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0: MGM tonight here on Westwood One Sports. He's Brett Evans. I'm Pat Boyle. 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You can now find us on Channel 260. And as always, you can hear us on hundreds of local live affiliates throughout North America. Okay, 2 hours down, three to play here on this Tuesday night. And it's been a lot of doom and gloom. And I'm not going to shy away from that, especially as a Giants fan and a Yankees fan that has had to deal with the double dagger today of Jackson Dart, now likely to miss the rest of the season for the Giants. Aaron Judge, in my opinion, likely not coming back at all this year for the Yankees. They've already said he's unlikely to play in the wild card series versus the Red Sox. And the Giants getting their ass kicked either way by the Rams last night. And Jameis Winston just absolutely vomiting on himself in every big throw that he tried to make last night.
1: Yeah.
0: So you want to weigh in on the Giants? Do you have any hope for the G-men? Soft schedule coming up. Weak schedule. You have any hope for the Giants without Jackson Dart if he is out for the rest of the year? 310-840-4910. We also talked about the Bears quarterback situation and how it could be Case Keenum on Monday night against the Eagles because Tyson Bagent is in concussion protocol. Caleb Williams, the timeline that Ian Rappaport hinted at, 2 to 4 weeks. But hopefully if you're a Bears fan, you haven't you turned a blind eye to what happened with the Giants because I heard 2 to 4 weeks last night, and now it's the rest of the year probably. So a lot of football still to talk about, 310-840-4910. And we got a lot of great stuff coming up for you here this hour. Buy or sell on the bowl is coming up. We'll talk to Bobby Skinner, who is Giants Nation podcast, in an hour from now. Get his thoughts on everything Big Blue needs to do moving forward, especially from an X's and O's standpoint, because Bobby is tremendous with that stuff. So still a lot of football left to talk about here. We'll get you some baseball scoreboard updates in just a bit. But, Brad, what do you think about lightening up the mood here? What do you say about that?
1: Somebody cracking open a fresh bottle of tequila?
0: Yeah, I mean, you can if you'd like to. And so maybe if you're listening to the show or watching the show, feel free to crack open your favorite bottle of tequila with us here as you listen in or watch in with us on this Tuesday night. But definitely get your brain turned on. That's for sure. Well, we normally do it on a Friday in the off season, but since football is now controlling our lives and we need a little excitement, we need a little happiness, we figured why not roll out a Tuesday night edition of The List.
2: Ooh. I'm going to have to go tell the world exactly what's on The List.
3: Are you ready?
4: I'm ready. I love trivia.
2: Hey, the champ is telling you to do something.
5: You know what?
2: You just made The List.
0: That's right, baby. Everybody's favorite trivia game. It'll be every man for themselves. Me versus Brad versus Combs. And the maestro of The List is none other than our video producer, Monty Michael Montgomery. He gives us The List. We got to rattle off as many answers as we can. Monty, what is The List on this rare Tuesday night?
6: Yeah, you know, you mentioned football is controlling our lives, so I figured, let's go to baseball. There's 1 week left. I'm going to make you guys keep thinking about it.
1: Oh, man.
0: Come on. And Combs is pumping his fist outside of the obvious that you already gave him what the list is. This is his wheelhouse.
6: Right. Right. Outside the obvious that I already gave it to him. Yep, totally. So one of our favorite players who's going to win the MVP this year is on the verge of a 40-40 season. So I figured let's pay honor to that. However, only six people, I believe it is, have ever had a 40-40 season, so not enough for The List. So let's downgrade that to 30-30. So The List is the players to join the 30-30 club, 30 homers, 30 stolen bases, since 2008. There's 19 players on the list, so it's just the most recent. Some players have done it more than once. We're only going to count them once, and that's why we go back to 2008.
0: Okay.
3: All right.
4: Questions, I mean, I feel pretty good about this.
1: I'm ready. Yeah, I got a few names. I got to jot them down. Who's going first? Right,
5: who's going first?
4: So going last is normally the hardest. Going first is normally the easiest. I mean, I'll go first. If nobody wants to jump at it, I'll go first.
1: Take it! I'll go second.
4: I need a win. I need some kind of win in my life here. So I'll go first, and I'll put forth a guy that I don't know how many times he's stolen 30 bags in a year, but I'm pretty sure it's been at least once or twice. And, you know, a couple of years ago, we were looking at this guy as maybe the greatest player of this century. And so I'll start with New Jersey native, the Halos. Give me Trouty. Give me Mike Trout. First edition. First guess. He better be on it.
6: Mike Trout is on the list.
4: Oof, okay. God.
1: I'm
5: Brad, on. Are you going second?
1: Yeah, I'm going second. All right. All right. Well, obviously, it includes people this year, right?
4: Correct.
6: Yeah, since 2008.
1: Well, let's go with the layup. PCA. MVP.
6: There you go. Nailed it.
4: The Crow.
5: Juan Soto.
6: Juan Soto is on the list.
4: Oh, I thought for a second. Monty, you jerk. I thought Combs, I didn't, when the hell did Soto steal 30 bags? Must have been in Washington.
5: He had like a 40, I think it was like his rookie year.
6: Yeah. Second Mets.
1: Yeah.
5: Oh, really?
4: Last year, Soto stole over 30 bags.
5: I thought it was
4: like
5: the Nationals.
6: 38 stolen bases, 43 homers.
4: Yeah, no wonder. Wow. Because it's stat padding in a year that didn't matter halfway through. Okay. Give me a guy. I'll take the other layup here. I think it's the only ever 50-50 club member. Give me the greatest player on planet Earth right now, Shohei Ohtani.
1: Yep.
4: What are you looking at, Monty? Try to tell me Shohei's not on it?
6: He's on the list. You are correct. He is on the list.
1: Let's go with the other one. Also a member of the 40-40 club, and I think arguably the greatest single season in MLB history. A lot of people are arguing against it that, hey, Shohei getting 50-50, but he went 40-70. Acuña Matata, Ronald Acuña.
6: That is correct.
7: That is correct.
4: Monty, did you forget to put Shohei Ohtani's name in the graphic?
6: You know, Pat, you are just one of the smartest people on planet Earth. Because I did.
5: Yikes.
6: So now there will be 20 players on the list.
4: Okay, so we got perfectly filled out.
6: Now he's on there.
4: Okay, wow, you even added Shohei on the fly. That's how much of a stud you are, dude. Monty.
6: Come on.
5: I like it.
4: That ain't your first rodeo, I know.
5: I am going to go with a guy who we actually have in our hit parlay tonight, I believe, Bobby Witt Jr.
6: He is also on the list.
4: Okay. I got at least two more names left. I'm trying to think of what order to go in here.
1: Don't take him.
4: I'll take what I think is the easier one.

0: I'm going to go with another guy who did it last year. Let's go with Julio Rodriguez, who had a great season with the Mariners last year.
1: Yeah. He is on the list.
2: Me. Okay. Now my last addition that I had in my brain was Jose Ramirez. So now I will resort to going to Yankees. And if that doesn't work, I will resort going to New York Mets. And then after that, it'll be just a complete guess. You know, I want to... I have a feeling
3: at least two players that I know off the top of my head that played for both of those franchises on the list.
4: Oh,
2: and played for both the Yankees
0: and
2: the Mets.
0: Look at Monty giving out hints and stuff.
4: I think I know one of them. Thank you, Monty. Yeah.
3: One has played for the Mets. One has played for the Yankees. They both played for both teams.
0: Mm-hmm.
2: Okay. Because I was going to say, wait a minute. Who the hell? Because you already said Soto. It can't. Other than that, who the hell could it have been? All right. So there is another Met, and there is another Yankee. I'm pretty confident that at least one of these guys is on. I don't know about both. I'm going to go with the one that I'm more confident in. Oh, man. And the fact that you said there is a Met. How about Francisco Lindor of the New York Mets?
4: Ooh.
2: And he probably did this when he was with... He probably did it when he was with Cleveland, too, if I had to guess.
0: I know he did it last year.
3: He's done it twice. He did it last year. And then both times with the Mets, actually.
2: I am the smartest man alive!
1: All right, I'm up next. A team that is doing its dirty right now because we're supposed to be rooting for Milwaukee. And I'm going to go with a guy who's really his statistical output, I feel, has dropped off enormously. I'm usually batting in the leadoff spot, but I'm almost certain earlier in his career he went 30 for 30. Christian Yelich.
3: That is correct. 2019 with the Brewers.
2: Ooh, yeah, that's a nice pull.
4: Yeah,
0: I am going to go with, I think, I'm pretty sure it's the last guy to do it last year that we have on this list, Corbin Carroll.
3: That is correct.
2: That is correct.
4: That is correct.
2: There it is.
0: There we go, Lee.
2: Now, this might be my last one here, and only because of the lifeline from Monty. I'm pretty sure he did it last year, if not 2 years ago. But from the New York Yankees, that's sweet jazz. Give me Jazz Chisholm.
3: It's a good pool. He is on the list, and the Yankee I was talking about.
4: Yeah.
3: That finishes the run of 7 players who did it last season.
4: Wow. Okay. Back to me, correct?
3: Yes.
4: I am down. Let me see. I got 1, 2, 3 potential names on my list. I don't know why I got the Brewers in my head, but I know this guy did it back in the day. I just don't know if he did it within the time frame that was needed.
0: You're going to steal my guy.
4: Really? Ryan Braun?
0: I think so. Yeah, son of a...
3: He did it in 2012.
4: Whoa!
3: That counts.
4: All right.
2: Nice. I only got 2 names 2011.
0: Left. Oh,
4: God.
0: So we got to go back in the bag.
3: There are 6 players remaining in the 30-30 club since 2008 that you guys have not named.
0: The funny thing is if I pull a name, you go, oh, God, I can't believe Brett Combs pulled that one. Of course he pulled that one. Sure. I know. I'm thinking of

0: teams that were good. I don't know if he ever did it. Dodger, Matt Kemp.
1: Oh, I think he did.
0: I know he won an MVP.
1: I think he did.
2: Pat, you cue your phrase.
3: I'm sure it's right. I'm sure it's correct.
0: He won an MVP. My God.
2: He was one homer from the 40-40 club. 39 homers, 40 stolen bases in 2011.
3: All right, I got a guy that I know has done this multiple times. It just comes down to whether or not he did it after 2008. But I know he was in the 40-40. Get it. Breakout your Yankees Cubs Venn diagrams here. Give me Alfonso Soriano. Come on, Monty.
2: Pat, I am just double checking here to make sure that I did not make another mistake since I messed up with Shohei Ohtani.
0: I think it was 2006 or 2005.
2: Did it four times. 2002, 2003, 2005, and 2006 was the last time.
3: Oh! That's poppycock!
4: You smell that?
0: Shame.
4: It's like someone died.
3: That's garbage.
1: So Pat's out of here. I'm down to two names. And I'm almost certain, again, they fall within the time frame needed. One guy I had on my fantasy baseball team when I played religiously, he did this, I believe, with the Marlins, the then Florida Marlins, Hanram Hanley Ramirez.
2: That is correct. And I did not think anybody would get him.
3: Wow.
0: Wow.
1: I had him on my roster. I remember.
0: Oh.
1: I'm down to one name, and I'm not sure.
0: Did he ever?
2: There are four players remaining.
0: All right, you were giving out clues earlier. Are there any Cleveland Guardians? Well, it would have been a Cleveland Indian back then on the list.
2: I was going to tell you that I did that because I had a prompt to go off of, so thank you for asking a question. I will tell you that there is one on the list.
0: All right, I'm going to go with him. Grady Sizemore. He might have done it before 2008, but...
2: It was
1: 2008.
2: Him and Hanley Ramirez were both 2008.
1: Yeah, the most fantastic name in MLB history, by the way. Grady Sizemore. All right, I'm down to one name. One name only. And the only reason it popped in my head is because of a clue that Monty gave earlier in the show. I know we got there with steals. I'm not 100% confident he got there with homers, but it was awfully close, or maybe he did. Jacoby Ellsbury.
3: Son of a...
2: I'm not sure what clue I gave, but he is on the list. 2011.
0: Whoa!
2: 32 homers, 39 stolen bases.
3: Wow.
1: I'm out of names now.
0: I had him too.
1: I'm out of names.
3: Ellsbury didn't even cross my mind because he sucked ass when he went to the Yankees.
1: He was awesome at one point in his career.
0: Jesus.
3: Combs is going to be like, how about last things millage? And it'll be on the list.
0: Yeah,
1: exactly. Johnny Dickshot.
0: No, I'm looking.
1: Real name.
0: I'm looking at the list and where it's at. So I'm trying to figure out the year and how deep in the bag I have to go. I'm pretty much out of. I know that he did it, but I think it was before 2008. Man. Can you give me a division? Screw it. If I lose, I lose. Jimmy Rollins.
2: He was, unfortunately, did it in 2007.
3: Wow.
5: You get nothing. You lose.
0: Who?
5: Good day, sir.
0: What okay. team was the I mean, guy I'm between guess, Yelich and Acuna on? Oh,
1: I'm gonna guess because I've got one guess left, but I don't think it's gonna qualify. I know what happened. I just don't think it happened after 2008. David Wright.
2: Also 2007. David Wright.
1: No kidding.
0: Is the one between Acuna and Yelich, is he an Oriole?
2: One between Acuna and Yelich.
0: I think he only had
2: an Oriole.
0: Yeah, he had like one good season as an outfielder.
5: Oh, Cedric Mullins.
0: Yeah, Cedric Mullins.
1: Brady Anderson?
0: Going.
5: Oh, no, so it's definitely Mullins.
1: Oh, wow.
0: Son of a...
2: Is
0: I knew I should have went with that one.
1: Who else did we miss?
0: Yeah, who else is on the list? I'm not a...
2: Cedric Mullins in 2021, and then the final answer, 2011, Texas Ranger, infielder, Ian
0: Kinsler.
5: Kinsler. The Kins. Oh. The tank. That guy was a tank.
0: Good job, Brad.
1: Well, wait a minute. His bat didn't win. Didn't we miss somebody from this year? Wasn't there another 30? Did C.J. Abrams get 30-30 this year?
2: According to the list I have on Baseball Reference, PCA is the only one this season.
1: I thought C.J. Abrams like got there a couple of days ago. I'm looking it up in real time.
5: C.J. Abrams is on the list. Fraud.
1: Yeah, he is.
0: Invalid list. 31 home runs, 33 stolen bases. Invalid list. We've got to redo it. Game doesn't count. Brad doesn't win. I don't lose, most importantly.
5: I don't lose, then. This game's on a protest. I would have said C.J. Abrams.
1: It is.
2: Why?
1: Fraudulent!
0: You don't even know who C.J. Abrams is.
6: You there?
5: Come on, stop. He's one of the best shortstops in baseball.
6: We're back.
1: Yeah, then
0: four.
5: The Nationals, dude. Come on. Him and James Wood.
0: I'm messing.
5: It's the future.
0: Good job, Brad.
5: Don't disrespect me. Yeah, how's it feel? Brad, congratulations. Would you like to thank the Academy?
1: No, I didn't win. But
5: yeah, you did.
1: I'll take whatever crap-tastic award you want to get.
5: You won, Brad. You won. What are you talking about?
1: No, I didn't.
5: You went second, so when you got the answer, Combs had to match, and he didn't get it.
0: Yeah.
5: You gave out more right answers.
0: I lost. Yeah, you won.
1: Oh, I did? Oh, great. All right. What do I get? Like, gift certificate and a Taco Bell? That'd be awesome.
0: Oh,
1: I'm on to the Cubs.
5: All right. Yeah. Speaking of which, all right. Great job. Good list, Monty. Good list. Brad wins. Combs loses. Everybody goes home happy. 310-840-4910. We'll get you a baseball scoreboard update when we come back. The Brewers have turned it around in Philly. That's good news for the Cubbies.
1: Oh,
5: we'll do buy or sell on the bowl. He's Brad Evans. I'm Pat Boyle. Monty Combs Lee. Get on in here with us. 310-840-4910. 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
3: Alrighty, welcome on back. BetMGM tonight, Westwood One Sports. He's Brad Evans. I'm Pat Boyle. The phone number to join the show is 310-840-4910. That's 310-840-4910. We will get to buy or sell on the bowl in just a minute. But, wow, we were just coming back from break, Brad. And you said it's a chance for our hero. and I noticed that PCA just walked on four pitches. So I said, hey, perfect chance for a stolen base. What do you know?
0: Here we go.
3: He takes off immediately and he swipes second base.
0: Take third. Get to 40-40. Go, go, go. That was the most nonchalant stolen base by PCA, by the way, all season long. Like he took three, four, five steps off first base. I mean, Junk, who's on the mound, had to have him in the corner of the eye, and then he took off. I mean, he was kind of like half-assing it to second base, and he got there with ease. Why not just go in and take third? They're just going to give it to you anyway.
3: Did Junk even throw a pitch? Because I just put the game on, and there was no count when he was at second base. Wait, he just took off, and Junk just let him go?
0: Yeah, and Junk motioned at first. He turned and attempted a throw, but the ball never left his hand. I mean, Junk had to know out of the corner of his eye that PCA had a monster lead off first. He was just going to run, and he just let him go. No contest whatsoever.
3: So 45 home runs, 39 stolen bases, one stolen bag away from being the seventh ever player in Major League history to join the 40-40 club, and that would be pretty fitting because we just did the 30-30 club on the list just last segment. So there you go.
0: We did.
3: 39 stolen bases for PCA. Sorry, I feel like, Brad, I feel like he is just going to just take third and steal third now, but obviously the game still means a whole lot for your Cubbies. Scoreless in the bottom of the third against in the Marlins. And you guys are getting the good. One of the only times you, Combs, and Monty and all the Cubs fans out there are rooting for the Brewers because you want home field advantage in the wild card series. Phillies jumped out to a 3-0 lead. But then, William Contreras, sack fly in the fourth and then a 2-run single in the sixth. Brewers and the Phillies tied in the top of the seventh. Meanwhile, in the American League, Guardians trying to win the AL Central, leading the Red Sox at Fenway 2-1 in the bottom of the sixth. The Rays win the AL East with a win over my Yankees, and Drew Rasmussen has a no-hitter through five innings, so that's great. The Rays lead at 1-0 going into the top of the sixth inning. And then the Rangers, Texas Rangers, trying to win the AL West, one game ahead of the Houston Astros, 0-0 with the Mets in the bottom of the second. Texas does have first and second with nobody out. So here's your quick baseball scoreboard update. But yeah, Pete Crow Armstrong, one stolen bag away now from 40 on this season. 310-840-4910. All right, Brad, new segment here on BetMGM tonight. It's called Buy or Sell on the Bull. Let the listeners and the viewers know what the premise is.
0: Yeah, basically, it's a discussion on some of the hottest starts in the NFL and whether or not we're buying or we're selling on the bull, as in bull market. So this pertains to a lot of the fantasy managers that may be listening right here on BetMGM tonight or just general NFL fans. Can some of these breakout players continue their quest for stardom this NFL season?
3: All right, beautiful. Let's start with a guy that made some big strides last year, and he's looking like he's taking another couple of strides forward here this season. Bryce Young, Carolina Panthers quarterback. Brad, he's QB2 right now in fantasy football standard scoring.
0: Yes.
3: That blows my mind. Now, again, he destroyed the Atlanta Falcons as he normally does on Sunday, and even the loss, he did put up good numbers against your Bears, so... Yeah, Bryce Young, are you buying or selling the awesome start for the Panthers QB?
0: I don't know how you could sell, quite frankly. Again, there have been trends that we have noticed with Bryce Young that have offered a lot of promise and encouragement for him to have this kind of season. Look, he's in year four, and every single year he's been in the NFL, we've seen an uptick and completion rate on this so far this season, really no exception to that rule. I mean, he's completed 63% of his passes so far. He's averaging 324 pass yards per game. He's got a 6-1 touchdown interception split with the run, a one rushing TD as well. He's number 7 EPA per pass. His on target rate is only number 31 in the NFL, but you look at the next three matchups upcoming. You got the Cleveland Browns this week in C-Town. Friendly matchup there. Detroit after that. And they've just been picked apart and bombarded like nobody's business so far this season, given the injuries they have had on the back end of Kirby Joseph and Brian Branch. That game is in Charlotte, then the bye week. Look, folks, if you are doubting, if you think this is all smoke and mirrors by Bryce Young, you might want to take a step back and reassess the situation. What has changed for him, not Tet McMillan, it's Jalen Coker. Jalen Coker has really risen to the occasion. Guy can play inside the slot, can line up outside. He's got a couple of really good running backs and catch ball in the backfield. Jonathan Brooks is dinged up right now. But Chuba Hubbard has been a surprise sensation in his own right. I am still buying on the bull with Bryce Young. I think he's going to finish as QB1 in fantasy, and I think he'll be a QB1 even in 10-team fantasy leagues this season, and that will be a shocker special to many out there.
3: Yeah, and let's not forget your guy Darren Waller. You call him Waller the Baller. He's got three touchdowns already so far on the season, so he's having a rejuvenation here in 2026. Every time he catches the ball, it feels like it's a touchdown. You know what's surprising to me, Brad, is how well he is doing considering the big issue for the Panthers going into the season. Their bookend tackles are both out. Ikem Ekwonu, who's turning into one of the best left tackles in the league. I'd say he's comfortably top 12 left tackle in football. On the pup list to start the year, he tore his Achilles his ACL in that playoff game against the Rams and a ruptured patella, in that playoff game against the Rams. So still waiting for his return. And then Taylor Moten, the right tackle, is dealing with the blood clots. So both of his starting tackles are down. And yet people still want to make excuses for Justin Herbert when his tackles are back.
0: Right.
3: And he's got Mike McDaniel and he stinks. And Bryce Young's throwing a T-Mac and Jalen Coker, and he's turning those guys into stars, and he's got both of his tackles out. So, yeah, I'm buying as well. I'm buying as well. I picked the Panthers to win the division last year, and, yes, I'm a big Penix God believer, but, man, I feel like I should have stuck with my guns and picked the Panthers again to win the division this year because Bryce Young is elevating. He's continuing to get better. All right, let's move on. Brad, this is near and dear to your heart. No surprise that your Chicago Bears run game is great, but we know they split it between Swift and Menungai. Even then, DeAndre Swift right now, running back 5, RB5 in fantasy football. Are you buying on what has been a great start for DeAndre Swift? Or now with this Caleb Williams injury, are you going to sell the Bears' number one running back?
0: I'm going to sell. I'm going to see what I can entice via the fantasy football trade market. One-for-one deals the last 24 hours at Yahoo have lured the names such as George Pickens, Devon Achane, and Drake London for DeAndre Swift. That's some powerful return value, to say the least. Look, he's been spectacular this season. We won't diminish that. 116.5 total yards per game, 3 total touchdowns. That was just number 31 EP per rush. That could be very telling that he could have some subpar efforts in the immediate future, though. 3.79 yards after contact per attempt, according to Sumer Sports. Quite healthy there. Greater than a 23% missed tackle rate. And he's got a top 10 offensive line as well. But as you mentioned, if Caleb Williams is indeed out for 2 to 4 weeks, he's going to see a lot of overloaded fronts. That could lower the value. The upcoming schedule, not the easiest. Philadelphia this week, though, I think could have a successful game. Him and Menungai on Monday night. Then the Jets. That's a legit run defense. And then the Green Bay Packers who are on the road, which is always a tough road to hoe. So I'd shop around DeAndre Swift. I am selling him.
3: Yeah, I feel like I would do it as well just because of the Caleb Williams injury. You know, again, is it 2 weeks? Is it 3 weeks? Sure. But, you know, you mentioned some of the run defenses that they're going to go up against here in the next couple of weeks. And I'm a guy that has Kyle Menungai on my fantasy team because I like the handcuff and I feel like his explosiveness. And as the year goes on, they leaned on him heavily in his rookie season. They might continue to lean on him here a little bit more heavily as the year goes on. So I would sell DeAndre Swift as well. 2 for 2, you and I in agreement on both of these players so far. All right, here's where it gets tough now. Christian McCaffrey.
0: Yep.
3: Running back 9 so far in fantasy football. Are you buying? You think McCaffrey continues to get better in this Niners offense with now some receiver injuries? Or are you going to sell Christian McCaffrey, Brad?
0: All right, let me give you the background on McCaffrey first before I give my answer. He is a guy that's averaging 77 total yards per game. That's rather unexciting, but he's still a touchdown scoring machine. He had a pair of TDs last week. He's number 15 EP per rush. Only 2.85 yards after contact per attempt, though he's forcing a missed tackle 20% of the time. He's got a premium offensive line. And really where his value lies is with his passing production in terms of the pass game. He's a superior receiver at this point in his career than a running back. Yes, Kalon Black has got to siphon away some of the touches. Here's the reason I'm selling. You look at the next three games, Arizona, he could absolutely go out there and crush the Cardinals. Then Denver, and I think they got their mojo back in the last game, and I still think that's going to be a top 10 run defense. At Seattle, always a very difficult matchup there, though he can catch maybe four or five passes in that one. Here's the return value, one-for-one deals in Yahoo Leagues the last 24 hours, Pat, and this is really where it really sways me. CMC for CeeDee Lamb, CMC for KW the third, Kenneth Walker the third, CMC for Ja'Marr Chase. I'd rather have all those guys or McCaffrey rest of the season, and I still think Christian McCaffrey is going to be a top 10 running back in fantasy. I just prefer the others.
3: Yeah, this is where we disagree. I'm buying. I will always buy on Christian McCaffrey, again, assuming that there are no injuries, which says that's never a safe assumption in the NFL.
0: Always
3: but
0: a risk.
3: Happen to any player.
0: Right.
3: There is always a risk, especially with McCaffrey, but I mean, you know, again, you mentioned it. What they use him as in the pass catching department every week, if you play in a full point PPR league, again, he averages 4 to 5 catches a game. Sometimes we see him go 7 catches for 60 yards. So his dynamic duo ability as a pass catching running back, I think is just always very, very valuable. And I would always put him up high on that list. And I'd honestly rather have him over CeeDee Lamb or Ja'Marr Chase. And that's from somebody that thinks Ja'Marr Chase can win Offensive Player of the Year. All right, so maybe I wouldn't take him over Ja'Marr Chase, but I'd probably take him over CeeDee Lamb. But that's only because I'm so bullish on Ja'Marr Chase. All right, let's get one more in here, Brad. Dalton Kincaid, Buffalo Bills tight end. He is the number one tight end in fantasy football through the first 2 weeks. Are you keeping him? Are you trying to look if you can cash in on Dalton Kincaid?
0: And the value is not going to be any higher than what it is right now. And this is, again, not demeaning the Buffalo offense at all. Really, Dalton Kincaid, who I think is going to have a breakout season. But can he maintain the tight end one of one's rank? I'm not even sure he can maintain being a top five tight end. Here are the one-for-one names he has lured in Yahoo Leagues the last 24 hours. Ladd McConkey, Emeka Buka, Tucker Kraft, interesting, and Jadarian Price. I actually rather have Kincaid over Price, given the RBBC there in Seattle. Underlying stats, amazing. Chemistry he has had with Josh Allen, off the charts. But the matches have been quite friendly, especially this past week against Detroit. So, man, I would shop him around. I am a sell-high believer in Dalton Kincaid.
3: I think he could be the number one tight end this entire season. So I cannot sell if I think I have that valuable of a commodity. I'd rather hold on to it. 310-840-4910. All right, when we come back, we'll get you some more baseball scoreboard updates and some more football injury news that came down the pike today on this Tuesday. 310-840-4910. He's Brad Evans. I'm Pat Boyle. This is BetMGM tonight on Westwood One Sports.
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0: 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We'll get you a baseball scoreboard update here in just a bit, but Brad, we've got a text message from Adrian in Maryland, who says about the New York Giants, they need to call Derek Carr. Also, hey, Brad, ask the Eagles how just handing the ball off went against the Titans defense. Brad, your response to Adrian in Maryland.
1: You mean Tank Bigsby scoring a touchdown, looking pretty effective in that game? Will Shipley having a couple of decent touches as well? And Saquon Barkley exited stage left early and was as largely inefficient and effective when he came back in. Chalk that up to who cares. I'm rather indifferent about the Tennessee Titans and that run defense. They're still middle of the pack in EPA rush D so far this year, and they're going to be tested this week. I truly believe it. Cam Scataboo is a battering ram. We know that. He's got to get at least probably 18 touches in that game. They're going to work him like a dog on the ground. He's just a load to wrap up. So I think he's got appreciable yards after contact per attempt against just an average at best Tennessee Titans front line. So whatever, man. If you're talking of the Tennessee Titans, you might want to, debate rooting for another team because they're just largely lousy.
0: Yeah, well, Brad, hopefully you can talk enough confidence into me come Friday that the Giants can beat the Titans. And I mean, again, the black cloud that is Jackson Dart's likely season-ending injury is going to hang over New York, New Jersey all the rest of this season. But they can beat the Titans on Sunday with Jameis, who, maybe he doesn't throw the football at guys' feet or doesn't throw meatball subs right to the opponent's corners. And he actually performs okay. Well, then maybe I could be convinced that they can beat the Cardinals in week 4. And then if they do that, maybe I could be convinced that they beat the Commanders if it's Marcus Mariota playing in week 5. And maybe I could just maybe be talked into the Giants going 4-1 with Jameis Winston playing quarterback for maybe the foreseeable future here. But I'm not there yet. I'm not there yet, Brad. All right, let's get a couple of baseball scores before we get Brad out of here. The Cubbies, there again, 6 games left to go. They're fighting with the Phillies and the Padres for that top wild card spot, which is home field advantage in the best of 3 wild card series. They're going to play in that wild card series no matter what. The Brewers already clinched the division, but you want to play those games at Wrigley. And so, Brad, what is going on in Wrigleyville against the Marlins?
1: Me losing my damn mind. The Marlins up 1-0 right now. Top of the 4th inning. We got 2 out, but 2 on. Runner on 1st and 2nd base. Shohei Minaga's got a 2-2 count, and I am praying. I just went full to younger Conine. He can get out of this nonsense. I mean, the wind's howling in at Wrigley. It's a beautiful night for a pitcher, even of the fly ball variety, which Shota is. But his command has been a little bit off. We had some encouraging results. Recent turns of rotation for Shohei Imanaga, but he has reverted to the very suboptimal starter that we saw earlier this year. So, again, I'm praying he gets out of this. And, yeah, still a full count. 2 out, 2 on. Marlins up 1-0. Only the top of the 4th at Chili Wrigley Field.
0: Well, I do have some good news for you, Brad. Nolan Arenado has singled, so he has extended your streak. Oh,
1: okay.
0: That's right, and let's go streaking. Up to 2 in a row. Bobby Witt Jr.'s already got a couple of hits for the Royals. I'm up to 2 in a row. And elsewhere, we're still waiting on a hit from PCA. He does. He's 0-for-1, but he does have a walk, and he does have his 39 stolen base of the year. And then Jackson Merrill for Lee is later tonight. Monty Cattell Marte, I'm guessing, does not have a hit just yet. I'm going to assume no. I'm going to assume no. That's a no.
1: He's at the roulette table with Marte right now.
0: He is 0-for-1. But the Diamondbacks do lead the Rockies 2-0. All right, Brad, we'll bid you adieu, brother. All right. Got a big hump day show tomorrow, my man. So looking forward to it. And hopefully your Cubs can spring a comeback.
1: Well, Shota got after it and got out of that inning. So, baseball gods, be kind to thee. See ya.
0: Yeah, meanwhile, the Rays are about to pop champagne tonight at Yankee Stadium, and they might throw a no-hitter. The Yankees are getting no hit in the 7th inning. All right, more updates when we come back. We'll talk to Bobby Skinner of Talking Giants Nation when we return.
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1: 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The Odyssey app, SiriusXM Channel 260. And as always, you can hear us on hundreds of local affiliates throughout North America. All right, we've been talking a lot of New York Giants today, but I want to get the perspective. And we're gonna try to move forward. We're going to try. And the X's and O's of what is going to await the Giants moving forward is just as important. And a guy that can break down all of that, really one of the top voices of the Giants fans, is my guy Bobby Skinner, host of the Giants Nation Show podcast. Bobby, I'd ask you how you doing, man, but it feels like an absolute nightmare come true today. So thanks for joining the show on such a brutal day.
2: A different, type, but a familiar feeling for us. You mentioned like X's and O's. I was in the middle of like watching Malik Nabers film to see what went wrong when I just get the news, and it's just a blank stare for like, 5 minutes of like, all right, this is what the Giants are dealing with. We move forward and see what happens, but it sure feels brutal for them.
1: Yeah, so I mean, what was your initial reaction last night to Dart's injury as it happened in the game? And then today, yet again, we were told that last night it was an MCL sprain. So then what was your initial reaction this afternoon when we do get that report that he is facing likely season-ending surgery?
2: Well, last night you see him go down and, he looks like Mufasa and you're like, okay, this is it. This is what happens, of course. And then you get Joe Shane saying he's going to be okay. The Twitter doctors who are, terrible and should get jobs are, saying whatever. And then you have the guy on the sideline mouthing 4 to 6 weeks to John Harbaugh. So you feel like you've avoided the worst case scenario. He's going to miss a few games, but you're going to get him back. And that's the thing is this year, you could talk about like what things are important for the Giants this year. They all come back to Jackson Dart and him proving himself as a franchise quarterback, because if he does that, that's the most important thing. It leads to the wins that are important thing of what they're doing. And it shows John Harbaugh picked the right job, because he picked this job based on Jackson Dart, or at least had a lot to do with it. So this is brutal, because you just get robbed his entire second season and you go into year three with saying, I think, and that's not what you want to do going to year three, is saying, I think. He gave us a lot to look at week one, but it's going to be tormenting to spend an entire offseason, and that's your entire sample size, is that week one game.
1: Yep, absolutely. Do you have any hope for the Giants season if Dart is out for the year? Any hope they can make the playoffs?
2: It hinges on these next 3 weeks. You are playing the Titans, the Cardinals, the Commanders. So you're playing Cam Ward, Jacoby Brissett, and Marcus Mariota, all with subpar defenses. Jameis obviously looked terrible last night, but he's supposed to be one of the better backup quarterbacks in the NFL. You just extended him, so they put their faith behind him. If they're as good as they think they are, well, they should be able to beat those teams. They're all essentially playing backup level quarterbacks, and their defenses are issues as well, too. So if the Giants are as good as that they thought they were, they should win these next three games. I'm not saying they have to be 3-0, but if you come out of this 1-2 or God forbid 0-3, then it's just, it's a it's worse than last season. You know what I mean? Like how is it not worse than last year's 4-win season? Because at least last year you had the rookie quarterback to cling on to. This year you have nothing to cling on to if it ends up in 4-13, 5-12.
1: Oh, yep. You're absolutely right. You're absolutely right, Bobby. Do you have any problem, by the way, with how the Giants handled it from the reporting, which again, you and I were talking right before that. We kind of feel a lot of that was GM Joe Shane. I mean, Laura Rutledge mentioned on the broadcast that Joe Shane walked past her and said he's going to be okay. And then to allowing him back out there in street clothes during the game while it was still going on. And there was the reporting he wanted to go back in the game and they basically had to take his helmet away from him. Do you have any problem with how the Giants handled last night?
2: I'd say I don't have a big problem with it. I would say I do believe that they thought he was going to be okay. Joe Shane obviously, you know, opened his mouth to Laura Rutledge of ESPN and it kind of backfires. And that's obviously been a conversation. And, you know, we've made the jokes, you know, the Arrested Development of like, he's going to be all right. You know what I mean? Like, we've made those jokes today. But the reality is it changes nothing about the situation, the fact that they were wrong. It's just annoying because you thought we thought we were out of the woods, right? I was on a show this morning where I was like, hey, we just got to get through these few weeks and then get him back. So to get that all, you know, pulled out from underneath you at 2 o'clock today was pretty miserable for Giants fans.
1: Yep, absolutely. Talking to Bobby Skinner here on BetMGM tonight, Westwood One Sports. I'm Pat Boyle, and Bobby is the host of the very popular Giants Nation Show podcast. Make sure you check it out wherever you get your podcasts. All right, Bobby, so how does the Giants offense change now with Jameis Winston under center? I mean, he obviously has to be eons better than he was last night, but like X's and O's wise, do you think like the scheme wise, it's got to change? Matt Nagy and Greg Roman, how do they kind of tune this to Jameis Winston's strengths here going forward?
2: Well, I've said about Jameis. Jameis, I think, is a good backup quarterback. He gets through a few weeks. If you got to play him for an extended period of time, it's brutal. Because, you know, he's thrown 20 interceptions in his last 13 games, dating back to, 2021. So it depends on how willing they are to live with Jameis's warts. If they're not willing, then you get in, like you really get into the run the ball, play action, two man route type of stuff. If you're willing to let Jameis be Jameis, I don't think it changes much from the offensive game plan. You just got to be resigned to the fact that you're going to turn over the ball at times. And then there's going to be high highs. I would, you extend to Jameis. I would lean into letting him be him. Obviously to an extent, because again, he will lose you games and it will not be fun, even if he throws for 450 yards. But like, yeah, always in the back of your mind of like, we cannot just let this guy just rip it because it's going to lead to losses.
1: Yep. Maybe John Harbaugh is perfect for that, right? Because we know that he leans conservative, right? They're going to want to run the football. They're going to want to still bleed out the clock. That becomes now more important with Scadaboo and Najee Harris. By the way, Bobby, explain, what the hell, why do we have Cam Scadaboo if you're going to hand the ball off to Najee Harris? And by the way, Maui Noah, who I think is going to be good, but he freaking blocks likely and lets Aaron Donald get a free run at why was Najee Harris on the field for that play? What the hell are we doing?
2: I don't understand why Cam Scadaboo wasn't in for like that entire series because he's been so good in the red zone. And I know, you know, the Maui Noah play is funny, but like the bigger thing is like, they needed Isaiah Likely to have like a great block on Aaron Donald. You should never put Isaiah Likely in that situation because even if Maui Noah blocks Donald, the play is still dead. So I don't understand what that was for them. That was, you know, hindsight's always 20/20 with offensive play calling, but that was one where I'm like, that was foreseeable. You know, you didn't need hindsight to see that was a bad idea for them there.
1: Yeah. All right, Bobby, how about the big question here? Do you want the Giants to explore a trade for any other QB in the league or maybe bringing somebody off the street to play quarterback? I saw some folks saying J.J. McCarthy, please, God, no. And I know the Giants that's what I'm saying. I mean, the Giants have Jay Kaner on the practice squad. So, I mean, let's say Jameis is as bad as he was last night on Sunday against the Titans. Do you think that becomes a realistic possibility going out and getting somebody else?
2: You can sell me on anybody but J.J. McCarthy. I don't want to deal with that. So a trade, I wouldn't do it because the reality is you're probably wasting a pick. And the reality is Jackson Dart is the backup quarterback – or, sorry, the starting quarterback going for. So what are you really investing in? Now, if they want to go grab Joe Milton off the Cowboys practice squad, I would welcome that because say the Jameis thing doesn't go well, you throw the ball to Joe Milton the last 4 weeks of the season and have something to build out. Maybe he ends up being your long-term backup QB. And like Anthony Richardson, it would be fun to, hey, let's just run the Tim Tebow Denver Broncos offense. But I'm not trading any draft capital for guys who are just not going to be my quarterback going forward. And I don't even know if I could trust them to be backup. So this is the issue is I think Jameis Winston is a good backup quarterback. That's an oxymoron. That guy is still a bad quarterback. So I don't expect it to be good. But I'm also not going to sit here and whine and complain like, oh, we got to see what we have in Jake Haener. I don't think we need to see what we have in Jake Haener if Jameis Winston is struggling. Winston's probably the much better quarterback.
1: Okay. All right, Bobby. I was talking to Bobby Skinner, by the way. Giants Nation Show podcast. Make sure you check it out wherever you get your podcast.

0: I'm looking for him to hopefully follow leadership well. I think long term, this is still your amazing elite wide receiver one. McDuffie locked him down last night, and he was dealing with that injury. I wish they'd kind of involve him a little bit more in some of those quick game in cuts where it felt like it was a lot of just deep stuff, and that's just not the way you use your wide receiver one. But coming back from the injury, dealing with Trent McDuffie, who was amazing last night, you know, he struggled. I think you got to put a little bit more of a concerted effort to get him involved, where they very much used him last night of like, oh, just you're going to be the one-on-one guy, isolation. Do some stuff to get him open and space instead of doing that for just Isaiah Likely and Darnell Mooney and Malachi Fields. So short term, I mean, I think it might be a slow build, but long term, this is still your elite wide receiver one.
1: Okay. All right. Because I don't know. Maybe that's just me, you know, being
0: Is there an example of another receiver who was his level and that young tearing his ACL and coming back and just being like nowhere near the same level? I just don't. I just can't think of an example of that.
1: I'm more so, I'm not necessarily worried about the play. I'm more so worried about, again, you said you're not worried about him looking to be a great leader. Yeah, he doesn't have to be like a leader, but yes, he has to be I don't know.
0: He's got to follow leadership well. He's not doesn't need to be team captain, leader. But this is the worry you get with when you have a great wide receiver one, is they're just different. They're different cats. And the best way to manage that is to win. And so you just don't want a third straight season with a wide receiver one where he's dealing with injuries and losing with a new coaching staff. You just don't, like, he's going to want a new contract, at the end of the season. You know, like, you just don't want that. And that's why I think winning games is so important for them down the stretch. You know, I already see fans of my mentions talking about like, oh, well, let's get a high draft pick. At some point, that's got to stop for the New York Giants. Winning breeds winning. So they need to – I'm not going to sit here and say they got to, you know, let's just stay win 9-10 games. But you can't have this season just go down the toilet. You can't have another repeat of the last 2 years.
1: Yeah, what I'm worried about is that if they are, you know, not that they're even trying to tank, but let's say just Jameis is not good at all, and then you try Jake Haener, and he's terrible too, and that we know that there's issues with the defense, which I'm going to ask you about in a second. But let's say the Giants are like 3-7. I'm worried that Malik Nabers like mentally checks out of the rest of this year. And then, yes, is basically in the offseason saying, no, give me a new contract or I ain't stepping on the field. And then you can see how then, you know, we can create some tension heading into 2027. But again, I
0: get him the ball. Just throw, if we're 3-7, get Malik Nabers the football. That's what I would say. Get him the ball.
1: Okay. All right, Bobby. Hey, what has to improve with the defense? I mean, especially considering the injuries right now in the secondary, Paulson Adebo on IR, Tay Banks nursing a calf injury, even without Puka. I saw that Devontae Adams' big game happening a mile away. Can the Giants mask a shaky secondary going forward? What else has to improve with this defense?
0: Well, the way to mask it was the offense, playing ball control and being consistent. And that's where the dart injury hurts. It's not just the passing offense that gets hurt. I think it hurts the whole team. They need to improve. They need to get their pass rushers one-on-ones because the Rams last night double-teamed Abdul Carter the whole game. They got Brian Burns dropping in the coverage because they're wanting to stop the run. So that, you know, they're in situations where they need to drop somebody. They got to figure out a way to get those guys one-on-ones. Dexter Lawrence is not here anymore. He was the guy who did that for you. You got to get creative to get those guys your one-on-ones. It's always kind of drives me nuts when coaches, like, we'll talk about a good pass rusher or D lineman is like, well, he gets double-teamed. That's why he's not producing. Do things to get him in one-on-one opportunities. You can do it. The Aaron Donald is a great example. Aaron Donald was double-teamed like crazy. The Rams, what'd they do? They did all types of things to give him opportunities. And if they still doubled him on those opportunities, it really created matchups for the other guys. So the pass rush is going to be the only redeeming thing from this defense. You got to put them in a situation to be their best.
1: Okay, one or two more minutes here with Bobby Skinner, host of Giants Nation Show podcast, talking all things Big Blue here. Finally, as it pertains to the guy that spilled the tea, spilled the beans, Joe Shane, I know I wanted him gone after last season. Bobby, I think you did too. So is his job now safe again, no matter what happens here the rest of this season because of the dart injury? Has he been given another get-out-of-jail-free card?
0: Well, I will say, like, Jackson Dart being injured is an excuse to not have the season you expected, but it depends on how it looks. You know what I mean? Like, this deep.

0: defense, like, that's not Jackson Dart's fault, the defense. So I've learned to not speculate too much on is he safe or not, because the Giants don't follow the logic on that. I mean, then last year, right? You know, what? Well, 2 years ago, John Mara just said, you know, if they look like this next year, and said all these things, and they won one more game, fired a coach every other week for, you know, a couple months there. So I don't know what this means for Joe Shane. And John Harbaugh is in control, but it really falls down to John Harbaugh is how does he feel for him after the season? Because that's who the Giants respect when it comes to Joe Shane.
1: All right, Bobby. Well, I mean, again, I'm sure by Friday on the show, and I'm sure by Sunday morning, I'll probably talk myself into just being able to run the ball, and Cam Ward will make a ton of mistakes. And if the Giants can beat the Titans, well, then maybe they can beat the Cardinals, and then maybe they can beat a Marcus Mariota Commanders team if he's still starting. So I guess we move forward, right? We try to go 1-0 on Sunday, and let's hope the season, even though it feels over, let's hope that there is still some meaningful football by Halloween, which we know is usually the kind of death of the season turning point for the Giants in years past. So appreciate the time, brother, and I hope to catch up with you soon.
0: Thank you.
1: There you go. Bobby Skinner, Giants Nation Show podcast. 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He is excellent from an opinion standpoint, X's and O's standpoint, at Bobby Skinner _. All right, 310-840-4910. We got a couple of critical final scores coming in the major leagues here with just 6 days to go in the regular season. The playoff picture becoming more and more clear. We'll get you an update when we return, and we'll do some hot or cold. I'm Pat Boyle. This is BetMGM Tonight. And we'll get to your phone calls right here on Westwood One Sports.
2: Who's the best team in the NFL? Is it Buffalo, San Fran, or KC? How about the champs in Seattle? 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Just how the scriptwriters drew it up? Westwood One Sports.
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1: 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BetMGM tonight, Westwood One Sports. I'm Pat Boyle. Phone number to join the show is 310-840-4910. Get to your phone calls here in just a second. We got a couple of big-time final scores rolling in across the major leagues. In Philadelphia, the Phillies had a 3-0 lead. The Brewers came back and tied it. And then in the bottom of the eighth, with two out, nobody on, the Phillies go single, single, single. Double, and then they hold on and survive a Brewers rally in the ninth. The Phillies beat the Brewers 6-4. They now get to 87-70 on the season. And in that National League wild card race, they are now just a half game back of both the Cubs and the Padres for the top wild card spot. And that's very interesting because right now, the Cubbies still being shut out in Wrigleyville, losing 2-0 to the Marlins. And then the Padres play the Dodgers later tonight in L.A. So that was a massive win for the Phillies. Their attempts of trying to host one of the NL the 4-5 NL wildcard series, their chance to get the 4 seed is still alive. And they get a big win over the Brewers. That also opens the door for the Dodgers to creep one game back of Milwaukee for the top spot in the National League. That one seed still up for grabs. That is not locked down yet. The Brewers down 98-59. And if the Dodgers win tonight, they'll move within a game of the top seed in the National League. Meanwhile, the Rays can win the AL East with a win. And I thought they were going to do it with a no-hitter at Yankee Stadium. But Helio Ramos breaks up the no-hitter. Yankees do get on the board, but they did have the tying run at the plate just now in the bottom of the seventh. And Austin Wells grounds out to third. So the Rays lead the Yankees 4-1 going into the top of the eighth. Again, the Rays win the AL East with a win tonight. Meanwhile, in Boston, Guardians and the Red Sox tied 2-2 in the top of the ninth. Now, mathematically, this game still technically means something for Boston, but it really doesn't mean much. In all likelihood, if as long as they don't win out or lose out, they're going to be the five seed, and they're going to go to the Bronx to play the Yankees in the wild card series. So, in all reality, the game really doesn't mean much for Boston. Means a hell of a lot for the Cleveland Guardians. They're obviously in this dogfight with the White Sox going down to what appears to be the final day of the season to win the AL Central, with the loser hoping at worst that they get the final spot in the AL wildcard standings. So again, it could be Guardians, White Sox in a three-game series in Cleveland. Could be Guardians, White Sox in a three-game series in Chicago. And the Guardians tied with the Red Sox 2-2 in the top of the ninth. But Cleveland does have runners at the corners and nobody out. So there is that. Meanwhile, the White Sox in contention for that AL Central crown lead the Royals 9-4. And the Rangers trying to win the AL West over the Astros. They've got a one-game lead heading into the final 6 days. They lead the Mets 3-2 in the top of the fifth, while the Astros are in Seattle to take on the Mariners, who are not mathematically eliminated just yet. They will be with a loss tonight. But the Mariners are still mathematically alive. If they could sweep Houston and get some help from Texas, oh boy, that could make things even more interesting. So there you go. 310-840-4910. And it looks like we've got some breaking news here. Let's get producer Brandon Combs into the mix before we do some hot or cold. Combs, we've got history at Wrigley Field. What just happened?
16: Not yet. So he had a ground ball. Hit up the middle. Second baseman made a play. Pete beat it out. He was called out at first, and the umpire, the Cubs challenged it right away. He's safe. Hopefully New York gets this right and overturns the call, and then PCA will have a chance at history.
1: Oh, so okay. So you put 40-40
16: I jumped. Yeah, I said let's go for 40-40. Yeah. Sorry.
1: Now I don't want to spoil it, but I maybe it would, you know, not get your hopes up if I tell you that the game cast on MLB.com says call on the field was upheld.
16: No chance.
1: Maybe it's
16: no
1: wrong.
16: Chance that he's safe. I'm watching the replay right now. The ball's not even in the glove. His foot's on the bag.
1: All right, maybe the game cast jumped the gun. Maybe they jumped the gun. That's all I'm saying. Monty says game cast is wrong.
16: They overturned it. He's on first. He's safe.
1: He's safe. All right. Sorry about that. Blame game cast. Don't blame me.
16: Oh, my God. Why? Look, I understand that you are mad about Jackson Dart, but you don't have to.
1: I didn't even do that on purpose. I didn't want you to get your hopes up if they were going to call him out.
16: A lefty on the mound, too, so.
1: Yes, he's go first movement. Hope that they don't throw him.
16: He did not go. 0-1 now to Seiya Suzuki. So he did not move on the first pitch with a lefty on the mound. Oh, my God.
1: Again, dude, only six players in Major League history have joined the 40-40 club, 40 bombs, 40 steals. Jose Canseco, Barry Bonds, A-Rod, Alfonso Soriano, Ronald Acuna, and Shohei Ohtani. PCA trying to become the seventh.
16: And he's not going to do it because he's going to get the third on a single by Seiya Suzuki, which is fine with me because the Cubs need runs. So first and third now with nobody out in the bottom of the sixth. So unless he steals home.
1: Yeah, that's what Monty just said in our show chat. He could steal him. Now, here's the thing. Let's say, and again, the Cubs won't do this, so I'm going to rule it out. But let's say the Cubs tried to steal second, and like whoever Suzuki just like has a massive lead off first, and the lefty goes to throw over to first, and PCA dashes for home. That would technically be a stolen base of home, right?
16: Correct.
1: If the ball does not get put in play and he runs home and scores, that's a stolen base.
16: I'm going to go on a limb to say that no player has ever stolen home to make 40-40, to make the 40-40 club. And if that were to happen, PCA is the greatest player of all time. I don't care.
1: Over Barry Bonds? Who you go to? We have gone to war over Barry Bonds. And you, if PCA steals home here. Yeah.
16: I say it in jest. He's not the greatest player of all time. I'm joking. But it would be pretty awesome. A steal of home to be 40-40. I mean, that would be incredible, especially with the season that he's had. I mean, it's been so special all season long. I highly doubt that it happens here, but you know, hey, look, weirder things happen.
1: That is true. All right. 310-840-4910. Let's get to a phone call here. Jay is in Baltimore. Next up on BetMGM tonight, Westwood One Sports. Jay, what's going on, man? How you doing?
0: Oh man. So I called last night with a hot take that the Giants were going to win the Super Bowl on the heels of John Harbaugh's back, or on John Harbaugh's back, and just wanted to call and say how awfully wrong I was on that call yesterday. But as I was holding, I got another hot take that doesn't kill the vision quite yet, and that's trading for the GOAT of all time, Joe Flacco, to come to the Giants and win that Super Bowl. So
1: Jay, let me first say that I was wrong too. We were all wrong. Any Giants fans that got their hopes up were wrong. And I said after week one, I was like, you know what? I said the Eagles are going to win the division before the season started. Screw that. I think the Giants are now going to win the division. And immediately, I mean, we can't have nice things. Again, I asked the price that I would pay for a Knicks title. I'm finding it out here by the day, because Aaron Judge is likely not going to play the rest of the year, and Jackson Dart is now likely out for the season. So don't worry, you didn't jinx it, because I know millions of Giants fans like me were super giddy after Sunday night against the Cowboys and thought, you know, started thinking Super Bowl for sure. So don't worry about it. When it comes to the Joe Flacco proposition, I really don't mind it at all, Jay. And I've heard a couple of people say that today. There's been a couple of people that said J.J. McCarthy, which I think is just one of the dumbest takes you could ever have. And I'm glad that Bobby Skinner agreed with me. We had him on the show just earlier this hour. But the Joe Flacco one makes a ton of sense. Here's the thing. I think Cincinnati likes him too much. I think they love him being the backup to Joe Burrow. And Joe Burrow is a guy that's often injured. So if things go wrong, they're 2-0. They're probably going to say, hey, Joe Flacco, take us to the promised land. I'm not going to say it. Like if the Giants said, hey, here's a third. If the Giants said, here's a third round pick, how could the Bengals say no? But like in reality, are the Giants really going to offer a third round pick to Joe Flacco? Like they wouldn't have had Jameis Winston on this roster if they didn't believe in him even a little bit, despite what last night showed. So as much as I would love Joe Flacco, I just don't think it's possible, because I don't think Cincinnati's going to give him up.
0: I agree. It's sad, and I'm not a Giants fan.
1: I do love the take.
0: I'm a Ravens fan, so yes. No Giants love here, but you hate to see a young buck go down like that. So best of luck to you guys for the rest of the year, and again, it's never as bad as it is in Buffalo. So take care, fellas.
1: Yeah, Jay, we appreciate it, man. Jay called the other day, and I think he finished with that same line. And I said, well, hold on a second. But then I do, you know, again, you look, if you want to just pull out the history books, you know, the Ravens win the Super Bowl in 2013. The Ravens win the Super Bowl in 2001. Obviously, the Bills have, you know, gotten there four times and lost all four times. In a vacuum, yeah, Joe Flacco is on the Giants tomorrow. But if he wasn't backing up Joe Burrow, who's suffered a significant injury three out of the six seasons he's been in the NFL, that throws a wrench into those plans. And the Bengals' third-string quarterback for the last couple of years was Jake Browning, if I'm not mistaken. He's now on the Tampa Bay Buccaneers. I was going to say Jake Haener, but he's on the Giants practice squad. Where the heck did Jake Haener come from? Was he on the Saints last year? Jake Haener was on he was on the Saints 2 years ago. And I think he was their third string quarterback last year. Let's see. Who is the Bengals' third string QB? Oh, Josh Johnson. Oh, that's even worse than Jameis. Josh Johnson's like 48 years old. Now, I thought they cut him. Is he really still on their team? That's really their third string quarterback? They don't even have one listed on the roster. So I guess, again, practice squad. But a quick Google search says Josh Johnson. Whatever. Doesn't matter. I don't think they're trading Joe Flacco. As much as I would like him. Like, really, and here's the thing. I didn't do a whole segment like, who could be the Giants next quarterback? Because it's going to be Jameis, right? Like, I could have done that. I could have wasted your guys' time. I could have wasted our crew's time. I could have had, Monty make up some graphics for Giants' top five options for the Giants' next quarterback. I could have wasted your time with that. I really could have. There's no point. Because the Giants aren't going for another quarterback. It's going to be Jameis Winston. And if he's terrible and fails and fizzles and blows up in smoke, then they're probably going to go to Jake Haener. Like, there isn't going to be a J.J. McCarthy. There isn't going to be a Joe Flacco. There isn't going to be a, bring in Drew Brees out of retirement. Bring Phillip Rivers back. Like, there's none of that. It's Jameis. And, again, this morning I'm waking up, or this afternoon when I get the news that Dart is out, I'm thinking, well, Jameis, it was god-awful last night. The Giants, they might not win another game the rest of the year. Now I've come to grips with reality that, look, last year, Jameis suited up against the Packers in Week 7. He was terrible. Maybe not as bad as he was last night, but he was terrible. And a 1 week later, with a full week of preparation, he throws for 360 yards and two touchdowns, and the Giants nearly beat the Lions in overtime as double-digit underdogs. So it's going to be Jameis. And considering the opponents coming up, they're not going to bring in a quarterback that doesn't know Matt Nagy and Greg Roman's system, which, again, is two systems coming together and wedding as one. You're not going to bring a quarterback that wasn't here for the last several weeks and just, hey, here's the playbook, man. Learn it in 3 days because our season rests on your shoulders. No, they're going to go to Jameis, who, yeah, in the summer he wasn't here either. He was at the World Cup, pursuing his broadcasting career. But, he's also been with the Giants for over a year, and so they're going to trust him, again, because it's the Titans, then it's the Cardinals, and then it's the Commanders, who could be Marcus Mariota starting still at that point in Week 5. They're going to give Jameis these next 3-4 games minimum to prove that he can steady this ship. 310-840-4910. All right, we'll take a short break. When we come back, we'll save hot or cold for the top of the hour. I want to start fresh the final hour with hot or cold because I know me and Combs have a ton of stuff to get to. And so when we come back, I wanted to get to this yesterday. Aaron Rodgers. I had big hopes for him this year. Man, oh man, does he need a little practice and accountability? I'll explain when we come back. I'm Pat Boyle. This is BetMGM Tonight on Westwood One Sports.
2: Chargers, Texans, Bucks, and Colts are among playoff hopefuls with the dreaded 0-2 start. Can any of those teams turn it around and beat the odds to make the postseason? 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

0: Welcome on back. BetMGM tonight, Westwood One Sports. I'm Pat Boyle. Phone number to join the show, 310-840-4910. That's 310-840-4910. We'll get to your phone calls here in just a couple of minutes. Texting back and forth with our guy Sean Marash. He was maybe going to come on the show tonight, but he says he's got 101 degree fever. And the combination of that, losing his quarterback and still being confused as to why Jets Twitter mob is mad at him, is a terrible cocktail. I mean, come on. He can't be serious. He cannot be. We don't have time to get into that. Just if you know Sean from when we used to do the Sunday morning show, and you know how much of a Giants fan he is, and at times how much of a, I won't say troll, but how easily he can get under other fan bases' skins, especially the Jets. And he put out a certain video a couple of years ago, the night of the Rodgers torn Achilles, where he's eating a wing and kind of gives a, oh no, but like a, you know, kind of like a, I wouldn't even say a troll face. But anyway, now that Jackson Dart is hurt, all of Jets Twitter is coming after our guy Sean. So yeah, he's got a fever, and he's got the Pitchfork Emporium coming after him. 310-840-4910. Lee says bad instrumental in all caps. So that was, we gotta hold on to what we got. It doesn't make a difference if we make it or not. We're halfway there. Why was that bad instrumental? I don't know. Is that something? Is that Lee pouring salt on my wounds as a Giants fan?
1: No.
0: I don't know.
1: No, it just felt like the drop wasn't where I wanted it to be. Not a bad song.
0: Oh, okay.
1: I just think it was a bad instrumental. Bad job by me.
0: Okay. Lee, well, you normally hit the post, brother, so we appreciate the attention to detail. That's why you're one of the best in the biz, my man.
1: 310-840-4910.
0: You got it. 4910. All right. Before we get to your phone calls, I wanted to get this in yesterday, and I'm going to bring it up now here. Look, obviously the Steelers' loss on Sunday was an atrocity. The offense looked completely broken. Troy Fatanu, the left tackle, he was a sieve. He was a turnstile. And the Patriots, just like every other team that played on opening night or the night after that, the Seahawks, the Patriots, the Rams, and the 49ers all destroyed their opponents. Like, I think they all won by at least 20 points. So a nice little extended, mini bye coming off the first game of the season worked wonders for the New England Patriots. And it was their home opener. And again, I didn't expect Drake May to be as bad as he was in that fourth quarter. And we know that he played really well against bad defenses last year. Not that the Steelers defense is bad, but again, it was just a combination of things. The Steelers couldn't run the football really at all. The Patriots got Travion Henderson back, and even without A.J. Brown, Rodgers, they couldn't get anything going. Nothing. Absolutely nothing going. A couple of three and outs. Boswell, who's normally reliable, misses a field goal. Then you get a couple of extended drives that get you nothing. And then that one play where Rodgers, like, basically, like, audibles 17 different times, and the offensive line is looking back at him like, what the hell is going on? And then he fumbles the ball as he gets strip sacked, like, 40 yards back. Just a calamity of errors for the Steelers. And honestly, if there's a person to point the finger at, like, X's and O's wise, it's DK Metcalf. I mean, my God, was he terrible. How many footballs is he going to drop? How many footballs is DK Metcalf going to drop? He's been targeted 19 times through two games. He's got 8 catches for 67 yards. And you could say, and again, I'm sure the tape, half of that, there probably have been some bad throws by Rodgers. There's probably some times where they're just not on the same page. But there have been plenty of times where DK Metcalf can't catch the football. Or he's not in the right position to catch the football. And I'm somebody that defended DK Metcalf. And I saw somebody post on Twitter like, my God, Steelers fans owe George Pickens an apology. I don't know about that. I don't know if I'd go that far. I mean, he had a great year last year with the Dallas Cowboys. And then in the biggest game of the season, basically showed up and looked completely disinterested in running routes. So I don't know if you owe George Pickens an apology. But DK Metcalf hasn't been much better in his year and a half so far in Pittsburgh. And I defended DK Metcalf going into the season. There's no more defending him. It's indefensible. You want to make excuses? Oh, well, Michael Pittman didn't play, so DK had to do it all, and he's going up against Christian Gonzalez, one of the best. Stop. Stop it. DK Metcalf has the skill set and the frame to be a top 10 receiver in football. And for some reason, I feel like we just have not seen it for years now. For years. Since that second and third season in Seattle. Where has he been? Like, sooner or later, you gotta step up, man. So a big finger needs to be pointed at DK Metcalf, but maybe just as big of a finger needs to be pointed at Aaron Rodgers. Because after the game, Rodgers says at first, he goes, it starts with me, and we need to be better at, and then he kind of pauses. And then he goes, you know, we need to do a better job of, you know, letting, you know, Coach Mike McCarthy and the rest of the coaching staff know, what to do with the play calls. And Rodgers knows what he's doing, man. He knows what he's doing. He essentially throws the Mike McCarthy and he throws the Steelers offensive coaches under the bus. Basically saying like, hey, you guys screwed this up. You guys called the wrong plays. I tried to audible out of all of them. I tried to do what I needed to do. And it's just terrible accountability. It's terrible leadership. Now, again, Rodgers is probably asking himself, oh, my God, man, this is two games into the season, and this is kind of the protection I get. I have a receiver who can't catch the football. Why the hell did I come back? I should have retired. And that's fair. But you also need to be a leader. You also need to show some accountability. And Aaron Rodgers, what he said after the game on Sunday, saying that we need to, again, I'm paraphrasing, but said we need to, like, let the coaches know when they're not calling the right plays. Come on, dude. You're better than that. You've been in this league way too long to be throwing your old coach. And again, we all thought that part two with Rodgers and McCarthy, I thought it was going to work out. I thought it was going to be fine. This could be their final chance, both of them together to win one last time. They better get on the same page. And here we are 2 weeks into the season. They lose for the first time because they didn't play Cooper Rush and the Falcons. And Rodgers is throwing McCarthy under the bus. It's just a loser thing to do for Rodgers. I expect a lot better. 310-840-4910. Let's get to your phone calls here. Dan is in Jersey next up on BetMGM tonight. Dan, what's going on, man?
2: Pat, brother, how you doing, man?
0: I'm doing good. Well, I'm not doing good, Dan. My quarterback's out for the year, but other than that, I'm doing okay.
2: You know, I was going to call and complain about this last night, but with everything that went on, man, my condolences to you. I didn't feel like you wanted to hear me complain about this team. The Steelers, I don't think you wanted to hear that last night.
0: I'm not the only guy who's a fan of a team that loses their quarterback for the season. So I'll move on, man. And again, I got that Knicks championship in June, so.
2: Yeah, no, I hear you. I'm with that. I got that, too. It's the only thing I can hold on to. So I agree with you with DK. DK, atrocious. More of the blame has to be put on Rodgers here because I'm watching every play of the Steelers game. Although DK's dropping passes, and I know the offensive line has not been great, Rodgers misses so many throws. Do you realize our longest drive this year is 46 yards? We've had one offensive touchdown, and that started at the Falcons 30 off a pick. It's horrible. We were in the red zone one time on Sunday, and that was with 6 minutes to go. But beyond all that, you brought up DK, and I'm begging you to go listen to this for yourself. This is why I was going to call you yesterday. Mike McCarthy doubled down to try and take all the blame. I've never heard this from a coach in my life. He says, I feel like on Wednesday or Thursday, I might have overloaded them with too much stuff like plays or information. I'm like, what are we talking about? I've never heard a coach saying, I put too much on this team play-wise. Rooney's, and I had any balls, I would have walked them right out the door. Like, what is that?
0: Yeah, Dan, that's pretty bad. I appreciate the call, man. We're up against the hour here, so why is Mike McCarthy making excuses for grown-ass men, for pros that have been in this league for years? I don't know. Maybe he's trying to keep the locker room together and not have them revolt against him this early in the season. Hot or cold coming up next. BetMGM tonight. I'm Pat Boyle.
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0: 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Well, a lot of chatter today from me, and it's been depressing, and I'm sorry. I'm sorry that I'm not sorry. Yes, as a Knicks fan, I got the ultimate prize that I ever could ever have wanted as a sports fan in my life, a Knicks championship. But 3 months later, just like when you graduated college, and then 3 months later, it's time to pay back those loans. Time to pay back those student loans. It's time to pay back that debt for that Knicks title. Because just today, Jackson Dart, a night after seemingly getting good news that it was only a sprained MCL, after what it looked initially like a brutal injury to his knee in the loss against the Rams last night. Giants get destroyed. Stafford throws for nearly 400 yards. Devontae Adams turns back the clock for 195 yards and two touchdowns. Jameis Winston comes in. He's throwing blimpy subs to the Rams defense all night, throwing the ball at guys' feet. My God, was he terrible. Wow, what a surprise. Jameis Winston was doing a month and a half of World Cup correspondent coverage. Wow. How shocking. He looked like he had never thrown a football before in his life. I'm stunned. But then I'm like, all right, just get through the next couple of weeks. And then this afternoon, nope, death blow. Thank you, Joe Shane, for telling Laura Rutledge on ESPN that Jackson Dart was going to be okay. And that was the reporting that we got. And the initial test that the Giants believe it's a sprained MCL. It's only 2 to 4 weeks. Well, this afternoon, much different tune. More further tests revealed that Jackson Dart might be out for the end of the season, facing the possibility of season-ending surgery. And I think he's done, and I think the Giants season is done with it. It is down the toilet. Down the toilet. And what do you do? What do you do with that information? I can tell you a couple things that I want to do, but I don't think I should say them live on air. So we just stuff it deep down like you do with any unpleasant information in life. Probably, don't seek help for it. Don't seek therapy and just stuff it down and move forward. Right. To move on. And I'm not going to get fired up. I'm not going to get angry when Jameis throws two picks in the fourth quarter and the Giants blow a lead against Cam Ward and the Tennessee Titans. And I will not. Well, maybe I'll get my hopes up if they win on Sunday, but I will not be disappointed if they win on Sunday and then turn around and lose to the Cardinals in 2 weeks. So I get the Giants season's over. I'm still going to be fired up. Still going to give you my unfiltered passion every single day, every single week on the other teams in the NFL. Absolutely. Every single other game. But I'm accepting that the Giants season is over. And on the same day, as a Yankee fan and somebody that has done a handful of Yankee postgame shows over the last 2 years, Aaron Judge, unlikely to play against the Red Sox in the AL wildcard series. And manager Aaron Boone saying he's got a mild grade calf strain. Well, what does that mean? That means it's probably not grade one. It means it's probably worse than that, which means, in my opinion, in my head, I've accepted the reality in my head that Aaron Judge is not coming back at all this year. Even if the Yankees get to the World Series, which I'm having a lot of trouble thinking that they do that without Aaron Judge. But I will be excited. I'm not going to get my hopes up, though. even if they beat the Red Sox, I'm not going to get my hopes up that they can beat the Rays in the ALDS, because it'll probably be the same old story, like it was last year against Toronto, like it was against the Rays in the past, like it was against the Red Sox in the ALDS in the past. If the Yankees get to the World Series, I think it would be considered a small miracle. And I understand they have the second best record in the American League, and they've got the Cy Young Award winner in Cam Schlittler, and they've got a bevy of postseason experience in their arms in Max Fried and Garrett Cole, but and they've got World Series experience in that lineup with Cody Bellinger. And they've got great bats like Ben Rice, and the Luis Garcia trade was a godsend from Brian Cashman. So I've dealt with a lot today. So I appreciate you guys letting me get a lot of that off my chest. 310-840-4910. All right. Before we get to hot or cold, let's get you a couple of scoreboard updates here, because it's a very important night in baseball. We already let you know the Phillies beat the Brewers. That's a massive win for them in the NL wildcard standings. Meanwhile, the Cubbies have come back from 2-0 down to tie the game against the Marlins. 2-2 in the bottom of the seventh. Cubs have two runners on and two outs trying to take the lead. And then the Padres are about to get it started with the Dodgers. But with that Phillies win, as of this very moment at National League Wildcard, Cubs and the Padres with identical records and the Phillies a half game back. Meanwhile, the American League, the AL Central up for grabs. The Guardians hang on to beat the Red Sox 3-2. White Sox are crushing the Royals. So it looks like the Guardians will maintain a one-game lead over the White Sox for the AL Central. And then in the AL West, the Rangers not doing their end of the bargain, trailing the Mets 5-3 in the top of the seventh. And the Astros already up 1-0 on the Mariners. We could see the AL West get flipped, and we'll have a tie at the top of that AL West division by the end of tonight. So that is everything you need to know here in on this big Tuesday night and in the major leagues. The Rays are one strike away from winning the AL East and beating the Yankees. The Yankees were getting no hit in the seventh, so I'm glad that they broke that up. Okay, before we get to hot or cold, let's get to a phone call here. We talked a lot about Aaron Rodgers and the Steelers and Rodgers' postgame comments, essentially throwing Mike McCarthy under the bus. We had a caller, Dan in New Jersey, who's a Steelers fan, say Mike McCarthy said, well, maybe I put too many plays, maybe I put too much on their plate, making excuses for Aaron Rodgers and DK Metcalf, who just have not been able to get on the same page through the first two games. So let's get to Mike in Baltimore, who's next up on BetMGM tonight. Mike, what's going on?
1: Hey, man, you're on point with everything tonight, man. Your listeners are proud of you, man. You just releasing everything that everybody's dealing with right now, winning or losing. But we're only talking about two weeks in the season so far. But from what I see, in my perspective, Rodgers got some real big kahunas, you know what I mean? By getting up there and talking the way he's talking. But guess what? He's been in the league long enough to have a say. And what's happening throughout the league right now with so many manager changes or what have you, the quarterbacks are not having the free hold to get up there to make the audibles, what have you. I was at the Ravens game this past Sunday. I saw us dominate in the first half, and the second half, we put the defense on standard pro set to try to protect the go down the field, and then the offense just left the running situation to try to push up Jackson for high numbers in catches and throws. And we just need to stop and let these players play the game. And that's definitely my perspective. And then secondly, these players are not conditioned to play the sport that they play. They don't even practice during preseason. And they get out there and they get so many simple injuries. We already lost three quarterbacks, am I right?
0: Yeah. Yeah, Jaden Daniels, Caleb Williams, Jackson Dart. I mean, there's been Kyler Murray, you know, missed a game and a half. He's coming back, though, this week.
1: So, and last but not least, my man
0: Sam Darnold. Yeah, there's been a handful.
1: And forget about the next man up from a quarterback. Come on, Jameson. Next man up? Have these players.
0: Mike, go ahead. Finish your point.
1: Yeah, well, my point is, when it comes down to the way that the quarterbacks are playing in today's games, they're just not only they're not well protected, but they're not conditioned to take the impacts and the hits. Now, I'm a PSL holder from 30 years. I'm like 67 years old. And I just see the game change to the point in which the players don't wear the proper padding and equipment to support that injury. You know, they get turf toed, they fall down, okay, and trip, and they out for a season. And that's just my opinion. I mean, but
0: yeah, Mike, I appreciate the call, man. That got a little all over the place there. So I'm going to try to clean that up here. So on the end of the last point you made, look, I do agree. I mean, injuries, it feels like we're seeing more injuries than ever because teams have placed less and less of an emphasis on the preseason. I will play devil's advocate to that, though, because I am a guy that has been kind of I never mind it when a team plays their starters in the preseason because I don't want a team to be rusty to start the year. And that was a sad excuse for the Bengals when that was their excuse a couple of years ago. They would never play Burrow or any other guys in the preseason, and they would start off 0-2, and they're like, oh, well, I just don't know what we're going to do. I don't

0: back more. You can't hit receivers going over the middle. So they do try to protect the players more. But again, it's a violent sport. Injuries are going to happen. But when it does feel like there's a lot of hamstring strains and pulls and quads and soft tissue muscle issues, a lot of them that happen in the preseason, yes, then it's okay. Well, maybe these teams that are billion-dollar entities, maybe they should get better. Maybe they should become smarter, more forward-thinking with their technology. What could we be doing to prevent these injuries? Now, you say they don't wear the proper padding. The one thing I do love is the players that wear the Guardian caps. With how much of an issue concussions have been, and CTE is becoming everybody's eyes are open now to CTE and the issues that players that played in the 90s and the 80s and the 2000s, the issues they're facing today later in their lives because of the impacts of all the hits to their head and their brains. And so I love when I see Chris Olave wearing the Guardian cap. I love when I see players in the NFL wearing the Guardian cap. I think more players should wear it. So I disagree there. Now, on your initial point, you said Rodgers has been in the league long enough that he should have the freedom, the free will to get up and speak his mind. To a certain extent, yes. But my issue with Aaron Rodgers is that he essentially threw his coaches under the bus by saying, you know, it starts with me, but we need to do a better job of letting the coaches know when they're not calling good enough plays. Like, there's never a need for Aaron Rodgers to say what he said in the postgame as it pertains to the play calling of Mike McCarthy and the rest of the offensive coaches. Never a need for that. It was bad leadership. It's no accountability. It was terrible. And so I don't know if I understood your point fully after that. It kind of made it seem like you want players to call the plays sometimes. Like, that's never going to happen. I mean, coaches call the plays and players execute them. That's how the sport has worked. That's how the sport will always work. Now, you do have great quarterbacks like Peyton Manning and Aaron Rodgers and other quarterbacks that you trust at the line of scrimmage to audible, make changes, can the first play and go to the second play that they always call two plays in the huddle. So, yeah, I don't completely agree with some of the things you said there, but I do appreciate the call. 310-840-4910 is the number to join the show. All right, let's get to hot or cold here with producer Brandon Combs, and we've got a lot of stuff to get to, so this is going to run into the next segment for sure. But Combs, give me an update here on your Cubbies. Did they end up scoring in the bottom of the seventh? What's going on? And then let's get to some hot or cold.
1: They did not. It is 2-2 in the bottom of the eighth right now. Ian Happ leading off the bottom half of the eighth inning. So they did not score in the bottom of the seventh, but Daniel Palencia came in, had a 1-2-3 top of the eighth. Now the Cubs are back up to bat right now, and Ian Happ just struck out on three pitches. So one out, bottom eighth, Cubs are up. And look, I know you've been upset all day. I know it's been a tough day for you as a New York sports fan. So let's do some hot or cold and get your mind off of it, all right? So hot or cold, please. Hot or cold, without Jackson Dart, the Giants will get a top five draft pick.
0: Oh, come on, man. Let's get your mind off it. Hey, the Giants are going to be god-awful this year, hot or cold. Without Jackson Dart, the Giants are going to land a top five draft pick cold. Cold. I don't think they're going to let this season completely slip away and fade into the crapper. And I'll tell you right now, five teams that I think, now, I mean, again, maybe do the Giants get maybe the eighth overall pick in the draft? Do they get the ninth? I mean, that's a possibility. Because I thought even with Jackson Dart, assuming he played at least 14, 15 games, the Giants were going to go 10-7 and make the playoffs. Without Jackson Dart, the drop-off from him to Jameis Winston, even on a good day for Jameis, I think the Giants are probably a 7-win team, maybe an 8-win team. And if Jameis was as bad as he was last night, well, then, yeah, maybe the Giants only win 4 or 5 games. But I'm going to say cold, because I do think that the Dolphins are worse. I do think that the Titans are worse. I think the Colts are worse. I think the Browns will be worse. I think the Commanders will be worse. Even though Jaden Daniels might only be out 3 weeks, I still think the Giants finish with a better record than the Washington Commanders. He's adding 1 through 53 outside of the quarterback.

0: quarterback, the Giants are just a superior team. I think the Cardinals, even though they had the big week one win over the Chargers, I still think they maybe win only four or five games. So, no, I don't think the Giants will get a top five draft pick. And I'm expecting Jameis to not be as bad as he was last night. You probably will get the Jameis experience, right? I mean, I feel like that's so overused now. And it's, Jameis is funny. He throws for 375 yards and three touchdowns, but a throw for three picks and cost you the game. Like, yeah, great, sweet. But, like, that's who he's been for most of his career. And there are probably going to be a couple of games in the next several weeks that look exactly like that. And again, like, am I expecting the Giants to beat the Titans and the Cardinals? No. I hope they win one. And then I hope they win one of the two against the Commanders and the Saints. So I'm almost expecting. Maybe I should have thrown all expectations out the window after this afternoon, but I'm still at least a little bit hopeful that the Giants can be 3-3 through 6 weeks. And then after that, they play the Texans, the Eagles, the Commanders with, again, assuming he doesn't get hurt again, Jaden Daniels would be back. Jaguars. You know, they still do have some weaker spots on this schedule, though. They play the Colts. They play the Browns. So, like, I can get to the Giants winning six games here. So I'm going to go cold. I still have just a modicum of hope, not that they're going to make the playoffs, but that they can rack up some wins throughout this season. Combs, I don't think they're going to be in the top five of the draft.
1: Yeah, I disagree. I'm sorry.
0: Don't be sorry. Drop the hammer.
1: It might be a good thing for the Giants to be in a top five spot, right? With the quarterback class coming out, and with the teams that are going to be picking in the top five, they're going to be going quarterback. So the Giants don't need a quarterback. They'll be going with the best available position player. Could get all sorts of things that you need. An edge rusher, best edge rusher, best left tackle, best whatever. At whatever number three, number four that they pick at. Look, I do think that there's a world where you only see the Giants win two more games the rest of the season. Ugh. Like, I really do, because you can talk about the Commanders all you want. The Commanders are going to be bad with Marcus Mariota. But last year, with the same injury to Jaden Daniels, they only missed 4 weeks. So the second time that they face the Commanders, Jaden Daniels will be under center, most likely.
0: Well, he did re-aggravate the elbow injury, and he missed weeks 15 through 18. So, I mean, technically, that elbow injury cost him seven games.
1: Well, yeah. But, and if it's going to keep popping out, I don't know how much longer he's going to be playing football anyway. But regardless of that, I mean, you still got the Saints. The Saints are a really good team right now. And Tyler Shaw has that team playing. They should be 2-0. That game against the Lions, man, was a tough loss in overtime. That team is better than people thought it was going to be. They were my pick to win the NFC South. You've got the Saints at the Texans, at the Eagles. Commanders maybe with Jaden under center, maybe not. Jaguars, Colts, 49ers, Seahawks. I mean, that is just a gauntlet. They probably should beat the Browns in week whatever that is, week 14. And then Lions, Cowboys, Eagles to finish the season, man. It is a tough schedule without a guy named Jackson Dart under center. Without your QB1 under center, this is a very tough schedule. And this is 2026 version of Jameis Winston. It is not the Jameis Winston who's throwing, maybe 30 interceptions, but 30 touchdowns with 5,000 yards. I don't know what you're going to get now out of Malik Nabers, who we saw just reach for a ball yesterday and hurt his shoulder. I just don't know what you're going to get from this Giants football team. I see a real possibility that if Jackson Dart is done for the season, as all the reports are starting to indicate, that they only win three or four football games at most this year.
0: At what point do I have to turn and just say, all right, just tank and lose every game here? Like, if they lose to the Titans and the Cardinals,
1: they say Jackson Dart is done for the year.
0: Well, as soon as it's official. No.
1: What do you mean?
0: Because, Carl,
1: you can't. Do you believe you have a quarterback that's going to take you anywhere?
0: I don't. But if there are wins on the schedule, again, if the Giants are 3-3 after week six, How can I not, as a fan, be like, all right, well, they've won some games. Like, who knows? Who knows, right? You're 500, more than a third of the way through the season. At that point, who knows?
1: Jameis can win 10 games in this schedule? 10 games for Jameis. That's what you're going to need in the NFC to be a playoff team. 10 wins.
0: I don't, but you. I just said, at what point do I say, like, screw it, let's just, like, I hope they lose every game and tank? And you said, as soon as we find out if Jackson Dart is done for the year. What if we find that out tomorrow?
1: But if you find that out tomorrow, then, all right, tank. Because if he's not going to get you to 10 wins, you don't want him to get you to 8. You don't want him to get you to 7. Because you would rather have that top 5 draft pick, even if you end up trading the pick. The capital you're going to get.
0: That.
1: What? Because what good is a 7-win season, Pat? What does that get you?
0: If they win on Sunday, if they beat the Titans on Sunday, how can I not think that they can beat the Cardinals next week? And if they do that and they're 3-1, you're telling me I should just root for them at 3-1 to lose every game the rest of the year after that? Like, I can't believe.
1: Pat, okay. Because they beat the Titans and the Cardinals? You're going to have hope because they beat the Titans and the Cardinals? Now, look, they beat the Titans and the Cardinals, and then they find a way to maybe beat the Texans or the Eagles, one of those two teams. Then, yes, you could have a little bit of hope. But at that point, Pat, it's really false hope because there's no – if Jameis gets this Giants team to 10 wins, I will buy you a steak dinner of your choice. There is no chance in hell Jameis Winston is getting this team to 10 wins. And anything less than a playoff, you are just hurting the future of your. Why not go, hey, a top 5 draft pick with a team that is already set? A team that is already good enough to be a playoff team, and now you're adding a top edge rusher or a top left tackle or a top whatever you need at that point.
0: What's our deal if Caleb Williams wins? If Caleb wins MVP, I have to get a tattoo on my ass of him, right? Something like that?
1: It's small on your back.
0: If Jameis Winston leads the Giants to a 10-win season, you should have to get a tattoo of Jameis in a Giants jersey doing let's eat a W. And I know he did that with the Buccaneers, but like that's his famous thing.
1: Done?
0: All right, we have a deal. Now I have to root for it. Now I can't root for losses. But like you understand my predicament, Combs. Okay, if they lose to the Titans, then great. Then I'll be even more on board to like get ready to tank. If they lose to the Titans and they lose to the Cardinals, then I'm fully in. Then I'll be like, all right, let's go 1-16. Let's go 1-16 if they lose to the Titans and they lose to the Cardinals. But if they beat the Titans and we're going into next Sunday, we're going in a week from today, the Giants are a field goal favorite against the Cardinals. How can I not want to root for them to win? And if they win that game and they're 3-1, despite what you might think they might do the rest of the year, they would be 3-1. How am I supposed to say, well, this is fool's gold. I'm not going to get excited. I'm not going to get happy if they win. I'm going to be so pissed every game they win the rest of this year because they need to lose. And 7 wins is going to be terrible. They should just win 1 or 2. I can't do that.
1: I'm not saying you should ever root for your team to lose. I would never root for the Bears to lose. I never would. But at the same time, it's one of those where you can be like, just watch the game and whatever happens, happens, because you don't care either way. If you lose, great. If you win, whatever. It is what it is. But you should want a top 5 because this is a team we talked about with the Kansas City Chiefs. Having a top 10 draft pick this past season with the roster, with Patrick Mahomes, coming back off of an injury, a really good playoff team, having a top 10 pick. Like that is something that, and I know that it sucks. I know it sucks to have Jackson Dart. I know it sucks to have a lost season. But that is your small bright light at the end of the tunnel, is that heading into 2028, because that's really what you're looking forward to now anyway, is that you just took a playoff roster and made him that much better with a top 10 draft pick. Of your choosing, by the way, because everybody else ahead of you is going to be taking a quarterback in this draft. I'm just saying it's the perfect year for it. If it was going to happen, you don't want it to happen. I hate seeing it happen. I love watching Jackson Dart play football. But when you have to start finding ways and finding some solace in something that is really, really bad, when you have, like, I mean, in anything, I'm not going to compare football to like, you know, tragedy and losing somebody, but there is always a way to find solace in something that happens negatively where you can be like, all right, how do I spin this into a positive? And if you're a Giants fan, that's how you spin it into a positive. We could take a really good roster, a playoff caliber roster, and we could add the best edge rusher, the best center, the best left tackle, whatever we want at pick 5, 6, 7, 8, wherever. We could add that to our roster. That's a win at the end of the day.
0: It'd be different if the Giants were. Nah, I don't even know, man. I don't even know. It'd be different if the Giants were like 3-5 and Dart gets hurt and he's out for the year and they lose and they're 3-6 and you know right away he's out for the rest of the year. At that point, you're 3-6 and I would just be like, let's lose every game. They're 1-1 and they have such a soft schedule these next couple of weeks. I just can't do it. I can't do it, Combs. I can't
1: put the percentage chance, and I know we got to get to a break, but what, before you go to break, tell me what the percentage chances that you think that this Giants team could still win 9 or 10 football games under, with Jameis Winston under center.
0: 1%.
1: With this schedule. Exactly. So why would you not be okay with something else?
0: Because the Knicks had zero. Because the Knicks had 0.1% to win game 4 when they were down by 29 points. And they won. And they won the title. So that's why I can't give up hope just yet.
1: And now you're paying for it.
0: You're right. I am. And the Islanders are supposed to be one of the worst teams in hockey anyway, but like, I can't wait for them to get off to a good start. And then just like catastrophic injuries to Schaefer and all their best players. Notre Dame will be 12-0, and then CJ Carr will break his arm in the first quarter of the college football playoff. What I'm paying for is now going to be like the sins of thy father should not be transferred to the son or whatever the hell. Like, that's what's going to happen. You and me are both Notre Dame fans. Just get ready. Get ready for tragedy and football tragedy. I don't mean actual tragedy. Get ready for, don't fight me. Fight the sports gods. All right. 310-840-4910. We'll do more hot or cold when we come back, because Deion Sanders, is he still going to be the head coach of Colorado at the end of the season? I think that's a valuable question and one that we're going to get to the bottom of when we come back, especially with the news that happened today. 310-840-4910. That's producer Brandon Combs. I'm Pat Boyle. This is BetMGM Tonight on Westwood One Sports.
2: The Rams needed a response and got one with a Monday night win over the Giants. And just like that, are the Rams back on their track to the Super Bowl? Westwood One Sports.
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0: 10. You can also hit me up on Twitter at PatBoyle44. I didn't realize there's an influx of Twitter notifications. We'll get to all your tweets in the final segment of the show. A lot of it, I think, is responding to the video that I put out earlier today about Jackson Dart, but there are some other tweets just regarding the show tonight in general. So you have my word. If you've tweeted in and you're listening to the show, we will get to all your tweets in the final segment, but I have to, you know, comb through them because I'm not going to be like Ron Burgundy and just reading blindly before I read them in my head the first time, because you never know what people could say. 310-840-4910. Also, because me and Combs, we want to get to this story here. So Deion Sanders has removed several players from the team for what Deion Sanders said at a press conference today was conduct detrimental to the team. Now, I don't know if anybody noticed, right? Because, you know, one of the first nights of the season, 3 weeks ago, Thursday night, September 3rd, Colorado goes into Georgia Tech and they win a game 14-13. They come from behind, score a touchdown in the final minute, and all of us, oh, hey, here's Deion. Deion's going to have this team playing great football. Yeah, this team might be ranked. They blow out Weber State last weekend. They're 2-0, field goal underdog at Northwestern. And I don't know if anybody noticed, you know, I don't know why Colorado doesn't get the same coverage they used to. I don't know why this game wasn't in primetime on ABC. I don't know why game day didn't go to Northwestern. But, you know, Colorado lost 41-7. Northwestern absolutely mopped the floor with them. And apparently, over the last couple of days, Deion Sanders has removed several players from the program. And Deion did note the dismissals were about his displeasure with several players laughing after Saturday's loss against Northwestern. Deion said, quote, I don't understand how in the world you can find joy or you can find a laughing matter when I'm right behind you walking into the locker room. I don't understand that, and I addressed it, and I'm going to put my foot in it, not on it. Deion did go on to say that kicking guys off the team doesn't stem only from what happened after the loss. He said, quote, it's never one. I'm one of the most loving and giving and forgiving men you could ever meet. But when you start conduct detrimental to the team, you don't care about the team, you care about you. I have a problem with that. A year ago, I didn't put my foot down in it enough. It lingered a little bit. Then it imploded. I'm not doing that anymore. So we'll get an updated roster later in the week. That's according to Colorado. We'll find out which players got kicked off the team. We'll find out if there are any starting players or if they're a bunch of backups. But I'm sure we've all been there. I was one that I never laughed. You'd never find me joking and giggling around, no matter if I was a starter or a bench player or whatever it was throughout college and high school. But especially like, you know, freshman year of high school soccer, like I got called up to the varsity team, not to play, just to like, you know, be there. And on the bus ride back, I mean, they got crushed 5-0 one game. I'm not laughing. I'm not giggling. And I'm sure you've probably had that at times. And you have the leaders on the team turn around and say, hey, shut the hell up. We just lost. This is no laughing matter. So if that was going on in the locker room after they get smacked by Northwestern and nobody's saying anything, nobody's stepping up and being a leader, and Deion walks in, well, it's one thing to obviously rip the team, rip the players on the team. It's another thing to just kick the guys off the team. So all of a sudden, Colorado got knocked back to reality. They got to go play at Baylor this Saturday, and then they got back-to-back ranked teams in Texas Tech and Utah. They are 10-point underdogs going into Waco this Saturday to play the Baylor Bears. And so let's get producer Brandon Combs back in the mix. Combs, hot or cold, Deion Sanders will not finish the season as the head coach at Colorado.
1: I'm going to go hot, because one, you can't go into Northwestern the way that you went into Northwestern and get beat the way that you did. I mean, that's just that. First of all, that's the start of your downfall. Second of all, I think that what he's doing is going to end up rubbing players the wrong way. And I think that he thinks that he is more important than the program. I've always thought that about Deion. Oh, win, take it. Oh, sorry. My God.
0: I know you're, yeah, Cubs, you're locked into the, yeah, you're locked into Cubs the Cubbies had a right now.
1: Second. It was Pete Crow Armstrong. And then the wind was playing with a pop fly from Seiya Suzuki with two outs. But they ended up catching it. So we're going to extras at Wrigley. Pete hit a double, by the way. He should have went on the first pitch just to get to 40-40. But anyway, when you have a guy like this doing this type of stuff, and I know that Deion is one of the greatest to ever step on a football field. I watched him play his entire career. I remember watching the game in which he scored a touchdown for the Falcons and then went and hit a home run in the World Series for the Atlanta Braves, which is the most incredible stat that you can ever talk about ever. Right? Who scored a touchdown and hit a home run in a World Series game in the same day? Deion Sanders. And so I know he's great, but at some point, man, your stuff just doesn't work. And I think that he is losing that locker room. And when you're not winning football games on top of that, at some point, the program's going to have to be like, all right, well, you know, we've got to make a move. And if for Colorado, I mean, you go out and you lose again this week, it might be sooner rather than later for the Colorado Buffaloes, because you still have a chance to possibly rally the troops and turn around the season around an interim head coach. I mean, remember when Notre Dame announced that they were going to hire Marcus Freeman, right? You remember what that locker room looked like? Sometimes you can rally the troops around a guy who gets hired, who you know that they want inside that locker room. I think that at some point here, you're going to see Deion Sanders dismissed from his role as head coach of the Colorado Buffaloes for sure.
0: So I'm going to disagree. I'm going to disagree here, Combs. I think he will finish the season as the Colorado head coach. And I applaud Deion for this. And we'll find out which players did it. But again, I mean, do I think that's a little bit harsh? If you're kicking guys off the team because they're laughing in the locker room following a 41-7 loss, I do think that's a little bit harsh. But as he said, it's never just one thing. So who knows? Maybe it is something that has been lingering. Maybe there are guys on this team that think they're bigger than the program. And he's trying to build something. As much as we think that, hey, you know, it might not work, and his best chance was with Travis Hunter and Shador a couple years ago, here's the other reason that I think not only will he finish the season as the head coach, I don't know if he's getting fired after this year. I mean, the universe, this isn't LSU. This ain't Auburn. This ain't Bam. This ain't an SEC school. Deion Sanders' buyout, if he gets terminated before December 31st, if they fire him basically right at the end of this year, it's $10 million. $10 million. Does Colorado want to pay Deion Sanders $10 million to not be here? Or he's getting paid around $10 million a year. Would you just pay him $10 million to start the year next year? And if it goes south again, then you could fire him and his buyout next year goes down to $6 million. I don't think Colorado's going to be good, Combs, but I do think that they've got to trust Deion to continue to try to build this thing, even though his name and just his presence might not build him a contender or even a team that's good enough to be anywhere close to top 25, I think you still got to trust him to continue to try to build this thing.
1: Yeah. I think what you have to do if you're Colorado is decide whether or not the $4 million, that the difference between this year's buyout and next year's buyout, if you have a program and a roster that you think can still win some football games and possibly even be a bowl game team, and find a way to win six games here if Deion is gone, is that worth the $4 million difference? I mean, how much do you make from a bowl game? We know what all of the extra money that's added into it. I think that at some point, Colorado's going to have to make that tough decision. If it were me, I mean, look, I know, you know, for me, $4 million is a ton of money. For you, $4 million is a ton of money. But in the grand scheme of things for the Colorado Buffaloes, might not be that big of a difference.
0: Yeah, I mean, I just will say, and I know Colorado has been good in the past, and was it 2016 under Mike McIntyre? They did win 10 games, but man, they were the worst programs in the entire country those last couple of years before Deion got here. So you risk going back to complete irrelevancy, which I know they're not really relevant right now, but it could get a whole lot worse. 310-840-4910. All right, we'll finish up with your tweets, your phone calls, your text messages. When we return, we'll get you one final scoreboard update on this big Tuesday night across the major leagues. That's producer Brandon Combs. I'm Pat Boyle. 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
1: All right, welcome on back. Final couple of minutes here, BetMGM Tonight, Westwood One Sports. I'm Pat Boyle. We'll have a big hump day show for you tomorrow. I'll thank everybody here now so that I can get as many tweets in as possible and we don't have to rush on out of here. By the way, stay tuned for Westwood One Sports Night coming up at the top of the hour with Linnell Willingham. Of all the big baseball scores that are going to be coming in here in the next hour or so on a very busy night on one of the final days of the regular season in the major leagues. Also, continued reaction from last night's debacle that was the Jackson Dart injury, the Giants season likely coming to an end. Huge shout out to our video producer, Michael Montgomery, a.k.a. Monty. Shout out to producer Brandon Combs, my co-host Brad Evans, our guy Lee DeLapp in our Westwood One studios, Chloe Pratt, Max Sheedy, and Zach Kroll. With that being said, let's finish with some of your tweets. So Michael Davis tweets in, you can tweet me at PatBoyle44, what the Giants should do at quarterback. And he tweets in, trade for Josh Dobbs. He'll at least win you some games. Yeah, Michael, I don't think the Lions will easily trade him. He's their backup for Jared Goff, and they need an insurance option in case Goff gets hurt. I wouldn't mind Josh Dobbs on the Giants. Remember the Pastrnak when he came on with the Vikings a couple years ago and had them looking really frisky, really fun? And who knows? You know, every backup quarterback, it feels like, has one magical season, but then we realize why they're a backup quarterback, so who knows? But anyway. Morgan Miller tweets in, dude, you are a hilarious homer. Better than the Colts? Everything you say is so homer, emotional bias. Local DC radio people are absolutely realistic about our season being mostly done, especially with the corner room being abysmal. And then he goes on to say, Jaden Daniels was taken out for the lost season, could have continued to play. You got to know your ball. We don't need the whining over your favorite team either. So that's an upset Commanders fan. And I'm very sorry that your season's already over at 0-2, and your quarterback's only going to be out for a couple of weeks. Yeah, I do believe the Giants are better than the Colts. That they were with Jackson Dart. I don't think that's crazy to say at all. So, and I don't think I'm being a homer. And also, it's my show, it's my opinions, and that's the Giants are my favorite football team. So I'm going to whine about it if I want to after the quarterback gets knocked out for the season. Thank you for listening, though. Kevin Edward Myers, we'll finish with this one. He says, how much do style points mean throughout college football rankings? And I said, I don't know, it depends. Beating Ohio State was enough to get Texas to number one. So there you go. All right, fun show. If I had more time, I could have expanded upon that further. But we got to get out of here. Linnell Willingham's up next. We'll see you tomorrow at 6 p.m. Eastern. I'm Pat Boyle. 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
1: What up, good people? 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Number to hit us up on the talking text line, 310-840-4910. 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It is at N-E-L-L underscore BTP. What up, America? Excited to be here tonight. It is a Tell the Truth Tuesday edition of Us With One Sports Night, so we'll hit a couple of our benchmarks here tonight, including the most highly anticipated power ranking segment in all of sports talk radio, Nell Super Six Pack, my top six NFL teams as we get geared up for week number 3 of the NFL season. That gets underway with Thursday Night Football. It will include the season debut of former Falcons first round pick Michael Penix, as he's officially been cleared for contact off of the ACL injury. We talked about Michael Penix and, you know, his return to the lineup briefly last night. It feels like that's kind of been, you know, the story of week number 2 of the National Football League is the injuries that we've seen at the quarterback position. We'll touch on everything that happened over the weekend as we roll throughout the show tonight. But just big picture, just the overarching thought about the National Football League here through 2 weeks of play, it's been ugly. The football that we've seen throughout the first 2 weekends of the NFL season has been god-awful. And I'm once again begging and pleading for anybody who will listen, guys need to play in the preseason. What we're seeing right now to start the NFL year, the tackling is piss poor. You saw poor Jameis Winston come off the bench last night and look god-awful for the Giants. Maybe because he didn't get a whole lot of preseason reps. Maybe because training camp, thanks to the new collective bargaining agreement, is an absolute joke. I mean, just watching football, maybe we need to look at things through a different lens, too, when we talk about the NFL. And we were briefly having this conversation last night here on Westwood One Sports Night. I don't think you can truly get a gauge or what it is and what it ain't in the National Football League until you've played 4 football games. And even at that point, you're still going to be ironing out the kinks in terms of being the best version of yourself. So everything that we're seeing right now within the first 2 weekends of the NFL season, some of it I know is real and I can move forward with it. The other stuff, it's like, I don't know if this is real or not. You know what I'm saying? You got to really have sold me in the first 2 weeks for me to buy into you. And we've seen, you know, a bunch of inconsistencies here in the first 2 weekends of the NFL season. And it's crazy because this is going to be the new norm in the NFL moving forward with the current culture of the offseason with training camp and then the preseason. You know, as well, man, if dudes aren't going to play in the preseason, if teams are going to be scared to play their dudes in the preseason, this is just what we should be accustomed to. I think the goal, right, the goal for NFL teams in the first quarter of the season, if you're 2-2 after the first month of play, you're very much still within the fight. What I think is difficult is when you start off 1-3 and when you're behind the 8-ball. I think as we look and move throughout the early portion of the season, we're going to learn more and more each week with some of these teams, like the Las Vegas Raiders being 2-0. I guarantee you, a month from now, right, they're not still undefeated, and we have a lot more answers about who the hell they are. It's like dating, right? Like when you're dating and you're in the talking stage, right, I think that's something that's very, you know, prominent in my age demographic, right? 28, youngest in charge. When you're in that talking stage, right, you don't really know the craziness about the significant other that you're texting. When you're in that talking phase, you don't know if he's a pimp or not. You don't know if she's got, you know, She's got options, per se, right? You don't find that out until you exit the talking stage. I think that's what the first month of the NFL season is right now when you consider the culture of the preseason and the culture of training camp. It's the talking stage right now. We don't know who's here for the long haul, right? We don't know who's an actual contender. We have an idea. We have an inkling. Like, look, if you know you're somebody that's in the really nice teeth and the woman that you're in the talking stage with has really nice teeth, odds are after the talking stage is over, you're still going to be around because she's got something that you really, really like. One thing that I think translates in the first 2 weeks and then it'll translate even further within that first month, say it all the time here on Westwood One Sports Night. If you're a regular here, what up? Take a shot to this. I got to stop telling people to take a shot. That's just not a thing. I know this is late night sports talk radio. I'm 28. I got to stop telling you how to do that. Because anybody out there that's listening, you're probably hammered. But the one thing that I say all the time here on this program, offensive line play and defensive line play is what rules the world when it comes to the National Football League. That's one thing that if you see it in the first 2 weeks, it's something you can hang your hat on. Okay, if they D-line to play well the first 2 weeks, that's probably something that I know is going to translate and move forward with. Just like if you like good teeth, she ain't going to all of a sudden stop brushing her teeth because y'all are out of the talking stage. You know what I'm saying? That's the other thing too, right? And as a 28-year-old bachelor, I am very familiar with the dating scene, right? You got to do things to keep people around. Right? And I think as a football team, you've got to show things within the early portion of the season to keep your fan base invested. I'm having a conversation with my uncle earlier today. He's like, damn, nephew, I feel for you, man. Y'all spent all this time talking about them damn Redskins. He still calls them the Redskins, by the way. Just annoying. And annoying as hell. He was like, man, y'all spent all this damn time talking about them Redskins. And man, the season over after the first 2 weeks. Y'all spent more time talking about them than they spent playing meaningful football. It's tough. It's tough being a NFL fan, man. And the one thing that I said last week that I'll probably never say again here throughout the course of the season, when you're going into week one, everybody's chock full of optimism. Everybody feels like their team is still within the fight. Everybody feels like we're in the talking stage still. We got a chance to bag our significant other. After 2 weeks of football, you realize maybe there are some traits that significant other doesn't like. Maybe there are some things about your team that you don't like with my Commanders. And we'll get to this in Numbers That Matter a little bit later on in the show here on a Tell the Truth Tuesday edition of Westwood One Sports Night. My Commanders, their defense is awful. That's one thing that during this, you know, two-week stretch I've learned about them is the defense still probably isn't that good. Things suck right now for my beloved Washington Commanders. Things really, really suck if you're a fan right now of the New York Football Giants. It was our number one story last night following Rams and Giants. Yes, the Rams were big winners, but the big story coming out of the game is the fact that, you know, Giants quarterback Jackson Dart left the game with a knee injury. Initially, right, the report on the broadcast is that it was an MCL sprain, and we sat here, and what did we tell you last night here on Westwood One Sports Night? That's why you got to tap in each and every night, man. You miss a day, you miss a lot. I told you here for the better part of 4 hours last night that, hey, how long Dart is out is going to be dependent upon the severity of the sprain, right? How long he's out for, that timeline, is going to be dependent upon how severe the sprain is. And last night, as he's standing on the sideline, I'm like turning into the lip-reading police or a lip-reading professional, reading his lips saying they wouldn't let me go back in. Then we had the one dude on the sideline talking to Coach Harbs, and the experts out there on X deciphered that he said, yeah, he'll be out 4 to 6 weeks. We found out today, from Mike Garofolo of the NFL Network, Ian Rappaport of the NFL Network, we found out today that Jackson Dart's knee injury is much worse than initially reported. According to Mike Garofolo of the NFL Network, Jackson Dart now facing potential season-ending surgery on the knee injury that he suffered last night in their loss against the Los Angeles Rams. An absolute gut punch. An absolute gut punch for Giants fans all across the country. It now feels like Jackson Dart, there's a real possibility that he can miss the remainder of the 2026 season. Here was Giants head coach John Harbaugh earlier today addressing the New York media, trying to give some clarity on where things stand with quarterback Jackson Dart.
2: I'm not sure exactly what news or how anything's been stated, but right now, say evaluations are ongoing. We haven't got any final decisions yet. We've learned a lot more. I wouldn't really want to share too much until decisions get made, and that takes more than one person, takes everybody involved. So when we know, you know, what direction we're going to have to go or whatever it might be, we'll announce that, but we don't have that yet, so I don't want to get out over our skis on that.
1: Whew. Look, Coach Harbaugh, by the way, New York media, get used to John Harbaugh and him talking to the media like that, him being, you know, very keeping things close to the vest.

When you suffer a knee injury, you have to worry about the potential of this being something that ails him long term and moving forward. Like, it sucks, but it's something that you have to take into account. Here's the biggest thing facing the Giants moving forward and the reality that Giants fans need to accept. Last night, Jameis Winston came off of the bench and played some of the worst quarterback that I've ever seen in my life, completing 40% of his passes, playing an entire damn game damn near because Dart left after the first possession. Giants fans, there's a saving grace about what you saw last night. Jameis Winston won't be as bad as he was last night. And the reality is, the Giants season is not dead yet. Jameis Winston, say what you want about him, is one of the best backups in all of the National Football League. He is highly regarded in the backup quarterback community, and the contract that he has with New York reflects that. It's very difficult to come off of the bench early in the season and play well. Did I expect him to be as bad as he was last night? No. Will he ever be that bad again for the New York Giants the remainder of the way? No. Here's the key, though. The key for the Giants is that running game getting back on track. That'll become a lot easier, right? This is where it's a give and take. That'll become a hell of a lot easier once Jameis Winston proves he can win with his arm. Because what you saw last night from the Rams and what you're going to see from teams moving forward when it comes to the New York Giants, they're going to stack eight in the box, and they're going to dare famous Jameis to beat them. They're going to dare Jameis to grab the crab leg, so to speak. You know what I'm saying? They're going to dare him to beat him, to beat them with his right arm. And with a full week of practice and getting a full week of game reps, I think that's something that is a possibility for Jameis Winston. I would not rule the New York Giants out yet at this point. They're 1-1. You know what I say. When you fall under 500, right, in the month of September, it gets late early. Right now, the Giants are above 500. They're staying afloat. The key is, will they be able to get the running game back on track? That's what sucks. As far as like the team dynamic goes, we were talking about this last night. I've had teammates in the past that I've been pissed at. I went to Magruder High School in Rockville, Maryland. And if you're listening out there in the DMV, you're familiar with what I'm talking about. If you're not, just Google it. And I'm a competitor. I'm a highly competitive dude. I'm wired a certain way. I want to win. Man, what I worry about with the Giants, right, especially with their young football team, when things go off of the rails, will the youngsters be able to keep focus, or will they just care about wearing the uniforms? I think there are certain teams that are going to get more bad players than not. What do I mean by that? I think the Steelers, I think the Niners, I think the Cowboys, I think the Giants, they're going to get more bad players than other teams. You know why? Because when you're a legacy franchise like that and you just want to wear the jersey to post up on the gram and show, hey, Slam, I play for the Giants. Hey, I play for the Cowboys. You're going to get some bammers. You're going to get some bums on your football team. It reminds me of high school, man. We were so bad at times that I questioned, this was a college culture too. We were so bad at times that I questioned, like, dude, you suck. You have a great number. You're wearing the number 2. You don't play. But you're wearing the number 2. You had to post up on the gram with your jersey on and your cool rap lyric. Some dudes, and maybe this is not the culture of the NFL, but with all the youngins that exist in the NFL, I feel like it has to be. Some people just won't be on the team to wear the jersey and post up on Instagram. That's just the reality of it. Hopefully for the Giants, if they're able to overcome the loss of Jackson Dart, it'll be because they got more dudes that are there to be in the fight, not there to be on Instagram. And when you're playing in New York, and you're in the Big Apple, you can Dejan love it all day long, right? Imagine being a practice squad player for the Giants. And this situation happens. Everybody within the building is distraught. You probably don't really give a damn because, look, as long as that, you know, check cashes every Tuesday at the window, you'll be all right. You'll feel fine. Your give a damn level when you're on the practice squad, right, isn't as high as the give a damn level of the dudes on the active 53-man roster. But what happens is this, and I'm learning this from being, you know, in the Commanders.

0: locker room every now and then. Dude, there's a dude on the practice squad whose best friend might be a starter. How does that relationship continue to foster throughout the course of the year when one dude cares and one dude doesn't? I say all that to say this. If you're the New York Giants, your season isn't over because Jackson Dart is down. The question is, how many dudes are going to use Dart's injury as an excuse to not lock in? How many dudes are going to use it as a reason to go even harder? If you're worried about what you got at quarterback from Jameis Winston last night, I promise you, this is a Westwood One Sports Night promise. However trustworthy we are. Kidding. Very trustworthy. Jameis Winston will never look as bad as he looked last night in relief of Jackson Dart. I can promise you that. And if he does, well, then you're screwed. Just the reality of it. 310-840-4910 is the number here on Westwood One Sports Night. It is a Tell the Truth Tuesday edition of Westwood One Sports Night. We'll hit you with numbers that matter coming up as we ease our way into the 1 a.m. hour on the East Coast. We'll also bring you a fresh installment of the most highly anticipated power ranking segment and all of Sports Talk Radio. Nell Super Six Pack, my top six teams in the NFL going into week number three. Week number two, though, man, absolutely eventful for all of the wrong reasons. We had a major quarterback injury in the NFC East with Jackson Dart. We got an update on the other quarterback injury in the NFC East. I'll give you the latest on Jaden Daniels and if he'll be able to avoid injured reserve or not. That's next here on Westwood One Sports Night. 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

0: Tell the Truth Tuesday edition of Us What One Sports Night. Appreciate you tapping in. However you choose to do so, you can hit us up via our YouTube live stream. Just search Us What One Sports Night. We are on the hunt for 4,000 subscribers. We have a lofty goal of trying to get to 10,000 subscribers by the Super Bowl Sunday on Valentine's Day coming up in February. Continue to help us out, though, man. You guys are awesome there, participating in the chat, subscribing, being active and engaging throughout the course of the show. If you want to get in on the fun, just search Westwood One Sports Night on YouTube. Let's do this. It is a Tell the Truth Tuesday edition of Westwood One Sports Night. We will bring you a fresh installment of L Super Six Pack, top six teams in the NFL going into week three, coming up in about a half hour. I gotta tell the truth here for a second. The last couple of days have sucked. I told you all to start the show, right? I was talking to my uncle earlier today, and he brought up the reality that I face right now as a diehard Washington Commanders fan. If you're watching on the YouTube live stream, you see what it is in the background, man. Bunch of Commander gear. I bleed burgundy and gold. The Commanders got a little bit, or the fan base today got a little bit of an update on where things currently stand when it comes to Commanders quarterback Jaden Daniels. He left the game at the end of the first half against the Dallas Cowboys on Sunday with a dislocated elbow. The hope is, and this is according to Ian Rappaport of the NFL Network, the hope is from Washington's camp, well, the thought process is from Washington's camp, he could potentially avoid surgery here, avoid going on injured reserve, and then be back under center for Washington with a brace on in 2 to 3 weeks. That, to me, seems like the best case scenario when it comes to the Washington Commanders. There's another scenario that's been brought up, though. It's the idea of Jaden Daniels getting surgery on that dislocated elbow. And according to several different doctors that I've listened to on local sports talk radio in D.C., if he is to get surgery, it's something that could be a 6 to 8 month recovery. Now, that timeline does seem a little passive to me, if I'm being honest, but I'm no doctor. All I could go off of is what the experts have given their opinion on. But the fascinating piece of this, if you're the Washington Commanders and if you're Jaden Daniels, you want to play. The Commanders have to make a decision in the spring as to whether or not they're going to pick up Jaden Daniels' fifth-year option. I believe that is a foregone conclusion here, that they're going to pick it up. But if you're Jaden, you also want to negotiate a long-term deal. How do you do that? You do that by being on the field and available for your football team. My take is this. If playing with a brace does not cause further damage to Jaden Daniels' elbow, Daniels should return with the brace and put the damn surgery off until the offseason. If he has to miss 4 to 6 months of the offseason program, that's fine. We don't need him missing game time, America. That's the issue with Jaden Daniels. He only finished 4 games last year, appeared in 7. So, a time on task, on the field, in between the white lines during the regular season is what matters. If he's got to be limited during the offseason program, and here's the thing, it was brought up like, oh, he'd have to miss the training camp. Would he? It's his non-throwing arm, America. He's going to be able to participate in OTAs with that brace on. He should be able to participate in 7-on-7 with that brace on. So I don't think putting the surgery off until the offseason would be something that compromises his offseason next year. Having season-ending surgery now, after only playing in 7 games, finishing 4 a year ago, your team would suck. Because here's the bigger picture issue with the Washington Commanders. Jaden Daniels' elbow, after the information we got today, Jaden Daniels' elbow, to me, is no longer the biggest issue plaguing the Washington Commanders right now. The biggest issue plaguing the Washington Commanders is their defense, which was historically bad last year. It looks like it still sucks. Let's call a spade, right? Washington brought in Durante Jones, Brian Flores' disciple, to heat teams up, blitz teams, what we saw on Sunday against Dallas, and this is going to be the case for the entirety of the season. When Washington isn't able to get home, their defense is going to be shredded. In the first two games of the season, when opposing quarterbacks aren't considered under duress, Washington ranks 31st in the NFL in completion percentage allowed and last in yards per attempt. So while people are panicking over Jayden Daniels in the elbow, understand that the defense, to me, is a much bigger issue with the Washington Commanders. But they've got a decision to make here. Over the next several days, he's going to talk to doctors and, you know, talk to different people across the country and get different opinions on the situation. Here's the thing. You don't want to be forgotten about if you're Jayden Daniels. The more time you spend on the sideline, the easier it is, right? The easier it is for you to be forgotten about. As much as this fan base is in love with Jayden Daniels, all it takes is someone else coming and playing well, right, for us to forget about Jayden Daniels. Think about Robert Griffin III, DC. All it took was Kirk Cousins coming in and wham, you forgot all about Robert, right? You forgot all about Robert. I was in my sophomore year of college, and I thought I met the woman of my dreams. And I had her in a class that I didn't per se need on my schedule, but I needed the credits. You were eventually going to have to take this class before you graduated. Doing it as a sophomore probably didn't make a whole lot of sense. It would have been better to have it as a senior where you're just coasting, right? In this class, though, I thought I met the woman of my dreams. After consulting with like my advisor, they told me, hey, bro, best case scenario is you take this class off your schedule, put a class on your schedule that actually matters, and then boom, you save that for senior year. You know what happened? You know what didn't happen, rather? I didn't get the woman of my dreams because I had to transfer classes. I had to change the schedule. I was no longer, right, top of the mind. If I'm Jayden Daniels, ain't no damn way I'm getting surgery at this point. I want to play. And bottom line is, Dan Quinn and company, if you don't win this year, injury or not, how secure is your job moving forward? Rand Carthon, former GM of the Tennessee Titans. He was an executive with the Niners as well. He gave his opinion earlier today on what he would do if he was running the Commanders in terms of the decision for Daniels to get surgery or not.
1: I obviously would advocate on the side of getting it done and let's get it taken care of. Because for everything you just said, let's just get it taken care of once and for all. And so that way we're not dealing with it again. Same thing you said. Hey, I appreciate your toughness and your willingness to lay it on the line for your teammates and for this organization. However, we don't want this to constantly be a thing. And let's be honest here. Like when you're out there and you're looking, you know, as a player, you're looking to take advantage of any little thing that you can find, right? So if you're a quarterback and you know that this DB is nursing a hamstring injury, 9 times out of 10, hey, you want your receiver taken deep. Let's see if he can run, right? Let's see if he's willing to open up and run. Or if an offensive guard is playing on a gimpy ankle or a knee, you're going to want to try to create some things to make him have to move laterally. And so it'll be the same thing. If Jayden goes out there and tries to play through this injury, there are going to be guys who want to take shots on that elbow.
0: You got to be able to get to him to take a shot on the elbow. He did a really good job in that game Sunday before the injury occurred, right? Did a really good job of protecting himself. And I think moving forward, that's going to be the discussion. But it's definitely a big, big conversation to have because similarly to Jackson Dart with the Giants, you remove Jayden Daniels off of the Washington Commanders and the prospects and the outlook of their season totally changes. And the two situations in Washington and New York, it's a fascinating parallel because the two coaching staffs are in totally different predicaments. This is year one of John Harbaugh in New York. He's got a year to blow, per se, right, essentially, with Jackson Dart having to miss time. It wouldn't mean or wouldn't have any impact on his job security moving forward. If Jayden Daniels gets season-ending surgery, if I'm Dan Quinn, I'll put my house on the market. You got to think that your season's not going to go well. And then are you guaranteed to return? So that's the kind of fascinating dynamic that I believe exists in Washington. there's so many different factors involved, right? Whose best interest is being taken into account here? Is what I wonder about in Washington. Is Dan Quinn going to do what's in Dan Quinn's best interest? Is the organization going to do what's in Jaden Daniels' best interest? Or are they going to do what's in their best interest? Because you can make the argument that, yeah, it would be in Jaden Daniels' best interest, like Rand Carthon just alluded to. It would be in Jaden Daniels' best interest to sit out the remainder of the year, get the surgery, to prevent this from happening in the future. But the future's not promised, is my whole thing. So for Jaden Daniels, go continue to play, go continue to prove yourself. If there's no possibility, right, of future damage to the elbow, long-term damage to the elbow, I say brace it up and get back out there in a couple of weeks. The decision, according to Ian Rappaport of the NFL Network, the decision that the Commanders are mulling right now is whether or not to put him on injured reserve or not. There is a hope that after consulting with some different folks, he could return before four games is up, which is why they're hopeful that he can avoid injured reserve. I keep talking about the long-term impact of Jaden Daniels playing with that elbow brace, playing with that elbow that's easily easily subluxed, is how I would put it. Another Hall of Fame, or another really good quarterback, rather, knows what it's like to play with a brace on his non-throwing arm. Cardinals quarterback Kurt Warner, our friend here at Westwood One Sports, he had this to say about what he would do if he was in Jaden Daniels' situation dealing with the elbow injury.
2: Only thing I would say is I suffered the exact same injury back in 07, and I played the next week. I braced it up, obviously a couple shots along the way. I had to hand the football off with my right hand in both directions. But this to me is something, because it's a left arm, if he wants to play through that and get back out there and help his team, I believe he can. It's not going to be one of those things that affects the throwing part of things. Does it affect his movement? Does it make him running or some of the things they want to do by design? Maybe, but I do believe this is something that he can come back from, and because it's a left arm, I don't think it's something we worry about long term and go, oh, should we extend this guy because he's had this type of injury and had this injury twice?
0: The latter part of what Kurt said there, I think, is super important as well. This would have no bearing on my desire to keep Jaden Daniels around long term. This situation with his elbow would have no bearing on whether or not I wanted to sign him to a long term extension. It just wouldn't. I think anybody out there that's trying to push the narrative that he's injury prone or that he's not durable, didn't miss any games during his rookie season, barely missed any time, barely got touched, hurt during his time in college at LSU. He got beat up at Arizona State, didn't miss any time. The kid's tough as nails. I don't believe there's a durability issue with Jaden Daniels. I believe this was a freak situation, and obviously it sucks for all parties involved because this is going to have a trickle-down effect on pretty much every piece of this organization. So I am pretty fascinated to see the decision that Washington makes here. Their next couple of games is fascinating here because obviously you want to stay within the fight. The next couple of games are as follows. Sunday they have their home opener against none other than the Seattle Seahawks. I don't know if they're going to have to take on Sam Darnold. Based on the way Drew Locke looked last week, it may be a good thing to play Sam Darnold. They play the Seahawks at home in their home opener. Then they've got the Colts across the pond in London. And then they're home for the New York Giants. So if he's got to miss three games, it would be Seattle, Indianapolis, New York. They're at San Francisco on Monday night coming up in a month. You got to get, what did I just say a moment ago, right? You got to get out of the first month of the season. If you can get out of the first month of the season at 2-2, I think you're in the fight. It's going to be a tall, tall task for Washington to try and get to 2-2 is what I would say. It's going to be a very, very tall task for Washington to try to ultimately get to 2-2. We'll see what ultimately happens here, though. But Jaden Daniels got some good injury news today. And if you're a Commanders fan, that should be music to your ears. Things aren't so bad for the Washington Commanders right now outside of the Jaden Daniels injury, right? I kid. Defense sucks. It's hard out here being a fan of the Washington Commanders. It's also hard when your team doesn't meet expectations. There's one NFC coach that I believe is in line to be the first fired. I'll tell you who next.
3: The Chargers, Texans, Bucks, and Colts are among playoff hopefuls with the dreaded 0-2 start. Can any of those teams turn it around and beat the odds to make the postseason? Westwood One Sports.
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1: 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Playoff Rondo, 64-69, saying, just want to say I listen to your show on my way home from hockey on Tuesday nights on AM radio. 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Just search Westwood One Sports Sign. He says, hey, had to check out the YouTube live stream. So appreciate you, Playoff Rondo, for being here. I know one team in the NFC that probably isn't going to make the playoffs. It's the Tampa Bay Bucks. They're 0-2 to start the year. And their loss that they suffered on Sunday was probably one of the worst losses for them in a while. They were taking on Deshaun Watson in the Cleveland Browns. And we all know everything surrounding that group. And Deshaun Watson, you know, being one of the worst players in the NFL at the quarterback position, you know, going into this past Sunday. And the Bucks were 8.5-point favorites, one of the bigger favorites of Sunday. They did not handle business. It was a weird game because of, like, this lightning delay that they had. They went inside the locker room for about 2 hours after Cleveland had scored a go-ahead touchdown. The Bucks basically had a two-minute drill to go out and try to win this football game. And in that two-minute drill, you did not see them come up successful. They struggled. And it's really been that way for all eight quarters of the season for them. It has not been a good start to 2026 for Tampa. Obviously, the record at 0-2 shows you that. But I think when you take a deeper dive and look at what it is and what it ain't with Tampa, I think there are some bigger issues there. The personnel on defense, if we're being honest, right, is too good for them to be playing as poorly as they are defensively, right? Right now, Tampa Bay on defense really can't do anything right. They're not tackling well. They're blowing coverages in the secondary. Here's what kind of tells the story of how badly they're tackling. They're giving up, or they've given up 300 yards after the catch this season. Only Cincinnati and Indianapolis have given up more. And that Cincinnati defense, their pass rush has been ferocious to start this year. So I feel like they could get away with it a little bit. But the tackling, you know, for Tampa has not been good, man. But it's not just Tampa. Like I said, it's everybody across the NFL. I think the tackling has been piss poor here in the first month. But when I look at the road ahead, for the Tampa Bay Buccaneers, it's not going to get easier, right? There's nobody, and this will make a little bit more sense in a second. There's nobody coming to save the Tampa Bay Buccaneers. They're 0-2 right now. They got a matchup on Sunday with the Vikings where I don't know if this offense is going to be able to register points when you consider how they've struggled here in the first 2 weeks of the season. I'll even take it a step further with what's going on right now in Tampa. The defensive issues combined with the poor play of Baker Mayfield combined with the tough schedule here over the next month or so, I firmly expect Bucs head coach Todd Bowles to be the first coach fired within the landscape of the National Football League. It has not been a good start. And for Todd, we all know he's a good coach. But at some point, the messaging gets stale. Growing up, throughout my high school football days, I was always told, man, Linnell, keep that outside arm free. You keep that outside arm free, you'll never get beat, and you'll never lose contain. And, you know, it's one thing to hear from a high school coach, and we're losing all the damn time. But when I got to the collegiate level, and they told me, keep that damn outside arm free, guess what I made it a point of emphasis to do, to keep the outside arm free? I say all that to say this. Sometimes it's not about the message. It's about the messenger. And I think the messenger and the message in Tampa with the Bucks is getting stale being delivered from head coach Todd Bowles. Because their defense is far too talented. The personnel is far too good for them to be struggling the way that they are right now. It's just the reality of it. I believe Todd Bowles is in line to be the first head coach fired. Their schedule is as follows over the next couple of weeks. Minnesota coming up on Sunday. Green Bay next weekend. Then they've got a trip to Dallas on a short week. Pittsburgh, Carolina, Atlanta, Chicago. So really that four-game stretch or that three-game stretch of Minnesota, Green Bay, and Dallas to me is where they got to figure some things out if you were Todd Bowles in the Bucs. Speaking of Todd Bowles, he was very honest, forthcoming, and transparent at the podium post-game, talking about where things currently stand for his Buccaneers.
2: Too many penalties offensively, too many missed tackles in the second half defensively, and you know, nobody's coming to save us. We got to fix ourselves, and we got to fix it in a hurry.
1: Got to fix it in a hurry. The other thing is this, though, when it comes to Tampa, as much as Todd Bowles is going to wear a lot of the blame for what's happened here, Bucs quarterback Baker Mayfield through 2 weeks is 1,010% not worth the contract that he has gotten. He's turning the football over at a very irregular rate. He's not doing well and playing well under pressure. Through the first 2 weeks, Baker Mayfield 29th amongst 32 quarterbacks in EPA per dropback, 27th in success rate. I get it, right? Two-game sample size is uber small. Since the start of last year, Baker Mayfield, 24th amongst 32 quarterbacks in EPA per dropback and 25th in success rate. Now, he was injured last year. That's what people are going to say about him. What's the excuse now? He's healthy, and right now, him in this Bucs offense stinks. The pass catchers can't consistently get open, and they can't consistently protect him with that offensive line. They should be regretting the contract, and they're going to have a new voice in that locker room sooner rather than later. Just mark my words. It is a Tell the Truth Tuesday edition of Westwood One Sports Night. We do it the same way each and every Tuesday for y'all. I bring you the most highly anticipated power ranking segment on all sports talk radio. Nell's Super Six Pack, top six NFL teams going into week three next.
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Linnell Willingham getting you up to 3 a.m. Eastern Time. Number to hit us up on the talk and text line, 310-840-4910. 310-840-4910. 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It is at N-E-L-L underscore, excuse me, BTP. It is a Tell the Truth Tuesday here on Bustle One Sports Night. We'll get you numbers that matter coming up in exactly 40 minutes. Our pal Sam Bruckhaus, Sumersports.com, going to stop by in the final hour of Power. The biggest brainiac I know in the world of analytics going to join us on a Tell the Truth Tuesday, giving us some numbers that matter as we get geared up for week number 3 of the NFL season. We'll go on campus with our guy Denton Day, top of the 1 a.m. hour, as we check in on the world of college football. Right now, though, baby, let's get right into it. Me and the committee up late last night, burning the midnight oil. Some of you are probably saying, if the show ends at 3 a.m., Linnell, how are you and the committee up late at night? We're up early in the morning, America, burning the midnight oil to bring you the most highly anticipated power ranking segment in all of sports talk radio. Without further ado, it is Nell's Super Six Pack, my top six NFL teams heading into week number 3.

49-10. Who do I have as my top team in football? You'll have to stick around to find out. Knocking on the door in Nell's Super Six Pack. First and foremost, can we run through last week's list real quick? The three teams that were knocking on the door a week ago. The Bengals, the Texans, the New York Giants, the six teams that were officially in the Super Six Pack. It was Seattle 6, Chicago 5, Buffalo 4, San Francisco 3, Kansas City 2, Baltimore at 1. Without further ado, let's get into it, man. Nell's Super Six Pack, top six teams in the NFL heading into week number 3. It was an eventful week, too, where we learned a lot, right? Here are the three teams that are knocking on the door. At number 3, in terms of knocking on the door, we talked about the aura of their starting quarterback last night. Know ya. Saints fans, who dat nation, stand up. The New Orleans Saints come in technically at number 9 in my power rankings, number 3 in terms of knocking on the door in Nell's Super Six Pack. Here's why the Saints are on this list. What I love about New Orleans and what they've been able to accomplish in the first 2 weeks, offensive line and defensive line play, in line with the quarterback balling out of control, has been really, really good. Chase Young right now within the top 5 in the NFL in pressures. The Saints as a team, top 10 in the NFL in quarterback pressures. What they were able to do to that Ravens offensive line this past weekend, beating them up, constantly having Lamar Jackson under duress, it was really, really impressive. And then the protection that they were able to provide for Tyler Shuck, who, if you're not familiar with his game, America, you need to get familiar. Tyler Shuck, for my money, the best quarterback right now within the landscape of the NFC South. In his start to the regular season is why the New Orleans Saints are in the spot. He leads the National Football League, guys, in passing yards with 662 yards. I love his story. A dude that was a 25-year-old rookie last year. Or 26-year-old rookie, rather, last year. Like, this kid gets it. He's got a birthday later on this week. So shout out to Tyler Shuck. Wait, if I'm not mistaken, today's the 23rd. Does he play on his birthday? Who do the Saints play this week? Saints are in action this week. Ah, they play the Raiders, but it's not on his birthday. Day before his birthday. He's born on the 28th. They play on the 27th. So shout out to Tyler Shuck and the Saints. They come in knocking on the door in terms of Nell's Super Six Pack, top six teams in the NFL. In terms of number 2, when it comes to knocking on the door in Nell's Super Six Pack, number 2, I got the Minnesota Vikings, and I was very, very, very close to putting them in the landscape of the top six. What Brian Flores has done defensively to start the year is uber impressive. What he did to Ben Johnson this past weekend, I mean, put on a coaching clinic in terms of how you stop the Chicago Bears. What I love the most about Brian Flores is he's very straightforward with his messaging. He was talking to the media earlier today and said straight up, look, we have a philosophy. If we're going to lose, we're going to lose doing it our way. We want to send pressure. We want to make the opposing team's quarterback uncomfortable. We want to be aggressive. We want to play fast. We're not negotiating that at all. You're going to have to adjust to how we play. I think that defense is going to continue to get better. And I think the defense, think about this, America. Minnesota's defense balling out of control right now, right? And they're getting nothing from their offense, it feels like. Last week against Green Bay, they scored 39 points, but we know it. Their offense was stuck in the mud for a lot of that game until the second half. This past week against Chicago, you scored 9 points, albeit you're in a torrential downpour. But, like, you scored 9 points. Once that offense is able to limit the amount of snaps that the defense has to play, they're only going to get better. Yeah, I know I have the Vikings as my Super Bowl representative for the NFC. They're not within the landscape of the top six yet. There's still some kinks to work out. But bet your ass, the Minnesota Vikings are here to stay, baby. They come in at number 2 in terms of knocking on the door in Nell's Super Six Pack. The team that was the closest to cracking the six pack, number 1 in knocking on the door here in Nell's Super Six Pack, the LA Rams. I told you all last night, I didn't learn a whole lot about them against the Giants because you're going up against a team playing with a backup quarterback. What we did learn, though, is that offensive line, after getting punched in the mouth by the Niners, they're not as bad as they showed overseas in Australia. They handled Abdul Carter. They handled Brian Burns. They handled Kayvon Thibodeau. And Matt Stafford was able to throw for 300-plus yards and 4 touchdowns. They also got the ground game going as well with Kyren Williams
and Blake Corum combining for close to 6 yards a pop. The Rams got Aaron Donald back last night, and we didn't talk about his performance in particular a ton. The brother had the second fastest get-off time for all of week number two, and he hasn't played in over 900 days. So Aaron Donald, him, question is how long is it going to take for Myles Garrett to come back? With those two playing together, with Donald facing the amount of double teams that he faces and Garrett drawing double teams, when you put them next to each other and you're on a stunt or a game with them, I don't know how you end up blocking them. I think the Rams secondary, though, still has some question marks, but if that pass rush is going to be able to tee off, I think they'll be just fine. Let's do it, though. Top six, Nell Super Six Pack, top six teams in the NFL. Let's rock and roll number six, making their debut in Nell Super Six Pack, the Seattle Seahawks. Big time win against the Arizona Cardinals this weekend. They dominated. We're going to get to a crazy Seahawks defensive stat in about 32 minutes in numbers that matter, but that defense, the reason that they're on this list, and Jaxon Smith-Njigba, who is trying his damnedest to run it back in terms of winning Offensive Player of the Year. He was big time on Sunday. They got the running game going. Nicky Manwari made his season debut against Arizona. They're the best defense of football, as far as I'm concerned, right now, until, you know, Houston gets their act together. I mean, we got to talk about Seattle as the best team in football. The status of Sam Darnold moving forward is fascinating. As I've maintained the entire time here, I would take my time in terms of rushing Sam Darnold back, because as you've seen with Drew Lock under center, and then this past week after getting a full week of reps throughout the practice week, they're not missing a beat with Drew Lock. They're just fine. On Sunday, Drew Lock, 19-26, 235 yards, not one, not two, three touchdowns on the evening. Drew Lock can play. The Seahawks offensive system, probably the most quarterback-friendly in all of the NFL. The Seahawks, though, coming at number six, Nell Super Six Pack, my top six teams in the National Football League. I encourage you to hit us up in the YouTube chat with your top team in the National Football League. Just search Westwood One Sports Night. If you're listening to us on the Westwood One Sports app, if you're listening to us on Sirius XM Channel 260 or one of our over 200-plus affiliates on the AM-FM dial, hit me up. 310-840-4910. Give me your top team in the National Football League heading in to week number three, number five. And Nell Super Six Pack will stay within the division. Number five is the San Francisco 49ers' dominating performance over the Miami Dolphins this weekend. Brock Purdy played his tail off. George Kittle got into the end zone for the first time this season. San Francisco showed us in the opener, right, just how legit they are, punching the Rams in the mouth. They got the Cardinals coming up this weekend. I expect them to move to 3-0. Here's the thing about San Fran. I think as long as they're able to stay healthy, they're going to be in that top 2-3 conversation within the landscape of the NFC. And they got some good injury news earlier today. They can be getting back Mykael Williams, their first-round pick from last year at the edge rusher spot. They can be getting him back here in a couple of weeks. So if you're a fan of the Niners, it feels like the arrow is pointing up on your team. The only thing that I worry about, the only issue that I have, right, health. 310-840-4910. Your turn to chime in on Nell Super Six Pack, my top six teams in the NFL. Give me your best team in football as we get geared up for week number three of the NFL season. Coming in at number four in Nell Super Six Pack, and I wanted to put them a little bit higher, but I just don't think they're better than the three teams that are ahead of them. The Cincinnati Bengals, damn it. That defense is humming, America. I'm going to get you some specifics on them and numbers that matter coming up in about 20 minutes. But holy cow. Holy cow. I just had a moment, dude. Oh, my gosh. Denton Day, you're not going to believe this. I've told this story several times on the air. I'm hijacking the show right now for good reason. I just had a kid follow me on the X app. His name is Owen Krukoff. He tweets at me and says, I heard you say on the show that you're 28 and went to Magruder. I'm 27 and went to Walter Johnson. My question is, did you play in the infamous 4-2 football game against Walter Johnson in 2013? It was me. I got the safety. I got the strip sack. I was the reason we won the game. Owen Krukoff, welcome
12 Westwood One Sports Night family, brother. Appreciate you being here. 310-840-4910 is the number. My heart is palpitating right now. We were talking about things that jogged your memory.

60 yards. Jalen Knoll had a 13-yard run on a jet sweep. Stroud had a 14-yard scramble. You take away those two runs, America. 16 carries for like 33 yards. Awful. But that's because the Bengals defensively are big time. The Bengals defensively are for real. And I know they only put up 20 points. I know some fans are worried about the back injury of Joe Burrow. He's tough as nails, by the way. The fact that that dude was able to ball out and play well on Sunday is great. Don't worry about the Bengals offense. We know offensively Cincinnati is going to figure it the hell out. If that defense is going to play that way, it's only a matter of time before we're talking about Cincinnati as the best team in the NFL. I think they're that close. But like I said, we're still on the talking stage, right? When it comes to the early portion of the NFL season. You're not marrying somebody based off of a couple dates. Give me a month. Check in with me after the 4-week point, and we'll see if Cincinnati's defense is still balling out of control. I believe that they will. Pressure bust pipes, baby. And right now, Cincinnati's getting home on a routine basis. Their free agent acquisitions balling. Nelson for Six Pack, top six teams in the National Football League heading into week three. I'll take your calls on yours at 310-840-4910. Give me your top team in the NFL as we get geared up for week number three. Number three in the Super Six Pack, the Baltimore Ravens, still within the landscape of the top six after their loss at home against the New Orleans Saints. I gave you all the number on Sunday night. Declan Doyle took a whiz down his leg in the second half in that game against the New Orleans Saints. You were up 14-6. We were talking last week about Derrick Henry potentially breaking Emmitt Smith's all-time rushing record. You're up 14-6, Declan Doyle. And Derrick Henry touched the ball a whopping four times in the second half. Not acceptable. Not acceptable. I know you want to be geeked up with Lamar and, you know, have bromances in the locker room after the game and be geeked up with one another about all the cool pass plays that you're drawing up. That's fine. You win games. You control the clock. You secure games by running it. And you got arguably one of the greatest backs of all time doing it. Ravens fans are going to complain about their defense. I think that's a fascinating piece of all of this as well. Tyler Shuck played well. Chris Olave, they had no answers for. But I think what's most impressive is the way that the Saints' offensive line performed. Trey Hendrickson was able to get a couple of pressures and I think had finished with a sack and a half. But I think overall on the day, that pass rush of Baltimore was not good enough. And it's something that they're going to hang their hat on throughout the course of the season, so they got to pick it up. Ravens coming at number three. I want your top team in the NFL at 310-840-4910. You can type at us in the YouTube chat as well. Just search Westwood One Sports Night. Give me your best team in football as we get geared up for week number three. Number two, this is tough because these two teams that I think are 2-1 are dead even right now. Number two, I got the Buffalo Bills, baby. I mean, that offense right now is in another stratosphere. Man, it's almost, y'all know I go by the youngest in charge, right? And when I was in high school, there was a moment in time where my brother had a tournament out of town, and I got the house to myself for the weekend. Man, I'm doing things I thought I'd never do. I used my aunt's foot massager, gave myself a manicure and a pedicure. I'm cooking, letting the grease pop all over the damn stove. I didn't wash the dishes until the next day. I'm living like a bachelor while my aunt and uncle are out of town for my brother's basketball tournament. That's what feels like is happening right now in Buffalo with the Bills. Sean McDermott, the adult, is out of the room, and Joe Brady's letting it all hang out. They're chucking the football everywhere down the field. They're pushing it vertically more than they ever have. They had the injury to DJ Moore. That is going to obviously impact things for them. Here's why they come in at number two and why I'm so bullish on them. Bradley Chubb right now, according to ESPN's pass rush win rate metrics, I believe he's top six in the NFL. That was a massive free agent signing, and I told you all that pass rush of Buffalo is going to be a big reason why their defense takes a step forward under Jim Leonard. Greg Rousseau right now, I believe, is the league leader in sacks through the first two games of the season as well. That pass rush is real. You're seeing TJ Saunders get upfield and wreak havoc as well. I love what Buffalo has right now. Hopefully, they're able to overcome the attrition that they're currently dealing with at the wide receiver spot. Keon Coleman came out and played big time.

0: on Thursday against the Detroit Lions. Khalil Shakir, not so much. Only had two catches. Needed him to have four. He blew my parlay. 310-840-4910 is the number. Give me your top team in the NFL as we get geared up for week number three. Number one on my list, I'll tell you that, coming up on the other side of the break. I want you to line up on the phones at 310-840-4910. Give me your top team in the National Football League going into week number three. I'll give you my top NFL team going into week three next. 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
1: The Rams needed a response and got one with a Monday night win over the Giants. And just like that, are the Rams back on their track to the Super Bowl? 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
2: My whole identity had been wrapped up in being a soldier. To have that so violently ripped from me when I was wounded, I was lost for a very long time. When Wounded Warrior Project came into my life, being around the other warriors, people that had similar experiences that I did, it was a game changer for me. Having King join the group, that was the beginning of a really good friendship.
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0: 50 here on What's Up on Sports Night. I see y'all if it's popular. Let the good times roll. We're vibing out as we get you up to 3 a.m. Eastern Time on a Tell the Truth Tuesday edition of What's Up on Sports Night. Each and every Tuesday, we bring you a fresh installment of the most highly anticipated power ranking segment in all of Sports Talk Radio, Nell Super Six Pack. Those of you that are just now locking in with us tonight, welcome in. We always do our last three off the list, rather. Knocking on the door is what we say. Saints, Vikings, Rams, the closest three teams to making the Super Six Pack. Number six, the Seattle Seahawks. Number five, the San Francisco 49ers. Number four, the Bengals. Number three, the Ravens. Number two, the Bills. Shouldn't be a surprise who I have at number one, if you've been paying close attention. The Kansas City Chiefs, without a shadow of a doubt right now, through 2 weeks, are the best team in the National Football League. We saw their tremendous defensive effort, right, in week number one against Denver. What impressed me the most about their win this past week against the Indianapolis Colts on Sunday Night Football, the way that they grinded this game out with Kenneth Walker. They won the game and closed out the game on the ground, guys. They have a new identity. They're leaning into it. Pat Mahomes has an easy button. And for the first time in a while, things are easy right now for the Kansas City Chiefs. That defense balling out of control as well. That's my phrase for tonight. I'm balling out of control. Shout out to Future Hendrix, baby. 310-840-4910. The moment of truth is here, America. Give me your top team in the National Football League through the first 2 weeks. If you listened at the start of the show, I told you what this first month is. It's the talking stage in a relationship. If y'all out there getting jiggy with it on the Tinder app, Christian Mingle, Black People Meet, whatever the hell you do to find your Facebook dating, whatever you do, you know it. When you get that number, you're not just immediately going to go on a date. You're not just immediately going to be head over heels for the person. It's the talking stage. You got to figure out if they're crazy or not. You got to figure out if the breath's thing or not. You got to find that out before the talking stage ends, by the way. You can't exit the talking stage if you find out the person has bad hygiene. It's just a non-negotiable. 310-840-4910. Give me your top team in the National Football League going into week number three. Let's go to Matt in Michigan. What up, Matt?
1: I won't give you my top team. I was saying the screeners, the Lions should be where the Saints are, considering the Lions won that game. And
0: what?
1: Ravens number three. Yeah, they won. That's the
0: Dude,
1: one.
0: The Lions defense looks like the worst in the NFL right now.
1: Hey, well, if we get the secondary cleaned up, it'll be all right.
0: That's the problem. No one's coming to clean it up.
1: As of yet. But the fact that you have the Saints in front of the Lions, considering the Saints lost, is absolutely ridiculous in my eyes. And the Ravens at number three, that's a joke as well. So,
0: are the Ravens a joke at number three because they lost to the Saints?
1: Well, they're just overrated every year. Lamar chokes in the playoffs, they're not even going to make the playoffs this year.
0: Hey, the list is subjective and is fluid, my friend. I appreciate the call. 310-840-4910 is the number. Give me your top team in the National Football League entering week number three. The WVUer says the Seahawks are near the top, but other teams' defenses now have tape on Drew Lock. They're going to figure him out. Can Seattle's defense compensate? I think that's fascinating, talking about the way that Drew Lock looked. Think about how pedestrian their offense looked in the season opener, talking about Seattle. And then think about how much better he looked with a full week of practice reps. It's why I think the Giants still have a shot. You give Jameis a full week of practice reps, I guarantee you he looks better than what he looked last night. Seattle's defense, though, is going to keep them in the fight and in the conversation all year long. I said it when Darnold got hurt. I didn't think it was something that was crippling for this group simply because I think it's a quarterback-friendly scheme, and it's everything else that helps them win. The quarterback, just peon. You know what I'm saying? He's just the guy when it comes to the Seattle Seahawks. 310-840-4910. Let's go to Emily in San Diego wanting to check in. Who is your top team in the NFL going into week number three?
2: on the nail. You should remember, it's the cheese. How about those cheese?
0: How about them? Huh?
2: Hey, you know what I want to say first, though? I was online to talk to you yesterday. I want to tell you that people were really hard on you, and it wasn't fair.
0: What do you hold on? What are you talking about, Ms. Emily? Wait, when? What? Give me the context. Spill the tea. I don't read all the comments.
2: Oh no! On the show yesterday, not last night. Callers. Yes, the callers were hard on you about how you were taking the.
0: She doesn't defend
2: injury.
0: Josh this way.
2: Yeah, and. No, I just thought that they were a little harsh on you. You have such a great personality.
0: I appreciate it. You need to call in and continue to give disclaimers. If you mess with me, Miss Emily's coming for you online. There we go. Miss Emily, I appreciate you. As always, my friend, good to hear from you. Hope to hear from you soon. 310-840-4910 is the number here on Westwood One Sports Tonight. Give me your top team in the National Football League. Going into week number three, it has been a pretty eventful. It's been a pretty eventful start to the season. But as I continue to say, with the current culture of the preseason in the NFL and the current culture of the offseason program as far as training camp, it's going to be hard. It's going to be hard to get a concrete idea on what teams are after 2 weeks of football. So we're doing our best here. With the Super Six Pack, 310-840-4910. I've got Kansas City as the top team in the National Football League after 2 weeks. I think they're back at the top of the mountain. The defense is playing well. I love the way that the offense closed it out the other night with the run game with Kenneth Walker. I told you all he was going to be the most impactful free agent signing. That has been the case to this point. Johnny in Atlanta wants to check in. Johnny, what's going on?
3: What's going on in there? Hey, I don't know if they're going to be the top team, but y'all got to get a look at the Las Vegas Raiders, man. I like what Coco Chain's doing down there. Hey, I don't even want to talk about that, but hey, that's my take on my thing about that. Like, look at what they're doing.
0: They haven't played nobody, though, Johnny.
3: Hey, but he is lighting it up. He's being who they put in front of you right now. And then I got one thing about Tell the Truth Tuesday.
0: Okay, well, what's
3: if up? If your commander's defense is bad, why are y'all gonna play push and rush Daniels back? But the thing is, right now, if y'all continue to lose and y'all in the top pick, would y'all go to Trinidad James and
0: gold all in my chain. Gold all in my watch. He met Trinidad Chambliss. Don't believe me, just watch.
3: So, tell the truth.
0: Johnny, you just told us a lot about you. You rock with Trinidad James, Johnny. You got gold all in your chain, brother.
3: Hey, man, I love what he did with Ole Miss. So I'm like, man, hey, my Falcons continue doing like this. Hey, come on here. I love that Ole Miss game. So he made a fan out of me. So, hey.
0: Johnny, I appreciate you as always, man. Keep that gold all in your chain and your watch, brother. 310-840-4910. He said so much right there that it was hard to even, like, did he give his top team in the NFL?
4: I don't even know if he did because I think, one, anyone that uses the name Kirko Chains is always going to get a laugh out of me.
0: Yeah.
4: Because I call Kirk Cousins that too, but it's funny to hear other people call Kirk Cousins Kirko Chains. If you had a bingo card for the show tonight, I did not have Trinidad James being mentioned on the show tonight, but I'm happy he was.
0: Yeah. Trinidad James, man. You know, he's an Atlanta rapper too, so the fact that Johnny's from Atlanta, he's a local dude. He had a run. He had that one song, All Gold Everything, but then there was another song that he ended up having. I can't remember it. Maybe we'll bump back from commercial break with it if we could get deep in our Trinidad, I almost said Trinidad Chambliss bag, our Trinidad James bag. 310-840-4910. I got the Kansas City Chiefs as the top team in the NFL as we get geared up for week three. It is a Tell the Truth Tuesday edition of Westwood One Sports Night. Who do you have as your top team in the NFL? As we get geared up for week number three of the regular season, let's go to, I was going to go to my girl, but she dropped. Gina, you got to be patient, baby girl. Mr. Positive. What's going on, brother?
5: Hello? Hello?
0: Happy birthday to you. Happy birthday to you. Happy birthday, boom shakalaka, Mr. Positive. Happy boom shakalaka to you. You're a special.
5: Whoa, LW, thank you very much, D-Day. Thank you. Oh my God. You
0: hold made on, Denton didn't say a damn birthday. Thing. Why? Hold on, Mr. Positive. Why are you thinking Denton? Yeah. Denton did not say anything. This was not his idea.
5: You know, he's.
0: Den's a lovable guy. I get it.
5: Hey, real quick, my wish is that everybody's dream that's listening, all their dreams come true, and you're right. Oh, my God, I'm nervous. It's my Bills and the Kansas City Chiefs. My heart says the Bills, but my brain will give the edge to the Kansas City Chiefs. And you know how I love Josh Elvis Allen. Thanks for taking my call, you guys. Everybody go for your dreams. Dog, thank Bob. You, guys. Love y'all.
0: As always, hope you enjoyed your birthday, buddy. 310-840. You know, my uncle was telling me earlier.
4: I'll take the credit.
0: Yeah, I know you will. My uncle was telling me earlier, you know, I love y'all show, but when y'all get to laughing, man, y'all just too foolish. I said, Uncle, you got to just stick around, baby. You know how that 2 a.m. hour gets on the East Coast? It gets raunchy. Here on Westwood One Sports Night, go get raunchy on the phones. If you all tell me a team that I don't agree with, 310-840-4910 is the number here on Westwood One Sports Night. It is a Tell the Truth Tuesday edition of the program. So we brought you another installment, a Nell Super Six Pack. If you're just joining us, my top six teams in the NFL are as follows. Number six, the Seahawks. Number five, the Niners. Number four, the Bengals. Number three, the Ravens. Number two, the Bills. And number one, the best team in all of the land. As we get geared up for week number three, I got the Kansas City Chiefs. Who's your top team in the NFL as we get geared up for week number three? 310-840-4910 is the number. I see you all filing in on the phones. Your calls on your top team in the NFL next here on Westwood One Sports Night.
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0: almost lost me, man. 310-840-4910. I'm having like a real burping issue tonight. You all probably, if you listen regularly, you can probably tell when I've like chugged a bunch of water right before starting the segment. I got to stop doing that because it's very uncomfortable. 310-840-4910. Nell Super Six Pack, top six teams in the NFL. What we're discussing right now, I want your calls at 310-840-4910. Give me your top team in the NFL. I'll run through the Super Six Pack. Super Sex Pack. Super Sex. Oh! I love it, baby. No, this is not going to help you with your sex game, but it will help you in terms of making some bets in the NFL. My Super Six Pack. Top six teams in the NFL. Number six, the Seahawks. Number five, the Niners. Number four, the Bengals. Number three, the Ravens. Number two, the Bills. Number one, the Chiefs. Oliver, you're elite for that. 310-840-4910. Let's go to, Miss Gina. Calling out of Delaware. What's going on, Gina?
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0: What? Oh!
1: What? Woo! I'm liking that. Give me some of that sex back. So listen, I am tell the truth Tuesday. You can't handle the truth, baby. Listen
0: no, you
1: to me.
0: Can't, Ms.
1: First
0: Gina.
1: Of all, first of Ms. all, I am not the sister of Mr. Positive, but I could be a distant cousin of Debbie Downer. Okay, So let's go. You know who my team is. It is number one. Tell the truth. Tuesday is number 17, the Buffalo Bills. And the only thing that separates us from the Kansas City Chiefs is a Super Bowl ring. Granted, our defense is not where it should be. We need to make some very big splashes and we need to step it up, but we got to cultivate. We got to gel. We got to give us time with Mr. Leonard, who's on the field. But number 17.
0: The defense looks good though, Miss Gina. That pass rush looked all right now.
1: What?
0: The pass rush looked pretty good.
1: Oh, hell Buffalo. Yeah. DJ Buffalo. Moore. DJ Moore's got to come back. All right. Keon Coleman, that was my underdog. He is coming back. He had a two-year kind of slow start, but you know what? He's a man. He's maturing. He's stepping up. He's going to his meetings, and he's showing who's boss. I'm going to tell you something, Linnell. I loved Sean McDermott. He did a lot for us, but for the sure. time is changing. Bob Seger, turn your page because the Buffalo Bills
0: Gina,
1: are in a
0: did you hear
1: system.
0: The analogy I used earlier? I feel like Joe Brady is a better play caller because Sean McDermott is not hovering over him. It's like when you're a teenager and your parents leave you with the free crib, you act a little reckless, you act a little wild, and for the Bills, that recklessness, Miss Gina, is helping them out. I gotta let you run.
1: I understand.
0: I appreciate the
1: I understand,
0: call as always, my friend. 310-8 Go Bills. We love you, Miss Gina. 310-840-4910. Dead. I can't wait to go back and listen to that.
2: I mean, she might love you a little bit more. She wants in on the Super Sex Pack.
0: She wants in on the Super Sex Pack. What a show it has been here tonight. In reality, though, the one thing that Miss Gina did bring up about the Bills that I don't think is getting enough credit, while Josh Allen and the offense have gone Kanye crazy, as I like to say, I'm glad she brought up Jim Leonard's defense. Greg Rousseau, Bradley Chubb. I keep blanking on the big boy's name in the middle. And he was one of my man crushes coming out of college. Their 6'7 defensive tackle that they have that I'm absolutely in love with. What's the brother's name? Deion Walker, holy cow, from Kentucky. Boy, he was really good on Thursday night as well. The Bills defense, they got it going on, man. 310-840-4910. I didn't have them number one, though, because I think Kansas City's defense is a little bit better. 310-840-4910. Bunch of different places we could go. I see my main man hanging. We'll get to Rob in Connecticut coming up here in a second. Our guy, Rossi Day. It's been a while since we've heard from Super Rossi Day. I hope you know more about football than you do about basketball, brother.
3: What's good? It's Super Rossi Day. Is that what you said?
0: What else would I say, brother? That's who you are, man.
3: Oh, okay. What's going on? So
0: what's going on, man?
3: We're telling the truth. Tuesday, first of all, let me get to my top team, then I'm going to tell the truth. My top Let's team is Kansas City. They got the best dynamic duo. They got the best dynamic duo thus far. People try to count out Holmes. They're stupid. Sure. They're crazy for counting this man out. And you got Kenneth Skywalker. Seattle is super stupid for giving up one of the best running backs there is. Now, So I got Kansas City number one. Mm-hmm. I would like it to be the Ravens, man, but they too wishy-washy as of right now. Until they
0: who do you rock with, Super Rossi Day? Who's your team that you actually root for?
3: The Ravens, man, but I can't trust them, so I got to go with Kansas City first, then the Ravens. But let me tell the truth, though. I'm going to tell the truth about every African-American host. If you're not talking about Kaepernick getting a tryout, shame on you. It's time for Kaepernick to get his tryout. He has his book out.
0: This is a Tell the Truth Tuesday edition.
3: I need you to talk about Kaepernick getting his tryout, man.
0: 3-2-1, you'll be saying goodbye. 310-840-4910 is the number here on Westwood One Sports Night. Let's do this. Let's go to Jake in Dallas. What up, Jake?
4: Linnell, man. Hey, huge fan.
0: Appreciate you, dog.
4: I think I'm a Cowboys fan, obviously. It's kind of hard over here for us.
0: Yeah, look now. I'm okay. If you were calling to check on me, know that I'm okay. Know that I'm okay, bro.
4: I know. I heard you the other night, and I actually called in last night, but I wasn't able to get through. But I wanted to say that I think the Bills are the best, man. And but you got me kind of conflicted in talking about Kansas City's defense, and you're completely right. I think Kansas City's got it going on, especially with Ken Skywalker. It's a bad man, right?
0: I'm about to say, man, doesn't
4: and
0: it
4: I
0: feel like
4: to tell you that you were?
0: Yeah, go ahead.
4: Go ahead.
0: I was about to say, doesn't it feel like almost back to like that 2021, 2022 time where it's Kansas City, Buffalo, Baltimore, in that top four in the AFC? That's what it feels like to me.
4: Yeah, man. And can I say something about last night? You're talking about right. Jackson Dart being
0: yes,
4: out.
0: Sir.
4: I think they really would have made a really big difference if he would have stayed in, obviously. And I think it would have been close, but I still don't think they would have won, but I would have loved to see what Jackson Dart would have did. I mean, obviously, it hurt whenever, you know, they smashed the Cowboys, and then, you know, at least we got the dub on Washington. I know that was rough for you.
0: Offense to look the way that it looks Sunday, the defense is going to take about a month, bro. It's a lot of new pieces, a lot of moving parts on that defense. So it's going to take a while. The fact that the offense had a good day, I think that's the silver lining, Jake. I appreciate you as always, brother. I got to let you run, man. 310-840-4910 is the number. My main man, Coach Turner, out in D.C. What's going on, baby? Welcome into Westwood One Sports Night.
5: Hey, Linnell, how you doing, man? Long time, coach, no hear from you, bro.
0: I'm about to say, man, I ain't heard from you on my national show, man. You normally call me locally in D.C.
5: Yeah. Yeah. So I had to find out where you were, bro. You know, I'm normally talking to you on the local show, but I'm glad that you've gotten where you are. You're a bad dude, man.
0: Appreciate you, man. What you got? Who do you think is the top team in football here?
5: Man, I think you're sleeping on them L.A. Rams, man. Those Rams are going to be the best team in the NFL, I think. That offense is working. That defense is going to be the best defense.
0: I think the only concern I have with them, and I agree with you, I think they were the first team closest to making it. I think I had them at 7 here. The only concern that I got is when they play a legit pass rush. And last night they played a legit pass rush, Coach. But no Jackson Dart. You know, obviously the defense playing way too many snaps. It was a game in which that pass rush wasn't really impactful. The jury's still out on L.A. for me. I think they got a personality disorder, Coach. You can't go across the pond and show off the way that they did and then win against the Giants with no Dart and think that it's going to totally change my view on you. I got to let you run, Coach. Good hearing from you, baby. Appreciate you checking in, man. 310-840-4910. If you're just joining us, Nell's Super Six Pack, my top six teams in the NFL. You know how we do it each and every Tuesday here on Westwood One Sports Night. The three teams that were the closest to making the list there, knocking on the door. Number three, I had the New Orleans Saints. I know people are going to be frustrated about that. Do your research is all I ask you to do. What New Orleans has done up front along the offensive line and the defensive line, Chase Young was in the top 7 in the NFL right now in pressures. They're balling, man. And Tyler Shuck and Chris Olave, for my money right now, a top 6, top 7 wide receiver quarterback duo in football. Tyler Shuck through 2 weeks leads the NFL in passing yards. Saints at number 3, Vikings at number two, Rams at number one in terms of knocking on the door. The official Super Six Pack. Number six, the Seattle Seahawks. Number five, the San Francisco 49ers. Number four, the Cincinnati Bengals. Number three, the Baltimore Ravens. Number two, the Buffalo Bills. Number one, the Kansas City Chiefs. I know there was a lot of debate on the phones about whether or not Buffalo or Kansas City should be number one. If you're just joining us, the difference maker to me, I think they're dead even. I think the defense for Kansas City, though, because I trust Coach Spags, his track record, a little bit more proven than Jim Leonard in Baltimore. But I will say this about Buffalo and what they have with the pass rush. It's going to continue to get better throughout the course of the season. And right now, between Dallas Turner in Minnesota and Greg Rousseau in Buffalo, they've been the best two edge rushers in all of the National Football League. So, Bills fans, I don't have you one yet. Just keep your patience. 310-840-4910 is the number. We'll go on campus and go around the landscape of college football with Denton Day coming up in about 20 minutes. When we come back, more of your calls. Give me your top team in the NFL next.
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1: Feels like tonight, Westwood One Sports Night, is getting off the rails again, man. 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Now, it is a Tell the Truth Tuesday edition of Westwood One Sports Night. Because of that, coming up in about 40 minutes, we'll get you numbers that matter, the top numbers that tell the story of week number two of the National Football League. And then 2 a.m. Eastern Time, exactly 1 hour, our guy Sam Bruckhaus, SoomerSports.com. He is going to join the program. We'll dabble in the world of college football as well coming up as we go on campus with our guy, Denton Day. 310-840-4910 is the number. We got some big-time news in the NFC North in terms of the injury front. Bears backup Tyson Bagent in the concussion protocol. We may see Case Keenum coming up on Monday Night Football for the Bears against the Eagles. That's if Caleb Williams, with that hamstring injury, isn't able to go. Another team within the North lost their best offensive lineman. We'll give you the details on that coming up here in a second as well. I want your top team in the National Football League, though, guys. 310-840-4910. Trevor calling out from Manolia, wanting to check in. Trevor, what's going on, man? Welcome in to Westwood One Sports Night.
2: What's going on, guys? How you doing?
1: Doing good, baby. Doing good.
2: I'm down in New Orleans. I'm a 20-year transplant from Western New York.
1: Okay. Where got you down there?
2: Yeah.
1: Gotcha. Okay.
2: I don't disagree with your ranking. I'm a Bills fan, so I would put them at one, but it's hard to top KC right now. You know, they just always find a way to win, and that's what Buffalo's got to do. But I agree with you. Deion Walker is just an absolute stud.
1: I love him, dog. And you know what's crazy? When he was the only reason I think he fell to the fourth round, dude, is because he is 6'7". When people 6'7". Jeez Louise, I can't help myself. I can't say six tonight. I keep saying sex. I got a problem. But the thing is, you're right. The thing is, though, when you're 6'7" playing defensive line, bro, it's easy for linemen to get up under you. It's hard to play with good pad level. That's the only question I had about him. His motor at that size, incredible. What did you think about my analogy I made, brother, of saying Joe Brady's calling the game a little bit more comfortably because Sean McDermott's not over the top of him?
2: Yeah, I agree with that. That makes sense. Just like Gina from Delaware, I love Sean, but, you know, you got to make a change at some point. And the defense definitely needs to grow into this new scheme because they're looking a little loose right now, giving up over 30 points in the first 2 weeks. But
1: you've played two good offenses, but if you watch the Texans on Sunday, whoof. They had a rough go at it against Cincy, who I think is one of the better defenses now. So, like I said, it's fool's gold right now. We're in the talking stage, brother. We got to be patient until it's time to date. I appreciate you chiming in as always, man. Enjoy the rest of your morning. 310-840-4910. Let's go to Tyler in Oregon, wanting to check in. Tyler, what's going on, buddy? Welcome into Westwood One Sports Night.
3: Hey, how you doing? I was wondering, what do you think about the 49ers? I do like the other team you're talking about, Kansas City.
1: Mm-hmm. There's really no issue with San Fran, and if you're a Niners fan, this may annoy you a little bit, but it's just
3: it's okay because I'm originally from the Bay Area, San Francisco. I just moved to Oregon, so I do like Kansas City too. I like Travis Kelce. So
1: the only issue I got with San Fran, Tyler, is I feel like it's inevitable. Like they're gonna get hurt.
3: Yeah.
1: At some point, and I hate looking at life like that. I'm not a negative Nancy. I look at life with a glass half full, but it's just been their history, brother. Like,
3: no, I respect you. I know. I was gonna say I've liked that team. I've liked Kansas City. So you know, I mean, I'm back and forth. You know, I know they haven't did good for a while, but then they did win a couple times. But you know, it just I don't know. But you said you liked Kansas City. You were talking about.
1: Yeah, definitely. I like Kansas City. I think the offense is in a groove right now that they haven't been in Pat's career. And I think defensively, they're back is how I would describe it. I appreciate the call as always, buddy. 310-840-4910 is the number. In terms of the pecking order right now in the NFL, in this Super 6-pack that I have, and really, we got to start calling it a Super 9-pack. The Saints are the team that I know everyone's going to have an issue with. America's probably a little bit late on getting to New Orleans. Some of you would say I'm early on being on New Orleans. I like where they have them in the trenches. I think their pass rush is real. There's a path to them winning that division. And you never know if you've got to go to New Orleans for a playoff game. That environment, if the fan base is into it, is one of the toughest places to play in all of the National Football League. So it is going to be fascinating. In terms of the list, people keep bringing up San Francisco. We've had a couple callers bring up the Niners. And I feel bad, honestly, with the commentary that I got on them. It's one of them things where it's like, man, history tends to repeat itself. When you show me something over and over and over again, it's hard for me not to believe that's who you are. They're already dealing with attrition at wide receiver as Deshaun Stribling, their second round pick, is, you know, now on the injured reserve list. Mike Evans is on the injury report with a hip. He might not be able to play. DeMarcus Robinson is out 3 to 6 weeks. He had a high ankle sprain in the game on Sunday. Romello Height, their pass rusher, is about to get surgery. It's incredible. We did get an update on on Brandon Ayuk. Kyle Shanahan saying this week, nah, he's not an option for us as we continue to deal with attrition at wideout. Ain't that something? 310-840-4910 is the number here on Westwood One Sports Night. We'll get to numbers that matter coming up in about 34 minutes as well. Sam Bruckhaus, Supersports.com, going to join us top of the 2 o'clock hour on the East Coast. We'll go on campus with Denton Day coming up in about 13 minutes. But right now, more of your calls, 310-840-4910. I want your best team in the National Football League. And tell me why, man. 310-840-4910. For those of you that think I'm being hard on the Rams, I just think they look like two different teams in week one and week two. So I got to see a little bit more. Just a little bit more. Let's go to Rob in Connecticut. What's going on, Rob?
4: Hey, Linnell. What's going on, my friend?
1: What's going
4: Everything's good.
1: Everything's good, my man.
4: Tell the Truth Tuesday. You know, I have to admit, I miss you at the 8 o'clock spot on Saturday and Sundays now, but I guess I got to listen to you at nighttime. That's all right, though. I enjoy you. And also, Gina, I'm a big fan of Gina's out in Delaware. I hear her in the morning with Joe and Jeremy on WGR. She's an awesome, awesome fan. I love her to death. Shout out to Gina. Anyways, listen, I
1: know you're happy about the list.
4: Oh, yeah. I mean, I still have PTSD with the 13 seconds, so you know I don't like the Kansas City Chiefs at all. Yeah. But listen, it's tight. It's really, really tight. And you're talking about my boy, Deion Godzilla Walker. I call him Godzilla because that boy is mean, boy. And the reason why he got picked in the fourth round was because they were kind of, I think teams were skeptical and we were skeptical because he had back problems at Kentucky. But you know what? He doesn't seem to have back problems now. He's only
1: a dude that size having
4: now.
1: A back injury is tough too. So I get it. Like you're saying, I get why there was some hesitation.
4: Absolutely. Sure. But this Sunday, the Chargers are coming to Area 17 to face the alien. You know who we're talking about. Josh
1: yes,
4: Alien Allen. So, anyways, we'll see what happens. Kansas City's going to have it easy this week with Miami. So, I think next week, Buffalo's going to be on top. They're going to be the number one team.
1: We'll
4: Thank
1: see.
4: You
1: got to stick around for Tell the Truth Tuesday to find out. I appreciate you as always, Rob. I mentioned there was some very tough injury news. Out of the NFC North, Packers starting right tackle Zach Bacobuelli, formerly known as Zach Tom, torn patellar tendon, and he's going to miss the remainder of the 2026 season. When healthy, he is, without a shadow of a doubt, the best offensive lineman for the Green Bay Packers. Big win for the Pack this past weekend against the Jets. If you're a Packers fan out there right now, first

5 is the San Francisco 49ers' dominating performance over the Miami Dolphins this weekend. Brock Purdy played his tail off. George Kittle got into the end zone for the first time this season. San Francisco showed us in the opener, right, just how legit they are, punching the Rams in the mouth. They got the Cardinals coming up at about if you're Green Bay. I think the one thing that Packers fans are probably a little frustrated with and what would help them make this list, right, they got to get that run game going. They got to get the run game going. And if, I think on Sunday, Jordan Love had the fastest time to throw in the entire National Football League. I think it was 2.3 seconds to throw. If they don't get the run game going, this offensive line isn't good enough to support Jordan Love in a just traditional straight drop back passing game. That's the one thing that I'm a little bit worried about. But the vibes in Green Bay seem to be off, if I'm being honest. Like, Packer fans are upset. I get the injury up front to the offensive line today. Like, that's a gut punch. I feel it. But it's like, you gotta take the bad with the good if you pick up what I'm putting down. I always look back at, this was like my junior year or my sophomore year of high school going into my junior year. That spring, man, I was on the high school basketball team, and I got pulled off the team earlier in the season. Y'all know how I get down. I'm the youngest in charge, but I was raised by some folks from the old school. My aunt and uncle had a rule. You get a grade lower than a C on your report card, you're getting pulled off the team. I knew the rules. I didn't follow them. I got a grade lower than a C. They pulled me off the team, and the next date that I look forward to with that is report card day, because I know that's when I can get off punishment. Report card day comes out, and I'm rushing to get home to show my aunt and uncle the report card. I find out that there is a 6'7" madman roaming the halls looking for me because his girlfriend was cheating with me. Goes by the name of, you know what, I'm not even going to name drop him. Know this, he's an assistant at Wake Forest right now, so for their basketball program. So shout out to my good brother, who turned into a good brother after chasing me. Why did I go on that long tangent just now? I went on that long tangent to tell Packers fans there's a light at the end of the tunnel. Right, just because you lost, you know, your best starting offensive lineman for the season, understand that you still get to take your report card home and get off punishment. Even though there's a 6'7" madman roaming the halls looking to rip your face off, you got off punishment, you know? 310-840-4910 is the number. Give me your best team in the National Football League as we

0: off of it with that Colin Kaepernick junk. Everybody that knows anything about football knows what happened, but also knows that there's no way that this guy could come back in the NFL, in college, hell, probably not even in high school, and do anything of relevance. And then I want to leave you with, man, yes, I love Gina. You need to get her on your show, bro, as a regular instead of that lady.
1: Look, if y'all listen, man, Miss Gina always calls us now.
0: Yeah, I know. That's why I said you need to bring her to the front of the line when she does call. Because here's the thing. Yeah. The lady got knowledge, bro.
1: No, she does. She knows what she's talking about.
0: Oh, definitely. And I love that. I would love to sit down and watch a football game with her. Because,
1: Myron, brother, I will say this, man. I go by the youngest in charge. I'm a man of many talents. I don't know how good of a matchmaker I play. Myron, I don't know what your love like looking like, brother. I don't know what Miss Gina's love like looking like. Y'all two of my favorites now. Y'all two? He said she a little too. Hey, hold on now. You need to know how old she is, brother. Hold on.
0: Hey, I know how old I am, and I like it young.
1: I appreciate the call, man. Myra. You bad, boy. What?
0: You're sex, give me some
1: of that sex back. Y'all cutting up on this joke tonight, man. 310-840-4910. What a show this is, boy. Give me your top NFL team. That's what we're talking about on the sports front. And do you think Myron and Miss Gina will make a good couple? can we go there? Like, am I allowed to go there? Myron going to get on me. That's my man. Miss Gina's probably saying, what now? Oh, she's saying, the nail. One of the two, baby. 310-840-4910. David is in D.C. wanting to chime in. David, what's going on, man?
2: Hey, man, I just wanted to say the Colts, but I said Kansas City. Indianapolis look good, man. I mean, they could have won that game. It's not like Kansas City ran over. I'm serious, man.
1: I know you're serious. I'm not. Hold on, brother. I know you're serious.
2: I like Indianapolis, though, man. They have a good team, man.
1: I think they opened some eyeballs on Sunday night. My problem is that defense is one of the worst tackling defenses in the NFL. They've given up a lead by 300-plus yards after the catch.
2: You're right. Let me ask you one more thing my Skins. What's up with the quarterback? You think he's coming back?
1: I think Jaden Daniels will be back in a couple of weeks with a brace on. He wants to play. He has to play. As long as, and I'm okay with him playing too, David, as long as there's, you know, no potential for long-term injury with the elbow. It's a non-throwing elbow. He'll be all right, man.
2: He needs to put on some weight or something. Don't he seem a little small?
1: I think that's just the way that he's built, brother. I think he's just got the type of wiry frame that no matter how much weight he puts on, he's going to look a certain way to the naked eye. David, I appreciate you as always, brother. 310-840-4910 is the number. Here on Westwood One Sports Night. For just now joining us, it is a Tell the Truth Tuesday edition of Westwood One Sports Night, bringing you the most highly anticipated power ranking segment in all of sports talk radio. Nell's Super Six Pack, top six teams in the NFL, teams that were knocking on the door, Saints, Vikings, Rams, the closest to actually making the list. Number six, Seattle. Number five, San Francisco. Number four, the Cincinnati Bengals. Double-clicking on the Bengals here real quick. That defense, we're going to get you some numbers on their defense and numbers that matter in about 20 minutes, but they are humming and have damn sure passed the eye test at this point. They're at number four. Number three, the Ravens. I know there's some issues with some of you out there that I have Baltimore on the list. They lost by a possession, guys. Like, them losing at the end of regulation should not be an indictment on who they are. And I think the Saints are a lot better that maybe you all are giving them credit for. Ravens coming to number three. 2-1 is just a flip-flop, it feels like, across the country. Everyone's in agreement that Kansas City and Buffalo right now look like the top two teams. If you're not, I want to hear from you, baby. 310-840-4910. I got the Bills number two and the Chiefs coming in at number one. Let's go to Jim in Kansas City. Wanting to check in. Jim, what's going on, man?
3: I think the Jets, buddy.
1: Is this the young brother from last night, man? You going? What did he just say? 310. Good God Almighty. Keith in Canton. What's up, Keith?
4: What's up?

0: bro.
1: What it do, baby? How you
0: I'm
1: doing?
0: I'm going with Cincinnati, and don't give up on the Browns.
1: I haven't, brother. Well, if you listen to me on Sunday night, Deshaun balled out this week, man. He did.
0: Yes, he did. Yes, he did. I want to say one more thing. I was watching an NBA NFL player. His name is Isaiah Knox, MMA. He knocked the guy out in 18 seconds. Isaiah Knox. With K's Thunder.
1: Tell the truth Tuesday, baby. Appreciate the call. 310-840-4910. You know what this feels like? This is like, because we're about to go on campus coming up here momentarily with Denton Day. This is like going out and having a Four Loko before class. 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In 40 minutes, Sam Bruckhaus, SoomerSports.com, going to join us, 2 a.m. Eastern time, as we enter the final hour of power. I'll bring you numbers that matter coming up in exactly 20 minutes. I see a couple of you waiting on the lines. We'll get to you coming up momentarily. 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

0: on Sports Night. They tell the truth Tuesday edition of What's We Want Sports Night continues as we rock out with you, getting you up to 3 a.m. Eastern time. 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Always love catching up with him. 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Before we do that, though, get your backpacks ready, sharpen your pencils. 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
2: Hey, give me my theme music.
0: You know, she does a much better job of leading it in than I do. I tried to, you know, jock her swag a little.
3: The attempt was there. You know, we appreciate the attempt. You gave it the old college try.
0: There we go. D's get degrees, ladies and gentlemen.
3: So which direction do you want to start? Because we could look back at the weekend that was with Lane Kiffin and Ole Miss. We could look ahead to the crazy matchups that are available this weekend in the SEC. We got options, baby.
0: So let's actually hop in the time machine and go to last weekend, because I was fascinated by what happened. Wasn't a good performance for the old LSU Tigers, but Trinidad Chambliss, he balled out.
3: He looked really good, especially in the second half. Let me rephrase that. He looked really good on the possession they needed him in the second half. You know, that offense stalled, and when they needed him, he came up making plays. Sam Levitt is just, he's tough to watch at times. You know, I kind of liked him coming out of Arizona State, but this is the worst quarterback I would say that Lane Kiffin has had in a while.
0: You know,
3: he can't throw. Like Chambliss last year. Before that, it was Jackson Dart. Before that, it was Matt Corral. I mean, this is the worst quarterback Lane Kiffin's had in a long time. I mean, missing the tight end wide open is just unexcusable. And it didn't cost him the game. They still had a lot of things they would have needed to do on that final possession. But then you set your coach up on that interception to get mogged. I mean, you've seen the memes of all of the defensive backs pointing at Lane Kiffin as they're running down the sideline. I mean, it was glorious, but it's tough.
0: So, my thoughts on LSU, as you see the hat in the background, I may not be there too much longer.
3: I'm about to say, we're going to switch that up or what?
0: Dude, the reason why everyone looked at this group and said, hey, we think they got a real shot to be a national champion contender, it's the defense. And that defense got shredded, albeit they got shredded by, for my money, the best quarterback in the country in Trinidad Chambliss, but I was thoroughly surprised at how poorly they played on the defensive side of the football in that game.
3: I was too. That just kind of is what they are, though. They can't tackle very well.
0: They try to make big sweeping hits. That's the problem.
3: Yeah, like sometimes you just got to just take the guy to the ground. I don't need a hit stick every single play.
0: To keep the theme of the show, just wrap it up. That's all I would say.
3: Just wrap it up on the on-campus sex pack.
0: Yeah, seriously. What else you got?
3: So we got a lot of great games this weekend. I mean, the SEC is dominating in terms of ranked-on-ranked matchups. Yeah. You get Texas and Tennessee at noon. That's going to be a big one. Arch Manning has kind of shut up a little bit because of some of the stuff that took place last week, but I think he's locked in. Like, it's kind of scary to me that Arch Manning is not talking a lot. He's back to what he was when he first came out of high school. But that matchup's going to be fun. We're going to learn a lot about the SEC teams because there's a lot of good ones right now.
0: Yeah.
3: But obviously they haven't played anybody, or most of them haven't really played anybody. So this will be a really good litmus test. And you also get Iowa and Michigan.
0: Yeah.
3: Woo.
0: Woo. Shout out to the Big Ten. Can I tell you the game that I'm actually kind of interested in because of how bad they beat up on their opponent this past weekend? You think they're doing more than just reading books nowadays at Northwestern, Denton? They beat the hell out of Colorado. And they have an opportunity to go up against Campbell Sig in Indiana this weekend. Do they make it interesting? Indiana hasn't played anybody yet.
3: No, they have not. I hate that bit that Indiana does, but it's very SEC, where they just don't play anybody for the first three games, and then they start conference play. So here's the thing with Northwestern that is very different from years previous. Their coach, right? Their coach is just He's doing the thing. They are coaching good football. When they lost Pat Fitzgerald because of a scandal, who's now at Michigan State, they didn't really find anybody, it felt like, or they didn't have the tools necessary to compete at the Big Ten. And now they do. And it's like they become kind of fun to watch. This David Braun guy, which I guess he's the guy that's been there since Fitzgerald left, but they put the resources to it.
0: Yeah.
3: So now you have good players. There are nerds that can play football. Those guys do exist.
0: Their game last week, it was the defense that was super impressive. Julian Lewis really couldn't do anything through the air. They're a fascinating bunch, man. I don't know a lot about this Northwestern team, if I'm being honest. The quarterback, I don't know how many. Is this his first year there? So it is his first year there. Talking about Aiden Chills. Previously at Michigan State, and then his freshman year he spent it at Oregon State. This is probably the most extended action he's going to get in his career as a starter. We'll see if he continues to play good ball, man. I'm interested in that one for sure.
3: The quarterback's going three different schools in a very short sample size or a very short time frame is never going to be normal to me. It's not. But I'm glad that they are finding it. What did you think about Miami and Wake Forest? Because Miami looks human, dude, for the first time in really since like the national championship game.
0: It honestly makes me look at them and go, damn, if their schedule was just a wee bit tougher, would they get challenged by, like, I got to go look and see, like, do they see Louisville or SMU throughout the course of the season? What that game did, Denton, has got me thinking about what would happen if Miami had to play the other quality teams within the landscape of the ACC. And it also got me feeling like November 7th, they better bring their A game when they take on Notre Dame. We'll see what the Fighting Irish look like at that point. But yeah, to your point, like, they looked human. I was more concerned about the Miami defense, though, Denton. Like, that was the part of it that I was a little like, oh, you know, that. They spent a lot of money on that side of the football. They returned some dudes from that Natty team last year in the secondary. So I'm interested in it. And then Moton in the middle felt like he just wasn't impactful throughout the course of the game either.
3: Well, he left with an injury, came back. He made plays immediately when he came back and then kind of like faded throughout the course of the game. Now, I will say this. Gio Lopez, who's their quarterback at Wake Forest, who was the quarterback at UNC last year, I don't know what Bill Belichick was doing.
0: Wait, hold on, Dan. Are you serious?
3: Are you nuts?
0: He had dude last year?
3: Yeah.
0: No, I'm saying he can play.
3: I thought you were about to say you don't think Gio Lopez can play. I was like,
0: No. I didn't know he was there last year.
3: Yeah, Gio Lopez was the guy that started the season for UNC, and then they just said, didn't work, and then they went a different direction. But yeah, he was at UNC, and they just ran an offense that did not fit him at all. I was like, did you watch anything about him at the previous stop? And apparently the answer to that was a no.
0: He's hooping to start the season, man. Seven touchdowns, one pick. And he's dual threat dude, too, man.
3: And he did, like, against Miami. So, like,
0: he was at South Alabama. Okay.
3: Well, so, and Wake Forest has the South Alabama offensive coordinator now. So, the guy that he was with at South Alabama is now at Wake Forest. But the ACC has positioned itself to be a really fun conference. Like, SMU and Louisville, outside of the obvious LSU Ole Miss, that was the best game of the week last week because Lincoln Kienholz put on a show. Well, really, it was the running backs. But those two teams were really, really awesome. I mean, you had two running backs, one for each side, go over $175, which is crazy.
0: You think Wake covers versus Louisville? Our pals at DraftKings have them as 12.5-point dogs on the road. That's a noon kick on Saturday.
3: 12.5 on the road at noon after a big letdown. I mean, this is what is called a letdown spot in gambling. You just come off this huge win against a team like SMU, and then you see a team who theoretically you could overlook. Not to say they are, but you could theoretically overlook Wake Forest. So this does feel like a letdown spot for Louisville. I just love their quarterback, man. Like, I think Kienholz is really, really good, and I've texted you this personally. I figure it's time to share this with America. I mean, if you haven't jumped on the Heisman odds for Kienholz and Kamardio Taylor at Mississippi State, you might as well just throw a dollar or two on each of those and then hope that one of them actually pays off. Because, like, right now, I think in most spots, you're getting a pretty significant payout if one of those guys does end up winning the Heisman. And they'll have
0: even on a dollar bet.
3: even on a dollar bet. I mean, Kamario Taylor, they're playing another ranked opponent this week. So, like, at Mississippi State, and he's the most talented quarterback that Mississippi State has had since Dak Prescott. Yeah. But he can sling the ball, man. Like, he is really, really good.
0: Effortless arm talent, dude. And it feels like it's all upper body. I was watching a throw from him this weekend, and he's under pressure. And I'm like, dude, I would love for you to – imagine if you start stepping into throws. I mean, he's going to break the hands of the wide receivers.
3: Yeah, for
0: real. He's slinging this thing, dude. He's scary, and it honestly is part of – like you were saying earlier, what makes the SEC fun. We're going to see some separation, though, here in this SEC conference this weekend because of some of the ranked matchups that we have. One game that we started off talking about, but we didn't really go into any detail on. Do you think that this Texas defense puts Faison in the blender?
3: Yeah.
0: Yeah, you think he's struggling?
3: Yeah, I mean, Colin Simmons in particular, going after a quarterback that hasn't really played. I mean, Brandon Faison's a freshman.
0: Yeah.
3: And now you're getting to play the number one ranked team in the country that's put in a lot of money on defense and has one of the best edge guys. You know, it's as far as edge talent goes this year in college football, it's not overflowing the way the quarterback and wide receiver is, but there are still some really good players, and Colin Simmons is a really, really good player. So, I mean, good luck to him. For your first real SEC test being against Texas, I mean, I would have drawn it up differently if I had the opportunity.
0: Yeah. That is the thing. And look, I'm worried because the Georgia Tech game in the first half, Georgia Tech was giving them everything that they can handle, and Faison Brandon didn't look too great. I think he finished under 50% completion percentage, so not the strongest day for him. Got anything else in the world of college football?
3: That's pretty much it. It'll be a fun weekend this weekend, though. I mean, all these ranked matchups in the SEC. You know, we survived the first few weeks. College football always suck. It's like the preseason. Suck is relative, of course. I mean, we had the good games with LSU and Ole Miss, SMU, Louisville, Ohio State, and Texas 2 weeks ago. But you're getting like some really fun matchups now that are going to turn a lot of heads. I mean, Oklahoma, Georgia's this weekend. Ole Miss and Florida is this weekend. And then, of course, Iowa, Michigan. You're going to get a lot of really good stuff here.
0: The D-Gen gambler in me that wants to win off of a $5 bet, low-key thinking about, what if John Mateer decides to just throw it back like it's 2025 and just light up the Georgia defense this weekend? What are the odds of that happening?
3: You'd make a lot of money. I mean, Georgia right now is a 14-point favorite.
0: Says more about the way the sports books feel about OU as far as I'm concerned.
3: Yes. Georgia is very good. Yeah. But yes, they haven't played anybody either. They took the Indiana approach.
0: Yeah. Which, Campbell Sig, you my dog, I don't like it. I love him in the State Farm commercials, though. He has been a gangster, is how I would put it. 310-840-4910 is the number here on Westwood One Sports Night. It is a Tell the Truth Tuesday edition of Westwood One Sports Night. We just hopped off of campus with our guy Denton Day going around the world of college football. Sam Bruckhaus is going to join us in 21 minutes for the final hour of power. I want your top team in the National Football League going into week 3. I'll run through Nell's Super Six Pack real quick once again, and then we'll bring you another Tell the Truth Tuesday staple. Numbers that matter, the top numbers that told the story of week 2 of the NFL. That's next.
4: The Chargers, Texans, Bucks, and Colts are among playoff hopefuls with the dreaded 0-2 start. Can any of those teams turn it around and beat the odds to make the postseason? Westwood One Sports.
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0: time here on Westwood One Sports Night. Telling the truth here on Westwood One Sports Night, baby. Tuesday shows going into Wednesday mornings, always my favorite here during the NFL season. Nell Super Six Pack is what you all want to chime in on the phones. Those of you that are just now joining us here tonight, each and every Tuesday here on Westwood One Sports Night, we do Tell the Truth Tuesday, and I tell you my truth by giving you my top six teams in the NFL as we get geared up for the next week of games. We do the first three to not make the list, and that were the closest to making it, and knocking on the door. Saints, Vikings, Rams, number six in the official list. I got the Seahawks, number five, the Niners, number four, the Bengals, number three, the Ravens, number two, the Bills, number one, the Kansas City Chiefs. Who is your top team going into week number three of the NFL season? And do you take issue with my list? Brandon is in Chicago. What's going on, Brandon? Welcome in.
1: Yo, what's good, Lino? Thanks for taking my call, man.
0: Yes, sir. What's going on, man? How you doing?
1: Real quick, one thing. I don't even know why I'm wasting my breath with this, but one guy that went to college when Colin Kaepernick went to college and played football is Kellen Moore, and he's the head coach of the Saints. He's 38. Case Keenum is the third-string quarterback on the Bears.
0: Yeah.
1: He's basically a quarterback coach. He's going to play this weekend. He's 38. I don't see Colin Kaepernick getting a starting tryout job.
0: Brother, you are wasting your breath because there's no shot of it happening. If he wants to coach or whatever, maybe. But, like, that ship has sailed, man. And I honestly, the conversation with him is so far past sports at this point that it's not even worth having.
1: I just put it to bed, man. So with the, you know, top teams, man, I got to go with the Niners, man. Bang, bang, Niner gang, man. They got a full team of vets, you know, and it's all coming together, man. You know,
0: that. Do you worry about the injuries, though? Do you worry about the injuries at all?
1: No, I'm not worried about the injuries because I think they're set on a goal and they're all want to get this chip, man. You know, they're all older dudes. And they realize what time it is. And, you know, that Mike Evans pickup was great. And, you know, that running backfield, dude, they're four deep, dude. They got
0: a McCaffrey. National champion at Kalon Black. You got
1: McCaffrey. My God.
0: It's a good duo, man. It is.
1: I got a tie, though. You know, maybe not a tie, but a close second is KC. And I love Kenneth Walker, the way he stands like Michael Myers in the backfield, like Aston Genty. I wish all the running backs would do that. That probably gives off some kind of tells, like, you know what I mean? Some other running backs probably give off some tells by the way they do things. But you can't pick up any which way he's going, man. He's an insane madman.
0: Yeah. I appreciate the call, as always, my brother. Appreciate you, man. 310-840-4910 is the number. I got to bookmark this graphic that was just put out there showing blitz rates and under pressure rate for defenses in the NFL. Something to watch as we continue to move throughout this early portion of the season, man. The trends and how they continue to play out through the first month. I say it all the time, and I've said it a lot here throughout the course of the show tonight. When it comes to the first month of the NFL season, man, because of the preseason culture, because of training camp culture, the first month of the season is going to look like hot garbage. And it's hard to come up with concrete, definitive, you know, statements about teams because the sample size at this point is so small. 310-840-4910. Aaron is in New Mexico wanting to chime in. Aaron, what's going on, man? Welcome in to Westwood One Sports Night.
2: How you doing, man? Long-time listener, first-time caller, man.
0: I appreciate it.
2: I just have a quick question. You're sleeping on the Jacksonville Jaguars, man. And my question really is,
0: can I let you in on a secret?
2: Go ahead.
0: It was between Jacksonville and New Orleans and Denver. Jacksonville, New Orleans, and Denver for that final spot on knocking on the door. So, not sleep. Just want to see a little bit more. Their offensive line is my question right now. They got beat up front over the weekend.
2: I agree. And Brian Thomas Jr. needs to stop dropping passes. That's the worst. But I'm going to say this, man. Like, they have been building something in Jacksonville. I've been a long-time Jacksonville fan, man. And they've been building something. And with Liam Cohen, you know, coming in and doing what he's doing. I mean, letting Devin Lloyd walk you know, which is a big deal, but they're building something, man. And Trevor looks phenomenal. Parker Washington looks phenomenal.
0: Trevor's got to play better under pressure, man. That's the one thing really plagued him this year. I believe he's bottom four in QBR this year when under pressure. So that's gotta improve. I'm not sleep on Jackson. I'm a huge Travis Hunter fan, by the way.
2: Do you think that playing in Denver had something to do with it? Playing in that Mile High Stadium and all that in the second half and not being prepared?
0: I for sure think that's part of the equation, man. Denver's got a great home field advantage. That's why, you know, the AFC postseason going through them last year is what made it tricky, man. And that's why the Patriots got lucky, as far as I'm concerned. But a lot to be excited about with Jacksonville. I think that division stuff, though. So we'll see how they're able to fare throughout the rest of the year, man. I appreciate you as always, dog. 310-840-4910. Joe is in Seattle. Joe, what's up, man?
3: Hey, how's it going? Thank you for taking the call.
0: Of course.
3: So what criteria are you using for your top six? How could you possibly have Seattle at number six?
0: I have Seattle at number six because they're growing on me. Before the season started, I didn't pick the Seahawks to make the playoffs, buddy. I think they got lucky last year, and here is why. The defense I totally believe in, but it's rare, and it'll probably never happen again, a team advancing to the Super Bowl with a quarterback that led the NFL in turnovers. I was not a believer in Sam Darnold last year, and the reason why when he went down in week one, I didn't think Seattle's season was over, it is one of the more quarterback-friendly schemes in the NFL. I think the offensive line and that wide zone run game is really what's most important for them, and you've got Jackson Smith and Jigba, so they're going to be fine. I'm bullish on them, though. Like, they're growing on me. The defense is legit. I just wonder, are they going to be able to get good enough quarterback play throughout the course of the year?
3: Without question. Sam Darnold, he proved that last year. We're 2-0 with the backup. Like you said, it's a quarterback-friendly scheme. The defense is picked up right where they left off.
0: It looks
3: they're only
0: going to
3: get better.
0: If I'm being honest.
3: Well, I'm just trying to be humble. Actually, they are.
0: No, for sure. It looked good, man. It do. Everybody's a year more comfortable with the terminology. You're a year more comfortable with the scheme. That's what happens, right, for sure.
3: Right. Even Worry's going to be better. Murphy's going to be better. The Rams' butt cheeks are already looking tight. They got a lot to live up to.
0: Look, I think you guys will whip them up front, and that's why I like you guys, or I like Seattle over the Rams. I think they're just better up front. I got to let you run because we're up against the clock, brother, but I appreciate the call as always, man. 310-840-4910 is how you hit us up. Wow. Tell the Truth Tuesday. Almost over. Final hour of power comes up on the other side. Our guy Sam Bruckhaus, Sumersports.com. 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

0: big voice guy, sometimes known as the most trustworthy voice on the program. It is Westwood One Sports Night. Whitney Young is in charge. Lynell Willingham getting you up to 3 a.m. Eastern Time. It is a Tell the Truth Tuesday edition of Westwood One Sports Night. Normally on Tell the Truth Tuesday, every Tell the Truth Tuesday, we bring you a staple segment called Numbers That Matter, helping us tell the story of what happened in the week that was in the National Football League. I figured this week I'd show off and bring out the big guns. When we're talking numbers, when we're doing a deep dive into the advanced analytics, there is one crew and really one man that I trust more than anybody across the country. My guy, Sam Bruckhaus, SoomerSports.com and of Soomer Sports. Give him a follow on the X app at Sam Bruckhaus. That is Sam, pay close attention, Bruckhaus. Sammy B, what's going on, bull?
1: Hey, we got the young bosses in charge. It's late night, but these numbers are too good to not share. So thank you for having me on.
0: Yes, indeed, man. Appreciate you making some time for us here late night. 2 weeks in, I'm sure you've crunched a bevy of numbers to this point, my friend. What's the number that you think tells the story of the 2026 NFL season to this point, Sam?
1: I think it's under the radar, but if you really want to look at the success of a team like the Bills or the 0-2 record of a team like the Texans, you have to look at one thing, and that is defensive diversity. And I think in particular, you want to look at coverage. We have seen single high coverages be immensely ineffective. It's basically double or triple what we've seen in past years, but it is a slow trend going up of efficiency against single high coverages, in particular cover one man. And here's my thoughts particularly on the Texans as they go into another good offensive game this week against the Colts. Is you play that cover one man and you rely a lot on cornerbacks and safeties and defenders who necessarily play in a very variable position. Year to year, it's very difficult to predict how defensive backs will cover. And when you're consistently playing man, that just increases. It's also what we call a weak link system, which means it only takes one person to break for a big play to happen. I think we've seen that against the Texans with regards to the Bengals, the Bills. I think we may see it this week. But I think that describes a lot of the Bills' success, because the Lions did a lot of the same stuff and they got shredded apart. So I think defensive diversity, we saw it also with the Vikings blitzing immensely heavy. Other teams like the Raiders have also blitzed quite a bit. I think that is kind of the number that goes under the radar because it's on defense and on broadcast. You can't always see some of the defense. Right. But if you want to explain some of the best teams' records, it really is related to the failures of cover one and cover three this year.
0: It's fascinating to hear. I want to double click on what you said about, you know, pressure this year in the National Football League. And when it comes to the more aggressive teams in terms of pressure rate and blitz percentage, do you notice a trend there that, hey, the teams that are being aggressive, sending extra guys, are they having better results on the defensive side as a result? I'm seeing it in Washington with my boys. Didn't happen last week against Dallas, but in the opener against Philly, that pressure busts some pipes. What is pressure and the pressure numbers showing you here in the first couple of weeks?
1: I think it's variable on the personnel. You look at a team like the Vikings, and I suspected going into the year this was going to look like a radical or extreme version of the Brian Flores defense, mostly because they let Jonathan Grenard go. And when I really dove deep into the metrics, Dallas Turner dropped about double the amount of Jonathan Grenard last year. What does that mean? I talked to a couple people within the Vikings organization. They said they viewed guys like Andrew Van Ginkel almost like a huge nickel, not just a big nickel, a huge nickel. And I expected they wanted to do the same thing and have a level of symmetry with Dallas Turner. Sure enough, who has one of the highest rates of unblocked pressures because teams don't know where he's coming from? Dallas Turner. He has 5 out of his 20 pressures, which is league leading. And so when I think you look at a team like the Vikings, it is due to personnel. But the particular call out I want to make is that I think the reason why teams are bringing all this heat is primarily due to the fact that teams are going under center substantially more. You look at a team like the Baltimore Ravens, who have made that decision, bringing on offensive coordinator Declan Doyle, who was with Ben Johnson. And the Saints ran a lot of blitzes in those A and B gaps from off-ball linebackers because they immediately want to get interior pressure in the quarterback's face when he's dropping back or turning his back to the offense via play action. So I think really it's more of a yin and a yang. If offenses are going to go more under center to try to, you know, distract defenses from what they're actually trying to do, utilize more play action, the yang to that is to send disguised blitzers from the second level right in the face of the quarterback.
0: Sam, I want to ask you about the Houston Texans. They're the 0-2 team that I said I have the most confidence in because I just believe in the defense. As I've done a deeper dive on them and went back and rewatched this past weekend, if they're not going to be able to run the football and they're going to drop C.J. Stroud back damn near 50 times, they won't win six games. What's the issue currently plaguing Houston, and is there a solution to it in your mind?
1: Yeah, I think the problem is they continue to try to do the same thing over and over and over again. They, in particular, at the beginning of games, like to run on first down, and it typically doesn't work. Then they flip it over the defensive side of the ball, and they're playing immensely risky ball and the same ball they've played for 3 years. They're not going to blitz, and like we said at the top of the segment, they're going to play single high coverage and really trust their defensive backs to play tight coverage. When you're facing good quarterbacks, that's not going to work. Then you get in a hole and you get in a game state where you absolutely have to pass. It's just not a degree to success. I actually want to see changes on the defensive side of the ball made. I want to see a higher blitz rate. I want to see cover six, cover four, cover two added in so that they can have the ability to play a little bit more complementary ball. And we're going to know what the verdict of this is fairly quick going into a game against the Colts, because Shane Steichen is the third best on first drives since he's been a head coach. And that's been with quarterbacks like Gardner Minshew, quarterbacks like Anthony Richardson, quarterbacks like Daniel Jones. He hasn't had a primo quarterback at all, and he's still seeing that level of success. We're going to know fairly quickly if the Houston Texans are going to be in a scenario where we're going to have to see C.J. Stroud slinging around again.
0: Why has the pass rush not been as effective to start this year? I know they're going to get, obviously, two sets of hands on Will Anderson, and you're going to want to slide your protection, you know, towards the side of Danielle Hunter. But why have they struggled to impact the quarterback to this point?
1: Well, look, you look at Will Anderson, and he's right outside of what I call the defensive player of the year zone. You look at guys like Garrett, Aaron Donald when he won the defensive player of the year, T.J. Watt. They're typically a hair under 10% at stopping the run, and then they're also a hair under about a 20% pressure rate. Will Anderson's right there, so he's having an excellent year. Togi Ai also, the defensive tackle, is looking pretty good as well. He's near that zone as well. But I think when you play that just style of line-it-up ball, it allows for guys like Joe Brady, like Zach Taylor. They're going to face Liam Cohen twice. They're going to face Shane Steichen twice. That's a lot of good offense coordinators, and there's a lot of good offense coordinators in this league. If they know exactly what you're going to do, it just helps them prepare and put their players in good decisions. I think you can only rely on talent for so long in the NFL, because the NFL is quick to adjust, and moreover, pretty much everyone has talent at core places, and they'll figure out a way to fix what's wrong. I think that's really what's been plaguing them this year.
0: Can you tell us the story, Sam? And we're joined right now by our guy, Sam Bruckhaus of Sooner Sports. Sam, can you tell us the story of the Pittsburgh Steelers through the first 2 weeks of the season? One of the numbers that have stood out to me, and probably the nastiest number in the NFL, they're 5 of 25 on third down through the first 2 weeks of the season. And it feels like the problems that plagued them a year ago, not being able to generate explosives, not being able to push the ball vertically, it feels like they've reared their ugly head again. What have you made of Pittsburgh the first 2 weeks?
1: Yeah, there's a statistic called expected points added, and all that does is put yards in context. If I told you that you got 1 yard on third and one, that would mean a lot. 5 yards on third and seven doesn't mean all that much.
0: Right.
1: That's basically what EPA tries to bake in.
0: Okay.
1: They were the third worst since 2022 EPA per play start to the season. So it's really only up from here. And I think they kind of tried to do a lot. Their average depth of target has varied week one to week two. They haven't really been able to get any running game going. It just hasn't looked fantastic. So I'm interested because McCarthy in particular has figured it out pretty much everywhere that he's been. I'm really interested to see if they're going to go with substantially heavy personnel. They're already a pretty heavy personnel team. I want to know, you know, what's going to get shaken up. And I think that's really the lever to pull at this point. I don't know how much better else you're getting anywhere else. DK Metcalf has a level of frustration. Maybe you try to get him over open over the middle a little bit more. But I think you're going to have to get really, really creative to pull yourself out of the drags that they currently are in.
0: It shouldn't be a problem when you've got, you know, Darnell Washington and Pat Freiermuth, the tight end. You should live in 12 and 13 personnel. I just, the way that I look at the offensive line stuff, and they're struggling right now, and I'm surprised by it because they got some young guys up front that I really like. I'm a big, you know, Zach Frazier fan. I think he could hoop. I love what they have in Ian Achor. But with their offensive line, because Rodgers is the quarterback, Sam, I just feel like they've got to play flawless. Him, really more than any quarterback in the NFL to me, is not able to overcome the shortcomings of the offensive line because his mobility is totally shot. How true is that? And then is there a certain play style you think they lean into as a result of that?
1: Yeah, I think the co-host of my co-host of the Sumer Sports Show, which you can find on YouTube or wherever podcasts are found, Lindsey Rhodes, has highlighted this for the last couple of years. His time to throw an average depth of target is almost always one of the lowest in the league. Thus far, it's been a little higher than we really expected. I expect that to come way down in the upcoming weeks.
0: It's going to be fascinating to see, man. I think they've got to figure things out. I was bullish on Pittsburgh because I like what they have on defense, but the offense right now, it looks pretty nasty. The Bucs are 0-2 and have missed hella tackles to start the season, to put it lightly, my friend. They've got Minnesota, Green Bay, Dallas, Pittsburgh, Carolina in the next five games. Do you view Todd Bowles as somebody that's able to weather this early season storm, or could we be looking at some significant changes down the line here in Tampa?
1: Let's take it from a betting sense, particularly if you're involved in the prediction markets. The way you win on those is by small edges on the tails. And you look for spots of regression. You remember last year when they were winning all these games tight by field goals, and all of a sudden they start losing all these games tight by field goals? I think that's similar to what we're seeing right now. We saw an unprecedented level of turnovers, particularly impactful turnovers in week one against the Bengals. Then they follow it up with a weird game that has a long delay, and you're still dealing with some level of turnovers against the Browns. Plus, as you said, they're missing a ton of tackles. Those are two things that typically we find have high-level variance week to week. I think they probably shouldn't hit the panic button quite yet. Mm-hmm. And I think this is a pretty good week to figure out who they really are. If they can start limiting the turnovers, limiting the negative plays on offense, and kind of shore up the tackling, that's something.

0: issue for that team.
1: Feel for him, man. I do. They got too much talent on defense, Sam, to play as poorly as they have throughout the first couple of weekends of the NFL season. I think the Saints, they feel like the team, man, that's kind of about to rise to the top here in this NFC South. Tyler Shuck leading the NFL in passing yards to start. I'm interested in a redemption story along their defensive line. Chase Young run out of Washington. People had a bunch of negative things to say about him. Didn't last long in San Fran with the Niners. He's balling out of control to start this year with New Orleans, and it's coming off of a year in which he was really strong last year when healthy. What do you make of the Saints, and is Chase Young for real here?
0: Yeah, I think Chase Young is surely for real, and one of the sticky stats that we look at typically is pressure rate. And at the end of last season, Chase Young was one of the best at getting pressure. The irony here is there's a bunch of different ways to log pressure. Coaches and scouts, you know, they'll manually log it in a certain way. We log it using tracking data and models. Other people use physics and tracking data. There's all kinds of different ways to do it. If you remain consistent, it almost always predicts sacks upcoming better than sacks themselves do, if that makes any sense. So when you see a guy like Chase Young last year have an immensely high pressure rate in the second half of the season, it indicates that he'll probably have a pretty good year this year. It was great to see the numbers play out there. The thing that I'm concerned about to a certain degree is the new addition, Travis Etienne, is at the bottom of the league right now in a statistic called rushing yards over expected, which basically stops the tracking data when the ball comes into his hands on a handoff and says, what would the average player do with this scene that has in front of him? Right now, he's substantially below average. And also Kelvin Banks, who I think if we're discussing why Tyler Shuck is seeing so much success, it's because the Saints have invested an immense amount of capital in their offensive front. You got Kelvin Banks, a first-round pick, Talese Fuaga, a first-round pick, Cesar Ruiz, highly paid, Eric McCoy, if healthy, typically one of the best centers, highly paid. You got Edwards, the new addition at left guard, also highly paid. An immense amount of investment went into protecting Tyler Shuck, making Tyler Shuck look good. When you lose one of those guys, we're going to have to see how they adjust. I actually think they do, to a particular degree, have the horses. They have developed the depth at the offensive line position over the last 2 or 3 years. I want to see it show in the running game in particular. But I got to say, when you have a guy like Chris Olave, who is balling out, it makes life substantially easier. We talked about the zone of defensive player of the year. Let's talk about the zone of offensive player of the year. I looked at guys like Justin Jefferson, Cooper Kupp, Tyreek Hill. Typically, those guys have about 2.5 yards per route run, which means basically if they run three routes, you should be getting a first down. And then also, they have about 25% target share, which means on, you know, if you're dropping back to pass, a fourth of the time the ball is going to them on a set of downs. They're getting a target. Chris Olave is above that metric. Is above both of those metrics currently. Now, those are going to regress. Right now, you look at a guy like Jackson Smith and Jigba, who was Offensive Player of the Year with a groundbreaking set of numbers of over 35% target share and over 3.5 yards per route run last year. Currently, he's sitting at like 45% target share, 6 yards per route run. Devontae Adams had a crazy game yesterday that put him at about 4.5, 5 yards per route run. So those numbers are going to come down. I think Chris Olave's is a little bit more sticky, and I'd expect him to stay right around there. So if you're a betting man, a guy like him or a guy like Devontae Smith, I'd start looking at those deep, deep offense player of the year odds, particularly if a guy like Tyler Shuck leads the league in passing yards, which I think is very much in the cards.
1: For sure, man. I know they're dealing with a little bit of an injury, I think, to Kelvin Banks, if I'm not mistaken, right, Sam? I thought he came up a little limp after their game this weekend against Baltimore. We'll see what the health of the offensive line is like moving forward. I'll let you go on this, keeping things within the landscape of the NFC East real quick. What have you made of the new-look Commanders defense? I want to start there, actually, before we ask you about what's happening in Philly. What'd you think of the Commanders' new defense of the first 2 weeks? Week one and week two, a common theme was explosives given up.
0: Yeah, I mean, you absolutely have to provide some backbone to this defense. Dak Prescott did not have a single incomplete.

0: correlation between the numbers last week. You're going to get shredded playing in the NFC East like that. It's going to start looking rough, especially against guys like Jalen Hurts, who typically has struggled to pass over the middle of the field, but has had some heroics on third down this year and has been able to maintain a level of success through the air. And if you got to play Dak again, I mean, you're going to get shredded in the seams. You're going to get shredded over the middle of the field. It's just not sustainable. The thing I will note, however, though, is they have seen some success with running out five lineman looks. Or when I say five linemen, I mean like five pass rushers in their looks in nickel. And I think that's something that they could lean a little bit more into moving forward, is letting Sonny Styles kind of be the single second layer player. He's a very active young guy, and bringing a little bit more one-on-one presence between their operations with the offensive linemen, potentially get a little bit more pressure. I think that's something that they've seen a measure of success with that maybe could add a lesser or lessen the load for the defensive backfield that struggled against the Cowboys.
1: So I think they're tied for 11th in havoc rate in terms of getting the pressure, TFL, fumble, INT, or pass breakup on a particular play. So hopefully they're able to continue to climb there. Let me ask you this. Philadelphia, for the life of me, I don't understand what's happening with them in the run game. I don't think at this age outside zone scheme is what's best for Saquon Barkley. Feels like he's best getting north and south. They haven't run the ball worth a darn to start the year, yet Jalen Hurts has been surgical, I would describe him as, through the air. What do you make of Philly's offense, and is this a group that you have confidence in moving forward here in the NFC?
0: When we talk about these sticky stats, something that typically is not sticky, particularly when it's in bad situations, is third down success. And that's been the story of the Eagles thus far, is that on first down, they've been atrocious. Yeah. And on third down, Jalen Hurts has been Superman. Those are the first thing is really bad. I think they're going to have to closely look at their interior offensive line. Wow. Friend of the show, film watcher Sean Syed, you can find Syed Schemes, S-Y-E-D Schemes on Twitter, breaks down the Eagles every week. And he says Landon Dickerson just doesn't have what he used to have. And you move that next to, you know, they lost Kelce. Juergens has been pretty good for a couple years, but he's at center. You have some in and out at right guard over the years. And it's just not the level of consistency that they have seen in past years, particularly with a new scheme. But when you have Jalen Hurts balling, Devontae Smith rocking over a 30% target share, right around a 2.5 yards per route run, there's a lot of success to be had. I think they're going to figure it out within the next couple weeks, and that offense is going to start looking good. But we're talking about a lack of first down success, literally zero percentile in first down success. If they maintained this level of play, is the Los Angeles Chargers. They got to figure something out quick, and it's a lot of the same stuff as the Eagles. They're trying to run this outside zone scheme that doesn't necessarily seem as if it fits its running backs. I think we're going to have to see more passes from the Los Angeles Chargers on first down in upcoming weeks.
1: Sam, always love hanging out with you, brother. You get us smarter. Tell us, one, where we can find your work at and what you guys are working on right now at SoomerSports.com. I'm waiting for my next payday. I'll be an active user of the Soomer Pass. What does that involve?
0: I think Soomer Pass, frankly, is one of the best things to hit football. And the reason I say that is because I use it not only for my job, but for fun. And so if you're really into the games, you want to figure out what's going on behind the curtain, go check out Soomer Live. That updates before the television itself updates. So you can get all the craziest data, things like blitz rates, things like coverages, as the game is going on. You can't get that literally anywhere else. If you don't like that and you want more, after the game, we have our Soomer tables, which have extremely detailed data you can't find anywhere else. 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You can work with it, build new tables, build access to fantasy, all kinds of fun stuff. 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
1: All righty, baby. Appreciate you making some time for us, as always. Getting us smarter here on a Tell the Truth Tuesday. Sam, we'll catch up soon, brother.
0: Thanks so much.
1: one of the absolute best in the land, our guy Sam Bruckhaus, SoomerSports.com, the absolute best in terms of bringing you all the advanced analytics, telling the story of what happens week in and week out throughout the National Football League. Last night, or two nights ago, rather, on Monday Night Football, the Rams were big-time winners, but the story was the injury suffered by Jaxson Dart. We got a major update on Jaxson Dart and another quarterback within the NFC East. We'll bring that to you next. This is Westwood One Sports.
2: The Rams needed a response and got one with a Monday night win over the Giants. And just like that, are the Rams back on their track to the Super Bowl? Westwood One Sports.
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1: We get shocked tonight. Shout out Tyler Shuckey and the Saints, baby. Leading the NFL in passing yards through the first 2 weeks of the NFL season. Appreciate our guy Sam Bruckhaus, SoonerSports.com. 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If you missed any of that conversation, you can rewind on the YouTube live stream. Just search Westwood One Sports Night. Our guy Denton Dave will have the podcast up for you wherever you get your podcast coming up following the conclusion of the show. So you can go there to hear our conversation with Sam Bruckhaus as well. Here on a Tell the Truth Tuesday edition of Westwood One Sports Night, bringing you numbers that matter with our guy Sam Bruckhaus, telling the story of the first 2 weeks of the NFL season. Phone lines were lit tonight, by the way. Appreciate you all checking in the way that you did. Let's do this. Top story of the night is what news we got earlier today out of the NFC East. Jackson Dart left the game against the LA Rams on Monday Night Football with what was thought to be an MCL sprain. There was some consternation around whether or not he was going to be able to re-enter. ESPN panned to him on the sideline, showing him tell a teammate or staffer, yeah, they wouldn't let me go back in. Joe Shane, the general manager of the Giants, told Laura Rutledge of ESPN that he told Jackson Dart he's going to be fine, and he stood on the sideline for the remainder of the game once he came out of the locker room. So there was a thought amongst fans and then, you know, amongst people in the NFL, there was a thought that, man, he'll be back in a week or two. Maybe he'll be able to even avoid injured reserve. As I told you all last night, when it comes to MCL sprains, how you move forward and then the recovery timeline has everything to do with what results you get off of the MRI. The MRI is going to determine the next steps for the organization. But according to Ian Rappaport of the NFL Network, as well as Mike Garofalo of the NFL Network, they're reporting that the Jackson Dart knee injury, much worse than initially reported, and he's now facing potential season-ending surgery. That would be an absolute gut punch for fans of the New York Giants. But there is, to me at least, there is a silver lining and a light at the end of the tunnel for the New York Giants here in this situation. I sat up here last night and I told you, Jameis Winston off the bench last night, it was some of the worst quarterback play I've ever seen in the NFL. 11-27 throughout the course of the game, man. He was awful, awful last night. Now, that was him coming in cold off the bench. He is handsomely paid and well-respected, highly regarded in the backup quarterback community. So, Giants fans, yes, Jameis off of the bench on Monday Night Football was not very good. I mean, I'm trying to be kind and polite because Jameis is that dude, and I love his personality, but he sucked on Monday night, man. Here's the silver lining for the Giants. I can promise you, and it's a Tell the Truth Tuesday, so I'm going to tell you the truth. Jameis Winston, I promise you, Giants fans, he won't be as bad as he was last night. And quite frankly, the Giants season, as far as I'm concerned, isn't dead yet. Like I said, Jameis is one of the best backups in the NFL. The key for the Giants, right? And this was going to be the key whether or not Jameis was under center or Jackson Dart was under center. They've got to get the run game for the New York Giants, they've got to get the run game back on track. That was the thing that stood out the most about their offense on Monday night, is that they could not run the football after dominating on the ground in week one against Dallas. On Monday night, 21 Giant rushes, just 52 yards, guys. 2.5 yards a pop. That's not going to cut it. And the reality is, as I look at some of the advanced numbers via Next Gen Stats, the Giants are facing an 8-man box as often as anybody in the NFL through the first 2 weeks. That's going to continue to happen until Jameis Winston can prove that he can win outside the numbers, that the receivers on the perimeter for the Giants can win. Until that is proven on a consistent basis, guys, I think it's going to be very difficult for the Giants' offense to function. But I can promise you this, as poorly as Jameis looked on Monday night, he will not be that bad once again for the New York Giants. Looking at it from Jackson Dart's perspective, and I'm trying to give Giants fans reason to calm their nerves a little bit is how I would put it. It's the worst possible thing that can happen to Dart in year one of a new system. You can't argue that at all. The lack of time on task that he's going to have, you can only imagine the trickle-down effect and the impact that that has on his development and him moving forward as a passer. He's been pretty damn good in the opener. He played well. Now, the first series last night, hard to tell whether or not he was going to play well or not. But I think if you're a Giants fan, like, there's a lot to like with Jackson Dart. There is. He's got to protect himself. And the thing that sucked about last night is it wasn't really anything Jackson Dart could do. I was talking to my uncle about this on the phone earlier. The one thing that we came to an agreement on is, well, why'd he leave his feet? That was the only thing I look at Jackson and go, all right, Slim, what the hell? Why did you leave your feet to attempt the pass? If that doesn't happen, maybe the knee injury ultimately doesn't happen. I know that's super raunchy to be like speculative like that, and I get it. I feel for Jackson. Like I said, y'all know how I get down. I done tore my ACL 3 different times, so I get it. I feel for him. Timing is horrible, but as far as the Giants season is concerned, I wouldn't just say they're done because he's out. It's all about the running game getting back on track. We got an update from Coach Harbaugh, kind of, a little bit earlier today on what's next with Jackson Dart. Here's Coach Harbs on what's next with Jackson Dart.
2: I'm not sure exactly what news or how anything's been stated, but right now, the evaluations are ongoing. We haven't got any final decisions yet. We've learned a lot more. I wouldn't really want to share too much until decisions get made, and that takes more than one person, takes everybody involved, so when we know, you know, what direction we're going to have to go or whatever it might be, we'll announce that. But we don't have that yet, so I don't want to get out over our skis on that.
1: I understand not wanting to get over your skis on that. Giants fans, this is what I'll say. Like, we're moving under the premise that he's done for the year, correct? If he's not done for the year, one, that's great. Even if he is, like I continue to say, and I know I sat up here, and I feel like I'm contradicting myself here, but I was very specific last night. Jameis off the bench like that, in a spot where the quarterback goes down and he ain't had reps all week, I'm not stunned that it looked less than his norm, but I am stunned at the level that it got to. He's one-hopping balls to dudes that are standing wide open with no pressure in his face. I want to give Jameis the benefit of the doubt. I am going to give Jameis the benefit of the doubt. But if it looks the way it looks moving forward, if it looks like that moving forward the way it looked last night, not only are the Giants in trouble, but Jameis still in the check. We had another injury update within the landscape of the NFC East. This news, I would say, a lot more positive. We got an update on Jayden Daniels from Ian Rappaport of the NFL Network. He said that, you know, they're still exhausting all options here. He's talking, to a couple different specialists. He said there is some internal optimism, and I don't know if this is within Daniels' camp or within the Washington organization. That hasn't been deciphered yet. But there is some internal optimism with the parties involved that, yeah, he may be able to avoid going on injured reserve, which would put him out for a guaranteed 4 weeks. The schedule for Washington, you've got Seattle this weekend, and then you go to London to play Indianapolis the following week. If he's got to miss 2 games, and he's back in 2 games, do you feel like your season's over, Commander fans? Because I don't think you'll beat Seattle this weekend. Now, hopefully, fingers crossed, I'm wrong. But when you start 0-3, man, it's very, very difficult to climb out of that hole. I think they'll have success going across the pond against the Colts because their run defense will be good enough to make them one-dimensional, hopefully. But, man, I think moving forward for Washington, like, Daniel's health to me isn't even the biggest issue. The biggest issue is that the defense still sucks. Like, that was my biggest takeaway from the Commanders and Cowboys game on Sunday. Both teams were desperate and needed the win, but the poor play of the Commanders' defense, in the secondary in particular, giving up explosives, like, that's tough. Pass rush wasn't impactful. But moving forward, man, like, the Commanders and Jaden Daniels have a decision to make. I'm very straightforward with this, right? And I'm sure this is Daniel's line of thinking. If playing with a bulky brace does not cause, you know, any further damage for Jaden Daniels, he should return with the brace and put off surgery until the offseason. Now, surgery has been brought up as an option by some elbow specialists on X. I say that facetiously, but not really, because there have really been some elbow experts on X popping it. They're saying that the timeline, 6 to 12 months for a non-throwing arm elbow surgery, I don't believe that to necessarily be true, but obviously I don't know. I'm not a doctor. If that's the case and surgery for him is going to keep him out 6 to 12 months, first of all, I've had ACL surgery several times, right? There is no ortho out there, and if he does, fire his ass. There's no ortho that's going to give you a 6 to 12 month window. That's too wide of a range, right? With an ACL tear, standard ACL reconstruction, right, you get the range of 8 to 9 months. When you do a second reconstructive surgery, you go in the range of 9 to 12 months. So even if it was a six-month injury, say, best case scenario for Daniels, I think it's something that doesn't knock him out of camp in its entirety, so let him do it. And it's his non-throwing arm, so he'll be a participant during the offseason program. Rand Carthon, former general manager of the Tennessee Titans, he joined Grant and Danny in Washington, D.C. on 106.7 The Fan and had this to say about what he would do with Jaden Daniels if he was the guy making decisions in Washington.
3: I obviously would advocate on the side of getting it done and let's get it taken care of. Because for everything you just said, let's just get it taken care of once and for all. And so that way we're not dealing with it again. Same thing you said. Hey, I appreciate your toughness and your willingness to lay it on the line for your teammates and for this organization. However, we don't want this to constantly be a thing. And let's be honest here. Like when you're out there and you're looking, you know, as a player, you're looking to take advantage of any little thing that you can find, right? So if you're a quarterback and you know that this DB is nursing a hamstring injury, 9 times out of 10, hey, you want your receiver taken deep. Let's see if he can run, right? Let's see if he's willing to open up and run. Or if an offensive guard is playing on a gimpy ankle or a knee, you're going to want to try to create some things to make him have to move laterally. And so it'll be the same thing. If Jaden goes out there and tries to play through this injury, there are going to be guys who want to take shots on that elbow.
1: That's just the reality of the situation, man. I don't worry about guys picking on Jaden and wanting to hit him in the elbow. That's part of football, baby. It just is what it is. Kurt Warner's perspective on this is fascinating because of the elbow injury that he dealt with, similar to Jaden's. Kurt gave his perspective on this on the Monday Night Countdown preview show. If you're listening out in the DMV area, this perspective, pretty interesting.
4: Only thing I would say is I suffered the exact same injury back in 07, and I played the next week. I braced it up, obviously a couple shots along the way. I had to hand the football off with my right hand in both directions, but this to me is something, because it's a left arm, if he wants to play through that and get back out there and help his team, I believe he can. It's not going to be one of those things that affects the throwing part of things. Does it affect his movement? Does it make him running or some of the things they want to do by design? Maybe, but I do believe this is something that he can come back from, and because it's a left arm, I don't think it's something we worry about long term and go, oh, should we extend this guy because he's had this type of injury and had this injury twice?
1: The latter part is, you know, something that I'm glad he brought up, because I don't want any stupid conversations to infiltrate the Commanders fan base. I know how I feel about my burgundy and gold. Anybody that thinks he's got an injury issue and he's not durable, this was a freak accident, man. Go kick rocks. I think he's going to be fine. He was shredding the Dallas Cowboys defense before he went out of this game. And despite Daniels leaving this game early, he did accomplish a career milestone. He became the fastest player in NFL history to reach 5,000 passing yards, 1,200 rushing yards, and 35 passing touchdowns. Did it in just 26 career games. So even while hurt, five, showing that he's him. We wrap up the show each and every night here on Westwood One Sports Center. Guy Denton Day puts the show to bed. Denton, what you got for us tonight, man?
5: I wish tonight was going to be a fun way to put the show to bed. Unfortunately, it is not. I will share that with you when we get back.
0: Thursday Night Football. 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Falcons and Packers, Thursday night on Westwood One Sports.
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0: Here's Linnell Willingham.
1: Yes, sir. One final segment to wrap things up. Here on Westwood One Sports Night with the youngest in charge, Linnell Willingham, getting you ready for week number three of the NFL season. It gets started on Thursday Night Football with Packers and Falcons. We wrap up the show the same way each and every night here on Westwood One Sports Night. We tag in our guy, Denton Day, to put the show to bed.
2: So I wish I could end the show on a like fun, light, positive note. Linnell, today is not going to be one of those days. I don't know how much this has made its way out to like the general public that doesn't live its life exclusively on social media, or if you're not a fan of college basketball. But I lost a friend on Tuesday. Well, I learned about it on Tuesday. I don't know when he actually passed. That was kind of unclear. But Chris Spatola, who's a longtime colleague of mine at SiriusXM, if you watch college basketball in any capacity, you've probably seen him on ESPN. Really, really good dude. Really, really wise voice of college basketball. And he unfortunately passed away kind of out of nowhere earlier this week at like 47 years old. And I'm like heartbroken. It's gut wrenching, man. You know, I worked with Spatola for basically like hand in hand for a summer, right? Like it was this weird time in the world coming back from COVID, and all of these conference channels at Sirius were like kind of starting to come back, but not really. And he worked on the ACC radio network, and they're like, hey, we need another body there. Denton, you're available. And I was like, I guess I am available. So I was terrified. I got to be honest. Like, this dude went to Army. He played basketball at Army. I thought he was about to be a drill sergeant on the air. And I was like, oh, my God. Like, I'm not trying to get yelled at like this. And this dude ended up being, like, the funniest, nicest person in the world. I worked with him this summer where he was RVing with his family. And there was this one show. I'll never forget this because it was a hilarious story. I won't tell the entire thing because I can't recreate it. But my man took an RV through New York City.
1: What?
2: They were RVing
1: from
2: Carolina to Vermont. And he realized, he's like, yeah, man, I was like going through New Jersey. And I'm like, I had to like censor this. He's like, oh, F, I got to take this through New York City. And like, you know, you've been to New York. I've been to New York. You can't get an RV through New York City. You
1: barely get a SUV through New York, depending on the traffic day.
2: And he getting like I'm talking with like tunnel heights and all these different things. Yeah, and the way he was telling that story, man, he was taking his family with him too. So I'm just bummed, man. I'm really bummed. He was a good dude, a lot of life ahead of him, and unfortunately taken away from him, man. So I'm heartbroken.
1: Yeah, that is tough. Definitely sending my condolences to you and his family and anyone who he was able to come across. Gone too soon. A reminder, I hate that we have to give and get these reminders. Check in on your people. That's what I would say. That's going to do it, though, for Westwood One Sports Night. We're back tomorrow. Pete, Drake Toll, they're
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It is at N-E-L-L underscore, BTP. It is a Tell the Truth Tuesday here on Bustle One Sports Night. We'll get you numbers that matter coming up in exactly 40 minutes. Our pal Sam Bruckhaus, Supersports.com, going to stop by in the final hour of Power. The biggest brainiac I know in the world of analytics going to join us on a Tell the Truth Tuesday, giving us some numbers that matter as we get geared up for week number 3 of the NFL season. We'll go on campus with our guy Denton Day, top of the 1 a.m. hour, as we check in on the world of college football. Right now, though, baby, let's get right into it. Me and the committee, up late last night, burning the midnight oil. Some of you are probably saying, if the show ends at 3 a.m., Linnell, how are you and the committee up late at night? We're up early in the morning, America, burning the midnight oil to bring you the most highly anticipated power ranking segment in all of sports talk radio. Without further ado, it is Nell's Super Six Pack, my top six NFL teams heading into week number 3.

49-10. Who do I have as my top team in football? You'll have to stick around to find out. Knocking on the door in Nell's Super Six Pack. First and foremost, can we run through last week's list real quick? The three teams that were knocking on the door a week ago. The Bengals, the Texans, the New York Giants, the six teams that were officially in the Super Six Pack. It was Seattle 6, Chicago 5, Buffalo 4, San Francisco 3, Kansas City 2, Baltimore at 1. Without further ado, let's get into it, man. Nell's Super Six Pack. Top six teams in the NFL heading into week number 3. It was an eventful week, too, where we learned a lot, right? Here are the three teams that are knocking on the door. At number 3 in terms of knocking on the door, we talked about the aura of their starting quarterback last night. Know ya. Saints fans, who dat nation, stand up. The New Orleans Saints come in technically at number 9 in my power rankings, number 3 in terms of knocking on the door in Nell's Super Six Pack. Here's why the Saints are on this list. What I love about New Orleans and what they've been able to accomplish in the first 2 weeks, offensive line and defensive line play, in line with the quarterback balling out of control, has been really, really good. Chase Young right now within the top 5 in the NFL in pressures. The Saints as a team, top 10 in the NFL in quarterback pressures. What they were able to do to that Ravens offensive line this past weekend, beating them up, constantly having Lamar Jackson under duress, it was really, really impressive. And then the protection that they were able to provide for Tyler Shuck, who, if you're not familiar with his game, America, you need to get familiar. Tyler Shuck, for my money, the best quarterback right now within the landscape of the NFC South. And his start to the regular season is why the New Orleans Saints are in the spot. He leads the National Football League, guys, in passing yards with 662 yards. I love his story. A dude that was a 25-year-old rookie last year. Or a 26-year-old rookie, rather, last year. Like, this kid gets it. He's got a birthday later on this week. So shout out to Tyler Shuck. Wait, if I'm not mistaken, today's the 23rd. Does he play on his birthday? Who do the Saints play this week? Saints are in action this week. Ah, they play the Raiders, but it's not on his birthday. Day before his birthday. He's born on the 28th. They play on the 27th. So shout out to Tyler Shuck and the Saints. They come in knocking on the door in terms of Nell's Super Six Pack. Top six teams in the NFL. In terms of number 2, when it comes to knocking on the door in Nell's Super Six Pack, number 2, I got the Minnesota Vikings, and I was very, very, very close to putting them in the landscape of the top six. What Brian Flores has done defensively to start the year is uber impressive. What he did to Ben Johnson this past weekend, I mean, put on a coaching clinic in terms of how you stop the Chicago Bears. What I love the most about Brian Flores is he's very straightforward with his messaging. He was talking to the media earlier today and said straight up, look, we have a philosophy. If we're going to lose, we're going to lose doing it our way. We want to send pressure. We want to make the opposing team's quarterback uncomfortable. We want to be aggressive. We want to play fast. We're not negotiating that at all. You're going to have to adjust to how we play. I think that defense is going to continue to get better. And I think the defense, think about this, America. Minnesota's defense balling out of control right now, right? And they're getting nothing from their offense, it feels like. Last week against Green Bay, they scored 39 points, but we know it. Their offense was stuck in the mud for a lot of that game until the second half. This past week against Chicago, you scored 9 points, albeit you're in a torrential downpour. But, like, you scored 9 points. Once that offense is able to limit the amount of snaps that the defense has to play, they're only going to get better. Yeah, I know I have the Vikings as my Super Bowl representative for the NFC. They're not within the landscape of the top six yet. There's still some kinks to work out. But bet your ass, the Minnesota Vikings are here to stay, baby. They come in at number 2 in terms of knocking on the door in Nell's Super Six Pack. The team that was the closest to cracking the six pack, number 1 in knocking on the door here in Nell's Super Six Pack, the LA Rams. I told you all last night, I didn't learn a whole lot about them against the Giants because you're going up against a team playing with a backup quarterback. What we did learn, though, is that offensive line, after getting punched in the mouth by the Niners, they're not as bad as they showed overseas in Australia. They handled Abdul Carter. They handled Brian Burns. They handled Kayvon Thibodeau. And Matt Stafford was able to throw for 300-plus yards and 4 touchdowns. They also got the ground game going as well with Kyren Williams
and Blake Corum combining for close to 6 yards a pop. The Rams got Aaron Donald back last night, and we didn't talk about his performance in particular a ton. The brother had the second fastest get-off time for all of week number two, and he hasn't played in over 900 days. So Aaron Donald, him, question is how long is it going to take for Myles Garrett to come back? With those two playing together, with Donald facing the amount of double teams that he faces and Garrett drawing double teams, when you put them next to each other and you're on a stunt or a game with them, I don't know how you end up blocking them. I think the Rams secondary, though, still has some question marks, but if that pass rush is going to be able to tee off, I think they'll be just fine. Let's do it, though. Top six, Nell Super Six Pack, top six teams in the NFL. Let's rock and roll number six, making their debut in Nell Super Six Pack, the Seattle Seahawks. Big time win against the Arizona Cardinals this weekend. They dominated. We're going to get to a crazy Seahawks defensive stat in about 32 minutes in numbers that matter. But that defense, the reason that they're on this list, and Jaxon Smith-Njigba, who is trying his damnedest to run it back in terms of winning Offensive Player of the Year. He was big time on Sunday. They got the running game going. Nicky Manwari made his season debut against Arizona. They're the best defense of football, as far as I'm concerned, right now, until, you know, Houston gets their act together. I mean, we got to talk about Seattle as the best team in football. The status of Sam Darnold moving forward is fascinating. As I've maintained the entire time here, I would take my time in terms of rushing Sam Darnold back, because as you've seen with Drew Lock under center, and then this past week after getting a full week of reps throughout the practice week, they're not missing a beat with Drew Lock. They're just fine. On Sunday, Drew Lock, 19-26, 235 yards, not one, not two, three touchdowns on the evening. Drew Lock can play. The Seahawks offensive system, probably the most quarterback-friendly in all of the NFL. The Seahawks, though, coming at number six, Nell Super Six Pack, my top six teams in the National Football League. I encourage you to hit us up in the YouTube chat with your top team in the National Football League. Just search Westwood One Sports Night. 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Give me your top team in the National Football League heading in to week number three. Number five, and Nell Super Six Pack will stay within the division. Number five is the San Francisco 49ers' dominating performance over the Miami Dolphins this weekend. Brock Purdy played his tail off. George Kittle got into the end zone for the first time this season. San Francisco showed us in the opener, right, just how legit they are, punching the Rams in the mouth. They got the Cardinals coming up this weekend. I expect them to move to 3-0. Here's the thing about San Fran. I think as long as they're able to stay healthy, they're going to be in that top 2-3 conversation within the landscape of the NFC. And they got some good injury news earlier today. They can be getting back Mykael Williams, their first-round pick from last year at the edge rusher spot. They could be getting him back here in a couple of weeks. So if you're a fan of the Niners, it feels like the arrow is pointing up on your team. The only thing that I worry about, the only issue that I have, right, health. 310-840-4910. Your turn to chime in on Nell Super Six Pack, my top six teams in the NFL. Give me your best team in football as we get geared up for week number three of the NFL season. Coming in at number four in Nell Super Six Pack, and I wanted to put them a little bit higher, but I just don't think they're better than the three teams that are ahead of them. The Cincinnati Bengals, damn it. That defense is humming, America. I'm going to get you some specifics on them and numbers that matter coming up in about 20 minutes. But holy cow. Holy cow. I just had a moment, dude. Oh, my gosh. Denton Day, you're not going to believe this. I've told this story several times on the air. I'm hijacking the show right now for good reason. I just had a kid follow me on the X app. His name is Owen Krukoff. He tweets at me and says, I heard you say on the show that you're 28 and went to Magruder. I'm 27 and went to Walter Johnson. My question is, did you play in the infamous 4-2 football game against Walter Johnson in 2013? It was me. I got the safety. I got the strip sack. I was the reason we won the game, Owen Krukoff. Welcome to our Westwood One Sports Night family, brother. Appreciate you being here. 310-840-4910.
49-10 is the number. My heart is palpitating right now. We were talking about things that jogged your memory a little bit earlier. I literally can see it right now. Torrential downpour, field is muddy as hell. It happened to be my last game of the season because I got pulled off the team for getting a D in one of my science classes. So that was a hell of a way to end my junior year. But man, Owen Krukoff, welcome in to Us With One Sports tonight, brother. Now Super Six Pack, top six teams in the NFL. We're at number four with the Bengals. That defense, as I mentioned, Boye Mafe, Jonathan Allen, Dexter Lawrence, they got it done. What they were able to do defensively this weekend in terms of stopping the run, that's what made me realize, you know what? Their offense may not have it figured out yet, but defensively, they're here. The Houston Texans on Sunday, 18 carries for 60 yards. Jalen Knoll had a 13-yard run on a jet sweep. Stroud had a 14-yard scramble. You take away those two runs, America. 16 carries for like 33 yards. Awful. But that's because the Bengals defensively are big time. The Bengals defensively are for real. And I know they only put up 20 points. I know some fans are worried about the back injury of Joe Burrow. He's tough as nails, by the way. The fact that that dude was able to ball out and play well on Sunday is great. Don't worry about the Bengals offense. We know offensively Cincinnati is going to figure it the hell out. If that defense is going to play that way, it's only a matter of time before we're talking about Cincinnati as the best team in the NFL. I think they're that close. But like I said, we're still on the talking stage, right? When it comes to the early portion of the NFL season.

0: is down his leg in the second half in that game against the New Orleans Saints. You were up 14-6. We were talking last week about Derrick Henry potentially breaking Emmitt Smith's all-time rushing record. You're up 14-6, Declan Doyle. And Derrick Henry touched the ball a whopping 4 times in the second half. Not acceptable. Not acceptable. I know you want to be geeked up with Lamar and, you know, have bromances in the locker room after the game and be geeked up with one another about all the cool pass plays that you're drawing up. That's fine. You win games. You control the clock. You secure games by running it. And you got arguably one of the greatest backs of all time doing it. Ravens fans are going to complain about their defense. I think that's a fascinating piece of all of this as well. Tyler Shuck played well. Chris Olave, they had no answers for. But I think what's most impressive is the way that the Saints' offensive line performed. Trey Hendrickson was able to get a couple of pressures, and I think had finished with a sack and a half. But I think overall on the day, that pass rush of Baltimore was not good enough. And it's something that they're going to hang their hat on throughout the course of the season, so they got to pick it up. Ravens coming to number 3. I want your top team in the NFL at 310-840-4910. You can type that in the YouTube chat as well. Just search Westwood One Sports Night. Give me your best team in football as we get geared up for week number 3. Number 2, this is tough because these two teams that I think are 2-1 are dead even right now. Number 2, I got the Buffalo Bills, baby. I mean, that offense right now is in another stratosphere. Man, it's almost... Y'all know I go by the youngest in charge, right? And when I was in high school, there was a moment in time where my brother had a tournament out of town, and I got the house to myself for the weekend. Man, I'm doing things I thought I'd never do. I used my aunt's foot massager, gave myself a manicure and a pedicure. I'm cooking, letting the grease pop all over the damn stove. I didn't wash the dishes until the next day. I'm living like a bachelor while my aunt and uncle are out of town for my brother's basketball tournament. That's what feels like is happening right now in Buffalo with the Bills. Sean McDermott, the adult, is out of the room, and Joe Brady's letting it all hang out. They're chucking the football everywhere down the field. They're pushing it vertically more than they ever have. They had the injury to DJ Moore. That is going to obviously impact things for them. Here's why they come in at number 2 and why I'm so bullish on them. Bradley Chubb right now, according to ESPN's pass rush win rate metrics, I believe he's top 6 in the NFL. That was a massive free agent signing, and I told you all that pass rush of Buffalo is going to be a big reason why their defense takes a step forward under Jim Leonard. Greg Rousseau right now, I believe, is the league leader in sacks through the first 2 games of the season as well. That pass rush is real. You're seeing TJ Saunders get upfield and wreak havoc as well. I love what Buffalo has right now. Hopefully, they're able to overcome the attrition that they're currently dealing with at the wide receiver spot. Keon Coleman came out and played big time on Thursday against the Detroit Lions. Khalil Shakir, not so much. Only had 2 catches. Needed him to have 4. He blew my parlay. 310-840-4910 is the number. Give me your top team in the NFL as we get geared up for week number 3. Number 1 on my list, I'll tell you that. Coming up on the other side of the break, I want you to line up on the phones at 310-840-4910. Give me your top team in the National Football League going into week number 3. I'll give you my top NFL team going into week 3 next. 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
1: 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And just like that, are the Rams back on their track to the Super Bowl? 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

0: Yes, indeedy. Rocking out with you here on What's Up on Sports Night. I see y'all if it's popular. Let the good times roll. We're vibing out as we get you up to 3 a.m. Eastern Time on a Tell the Truth Tuesday edition of What's Up on Sports Night. Each and every Tuesday, we bring you a fresh installment of the most highly anticipated power ranking segment in all of Sports Talk Radio, Nell Super Six Pack. Those of you that are just now locking in with us tonight, welcome in. We always do our last three off the list, rather. Knocking on the door is what we say. Saints, Vikings, Rams, the closest three teams to making the Super Six Pack. Number six, the Seattle Seahawks. Number five, the San Francisco 49ers. Number four, the Bengals. Number three, the Ravens. Number two, the Bills. Shouldn't be a surprise who I have at number one, if you've been paying close attention. The Kansas City Chiefs, without a shadow of a doubt right now, through 2 weeks, are the best team in the National Football League. We saw their tremendous defensive effort, right, in week number one against Denver. What impressed me the most about their win this past week against the Indianapolis Colts on Sunday Night Football, the way that they grinded this game out with Kenneth Walker. They won the game and closed out the game on the ground, guys. They have a new identity. They're leaning into it. Pat Mahomes has an easy button. And for the first time in a while, things are easy right now for the Kansas City Chiefs. That defense balling out of control as well. That's my phrase for tonight. I'm balling out of control. Shout out to Future Hendrix, baby. 310-840-4910. The moment of truth is here, America. Give me your top team in the National Football League through the first 2 weeks. If you listened at the start of the show, I told you what this first month is. It's the talking stage in a relationship. If y'all out there getting jiggy with it on the Tinder app, Christian Mingle, Black People Meet, whatever the hell you do to find Facebook dating, whatever you do, you know it. When you get that number, you're not just immediately going to go on a date. You're not just immediately going to be head over heels for the person. It's the talking stage. You got to figure out if they're crazy or not. You got to figure out if the breath's thing or not. You got to find that out before the talking stage ends, by the way. You can't exit the talking stage if you find out the person has bad hygiene. It's just a non-negotiable. 310-840-4910. Give me your top team in the National Football League going into week number three. Let's go to Matt in Michigan. What up, Matt?
1: What up? I won't give you my top team. I was saying to the screener, the Lions should be where the Saints are, considering the Lions won that game. And
0: what?
1: Ravens number three. Yeah, they won. That's
0: the
1: won.
0: The Lions defense looks like the worst in the NFL right now.
1: Hey, well, if we get the secondary cleaned up, it'll be all right.
0: That's the problem. No one's coming to clean it up.
1: As of yet. But the fact that you have the Saints in front of the Lions, considering the Saints lost, is absolutely ridiculous in my eyes. And the Ravens at number three, that's a joke as well. Are the
0: Ravens a joke at number three because they lost to the Saints?
1: Well, they're just overrated every year. Lamar chokes in the playoffs, they're not even going to make the playoffs this
0: year. Hey, the list is subjective and is fluid, my friend. I appreciate the call. 310-840-4910 is the number. Give me your top team in the National Football League entering week number three. The WVUer says the Seahawks are near the top, but other teams' defenses now have tape on Drew Lock. They're going to figure him out. Can Seattle's defense compensate? I think that's fascinating, talking about the way that Drew Lock looked. Think about how pedestrian their offense looked in the season opener, talking about Seattle. And then think about how much better he looked with a full week of practice reps. It's why I think the Giants still have a shot. You give Jameis a full week of practice reps, I guarantee you he looks better than what he looked last night. Seattle's defense, though, is going to keep them in the fight and in the conversation all year long. I said it when Darnold got hurt. I didn't think it was something that was crippling for this group, simply because I think it's a quarterback-friendly scheme, and it's everything else that helps them win. The quarterback, just peon. You know what I'm saying? He's just the guy. When it comes to the Seattle Seahawks. 310-840-4910. Let's go to Emily in San Diego wanting to check in. Who is your top team in the NFL going in to week number three?
2: Oh, no. You should remember. It's the Chiefs. How about those Chiefs?
0: How about them? Huh?
2: Hey, you know what I want to say first, though? I was online to talk to you yesterday. I want to tell you that people were really hard on you, and it wasn't fair.
0: What are you, hold on, what are you talking about, Ms. Emily? Wait, when? What? Give me the context. Spill the tea. I don't read all the comments.
2: Oh, no. On the show yesterday, not last night.
0: The callers.
2: Yes, the callers were hard on you about how you were taking the
0: she doesn't defend
2: injury.
0: Josh this way.
2: Yeah, and no, I just thought that they were a little harsh on
0: Ms. Emily, you have such great personality. I appreciate it. You need to call in and continue to give disclaimers. If you mess with me, Miss Emily's coming for you online. There we go. Miss Emily, I appreciate you. As always, my friend, good to hear from you. Hope to hear from you soon. 310-840-4910 is the number here on Westwood One Sports Tonight. Give me your top team in the National Football League going into week number three. It has been a pretty eventful start to the season. But as I continue to say, with the current culture of the preseason in the NFL and the current culture of the offseason program as far as training camp, it's going to be hard. It's going to be hard to get a concrete idea on what teams are after 2 weeks of football. So we're doing our best here with the Super Six Pack. 310-840-4910. I've got Kansas City as the top team in the National Football League after 2 weeks. I think they're back at the top of the mountain. The defense is playing well. I love the way that the offense closed it out the other night with the run game with Kenneth Walker. I told you all he was going to be the most impactful free agent signing. That has been the case to this point. Johnny in Atlanta wants to check in. Johnny, what's going on?
3: What's going on in there? Hey, I don't know if they're going to be the top team, but y'all got to get a look at the Las Vegas Raiders, man. I like what Coco Chain's doing down there. Hey, I don't even want to talk about that, but hey, that's my take on my thing about that. Like, look at what they're doing.
0: They haven't played nobody, though, Johnny.
3: Hey, but he is lighting it up. He's being who they put in front of you right now. And then I got one thing about Tell the Truth Tuesday.
0: Okay, well, what's
3: if your commander's defense is bad, why are y'all gonna play push Rush Daniels back? But the thing is, right now, if y'all continue to lose and y'all in the top pick, would y'all go to Trinidad James and
0: gold all in my chain. Gold all in my watch. He met Trinidad Chambliss. Don't believe me, just watch.
3: Yeah. So, that's tell the truth.
0: Johnny, you just told us a lot about you. You rock with Trinidad James, Johnny. You got gold all in your chain, brother.
3: Hey, man, I love what he did with Ole Miss. So I'm like, man, hey, my Falcons continue doing like this. Hey, come on here. I love that Ole Miss game. So he made a fan out of me. So, hey.
0: Johnny, I appreciate you as always, man. Keep that gold all in your chain and your watch, brother. 310-840-4910. He said so much right there that it was hard to even, like, did he give his top team in the NFL?
4: I don't even know if he did, because I think, one, anyone that uses the name Kirko Chains is always going to get a laugh out of me.
0: Yeah.
4: Because I call Kirk Cousins that, too. But it's funny to hear other people call Kirk Cousins Kirko Chains. If you had a bingo card for the show tonight, I did not have Trinidad James being mentioned on the show tonight. But I'm happy he was.
0: Yeah. Trinidad James, man. You know, he's an Atlanta rapper, too. So the fact that Johnny's from Atlanta, he's a local dude. He had a run. He had that one song, All Gold Everything, but then there was another song that he ended up having. I can't remember it. Maybe we'll bump back from commercial break with it if we could get deep in our Trinidad, I almost said Trinidad Chambliss bag, our Trinidad James bag. 310-840-4910. I got the Kansas City Chiefs as the top team in the NFL as we get geared up for week three. It is a Tell the Truth Tuesday edition of Westwood One Sports Night. Who do you have as your top team in the NFL as we get geared up for week number three of the regular season? Let's go to, I was going to go to my girl, but she dropped. Gina, you got to be patient, baby girl. Mr. Positive, What's going on, brother?
5: Hello? Hello?
0: Happy birthday to you. Happy birthday to you. Happy birthday, boom shakalaka, Mr. Positive. Happy boom shakalaka to you. You're a special.
5: Whoa. LW, thank you very much, D-Day. Thank you. Oh, my God. You
0: hold made on, my Denton day, say my a damn birthday. Thing. Why? Hold on, Mr. Positive. Why are you thinking Denton? Yeah. Denton did not say anything. This was not his idea.
5: You know, he's...
0: Denton's a lovable guy. I get it.
5: Hey, real quick, my wish is that everybody's dream that's listening, all their dreams come true, and you're right. Oh, my God, I'm nervous. It's my Bills and the Kansas City Chiefs. My heart says the Bills, but my brain will give the edge to the Kansas City Chiefs. And you know how I love Josh Elvis Allen. Thanks for taking my call, you guys. Everybody go for your dreams. Dog, thank you, guys. Love y'all.
0: As always, hope you enjoyed your birthday, buddy. 310-840. You know, my uncle was telling me earlier.
4: I'll take the credit.
0: Yeah, I know you will. My uncle was telling me earlier, you know, I love y'all show, but when y'all get to laughing, man, y'all just too foolish. I said, Uncle, you got to just stick around, baby. You know how that 2 a.m. hour gets on the East Coast? It gets raunchy. Here on Western One Sports Night, go get raunchy on the phones. If you all tell me a team that I don't agree with, 310-840-4910 is the number here on Western One Sports Night. It is a Tell the Truth Tuesday edition of the program. So we brought you another installment, a Nail Super Six Pack. If you're just joining us, my top six teams in the NFL are as follows. Number six, the Seahawks. Number five, the Niners. Number four, the Bengals. Number three, the Ravens. Number two, the Bills. And number one, the best team in all of the land. As we get geared up for week number three, I got the Kansas City Chiefs. Who's your top team in the NFL as we get geared up for week number three? 310-840-4910 is the number. I see you all filing in on the phones. Your calls on your top team in the NFL next here on Western One Sports Night.
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0: almost lost me there. 310-840-4910. I'm having like a real burping issue tonight. You all probably, if you listen regularly, you can probably tell when I've like chugged a bunch of water right before starting the segment. I got to stop doing that because it's very uncomfortable. 310-840-4910. Nail Super Six Pack, top six teams in the NFL. What we're discussing right now, I want your calls at 310-840-4910. Give me your top team in the NFL. I'll run through the Super Six Pack. Super Six Pack. Super Six. Oh! I love it, baby. No, this is not going to help you with your sex game, but it will help you in terms of making some bets in the NFL. My Super Six Pack, top six teams in the NFL. Number six, the Seahawks. Number five, the Niners. Number four, the Bengals. Number three, the Ravens. Number two, the Bills. Number one, the Chiefs. Oliver, you're elite for that. 310-840-4910. Let's go to, Miss Gina, calling out of Delaware. What's going on, Gina?
1: Listen, I'm liking this show more and more every night.
0: What?
1: Pack. Woo! I'm liking that. Give me some of that sex back. So listen, I am tell the truth Tuesday. You can't handle the truth, baby. Listen,
0: no, you
1: to me.
0: Can't, Ms.
1: First
0: Gina.
1: Of all, first of That's all, me. I am not the sister of Mr. Positive, but I could be a distant cousin of Debbie Downer. Okay, So let's go. You know who my team is. It is number one. Tell the truth. Tuesday is number 17, the Buffalo Bills. And the only thing that separates us from the Kansas City Chiefs is a Super Bowl ring. Granted, our defense is not where it should be. We need to make some very big splashes and we need to step it up, but we got to cultivate. We got to gel. We got to give us time with Mr. Leonard, who's on the field. But number 17,
0: the defense looks good, though, Miss Gina. That pass rush looked all right now.
1: What?
0: The pass rush looked pretty good.
1: Oh, hell yeah. DJ Moore. DJ Moore's got to come back. All right. Keon Coleman, that was my underdog. He is coming back. He had a two-year kind of slow start, but you know what? He's a man. He's maturing. He's stepping up. He's going to his meetings, and he's showing who's boss. I'm going to tell you something, Linnell. I loved Sean McDermott. He did a lot for us, but for the sure. Time is changing. Bob Seger, turn your page, because the Buffalo Bills
0: Gina,
1: are
0: did you hear the
1: system.
0: Analogy I used earlier? I feel like Joe Brady is a better play caller because Sean McDermott is not hovering over him. It's like when you're a teenager and your parents leave you with the free crib, you act a little reckless, you act a little wild, and for the Bills, that recklessness, Miss Gina, is helping them out. I gotta let you run.
1: I understand.
0: I appreciate the call, as always, my friend. 310-8-GO Bills. We love you, Miss Gina. 310-840-4910. Dead. I can't wait to go back and listen to that.
2: I mean, she might love you a little bit more. She wants in on the
0: She wants in on the Super Sex Pack. What a show it has been here tonight. In reality, though, the one thing that Miss Gina did bring up about the Bills that I don't think is getting enough credit, while Josh Allen and the offense have gone Kanye crazy, as I like to say, I'm glad she brought up Jim Leonard's defense. Greg Rousseau, Bradley Chubb. I keep blanking on the big boy's name in the middle. And he was one of my man crushes coming out of college. Their 6'7 defensive tackle that they have that I'm absolutely in love with. What's the brother's name? Deion Walker. Holy cow. From Kentucky. Boy, he was really good on Thursday night as well. The Bills defense, they got it going on, man. 310-840-4910. I didn't have them number one, though, because I think Kansas City's defense is a little bit better. 310-840-4910. Bunch of different places we could go. I see my main man hanging. We'll get to Rob in Connecticut coming up here in a second. Our guy, Rossi Day. It's been a while since we've heard from Super Rossi Day. I hope you know more about football than you do about basketball, brother.
3: What's good? It's Super Rossi Day. Is that what you said?
0: What else would I say, brother? That's who you are, man.
3: Oh, okay. What's going on? So
0: what's going on, man?
3: We're telling the truth Tuesday. First of all, let me get to my top team. Then I'm going to tell the truth. My top team is Kansas City. They got the best dynamic duo. They got the best dynamic duo thus far. People try to count out Holmes. They're stupid. Sure. They're crazy for counting this man out. And you got Kenneth Skywalker. Seattle is super stupid for giving up one of the best running backs there is. Now, so I got Kansas City number one. Mm-hmm. I would like it to be the Ravens, man, but they too wishy-washy as of right now. Until they
0: who do you rock with, Super Rossi Day? Who's your team that you actually root for?
3: The Ravens, man, but I can't trust them, so I got to go with Kansas City first, then the Ravens. But let me tell the truth, though. I'm going to tell the truth about every African-American host. If you're not talking about Kaepernick getting a tryout, shame on you. It's time for Kaepernick to get his tryout. He has his book out.
0: This is a tough truth.
3: I need you to talk about Kaepernick getting his tryout, man.
0: 3-2-1, you'll be saying goodbye. 310-840-4910 is the number here on Western One Sports Night. Let's do this. Let's go to Jake in Dallas. What up, Jake?
4: Linnell, man. Hey, huge fan.
0: Appreciate you, dog.
4: I think I'm a Cowboys fan, obviously. It's kind of hard over here for us.
0: Yeah, look now. I'm okay. If you were calling to check on me, know that I'm okay. Know that I'm okay, bro.
4: I know. I heard you the other night, and I actually called in last night, but I wasn't able to get through. But I wanted to say that I think the Bills are the best, man. And what you got me kind of conflicted in talking about Kansas City's defense, and you're completely right. I think Kansas City's got it going on, especially with Ken Skywalker. It's a bad man, right?
0: I'm about to say, man, doesn't it feel like you weren't. Yeah, go ahead.
4: Go ahead.
0: I was about to say, doesn't it feel like we're almost back to like that 2021, 2022 time where it's Kansas City, Buffalo, Baltimore,
4: and Bengals
0: in that top four in the AFC? That's what it feels like to me.
4: Yeah, man. And can I say something about last night? You're talking about Jackson Dart being
0: yes,
4: out.
0: Sir.
4: I think they really would have made a really big difference if he would have stayed in, obviously. And I think it would have been close, but I still don't think they would have won, but I would have loved to see what Jackson Dart would have did. I mean, obviously, it hurt whenever, you know, they smashed the Cowboys, and then, you know, at least we got the dub on Washington, and I know that was rough for you.
0: Offense to look the way that it looks Sunday, the defense is going to take about a month, bro. It's a lot of new pieces, a lot of moving parts on that defense, so it's going to take a while. The fact that the offense had a good day, I think that's the silver lining, Jake. I appreciate you as always, brother. I got to let you run, man. 310-840-4910 is the number. My main man, Coach Turner, out in D.C. What's going on, baby? Welcome into Western One Sports Night.
5: Hey, Linnell, how you doing, man? Long time no hear from you, bro.
0: I'm about to say, man, I ain't heard from you on my national show, man. You normally call me locally in D.C.,
5: Yeah. So I had to find out where you were, bro. You know, I'm normally talking to you on the local show, but I'm glad that you've gotten where you are. You're a bad dude, man.
0: Appreciate you, man. What you got? Who do you think is the top team in football here?
5: I think you're sleeping on them L.A. Rams, man. Those Rams are going to be the best team in the NFL, I think. That offense is working. That defense is going to be the best defense.
0: I think the only concern I have with them, and I agree with you, I think they were the first team closest to making it. I think I had them at 7 here. The only concern that I got is when they play a legit pass rush. And last night they played a legit pass rush, Coach. But no Jackson Dart. You know, obviously the defense playing way too many snaps. It was a game in which that pass rush wasn't really impactful. The jury's still out on L.A. for me. I think they got a personality disorder, Coach. You can't go across the pond and show off the way that they did and then win against the Giants with no Dart and think that it's going to totally change my view on you. I got to let you run, Coach. Good hearing from you, baby. Appreciate you checking in, man. 310-840-4910. If you're just joining us, Nell's Super Six Pack, my top six teams in the NFL. You know how we do it each and every Tuesday here on Western One Sports Night. The three teams that were the closest to making the list, they're knocking on the door. Number three, I had the New Orleans Saints. I know people are going to be frustrated about that. Do your research is all I ask you to do. What New Orleans has done up front along the offensive line and the defensive line, Chase Young was in the top 7 in the NFL right now in pressures. They're balling, man. And Tyler Shuck and Chris Olave, for my money right now, a top 6, top 7 wide receiver quarterback duo in football. Tyler Shuck through 2 weeks leads the NFL in passing yards. Saints at number 3. Vikings at number two, Rams at number one in terms of knocking on the door. The official Super Six Pack. Number six, the Seattle Seahawks. Number five, the San Francisco 49ers. Number four, the Cincinnati Bengals. Number three, the Baltimore Ravens. Number two, the Buffalo Bills. Number one, the Kansas City Chiefs. I know there was a lot of debate on the phones about whether or not Buffalo or Kansas City should be number one. If you're just joining us, the difference maker to me, I think they're dead even. I think the defense for Kansas City, though, because I trust Coach Spags, his track record, a little bit more proven than Jim Leonard in Baltimore. But I will say this about Buffalo and what they have with the pass rush. It's going to continue to get better throughout the course of the season. And right now, between Dallas Turner in Minnesota and Greg Rousseau in Buffalo, they've been the best two edge rushers in all of the National Football League. So, Bills fans, I don't have you one yet. Just keep your patience. 310-840-4910 is the number. We'll go on campus and go around the landscape of college football with Denton Day coming up in about 20 minutes. 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
1: Feels like tonight, Westwood One Sports Night, is getting off the rails again, man. 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Now, it is a Tell the Truth Tuesday edition of Westwood One Sports Night. Because of that, coming up in about 40 minutes, we'll get you numbers that matter. The top numbers that tell the story of week number two of the National Football League. And then 2 a.m. Eastern time, exactly 1 hour, our guy Sam Bruckhouse, SoomerSports.com. He is going to join the program. We'll dabble in the world of college football as well coming up as we go on campus with our guy Denton Day. 310-840-4910 is the number. We got some big-time news in the NFC North in terms of the injury front. Bears backup Tyson Bagent in the concussion protocol. We may see Case Keenum coming up on Monday Night Football for the Bears against the Eagles. That's if Caleb Williams with that hamstring injury isn't able to go. Another team within the North lost their best offensive lineman. We'll give you the details on that coming up here in a second as well. I want your top team in the National Football League, though, guys. 310-840-4910. Trevor calling out from the Noya, wanting to check in. Trevor, what's going on, man? Welcome in to Westwood One Sports Night.
2: Well, what's going on, guys? How you doing?
1: Doing good, baby. Doing good.
2: I'm down in New Orleans. I'm a 20-year transplant from Western New York.
1: Okay. Work got you down there?
2: Yeah.
1: Gotcha. Okay.
2: I don't disagree with your ranking. I'm a Bills fan, so I would put them at one, but it's hard to top KC right now. You know, they just always find a way to win, and that's what Buffalo's got to do. But I agree with you. Deion Walker is just an absolute stud.
1: I love him, dog. And you know what's crazy? When he was the only reason I think he fell to the fourth round, dude, is because he is 6'7". When people – 6'7". Yeah. Jeez Louise. I can't help myself. I can't say six tonight. I keep saying sex. I got a problem. But the thing is – you're right. The thing is, though, when you're 6'7", playing defensive line, bro, it's easy for linemen to get up under you. It's hard to play with good pad level. That's the only question I had about him. His motor at that size, incredible. What did you think about my analogy I made, brother, of saying – Joe Brady's calling the game a little bit more comfortably because Sean McDermott's not over the top of him.
2: Yeah, I agree with that. That makes sense. Just like Gina from Delaware, I love Sean, but, you know, you got to make a change at some point. And the defense definitely needs to grow into this new scheme because they're looking a little loose right now, giving up over 30 points in the first 2 weeks. But
1: you've played you played two good offenses, but if you watch the Texans on Sunday, whoof. They had a rough go at it against Cincy, who I think is one of the better defenses now. So, like I said, it's fool's gold right now. We're in the talking stage, brother. We got to be patient until it's time to date. I appreciate you chiming in as always, man. Enjoy the rest of your morning. 310-840-4910. Let's go to Tyler in Oregon wanting to check in. Tyler, what's going on, buddy? Welcome into Westwood One Sports Night.
3: Hey, how you doing? I was wondering, what do you think about the 49ers? I do like the other team you're talking about, Kansas City.
1: Mm-hmm. There's really no issue with San Fran, and if you're a Niners fan, this may annoy you a little bit, but it's just
3: no, it's okay because I'm originally was from the Bay Area, San Francisco. I just moved to Oregon, so I do like Kansas City too. I like Travis Kelce. So
1: the only issue I got with San Fran, Tyler, is I feel like it's inevitable. Like they're gonna get hurt.
3: Yeah.
1: At some point, and I hate looking at life like that. I'm not a negative Nancy. I look at life with a glass half full, but it's just been their history, brother. Like,
3: no, I respect you. I know. I was gonna say I've liked that team. I've liked Kansas City. So you know, what I mean, I'm back and forth. You know, I know they haven't did good for a while, but then they did win a couple times. But you know, it just I don't know. But you said you liked Kansas City. You were talking about.
1: Yeah, definitely. I like Kansas City. I think the offense is in a groove right now that they haven't been in Pat's career. And I think defensively, they're back is how I would describe it. I appreciate the call as always, buddy. 310-840-4910 is the number. In terms of the pecking order right now in the NFL, in this Super 6 pack that I have, and really, we got to start calling it a Super 9 pack. The Saints are the team that I know everyone's going to have an issue with. America's probably a little bit late on getting to New Orleans. Some of you would say I'm early on being on New Orleans. I like what they have them in the trenches. I think their pass rush is real. There's a path to them winning that division. And you never know if you've got to go to New Orleans for a playoff game. That environment, if the fan base is into it, is one of the toughest places to play in all of the National Football League. So it is going to be fascinating. In terms of the list, people keep bringing up San Francisco. We've had a couple callers bring up the Niners. And I feel bad, honestly, with the commentary that I got on them. It's one of them things where it's like, man, history tends to repeat itself. When you show me something over and over and over again, it's hard for me. It's hard for me not to believe that's who you are. They're already dealing with attrition at wide receiver as Deshaun Stribling, their second round pick, is, you know, now on the injured reserve list. Mike Evans is on the injury report with a hip. He might not be able to play. DeMarcus Robinson is out 3 to 6 weeks. He had a high ankle sprain in the game on Sunday. Romello Height, their pass rusher, is about to get surgery. It's incredible. We did get an update on on Brandon Ayuk. Kyle Shanahan saying this week, nah, he's not an option for us as we continue to deal with attrition at wideout. Ain't that something? 310-840-4910 is the number here on West Coast Sports Night. We'll get to numbers that matter coming up in about 34 minutes as well. Sam Bruckhaus, SoomerSports.com, going to join us top of the 2 o'clock hour on the East Coast. We'll go on campus with Denton Day coming up in about 13 minutes. But right now, more of your calls, 310-840-4910. I want your best team in the National Football League. And tell me why, man. 310-840-4910. For those of you that think I'm being hard on the Rams, I just think they look like two different teams in week one and week two. So I got to see a little bit more. Just a little bit more. Let's go to Rob in Connecticut. What's going on, Rob?
4: Hey, Linnell. What's going on, my friend?
1: What's going
4: Everything's good. Everything's good,
1: my man.
4: Tell the truth, Tuesday, you know, I have to admit, I miss you at the 8 o'clock spot on Saturday and Sundays now, but I guess I got to listen to you at nighttime. That's all right, though. I enjoy you. And also, Gina, I'm a big fan of Gina's out in Delaware. I hear her in the morning with Joe and Jeremy on WGR. She's an awesome, awesome fan. I love her to death. That's Shout out to Gina. Anyways, listen, I don't.
1: I know you're happy about the list.
4: Oh, yeah. I mean, I still have PTSD with the 13 seconds, so you know I don't like the Kansas City Chiefs at all. Yeah. But listen, it's tight. It's really, really tight. And you're talking about my boy, Deion Godzilla Walker. I call him Godzilla because that boy is mean, boy. And the reason why he got picked in the fourth round was because they were kind of, I think teams were skeptical and we were skeptical because he had back problems at Kentucky. But you know what? He doesn't seem to have back problems now. He's only
1: a dude that size having a back injury is tough too. So I get it. Like you're saying, I get why there was some hesitation.
4: Absolutely. But this Sunday, the Chargers are coming to Area 17 to face the alien. You know who we're talking about, Josh Alien Allen. So, anyways, we'll see what happens. Kansas City's going to have it easy this week with Miami. So, I think next week, Buffalo's going to be on top. They're going to be the number one team.
1: We'll see. You got to stick around for Tell the Truth Tuesday to find out. I appreciate you as always, Rob. I mentioned there was some very tough injury news out of the NFC North. Packers starting right tackle Zach Bacobuelli, formerly known as Zach Tom, torn patellar tendon, and he's going to miss the remainder of the 2026 season. When healthy, he is, without a shadow of a doubt, the best offensive lineman for the Green Bay Packers. Big win for the Pack this past weekend against the Jets. If you're a Packers fan out there right now, first of all,

0: 5 is the San Francisco 49ers' dominating performance over the Miami Dolphins this weekend. Brock Purdy played his tail off. George Kittle got into the end zone for the first time this season. San Francisco showed us in the opener, right, just how legit they are, punching the Rams in the mouth. They got the Cardinals coming up at about if you're Green Bay. I think the one thing that Packers fans are probably a little frustrated with and what would help them make this list, right, they got to get that run game going. They got to get the run game going. And if, I think on Sunday, Jordan Love had the fastest time to throw in the entire National Football League. I think it was 2.3 seconds to throw. If they don't get the run game going, this offensive line isn't good enough to support Jordan Love in a just traditional straight drop back passing game. That's the one thing that I'm a little bit worried about. But the vibes in Green Bay seem to be off, if I'm being honest. Like, Packer fans are upset. I get the injury up front to the offensive line today. Like, that's a gut punch. I feel it. But it's like, you gotta take the bad with the good if you pick up what I'm putting down. I always look back at, this was like my junior year or my sophomore year of high school going into my junior year. That spring, man, I was on the high school basketball team, and I got pulled off the team earlier in the season. Y'all know how I get down. I'm the youngest in charge, but I was raised by some folks from the old school. My aunt and uncle had a rule. You get a grade lower than a C on your report card, you're getting pulled off the team. I knew the rules. I didn't follow them. I got a grade lower than a C. They pulled me off the team, and the next date that I look forward to with that is report card day, because I know that's when I can get off punishment. Report card day comes out, and I'm rushing to get home to show my aunt and uncle the report card. I find out that there is a 6'7" madman roaming the halls looking for me because his girlfriend was cheating with me. Goes by the name of, you know what, I'm not even going to name drop him. Know this, he's an assistant at Wake Forest right now, so for their basketball program. So shout out to my good brother, who turned into a good brother after chasing me. Why did I go on that long tangent just now? I went on that long tangent to tell Packers fans there's a light at the end of the tunnel, right? Just because you lost, you know, your best starting offensive lineman for the season, understand that you still get to take your report card home and get off punishment. Even though there's a 6'7" madman roaming the halls looking to rip your face off, you got off punishment, you know? 310-840-4910 is the number. Give me your best team in the National Football League as we get geared up for week number 3. Let's go to Myron in Dallas, who's been holding the longest. What's up, Myron?
1: Youngest in charge. Hey, man. Start off with Tell the Truth Tuesday. Man, my Cowboys, I doubt that we even make the playoffs, bro.
0: Oh, Myron.
1: You're
0: negative.
1: It makes come that way. I mean that in a good way. It's Tell the Truth Tuesday. And with that being said, I want to tell the truth. I'm so happy that you said 1, 2, 3 gone on that brother from Detroit. Man, he needs to get off of it with that Colin Kaepernick junk. Everybody that knows anything about football knows what happened, but also knows that there's no way that this guy could come back in the NFL, in college, hell, probably not even in high school, and do anything of relevance. And then I want to leave you with, man, yes, I love Gina. You need to get her on your show, bro, as a regular instead of that lady.
0: If y'all listen, man, Miss Gina always call us now.
1: Yeah, I know. That's why I said you need to bring her to the front of the line when she does call. Because here's the thing. Yeah. The lady got knowledge, bro.
0: No, she does. She knows what she's talking about.
1: Oh, definitely. And I love that. I would love to sit down and watch a football game with her. Because,
0: Myron, brother, I will say this, man. I go by the youngest in charge. I'm a man of many talents. I don't know how good of a matchmaker I play. Myron, I don't know what your love like looking like, brother. I don't know what Miss Gina's love like looking like. Y'all two of my favorites now.

0: saying, oh, the nail. One of the two, baby. 310-840-4910. David is in D.C. wanting to chime in. David, what's going on, man?
1: Hey, man, I just wanted to say the coach that I said Kansas City. Indianapolis look good, man. I mean, they could have won that game. It's not like Kansas City ran over them. I'm serious, man.
0: I know you're serious. I'm not. Hold on, brother. I know you're serious.
1: I like Indianapolis, though, man. They don't have a good team, man.
0: I think they opened some eyeballs on Sunday night. My problem is that defense is one of the worst tackling defenses in the NFL. They've given up a league-high 300-plus yards after the catch.
1: You're right. Let me ask you one more thing my skins. What's up with the quarterback? You think he's coming back?
0: I think Jaden Daniels will be back in a couple of weeks with a brace on. He wants to play. He has to play. As long as – and I'm okay with him playing too, David. As long as there's – you know, no potential for long-term injury with the elbow. It's a non-throwing elbow. He'll be all right, man.
1: He needs to put on some weight or something. Don't he seem a little small?
0: I think that's just the way that he's built, brother. I think he's just got the type of wiry frame that no matter how much weight he puts on, he's going to look a certain way to the naked eye. David, I appreciate you as always, brother. 310-840-4910 is the number. Here on Westwood One Sports Night. If you're just now joining us, it is a Tell the Truth Tuesday edition of Westwood One Sports Night, bringing you the most highly anticipated power ranking segment in all of sports talk radio. Nell's Super Six Pack, top six teams in the NFL, teams that were knocking on the door, Saints, Vikings, Rams, the closest to actually making the list. Number six, Seattle. Number five, San Francisco. Number four, the Cincinnati Bengals. Double-clicking on the Bengals here real quick. That defense, we're going to get you some numbers on their defense and numbers that matter in about 20 minutes, but they are humming and have damn sure passed the eye test at this point. They're at number four. Number three, the Ravens. I know there's some issues with some of you out there that I have Baltimore on the list. They lost by a possession, guys. Like, them losing at the end of regulation should not be an indictment on who they are. And I think the Saints are a lot better that maybe you all are giving them credit for. Ravens coming to number three. 2-1 is just a flip-flop, it feels like, across the country. Everyone's in agreement that Kansas City and Buffalo right now look like the top two teams. If you're not, I want to hear from you, baby. 310-840-4910. I got the Bills number two and the Chiefs coming in at number one. Let's go to Jim in Kansas City. Wanting to check in. Jim, what's going on, man?
2: I'll be the Jets, buddy.
0: Is this the young brother from last night, man? What did he just say? 310. Good God almighty. Keith in Canton. What's up, Keith?
3: What's up, bro?
0: What it do, baby? How you doing?
3: I'm going with Cincinnati, and don't give up on the Browns.
0: I haven't, brother. Well, if you listen to me on Sunday night, Deshaun balled out this week, man. He did.
3: Yes, he did. I want to say one more thing. I was watching NFL player. His name is Isaiah Knox, MMA. He knocked the guy out in 18 seconds.
0: Isaiah Knox.
3: With Case Thunder.
0: Tell the Truth Tuesday, baby. Appreciate the call. 310-840-4910. You know what this feels like? This is like, because we're about to go on campus coming up here momentarily with Denton Day. This is like going out and having a Four Loko before class. That's what this is like, is we're about to go on campus here and spin around the landscape of college football. In 40 minutes, Sam Bruckhaus, Sumersports.com, going to join us 2 a.m. Eastern time as we enter the final hour of power. I'll bring you numbers that matter coming up in exactly 20 minutes. I see a couple of you waiting on the lines. We'll get to you coming up momentarily. 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

0: on Sports Night, a Tell the Truth Tuesday edition of What's With One Sports Night continues as we rock out with you, getting you up to 3 a.m. Eastern Time. 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Always love catching up with him. In about 14 minutes, we'll continue to run through your calls on your top team in the NFL, plus bring you numbers that matter, the top stats that told the story of week number two of the National Football League season. Before we do that, though, get your backpacks ready, sharpen your pencils. It's time to go on campus with a guy, Denton Day, giving us the latest in the world of college football.
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2: Give me my theme music.
0: You know, she does a much better job of leading it in than I do. I tried to, you know, jock her swag a little.
3: The attempt was there. You know, we appreciate the attempt. You gave it the old college try.
0: There we go. D's get degrees, ladies and gentlemen.
3: So which direction do you want to start? Because we could look back at the weekend that was with Lane Kiffin and Ole Miss. We could look ahead to the crazy matchups that are available this weekend in the SEC. We got options, baby.
0: So let's actually hop in the time machine and go to last weekend, because I was fascinated by what happened. Wasn't a good performance for the old LSU Tigers, but Trinidad Chambliss, he balled out.
3: He looked really good, especially in the second half. Let me rephrase that. He looked really good on the possession they needed him in the second half. You know, that offense stalled, and when they needed him, he came up making plays. Sam Levitt is he's tough to watch at times. You know, I kind of liked him coming out of Arizona State, but this is the worst quarterback I would say that Lane Kiffin has had in a while.
0: You know,
3: he can't throw. Like Chambliss last year. Before that, it was Jackson Dart. Before that, it was Matt Corral. I mean, this is the worst quarterback that Lane Kiffin's had in a long time. I mean, missing the tight end wide open is just unexcusable. And it didn't cost them the game. They still had a lot of things they would have needed to do on that final possession. But then you set your coach up on that interception to get mogged. I mean, you've seen the memes of all of the defensive backs pointing at Lane Kiffin as they're running down the sideline. I mean, it was glorious, but that's tough.
0: So, my thoughts on LSU, as you see the hat in the background, I may not be there too much longer.
3: I'm going to say, we're going to switch that week up or what?
0: Dude, the reason why everyone looked at this group and said, hey, we think they got a real shot to be a national champion contender, it's the defense. And that defense got shredded, albeit they got shredded by, for my money, the best quarterback in the country in Trinidad Chambliss, but I was thoroughly surprised at how poorly they played on the defensive side of the football in that game.
3: I was too. That just kind of is what they are, though. They can't tackle very well.
0: They try to make big sweeping hits. That's the problem.
3: Yeah, like sometimes you just got to just take the guy to the ground. I don't need a hit stick every single play.
0: To keep the theme of the show, just wrap it up. That's all I would say.
3: Just wrap it up on the on-campus sex pack.
0: Yeah, seriously. What else you got?
3: So we got a lot of great games this weekend. I mean, the SEC is dominating in terms of ranked-on-ranked matchups. Yeah. You get Texas and Tennessee at noon. That's going to be a big one. Arch Manning has kind of shut up a little bit because of some of the stuff that took place last week. But I think he's locked in. Like, that's kind of scary. Focused. To me that Arch Manning is not talking a lot. He's back to what he was when he first came out of high school. But that matchup's going to be fun. We're going to learn a lot about the SEC teams because there's a lot of good ones right now.
0: Yeah.
3: But obviously they haven't played anybody, or most of them haven't really played anybody. So this will be a really good litmus test. And you also get Iowa and Michigan.
0: Yeah.
3: Woo.
0: Woo. Shout out to the Big Ten. Can I tell you the game that I'm actually kind of interested in because of how bad they beat up on their opponent this past weekend? You think they're doing more than just reading books nowadays at Northwestern, Denton? They beat the hell out of Colorado. And they have an opportunity to go up against Campbell Sig in Indiana this weekend. Do they make it interesting? Indiana hasn't played anybody yet.
3: No, they have not. I hate that bit that Indiana does, but it's very SEC, where they just don't play anybody for the first three games, and then they start conference play. So here's the thing with Northwestern that is very different from years previous. Their coach... Right, that their coach is just He's doing the thing. They are coaching good football. When they lost Pat Fitzgerald because of a scandal, who's now at Michigan State, they didn't really find anybody, it felt like, where they didn't have the tools necessary to compete at the Big Ten. And now they do. And it's like they become kind of fun to watch. This David Braun guy, which I guess he's the guy that's been there since Fitzgerald left, but they put the resources to it.
0: Yeah.
3: So now you have good players. There are nerds that can play football. Those guys do exist.
0: Their game last week, it was the defense that was super impressive. Julian Lewis really couldn't do anything through the air. They're a fascinating bunch, man. I don't know a lot about this Northwestern team, if I'm being honest. The quarterback, I don't know how many. Is this his first year there? So it is his first year there. Talking about Aiden Chills. Previously at Michigan State, and then his freshman year, he spent it at Oregon State. This is probably the most extended action he's going to get in his career as a starter. We'll see if he continues to play good ball, man. I'm interested in that one for sure.
3: You know, the quarterback's going three different schools in a very short sample size or a very short time frame. It's never going to be normal to me. It's not. But I'm glad that they are finding it. What did you think about Miami and Wake Forest? Because Miami looks human for the first time in really since like the national championship game.
0: It honestly makes me look at them and go, damn, if their schedule was just a wee bit tougher, would they get challenged by, like, I got to go look and see, like, do they see Louisville or SMU throughout the course of the season? What that game did, Denton, has got me thinking about what would happen if Miami had to play the other quality teams within the landscape of the ACC. And it also got me feeling like November 7th, they better bring their A game when they take on Notre Dame. We'll see what the Fighting Irish look like at that point. But yeah, to your point, like, they looked human. I was more concerned about the Miami defense, though, Denton. Like, that was the part of it that I was a little like, oh, you know, that. They spent a lot of money on that side of the football. They returned some dudes from that Natty team last year in the secondary. So I'm interested in it. And then Moton in the middle felt like he just wasn't impactful throughout the course of the game either.
3: Well, he left with an injury, came back. He made plays immediately when he came back and then kind of like faded throughout the course of the game. Now, I will say this. Gio Lopez, who's their quarterback at Wake Forest, who was the quarterback at UNC last year, I don't know what Bill Belichick was doing.
0: Because wait, hold on, Dan. Are you serious?
3: Are you nuts?
0: Dude last year?
3: Yeah.
0: No, I'm saying he can play.
3: Oh, I thought you were about to say Gio Lopez can play. I was like,
0: No. I didn't know he was there last year.
3: Yeah, Gio Lopez was the guy that started the season for UNC, and then they just said, didn't work, and then they went a different direction. But yeah, he was at UNC, and they just ran an offense that did not fit him at all. I was like, did you watch anything about him at the previous stop? And apparently the answer to that was a no.
0: He's hooping to start the season, man. Seven touchdowns, one pick. And he's dual threat dude, too, man.
3: And he did, like, against Miami. So, like,
0: he was at South Alabama. Okay.
3: Well, so, and Wake Forest has the South Alabama offensive coordinator now. So the guy that he was with at South Alabama is now at Wake Forest. But the ACC has positioned itself to be a really fun conference. Like, SMU and Louisville, outside of the obvious LSU Ole Miss, that was the best game of the week last week because Lincoln Kienholz put on a show. Well, really, it's the running backs. But those two teams were really, really awesome. I mean, you had two running backs, one for each side, go over $175, which is crazy.
0: You think Wake covers versus Louisville? Our pals at DraftKings have them as 12.5-point dogs on the road. That's a noon kick on Saturday.
3: 12.5 on the road at noon after a big letdown. I mean, this is what is called a letdown spot in gambling. You just come off this huge win against a team like SMU, and then you see a team who theoretically you could overlook. Not to say they are, but you could theoretically overlook Wake Forest. So this does feel like a letdown spot for Louisville. I just love their quarterback, man. Like, I think Kienholz is really, really good. And I've texted you this personally. I figure it's time to share this with America. I mean, if you haven't jumped on the Heisman odds for Kienholz and Kamario Taylor at Mississippi State, you might as well just throw $1 or $2 on each of those and then hope that one of them actually pays off. Because, like, right now, I think in most spots, you're getting a pretty significant payout if one of those guys does end up winning the Heisman. And they'll have
0: even on a dollar bet.
3: I mean, Kamario Taylor, they're playing another ranked opponent this week. So, like, at Mississippi State, and he's the most talented quarterback that Mississippi State has had since Dak Prescott. Yeah. But he can sling the ball, man. Like, he is really, really good.
0: Effortless arm talent, dude. And it feels like it's all upper body. I was watching a throw from him this weekend, and he's under pressure. And I'm like, dude, I would love for you to – imagine if you start stepping into throws. I mean, he's going to break the hands of the wide receivers.
3: Yeah, for
0: real. He's slinging this thing, dude. He's scary, and it honestly is part of – like you were saying earlier, it's what makes the SEC fun. We're going to see some separation, though, here in this SEC conference this weekend because of some of the ranked matchups that we have. One game that we started off talking about, but we didn't really go into any detail on. Do you think that this Texas defense puts Faison in the blender?
3: Yeah.
0: Yeah, you think he struggles?
3: Yeah, I mean, Colin Simmons in particular, going after a quarterback that hasn't really played. I mean, Brandon Faison's a freshman.
0: Yeah.
3: And now you're getting to play the number one ranked team in the country that's put in a lot of money on defense and has one of the best edge guys. You know, as far as edge talent goes this year in college football, it's not overflowing the way the quarterback and wide receiver is, but there are still some really good players, and Colin Simmons is a really, really good player. So, I mean, good luck to him. For your first real SEC test being against Texas, I mean, I would have drawn it up differently if I had the opportunity.
0: Yeah. That is the thing. And look, I'm worried because the Georgia Tech game in the first half, Georgia Tech was giving them everything that they can handle, and Faison Brandon didn't look too great. I think he finished under 50% completion percentage, so not the strongest day for him. Got anything else in the world of college football?
3: That's pretty much it. It'll be a fun weekend this weekend, though. I mean, all these ranked matchups in the SEC. You know, we survived the first few weeks. College football always suck. It's like the preseason. Suck is relative, of course. I mean, we had the good games with LSU and Ole Miss, SMU, Louisville, Ohio State, and Texas 2 weeks ago. But you're getting like some really fun matchups now that are going to turn a lot of heads. I mean, Oklahoma, Georgia's this weekend. Ole Miss and Florida is this weekend. And then, of course, Iowa, Michigan. You're going to get a lot of really good stuff here.
0: The D-gen gambler in me that wants to win off of a $5 bet, low-key thinking about, what if John Mateer decides to just throw it back like it's 2025 and just light up the Georgia defense this weekend? What are the odds of that happening?
3: You'd make a lot of money. I mean, Georgia right now is a 14-point favorite.
0: Says more about the way the sports books feel about OU as far as I'm concerned.
3: Yes. Georgia is very good. Yeah. But yes, they haven't played anybody either. They took the Indiana approach.
0: Yeah. Which, Campbell Sig, you my dog, I don't like it. I love him in the State Farm commercials, though. He has been a gangster, is how I would put it. 310-840-4910 is the number here on Westwood One Sports Night. It is a Tell the Truth Tuesday edition of Westwood One Sports Night. We just hopped off of campus with our guy Denton Day going around the world of college football. Sam Bruckhaus is going to join us in 21 minutes for the final hour of power. I want your top team in the National Football League going into week 3. I'll run through Nell's Super Six Pack real quick once again, and then we'll bring you another Tell the Truth Tuesday staple. Numbers that matter, the top numbers that told the story of week 2 of the NFL. That's next.
4: The Chargers, Texans, Bucks, and Colts are among playoff hopefuls with the dreaded 0-2 start. Can any of those teams turn it around and beat the odds to make the postseason? Westwood One Sports.
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17: Every so often, a scary disease makes headlines. Ebola, hantavirus, and it's easy to feel a wave of anxiety. So I wanted to give you some perspective from infectious disease experts. For the average person, the risk from these exotic viruses is essentially non-existent. As one expert put it, every virus has its own personality. So Ebola, for example, only spreads through direct contact with the bodily fluids of someone who's already very sick. So which germs do deserve your attention? The everyday ones, the viruses behind colds and flu and COVID and RSV, stomach bugs like norovirus and measles, which is wildly contagious and making a comeback. The good news is your defenses are simple and they work. Wash your hands a lot, stay up to date on your vaccines, and in certain settings, don't be shy about masking up. I'm Dr. Sanjay Gupta, helping you live a better life.
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0: time here on Westwood One Sports Night. Telling the truth here on Westwood One Sports Night, baby. Tuesday shows going into Wednesday mornings, always my favorite here during the NFL season. Nelson for Six Pack is what you all want to chime in on the phones. Those of you that are just now joining us here tonight, each and every Tuesday here on Westwood One Sports Night, we do Tell the Truth Tuesday, and I tell you my truth by giving you my top six teams in the NFL as we get geared up for the next week of games. We do the first three to not make the list, and that were the closest to making it, and knocking on the door. Saints, Vikings, Rams, number six in the official list. I got the Seahawks, number five, the Niners, number four, the Bengals, number three, the Ravens, number two, the Bills, number one, the Kansas City Chiefs. Who is your top team going into week number three of the NFL season? And do you take issue with my list? Brandon is in Chicago. What's going on, Brandon? Welcome in.
1: Yo, what's good, Lino? Thanks for taking my call, man.
0: Yes, sir. What's going on, man? How you doing?
1: Real quick, one thing. I don't even know why I'm wasting my breath with this, but one guy that went to college when Colin Kaepernick went to college and played football is Kellen Moore, and he's the head coach of the Saints. He's 38. Case Keenum is the third-string quarterback on the Bears.
0: Yeah.
1: He's basically a quarterback coach. He's going to play this weekend. He's 38. I don't see Colin Kaepernick getting a starting tryout job.
0: Brother, you are wasting your breath because there's no shot of it happening. If he wants to coach or whatever, maybe. But, like, that ship has sailed, man. And I honestly, the conversation with him is so far past sports at this point that it's not even worth having.
1: Let's just put it to bed, man. So with top teams, man, I gotta go with the Niners, man. Bang bang Niner gang, man. They got a full team of vets, and it's all coming together, man.
0: Do you worry about the injuries though? Do you worry about the injuries at all?
1: No, I'm not worried about the injuries because I think they're set on a goal and they're all want to get this chip, man. They're all older dudes. And they realize what time it is. And, that Mike Evans pickup was great. And, that running backfield, dude, they're four deep, dude. They got
0: a McCaffrey. National champion at Kalon Black. You got
1: McCaffrey. My God.
0: It's a good duo, man. It is.
1: I got a tie, though. Maybe not a tie, but a close second is KC. And I love Kenneth Walker, the way he stands like Michael Myers in the backfield, like Ashton Gentry. I wish all the running backs would do that. That probably gives off some kind of tells, Some other running backs probably give off some tells by the way they do things. But you can't pick up any which way he's going, man. He's an insane madman.
0: Yeah. I appreciate the call, as always, my brother. Appreciate you, man. 310-840-4910 is the number. I had to bookmark this graphic that was just put out there showing blitz rates and under pressure rate for defenses in the NFL. Something to watch as we continue to move throughout this early portion of the season, man. The trends and how they continue to play out through the first month. I say it all the time, and I've said it a lot here throughout the course of the show tonight. When it comes to the first month of the NFL season, man, because of the preseason culture, because of training camp culture, the first month of the season is going to look like hot garbage. And it's hard to come up with concrete, definitive, statements about teams because the sample size at this point is so small. 310-840-4910. Aaron is in New Mexico wanting to chime in. Aaron, what's going on, man? Welcome in to Westwood One Sports Night.
2: How you doing, man? Long-time listener, first-time caller, man.
0: Hey, appreciate
2: you. I just have a quick question. You're sleeping on the Jacksonville Jaguars, man. And my question really is,
0: I was debating on? Can I let you in on a secret?
2: Go ahead.
0: It was between Jacksonville and New Orleans and Denver. Jacksonville, New Orleans, and Denver for that final spot on knocking on the door. So not sleep. Just want to see a little bit more. Their offensive line is my question right now. They got beat up front over the weekend.
2: I agree. And Brian Thomas Jr. needs to stop dropping passes. That's the worst. But I'm gonna say this, man. Like they have been building something in Jacksonville. I've been a long time Jacksonville fan, man, and they've been building something. And with Liam Cohen, coming in and doing what he's doing. I mean, letting Devin Lloyd walk you know, which is a big deal, but they're building something, man. And Trevor looks phenomenal. Parker Washington looks phenomenal.
0: Trevor's got to play better under pressure, man. That's the one thing really plagued him this year. I believe he's bottom four in QBR this year when under pressure. So that's gotta improve. I'm not sleep on Jackson. I'm a huge Travis Hunter fan, by the way.
2: Do you think that playing in Denver had something to do with it? Playing in that Mile High Stadium and all that in the second half and not being prepared?
0: I for sure think that's part of the equation, man. Denver's got a great home field advantage. That's why, you know, the AFC postseason going through them last year is what made it tricky, man. And that's why the Patriots got lucky, as far as I'm concerned. But a lot to be excited about with Jacksonville. I think that division's tough, though. So we'll see how they're able to fare throughout the rest of the year, man. I appreciate you as always, dog. 310-840-4910. Joe is in Seattle. Joe, what's up, man?
3: Hey, how's it going? Thank you for taking the call.
0: Of course.
3: But what criteria are you using for your top six? How could you possibly have Seattle at number six?
0: I have Seattle at number six because they're growing on me. Before the season started, I didn't pick the Seahawks to make the playoffs, buddy. I think they got lucky last year, and here is why. The defense I totally believe in, but it's rare, and it'll probably never happen again, a team advancing to the Super Bowl with a quarterback that led the NFL in turnovers. I was not a believer in Sam Darnold last year, and the reason why when he went down in week one, I didn't think Seattle's season was over. It is one of the more quarterback-friendly schemes in the NFL. I think the offensive line and that wide zone run game is really what's most important for them. And you've got Jaxon Smith-Njigba. So they're going to be fine. I'm bullish on them, though. Like, they're growing on me. The defense is legit. I just wonder, are they going to be able to get good enough quarterback play throughout the course of the year?
3: Without question. Sam Darnold, he proved that last year. We're 2-0 with the backup. Like you said, it's a quarterback-friendly scheme. The defense has picked up right where they left off. They're only going to get better.
0: If I'm being honest.
3: I'm just trying to be humble. Actually, they are.
0: No, for sure. It look good, man. It do. Everybody's a year more comfortable with the terminology. You're a year more comfortable with the scheme. That's what happens. Right, for sure.
3: Right. Even Worry's going to be better. Murphy's going to be better. The Rams' butt cheeks are already looking tight. They got a lot to live up to.
0: Look. I think you guys will whip them up front, and that's why I like you guys, or I like Seattle over the Rams. I think they're just better up front. I got to let you run because we're up against the clock, brother, but I appreciate the call as always, man. 310-840-4910 is how you hit us up. Wow. Tell the Truth Tuesday. Almost over. Final hour of power comes up on the other side. Our guy Sam Bruckhaus, Sumersports.com. He joins us next in our Westwood One Sports.
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0: big voice guy. Sometimes known as the most trustworthy voice on the program. It is Westwood One Sports Tonight. Whitney Young in charge. Lanelle Willingham getting you up to 3 a.m. Eastern Time. It is a Tell the Truth Tuesday edition of Westwood One Sports Tonight. Normally on Tell the Truth Tuesday, every Tell the Truth Tuesday, we bring you a staple segment called Numbers That Matter, helping us tell the story of what happened in the week that was in the National Football League. I figured this week I'd show off and bring out the big guns. When we're talking numbers, when we're doing a deep dive into the advanced analytics, there is one crew and really one man that I trust more than anybody across the country. My guy, Sam Bruckhaus, SoomerSports.com and of Soomer Sports. Give him a follow on the X app at Sam Bruckhaus. That is Sam, pay close attention, B-R-U-C-H-H-A-U-S. Sammy B, what's going on, bull?
1: Hey, we got the young bosses in charge. It's late night, but these numbers are too good to not share. So thank you for having me on.
0: Yes, indeed, man. Appreciate you making some time for us here late night. 2 weeks in, I'm sure you've crunched a bevy of numbers to this point, my friend. What's the number that you think tells the story of the 2026 NFL season to this point, Sam?
1: I think it's under the radar, but if you really want to look at the success of a team like the Bills or the 0-2 record of a team like the Texans, you have to look at one thing, and that is defensive diversity. And I think in particular, you want to look at coverage. We have seen single high coverages be immensely ineffective. It's basically double or triple what we've seen in past years, but it is a slow trend going up of efficiency against single high coverages, in particular cover one man. And here's my thoughts particularly on the Texans as they go into another good offensive game this week against the Colts, is you play that cover one man and you rely a lot on cornerbacks and safeties and defenders who necessarily play in a very variable position. Year to year, it's very difficult to predict how defensive backs will cover. And when you're consistently playing man, that just increases. It's also what we call a weak link system, which means it only takes one person to break for a big play to happen. I think we've seen that against the Texans with regards to the Bengals, the Bills. I think we may see it this week. But I think that describes a lot of the Bills' success because the Lions did a lot of the same stuff and they got shredded apart. So I think defensive diversity, we saw it also with the Vikings blitzing immensely heavy. Other teams like the Raiders have also blitzed quite a bit. I think that is kind of the number that goes under the radar because it's on defense and on broadcast. You can't always see some of the defense. Right. But if you want to explain some of the best teams' records, it really is related to the failures of cover one and cover three this year.
0: It's fascinating to hear. I want to double click on what you said about, you know, pressure this year in the National Football League. And when it comes to the more aggressive teams in terms of pressure rate and blitz percentage, do you notice a trend there that, hey, the teams that are being aggressive, sending extra guys, are they having better results on the defensive side as a result? I'm seeing it in Washington with my boys. Didn't happen last week against Dallas, but in the opener against Philly, that pressure busts some pipes. What is pressure and the pressure numbers showing you here in the first couple weeks?
1: I think it's variable on the personnel. You look at a team like the Vikings, and I suspected going into the year this was going to look like a radical or extreme version of the Brian Flores defense, mostly because they let Jonathan Grenard go. And when I really dove deep into the metrics, Dallas Turner dropped about double the amount of Jonathan Grenard last year. What does that mean? I talked to a couple people within the Vikings organization. They said they viewed guys like Andrew Van Ginkle almost like a huge nickel, not just a big nickel, a huge nickel. And I expected they wanted to do the same thing and have a level of symmetry with Dallas Turner. Sure enough, who has one of the highest rates of unblocked pressures because teams don't know where he's coming from? Dallas Turner. He has 5 out of his 20 pressures, which is league leading. And so when I think you look at a team like the Vikings, it is due to personnel. But the particular call out I want to make is that I think the reason why teams are bringing all this heat is primarily due to the fact that teams are going under center substantially more. You look at a team like the Baltimore Ravens, who have made that decision, bringing on offensive coordinator Declan Doyle, who was with Ben Johnson. And the Saints ran a lot of blitzes in those A and B gaps from off-ball linebackers because they immediately want to get interior pressure in the quarterback's face when he's dropping back or turning his back to the offense via play action. So I think really it's more of a yin and a yang. If offenses are going to go more under center to try to, you know, distract defenses from what they're actually trying to do, utilize more play action, the yang to that is to send disguised blitzers from the second level right in the face of the quarterback.
0: Sam, I want to ask you about the Houston Texans. They're the 0-2 team that I said I have the most confidence in because I just believe in the defense. As I've done a deeper dive on them and went back and rewatched this past weekend, if they're not going to be able to run the football and they're going to drop C.J. Stroud back damn near 50 times, they won't win six games. What's the issue currently plaguing Houston, and is there a solution to it in your mind?
1: Yeah, I think the problem is they continue to try to do the same thing over and over and over again. They, in particular, at the beginning of games, like to run on first down, and it typically doesn't work. Then they flip it over the defensive side of the ball, and they're playing immensely risky ball in the same ball they've played for 3 years. They're not going to blitz, and like we said at the top of the segment, they're going to play single high coverage and really trust their defensive backs to play tight coverage. When you're facing good quarterbacks, that's not going to work. Then you get in a hole and you get in a game state where you absolutely have to pass. It's just not a degree to success. I actually want to see changes on the defensive side of the ball made. I want to see a higher blitz rate. I want to see cover six, cover four, cover two added in so that they can have the ability to play a little bit more complementary ball. And we're going to know what the verdict of this is fairly quick going into a game against the Colts, because Shane Steichen is the third best on first drives since he's been a head coach. And that's been with quarterbacks like Gardner Minshew, quarterbacks like Andy Richardson, quarterbacks like Daniel Jones. He hasn't had a primo quarterback at all, and he's still seeing that level of success. We're going to know fairly quickly if the Houston Texans are going to be in a scenario where we're going to have to see C.J. Stroud slinging around again.
0: Why has the pass rush not been as effective to start this year? I know they're going to get, obviously, two sets of hands on Will Anderson, and you're going to want to slide your protection, you know, towards the side of Danielle Hunter. But why have they struggled to impact the quarterback to this point?
1: Well, look, you look at Will Anderson, and he's right outside of what I call the defensive player of the year zone. You look at guys like Aaron Donald when he won the defensive player of the year, T.J. Watt. They're typically a hair under 10% at stopping the run, and then they're also a hair under about a 20% pressure rate. Will Anderson's right there, so he's having an excellent year. Togi Ai also, the defensive tackle, is looking pretty good as well. He's near that zone as well. But I think when you play that just style of line-it-up ball, it allows for guys like Joe Brady, like Zach Taylor. They're going to face Liam Cohen twice. They're going to face Shane Steichen twice. That's a lot of good offense coordinators, and there's a lot of good offense coordinators in this league. If they know exactly what you're going to do, it just helps them prepare and put their players in good decisions. I think you can only rely on talent for so long in the NFL, because the NFL is quick to adjust, and moreover, pretty much everyone has talent at core places, and they'll figure out a way to fix what's wrong. I think that's really what's been plaguing them this year.
0: Can you tell us the story, Sam? And we're joined right now by our guy, Sam Bruckhaus of Sumer Sports. Sam, can you tell us the story of the Pittsburgh Steelers through the first 2 weeks of the season? One of the numbers that have stood out to me, and probably the nastiest number in the NFL, they're 5 of 25 on third down through the first 2 weeks of the season. And it feels like the problems that plagued them a year ago, not being able to generate explosives, not being able to push the ball vertically, it feels like they've reared their ugly head again. What have you made of Pittsburgh the first 2 weeks?
1: Yeah, there's a statistic called expected points added, and all that does is put yards in context. If I told you that you got 1 yard on third and one, that would mean a lot. 5 yards on third and seven doesn't mean all that much. Right. That's basically what EPA tries to bake in. Okay. They were the third worst since 2022 EPA per play start to the season. So it's really only up from here. And I think they kind of tried to do a lot. Their average depth of target has varied week one to week two. They haven't really been able to get any running game going. It just hasn't looked fantastic. So I'm interested because McCarthy in particular has figured it out pretty much everywhere that he's been. I'm really interested to see if they're going to go with substantially heavy personnel. They're already a pretty heavy personnel team. I want to know, you know, what's going to get shaken up. And I think that's really the lever to pull at this point. I don't know how much better else you're getting anywhere else. DK Metcalf has a level of frustration. Maybe you try to get him over open over the middle a little bit more. But I think you're going to have to get really, really creative to pull yourself out of the dregs that they currently are in.
0: It shouldn't be a problem when you've got, you know, Darnell Washington and Pat Freiermuth, the tight end. You should live in 12 and 13 personnel. I just, the way that I look at the offensive line stuff, and they're struggling right now, and I'm surprised by it because they got some young guys up front that I really like. I'm a big, you know, Zach Frazier fan. I think he could hoop. I love what they have in Ian Achor. But with their offensive line, because Rodgers is the quarterback, Sam, I just feel like they've got to play flawless. Him, really more than any quarterback in the NFL to me, is not able to overcome the shortcomings of the offensive line because his mobility is totally shot. How true is that? And then is there a certain play style you think they lean into as a result of that?
1: Yeah, I think the co-host of the Sumer Sports Show, which you can find on YouTube or wherever podcasts are found, Lindsey Rhodes, has highlighted this for the last couple of years. His time to throw an average depth of target is almost always one of the lowest in the league. Thus far, it's been a little higher than we really expected. I expect that to come way down in the upcoming week.
0: It's going to be fascinating to see, man. I think they've got to figure things out. I was bullish on Pittsburgh because I like what they have on defense, but the offense right now, it looks pretty nasty. The Bucs are 0-2 and have missed hella tackles to start the season, to put it lightly, my friend. They've got Minnesota, Green Bay, Dallas, Pittsburgh, Carolina in their next five games. Do you view Todd Bowles as somebody that's able to weather this early season storm, or could we be looking at some significant changes down the line here in Tampa?
1: Let's take it from a betting sense, particularly if you're involved in the prediction markets. The way you win on those is by small edges on the tails. And you look for spots of regression. You remember last year when they were winning all these games tight by field goals, and all of a sudden they start losing all these games tight by field goals? I think that's similar to what we're seeing right now. We saw an unprecedented level of turnovers, particularly impactful turnovers in week one against the Bengals. Then they follow it up with a weird game that has a long delay, and you're still dealing with some level of turnovers against the Browns. Plus, as you said, they're missing a ton of tackles. Those are two things that typically we find have high-level variance week to week. I think they probably shouldn't hit the panic button quite yet. Mm-hmm. And I think this is a pretty good week to figure out who they really are. If they can start limiting the turnovers, limiting the negative plays on offense, and kind of shore up the tackling, that's something that I think is a sign in the right direction. It's something that definitely will happen, at least over the course of the season. The big thing, though, is as an ex-player, having played at Tulane, particularly having playing linebacker, and I'll fess up to it, I wasn't the best tackler of all time. Coming out of high school, I was an edge rusher, so I had to kind of learn it.
0: It's hard there to make is plays an element in space, of, brother.
1: Oh, it's extremely hard. There is an element of coaching when it comes to, like you said, making plays in space. And they all heavily, heavily coach protection of the ball, ball handling. And so there's always a confusion between what's coached and what's not, particularly just looking at the variance in the data. But if that's a sign that the message just isn't sticking the way it used to, that is a core issue for that team.
0: Feel for them, man. I do. They got too much talent on defense, Sam, to play as poorly as they have throughout the first couple of weekends of the NFL season. I think the Saints, they feel like the team, man, that's kind of about to rise to the top here in this NFC South. Tyler Shuck leading the NFL in passing yards to start. I'm interested in a redemption story along their defensive line. Chase Young run out of Washington. People had a bunch of negative things to say about him. It didn't last long in San Fran with the Niners. He's balling out of control to start this year with New Orleans, and it's coming off of a year in which he was really strong last year when healthy. What do you make of the Saints, and is Chase Young for real here?
1: Yeah, I think Chase Young is surely for real. And one of the sticky stats that we look at typically is pressure rate. And at the end of last season, Chase Young was one of the best at getting pressure.

0: basically stops the tracking data when the ball comes into his hands on a handoff and says, what would the average player do with this scene that has in front of him? Right now, he's substantially below average. And also Kelvin Banks, who I think if we're discussing why Tyler Shuck is seeing so much success, it's because the Saints have invested an immense amount of capital in their offensive front. You got Kelvin Banks, a first-round pick. Talis Fuaga, a first-round pick. Cesar Ruiz, highly paid. Eric McCoy, if healthy, typically one of the best centers, highly paid. You got Edwards, the new addition at left guard, also highly paid. An immense amount of investment went into protecting Tyler Shuck, making Tyler Shuck look good. When you lose one of those guys, we're going to have to see how they adjust. I actually think they do, to a particular degree, have the horses. They have developed the depth at the offensive line position over the last two or three years. I want to see it show in the running game in particular. But I got to say, when you have a guy like Chris Olave, who is balling out, it makes life substantially easier. We talked about the zone of defensive player of the year. Let's talk about the zone of offensive player of the year. I looked at guys like Justin Jefferson, Cooper Kupp, Tyreek Hill. Typically, those guys have about 2.5 yards per route run, which means basically if they run three routes, you should be getting a first down. And then also, they have about 25% target share, which means on, you know, if you're dropping back to pass, a fourth of the time the ball is going to them on a set of downs. They're getting a target. Chris Olave is above that metric. Is above both of those metrics currently. Now, those are going to regress. Right now, you look at a guy like Jackson Smith and Jigba, who was Offensive Player of the Year with a groundbreaking set of numbers of over 35% target share and over 3.5 yards per route run last year. Currently, he's sitting at like 45% target share, 6 yards per route run. Devontae Adams had a crazy game yesterday that put him at about 4.5, 5 yards per route run. So those numbers are going to come down. I think Chris Olave's is a little bit more sticky, and I'd expect him to stay right around there. So if you're a betting man, a guy like him or a guy like Devontae Smith, I'd start looking at those deep, deep Offensive Player of the Year odds, particularly if a guy like Tyler Shuck leads the league in passing yards, which I think is very much in the cards.
1: For sure, man. I know they're dealing with a little bit of an injury, I think, to Kelvin Banks, if I'm not mistaken, right, Sam? I thought he came up a little limp after their game this weekend against Baltimore. We'll see what the health of the offensive line is like moving forward. I'll let you go on this, keeping things within the landscape of the NFC East real quick. What have you made of the new look Commanders defense? I want to start there, actually, before we ask you about what's happening in Philly. What do you think of the Commanders' new defense of the first 2 weeks? Week one and week two, a common theme was explosives given up.
0: Yeah, I mean, you absolutely have to provide some backbone to this defense. Dak Prescott did not have a single incompletion between the numbers last week. You're going to get shredded playing in the NFC East like that. It's going to start looking rough, especially against guys like Jalen Hurts, who typically has struggled to pass over the middle of the field, but has had some heroics on third down this year and has been able to maintain a level of success through the air. And if you got to play Dak again, I mean, you're going to get shredded in the seams. You're going to get shredded over the middle of the field. It's just not sustainable. The thing I will note, however, though, is they have seen some success with running out 5 lineman looks. Or when I say 5 linemen, I mean like 5 pass rushers in their looks in nickel. And I think that's something that they could lean a little bit more into moving forward, is letting Sonny Styles kind of be the single second layer player. He's a very active young guy, and bringing a little bit more one-on-one presence between their operations with the offensive lineman, potentially get a little bit more pressure. I think that's something that they've seen a measure of success with that maybe could add a lesser or lessen the load for the defensive backfield that struggled against the Cowboys.
1: So I think they're tied for 11th in havoc rate in terms of getting the pressure, TFL, fumble, INT, or a pass breakup on a particular play. So hopefully they're able to continue to climb there. Let me ask you this. Philadelphia, for the life of me, I don't understand what's happening with them in the run game. I don't think at this age outside zone scheme is what's best for Saquon Barkley. Feels like he's best getting north and south. They haven't run the ball worth a darn to start the year, yet Jalen Hurts has been surgical, I would describe him as, through the air. What do you make of Philly's offense?

0: And is this a group that you have confidence in moving forward here in the NFC?
1: When we talk about these sticky stats, something that typically is not sticky, particularly when it's in bad situations, is third down success. And that's been the story of the Eagles thus far, is that on first down, they've been atrocious. Yeah. And on third down, Jalen Hurts has been Superman. Those are the first thing is really bad. I think they're going to have to closely look at their interior offensive line. Wow. Friend of the show, film watcher Sean Syed. You can find Syed Schemes, S-Y-E-D Schemes on Twitter, breaks down the Eagles every week. And he says Landon Dickerson just doesn't have what he used to have. And you move that next to, you know, they lost Kelce. Juergens has been pretty good for a couple of years, but he's at center. You have some in and out at right guard over the years. And it's just not the level of consistency that they have seen in past years, particularly with a new scheme. But when you have Jalen Hurts balling, Devontae Smith rocking over a 30% target share right around a 2.5 yards per route run, there's a lot of success to be had. I think they're going to figure it out within the next couple weeks, and that offense is going to start looking good. But we're talking about a lack of first down success, literally zero percentile in first down success if they maintained this level of play is the Los Angeles Chargers. They got to figure something out quick, and it's a lot of the same stuff as the Eagles. They're trying to run this outside zone scheme that doesn't necessarily seem as if it fits its running backs. I think we're going to have to see more passes from the Los Angeles Chargers on first down in upcoming weeks.
0: Sam, always love hanging out with you, brother. You get us smarter. Tell us, one, where we can find your work at and what you guys are working on right now at SoomerSports.com. I'm waiting for my next payday. I'll be an active user of the Soomer Pass. What does that involve?
1: I think Soomer Pass, frankly, is one of the best things to hit football. And the reason I say that is because I use it not only for my job, but for fun. And so if you're really into the games, you want to figure out what's going on behind the curtain, go check out Soomer Live. That updates before the television itself updates. So you can get all the craziest data, things like blitz rates, things like coverages, as the game is going on. You can't get that literally anywhere else. If you don't like that and you want more, after the game, we have our Soomer tables, which have extremely detailed data you can't find anywhere else. And if you don't like that and you think you need more customization, you got to go deeper. We have an AI chatbot that has full access to everything that Soomer Sports has. You can work with it, build new tables, build access to fantasy, all kinds of fun stuff. 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It's available on SoomerSports.com right now.
0: All righty, baby. Appreciate you making some time for us, as always. Getting us smarter here on a Tell the Truth Tuesday. Sam, we'll catch up soon, brother.
1: Thanks so much.
0: One of the absolute best in the land, our guy Sam Bruckhaus, SoomerSports.com. The absolute best in terms of bringing you all the advanced analytics, telling the story of what happens week in and week out throughout the National Football League. Two nights ago, on Monday Night Football, the Rams were big-time winners, but the story was the injury suffered by Jackson Dart. We got a major update on Jackson Dart and another quarterback within the NFC East. We'll bring that to you next. This is Westwood One Sports.
2: The Rams needed a response and got one with a Monday night win over the Giants. And just like that, are the Rams back on their track to the Super Bowl? 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
1: We get shocked tonight. Shout out Tyler Shuck and the Saints, baby. Leading the NFL in passing yards through the first 2 weeks of the NFL season. Appreciate our guy Sam Bruckhaus, SoonerSports.com. Stopping by the program. If you missed any of that conversation, you can rewind on the YouTube live stream. Just search Westwood One Sports. Our guy Denton Day will have the podcast up for you wherever you get your podcast coming up following the conclusion of the show. So you can go there to hear our conversation with Sam Bruckhaus as well. Here on a Tell the Truth Tuesday edition of Westwood One Sports Night, bringing you numbers that matter. Well, they got Sam Bruckhaus telling the story of the first 2 weeks of the NFL season. Phone lines were lit tonight, by the way. Appreciate you all checking in the way that you did. Let's do this. Top story of the night is what news we got earlier today out of the NFC East. Jackson Dart left the game against the LA Rams on Monday Night Football with what was thought to be an MCL sprain. There was some consternation around whether or not he was going to be able to re-enter. ESPN panned to him on the sideline, showing him tell a teammate or staffer, yeah, they wouldn't let me go back in. Joe Shane, the general manager of the Giants, told Laura Rutledge of ESPN that he told Jackson Dart he's going to be fine, and he stood on the sideline for the remainder of the game once he came out of the locker room. So there was a thought amongst fans and then, you know, amongst people in the NFL, there was a thought that, man, he'll be back in a week or two. Maybe he'll be able to even avoid injured reserve. As I told you all last night, when it comes to MCL sprains, how you move forward and then the recovery timeline has everything to do with what results you get off of the MRI. The MRI is going to determine the next steps for the organization, but according to Ian Rappaport of the NFL Network, as well as Mike Garofalo of the NFL Network, they're reporting that the Jackson Dart knee injury, much worse than initially reported, and he's now facing potential season-ending surgery. That would be an absolute gut punch for fans of the New York Giants. But there is, to me at least, there is a silver lining and a light at the end of the tunnel for the New York Giants here in this situation. I sat up here last night and I told you, Jameis Winston off the bench last night, it was some of the worst quarterback play I've ever seen in the NFL. 11-27 throughout the course of the game, man. He was awful, awful last night. Now, that was him coming in cold off the bench. He is handsomely paid and well-respected, highly regarded in the backup quarterback community. So, Giants fans, yes, Jameis off of the bench on Monday Night Football was not very good. I mean, I'm trying to be kind and polite because Jameis is that dude, and I love his personality, but he sucked on Monday night, man. Here's the silver lining for the Giants. I can promise you, and it's a Tell the Truth Tuesday, so I'm going to tell you the truth. Jameis Winston, I promise you, Giants fans, he won't be as bad as he was last night. And quite frankly, the Giants season, as far as I'm concerned, isn't dead yet. Like I said, Jameis is one of the best backups in the NFL. The key for the Giants, right, and this was going to be the key whether or not Jameis was under center or Jackson Dart was under center, they've got to get the run game for the New York Giants. They've got to get the run game back on track. That was the thing that stood out the most about their offense on Monday night, is that they could not run the football after dominating on the ground in week one against Dallas. On Monday night, 21 Giant rushes, just 52 yards, guys. 2.5 yards a pop. That's not going to cut it. And the reality is, as I look at some of the advanced numbers via Next Gen Stats, the Giants are facing an 8-man box as often as anybody in the NFL through the first 2 weeks. That's going to continue to happen until Jameis Winston can prove that he can win outside the numbers, that the receivers on the perimeter for the Giants can win. Until that is proven on a consistent basis, guys, I think it's going to be very difficult for the Giants' offense to function. But I can promise you this, as poorly as Jameis looked on Monday night, he will not be that bad once again for the New York Giants. Looking at it from Jackson Dart's perspective, and I'm trying to give Giants fans reason to calm their nerves a little bit is how I would put it. It's the worst possible thing that can happen to Dart in year one of a new system. You can't argue that at all. The lack of time on task that he's going to have, you can only imagine the trickle-down effect and the impact that that has on his development and him moving forward as a passer. He's been pretty damn good in the opener. He played well. Now, the first series last night, hard to tell whether or not he was going to play well or not. But I think if you're a Giants fan, like, there's a lot to like with Jackson Dart. There is. He's got to protect himself. And the thing that sucked about last night is it wasn't really anything Jackson Dart could do. I was talking to my uncle about this on the phone earlier. The one thing that we came to an agreement on is, well, why did he leave his feet? That was the only thing I look at Jackson and go, all right, Slim, what the hell? Why did you leave your feet to attempt the pass? If that doesn't happen, maybe the knee injury ultimately doesn't happen. I know that's super raunchy to be like speculative like that, and I get it. I feel for Jackson. Like I said, y'all know how I get down. I done tore my ACL 3 different times, so I get it. I feel for him. Timing is horrible, but as far as the Giants' season is concerned, I wouldn't just say they're done because he's out. It's all about the running game getting back on track. We got an update from Coach Harbaugh, kind of, a little bit earlier today on what's next with Jackson Dart. Here's Coach Harbs on what's next with Jackson Dart.
2: I'm not sure exactly what news or how anything's been stated, but right now, the evaluations are ongoing. We haven't got any final decisions yet. We've learned a lot more. I wouldn't really want to share too much until decisions get made, and that takes more than one person, takes everybody involved, so... when we know, you know, what direction we're going to have to go or whatever it might be, we'll announce that. But we don't have that yet, so I don't want to get out over our skis on that.
1: I understand not wanting to get over your skis on that. Giants fans, this is what I'll say. Like, we're moving under the premise that he's done for the year, correct? If he's not done for the year, one, that's great. Even if he is, like I continue to say, and I know I sat up here, and I feel like I'm contradicting myself here, but I was very specific last night. Jameis off the bench like that, in a spot where the quarterback goes down and he ain't had reps all week, I'm not stunned that it looked less than his norm, but I am stunned at the level that it got to. He's one-hopping balls to dudes that are standing wide open with no pressure in his face. I want to give Jameis the benefit of the doubt. I am going to give Jameis the benefit of the doubt. But if it looks the way it looks moving forward, if it looks like that moving forward the way it looked last night, not only are the Giants in trouble, but Jameis still in the check. We had another injury update within the landscape of the NFC East. This news, I would say, a lot more positive. We got an update on Jayden Daniels from Ian Rappaport of the NFL Network. He said that, you know, they're still exhausting all options here. He's talking, to a couple different specialists. He said there is some internal optimism, and I don't know if this is within Daniels' camp or within the Washington organization. That hasn't been deciphered yet. But there is some internal optimism with the parties involved that, yeah, he may be able to avoid going on injured reserve, which would put him out for a guaranteed 4 weeks. The schedule for Washington, you've got Seattle this weekend, and then you go to London to play Indianapolis the following week. If he's got to miss 2 games, and he's back in 2 games, do you feel like your season's over, Commander fans? Because I don't think you'll beat Seattle this weekend. Now, hopefully, fingers crossed, I'm wrong. But when you start 0-3, man, it's very, very difficult to climb out of that hole. I think they'll have success going across the pond against the Colts because their run defense will be good enough to make them one-dimensional, hopefully. But, man, I think moving forward for Washington, like, Daniel's health to me isn't even the biggest issue. The biggest issue is that the defense still sucks. Like, that was my biggest takeaway from the Commanders and Cowboys game on Sunday. Both teams were desperate and needed the win, but the poor play of the Commanders' defense, in the secondary in particular, giving up explosives, like, that's tough. Pass rush wasn't impactful. But moving forward, man, like, the Commanders and Jaden Daniels have a decision to make. I'm very straightforward with this, right? And I'm sure this is Daniel's line of thinking. If playing with a bulky brace does not cause, you know, any further damage for Jaden Daniels, he should return with the brace and put off surgery until the offseason. Now, surgery has been brought up as an option by some elbow specialists on X. I say that facetiously, but not really, because there have really been some elbow experts on X popping it. They're saying that the timeline, 6 to 12 months for a non-throwing arm elbow surgery. I don't believe that to necessarily be true, but obviously I don't know. I'm not a doctor. If that's the case and surgery for him is going to keep him out 6 to 12 months, first of all, I've had ACL surgery several times, right? There is no ortho out there, and if he does, fire his ass. There's no ortho that's going to give you a 6 to 12 month window. That's too wide of a range, right? With an ACL tear, standard ACL reconstruction, right, you get the range of 8 to 9 months. When you do a second reconstructive surgery, you go in the range of 9 to 12 months. So even if it was a six-month injury, say, best-case scenario for Daniels, I think it's something that doesn't knock him out of camp in its entirety, so let him do it. And it's his non-throwing arm, so he'll be a participant during the offseason program. Rand Carthon, former general manager of the Tennessee Titans, he joined Grant and Danny in Washington, D.C. on 106.7 The Fan and had this to say about what he would do with Jaden Daniels if he was the guy making decisions in Washington.
3: I obviously would advocate on the side of getting it done and let's get it taken care of. Because for everything you just said, let's just get it taken care of once and for all. And so that way we're not dealing with it again. Same thing you said. Hey, I appreciate your toughness and your willingness to lay it on the line for your teammates and for this organization. However, we don't want this to constantly be a thing. And let's be honest here. Like when you're out there and you're looking, you know, as a player, you're looking to take advantage of any little thing that you can find, right? So if you're a quarterback and you know that this DB is nursing a hamstring injury, 9 times out of 10, hey, you want your receiver taken deep. Let's see if he can run, right? Let's see if he's willing to open up and run. Or if an offensive guard is playing on a gimpy ankle or a knee, you're going to want to try to create some things to make him have to move laterally. And so it'll be the same thing. If Jaden goes out there and tries to play through this injury, there are going to be guys who want to take shots on that elbow.
1: That's just the reality of the situation, man. I don't worry about guys picking on Jaden and wanting to hit him in the elbow. That's part of football, baby. It just is what it is. Kurt Warner's perspective on this is fascinating because of the elbow injury that he dealt with, similar to Jaden's. Kurt gave his perspective on this on the Monday Night Countdown preview show. If you're listening out in the DMV area, this perspective, pretty interesting.
4: Only thing I would say is I suffered the exact same injury back in 07, and I played the next week. I braced it up, obviously a couple shots along the way. I had to hand the football off with my right hand in both directions, but this to me is something, because it's a left arm, if he wants to play through that and get back out there and help his team, I believe he can. It's not going to be one of those things that affects the throwing part of things. Does it affect his movement? Does it make him running or some of the things they want to do by design? Maybe, but I do believe this is something that he can come back from, and because it's a left arm, I don't think it's something we worry about long term and go, oh, should we extend this guy because he's had this type of injury and had this injury twice?
1: The latter part is, you know, something that I'm glad he brought up, because I don't want any stupid conversations to infiltrate the Commanders fan base. I know how I feel about my burgundy and gold. Anybody that thinks he's got an injury issue and he's not durable, this was a freak accident, man. Go kick rocks. I think he's going to be fine. He was shredding the Dallas Cowboys defense before he went out of this game. And despite Daniels leaving this game early, he did accomplish a career milestone. He became the fastest player in NFL history to reach 5,000 passing yards, 1,200 rushing yards, and 35 passing touchdowns. Did it in just 26 career games. So even while hurt, five, showing that he's him. We wrap up the show each and every night here on Westwood One Sports Center. Guy Denton Day puts the show to bed. Denton, what you got for us tonight, man?
5: I wish tonight was going to be a fun way to put the show to bed. Unfortunately, it is not. I will share that with you when we get back.
0: Thursday Night Football. 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

0: Sports Night. Here's Linnell Willingham.
1: Yes, sir. One final segment to wrap things up. Here on Westwood One Sports Night with the youngest in charge, Linnell Willingham, getting you ready for week number three of the NFL season. It gets started on Thursday Night Football with Packers and Falcons. We wrap up the show the same way each and every night here on Westwood One Sports Night. We tag in our guy Denton Day to put the show to bed.
2: So I wish I could end the show on a like fun, light, positive note. Linnell, today is not going to be one of those days. I don't know how much this is made its way out to like the general public that doesn't live its life exclusively on social media, or if you're not a fan of college basketball. But I lost a friend on Tuesday. Well, I learned about it on Tuesday. I don't know when he actually passed. That was kind of unclear. But Chris Spatola, who's a longtime colleague of mine at SiriusXM, if you watch college basketball in any capacity, you've probably seen him on ESPN. Really, really good dude. Really, really wise voice of college basketball. And he unfortunately passed away kind of out of nowhere earlier this week at like 47 years old. And I'm like heartbroken. It's gut-wrenching, man. You know, I worked with Spatola for basically like hand-in-hand for a summer, right? Like it was this weird time in the world coming back from COVID, and all of these conference channels at Sirius were like kind of starting to come back, but not really. And he worked on the ACC radio network, and they're like, hey, we need another body there. Denton, you're available. And I was like, I guess I am available. So I was terrified. I got to be honest. Like, this dude went to Army. He played basketball at Army. I thought he was about to be a drill sergeant on the air. And I was like, oh my God. Like, I'm not trying to get yelled at like this. And this dude ended up being like the funniest, nicest person in the world. I worked with him this summer where he was RVing with his family. And there was this one show, I'll never forget this because it was a hilarious story. I won't tell the entire thing because I can't recreate it. But my man took an RV through New York City.
3: What?
2: They were RVing
3: from
2: Carolina to Vermont. And he realized, he's like, yeah, man, I was like going through New Jersey. And I'm like, I had to like censor this. He's like, oh, F, I got to take this through New York City. And like, you know, you've been to New York. I've been to New York. You can't get an RV through New York City.
1: Barely get a SUV through New York, depending on the traffic day.
2: And he getting like I'm talking with like tunnel heights and all these different things. Yeah, and the way he was telling that story, man, he was taking his family with him too. So I'm just bummed, man. I'm really bummed. He was a good dude, a lot of life ahead of him, and unfortunately taken away from him, man. So I'm heartbroken.
1: Yeah, that is tough. Definitely sending my condolences to you and his family and anyone who he was able to come across. Gone too soon. A reminder, I hate that we have to give and get these reminders. Check in on your people. That's what I would say. That's going to do it, though, for Westwood One Sports Night. We're back tomorrow. Pete, Drake Toll, they're next.
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2: ESPN college basketball analyst Chris Spatola unexpectedly passed away earlier this week at 47 years old. It's truly heartbreaking. Spatola was a true college basketball encyclopedia and an incredibly kind soul. It's a guy that really cared about covering college basketball in a way that benefited the game. It's a devastating loss for the sport. I'm Denton Day.
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2: 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You know we can win it all this year. I know Ben Johnson thinks you can win it all this year. However, if you want to go out there and you want to hang 59 on fools every single week, I'm here for it. This is not their year to win it all. They're not there yet. I'm a big believer in Ben Johnson, and they'll get better defensively. They're going to have to get better defensively, but they're going to be fun. They're already a hell of a lot of fun.
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1: 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Jacob Townsend with you. We've got Brent Hubbs of VolQuest as always on Wednesday morning, and also from the Vol Network coming up at 8:30.

0: All right, Keith, Voice of the Vols is always on Wednesday morning at 9:10 as well. So that's all coming up there later on this morning as we continue on this Wednesday morning. It's a Wednesday. That means SEC Power Rankings coming up at 7:10. At 8:10, in hour number three, I've criticized the Associated Press voters for their AP Top 25 this week. There's things I disagree with. There's things that they've done that I just can't stand. So I was thinking to myself yesterday, I said, well, you know what? Why don't you do your own? Okay. So I'm going to give you my top 25 in college football as we stand here right now on September 23rd at 8:10 in hour number three. And I'll go ahead and tell you, there's some major changes and major differences between mine and the Associated Press. And you're going to go, wait a second here, Jacob. You have teams in the SEC in very different order compared to your SEC power rankings. And I'm going to respond and I'm going to say, that's the point. Power rankings and the Associated Press rankings are different. They should be different. Power rankings are about who I think are the best teams, ranking them 1 through 16 in the SEC. When you're ranking in the AP, in the coaches poll, in the college football playoff ranking later on this season, it should be about what you have done this season more than anything. Not only that, but more than anything. And we're going to get into that there coming up later on this morning as well in hour number three. Also later on this morning, who's going to win these coaching battles this weekend in Knoxville? You've got Josh Heupel against Will Muschamp. You've got Steve Sarkisian against Jim Knowles. We'll look at that there as well as coming up as we continue here on this Wednesday morning. So a lot to get to here on this Wednesday, as well as also, hey, don't let me forget this as well. In the final hour after Mike Keith, there was a really interesting piece yesterday on The Athletic from Scott Docterman. And he was talking about what the college football schedule is going to look like in 2027. Because remember, and we've talked about this before, so you saw FCS this year start off the season in week zero. FBS is going to do that in 2027, where week zero is pretty much going to become week one, that weekend before Labor Day weekend. What would that make the college football schedule look like at the FBS Power Conference level? We'll get to that there coming up later on this morning as we continue here on a Wednesday. Also here in hour number one, Rick Barnes, Tennessee men's basketball coach, spoke to the media on Tuesday. We'll have audio from that there coming up as we continue as well. So a lot to get to here on a Wednesday morning, including your phone calls at 423-477-1064, 423-477-1064 here on this Wednesday morning, as well as toll-free outside the Tri-Cities at 866-333-WXSM. That's 866-333-9976. All right, so as we continue on this Wednesday morning, it's a big weekend in the SEC, a historical weekend across college football for what's happening inside the SEC. I kind of mentioned it yesterday to an extent, but it was about, hey, never have we seen before a week quite like this one, to where you have five, yes, count them, five ranked matchups inside the Southeastern Conference. In one conference, there are five ranked matchups just in this weekend. And it all gets underway with that Texas-Tennessee game there at noon on ABC. You also have Ole Miss-Florida at 3:30 on ABC. You have later on that evening Texas A&M and LSU in a 7:30 ABC game there as well. And then at 7:45 on the SEC Network, it's Missouri and Mississippi State. You also have a game this weekend that is a ranked game when it comes to the coaches poll. So it's not a ranked game in the AP poll, but in the coaches poll currently, it is a ranked game. And that is Oklahoma and Georgia. So by the coaches poll standards, there are five ranked games in the SEC because Oklahoma is still ranked number 24 in the coaches poll. They fell out of the top 25 in the Associated Press. And let me add, rightfully so, they fell outside the top 25. We'll get to that there with the Sooners later on this morning. But when you look at this weekend here in the SEC, you obviously look at mostly that Texas-Tennessee game has taken up a lot of the attention. The line has fluctuated a little bit over the last few days. It opened up at 5.5 for Texas on Sunday. By Monday morning, it was down to 3.5. Yesterday morning, it was back up to 5.5. As of this morning, it's moved down a little bit. It's still currently Texas favored by 5 over the Vols in Knoxville on Saturday afternoon. Feels like it's kind of finding a sweet spot there as this week moves on. We'll hear what Willie Sterling has to say about it come tomorrow morning on a Thursday at 9:10, as always. But with that, you look around and you start to look at some of these other games around the SEC. And you know this if you listen to the show. I've got my eyes focused on what's going on in the Swamp Saturday afternoon. 3:30 ABC, Ole Miss and Florida. You look at the Rebels and the Gators. Florida is a 3.5-point home favorite against Ole Miss. And you're going, hold up a second. What do you mean they're a favorite? Well, they're a favorite by a little more than a field goal. What? Okay, well, they're home. That usually means 3 points. Why, right? Sometimes, not always. But in this case, let's say that it does. That it does mean 3 points. Well, that means that even on the neutral field, Florida be favored by 0.5 against Ole Miss? Not quite. This is a special circumstance game because Ole Miss is going into this game at a different level than they go into other games. Because they're coming off the greatest high, maybe in the program's history, and you're going, wait a second, they made the semifinals last year. Yes, they did. Archie Manning went to a Sugar Bowl. Yes, he did. Eli Manning was a Heisman finalist. Yes, he was. Then how can a win in week 3 of 2026 over LSU at home, when both teams were number 7 and number 8 in the country, be their biggest high? Because of the Lane Kiffin storyline. There was so much poured into that game last Saturday night on the Grove that I think there is still a fear and a worry from a lot of people, including myself and including, it looks like, the odds makers in Vegas, that you look at it and you say, I'm wondering how Ole Miss comes off that high. Is this going to be a moment where they're going to just continue to ride that momentum? Or is this going to be a moment where they're going to fall off the cliff here for at least a week, to where it's impossible not to? The high is too high to stay at, and you're going to hit your head on the ceiling, and it's going to be a hard fall once you go unconscious after that contact. So with that, I think that's why you're looking at Florida being a 3.5-point favorite. And if you've listened to this show, you know that I've been on Florida since June on this game, that I liked Ole Miss over LSU, and I liked Florida over Ole Miss the following week. No matter what happened the week prior, that was Florida losing to Auburn, or that was Ole Miss even losing to LSU, I thought, hey, Ole Miss's emotion of the game against Lane Kiffin is going to lead to what I believe is going to be a letdown on Saturday afternoon in Gainesville. So I like Florida in that matchup. Oklahoma, Georgia. Can Oklahoma score? It's a very simple question. Can Oklahoma score? Because if they can, this can be a ball game. Because Oklahoma's defense is that good. Brent Venables is that good on the defensive side of the football. But can they score? I've seen no proof to believe that they can. Coming off the 17-10 loss to Michigan and the 14-6 win over New Mexico, I don't believe they can score. I think Georgia ends up sort of pulling away there late. Vanderbilt-Auburn's not a ranked matchup, but I think it has some intriguing points to it, to where how does Auburn bounce back from the loss to Florida? And for Vanderbilt, you're 3-0. And we've never said this maybe ever before about Vanderbilt, but they're a kind of a 3-0. Historically, we do parades in Nashville for Vanderbilt 3-0. But yet, that's not the case this year. It's been, why do they look so underwhelming against Austin Peay? Why do they have so much trouble with Delaware? Hey, they had to get a gift to beat North Carolina State. What happens this weekend in the Plains? 4:15 on the SEC Network. Auburn's nearly a double-digit home favorite. Auburn currently at 9.5 there for the Tigers. And then as you look at it there for South Carolina, Alabama, Saturday night on ESPN, another team like Oklahoma, how do you respond? Because South Carolina got hit in the mouth right at their own house Saturday afternoon by Mississippi State. You led 23-14, and then you came out of the locker room and let Mississippi State score the next 24 points. Shane Beamer had a Shane Beamer performance, is what I would call that. That's a Shane Beamer performance. Disappointing. That's exactly what we always have came to expect out of Beamer. Also, what happened to Lenora Sellers? I felt that Lenora Sellers was hindered by his head coach hiring an incompetent offensive coordinator a year ago in Mike Shula. And I thought this year they got Kendall Briles in there. Whatever you may think of Kendall, you at least have to believe he's a competent OC. This is going to be better. They're not going to go to the college football playoff. They're not going to win the SEC, anything like that. But this is going to be better. And yet Lenora Sellers looked just like 2025 Lenora Sellers in the second half against Mississippi State. And yet with all of that, they continue to bounce back against Alabama each of the last 2 years. They should have won in Tuscaloosa two seasons ago. Bad bounce got them. Last year, even when South Carolina goes 4-8 and Alabama goes to the college football playoff, they had Bama on the ropes in Columbia. My question about Alabama is this. Was Saturday afternoon against Florida State a moment where Keelan Russell finally sort of popped and this is going to be momentum picking up for him and a young quarterback in his first year as a starter? Or was Florida State's defense just that bad? Because he played well against Florida State. Their defense had issues, but Keelan Russell played well against Florida State. Is this going to sort of pick up momentum on what he can be moving forward? Because it was not good against Kentucky 2 weeks ago. What's it going to be like this week against South Carolina? A&M LSU, I'm not as low on A&M as I am on Oklahoma. Remember last week with Oklahoma, I came on the show and I said, hey, I'm done. John Mateer, I've tried, but I'm done. I've given you a year and some change now. I've seen enough. It's not good. I don't care anymore. I'm that close with Texas A&M. I may not be enough to sort of jump into those waters on that point just yet, just because I do believe Mike Elko's defense and talent can sort of still be able to do some things. I think there's still a moment where Marcel Reed can pop from time to time, but I don't believe it's in Death Valley on Saturday night. I think LSU rolls, and I think Texas A&M is going to have a whole lot of questions coming out of September going into the last part of the year. And then you have Missouri-Mississippi State. Yes, a top 25 matchup in Starkville at Davis-Wade Stadium. Missouri's number 19 in the country, just flying under the radar there for Eli Drinkwitz and the Tigers. Mississippi State's picking up some steam. You know, I was fighting for them yesterday that they should be ranked there for the Bulldogs, at least be ranked higher, I should say. And I'll tell you where I have them ranked later on this morning. Now they come home after two massive road wins over Minnesota and South Carolina. Missouri had this weird game against Troy Saturday night there. They had some issues with the Trojans. 7:45 on the SEC Network. And let's not forget about this one. 8 o'clock on the app, SEC Plus, ESPN Plus, whatever you want to call it. Trey Lamb and the Tulsa Golden Hurricanes go to Fayetteville to play the Razorbacks of Arkansas. Arkansas, who got embarrassed by Utah 2 weeks ago in Salt Lake City, and last week got embarrassed by their fans not showing up for the game against Georgia. They're 1-2 and only a 7-point home favorite against Tulsa, who's 3-0. Got the win over Oklahoma State a couple weeks back. I'll say it again. And let me just say this. I've got a bigger statement about Tulsa can be put on this morning. The AP voters who are ranking Oklahoma State but not ranking Tulsa, what are you doing? What are you doing? What drugs are you taking? Because I watched that game 2 weeks ago, and I saw Tulsa roll over the Cowboys to a 28-14 win. And yes, I also watched Oklahoma State beat Oregon the next week. We've played 3 games so far. You know, if you listen to this show, I'm not Mr. Head-to-Head. I don't think you have to lean on it for the entire seasons. But we're in the middle of September. It's September 23rd. We're not at Halloween. We're not even to Veterans Day yet. What are you doing trying to overrule the head-to-head now? It will take care of itself. I promise you. It will take care of itself. Oklahoma State should not be ranked ahead of Tulsa. Nor should Oregon be ranked ahead of Oklahoma State. You monitoring that? You figuring out what that means? That means if A should not be ranked ahead of B, then C should not be ranked ahead of B. Thank you. We'll talk about that more when we get to the top 25 later. But hey, Trey Lamb and Tulsa. Keep an eye on the Hurricanes, or as they like to say, Raise Cane. They're Saturday night in Fayetteville. Could have a chance for two Power Conference wins for Trey Lamb in September. We'll see what happens. Hopefully Baylor Hayes is able to play. I know he was banged up, wasn't able to go this past week against East Texas A&M. 6:37 here on this Wednesday morning. All right, as we continue here on this Wednesday, Rick Barnes spoke to the media yesterday in Knoxville as they're getting practice officially underway there for the Vols and men's basketball. He obviously had his golf tournament earlier this week. There's a Tyler Lundblad health update, all this different stuff. We'll hear from the head coach of the Vols as we continue on the Morning Monster on a Wednesday.
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8: But we are expecting another solid round of rain later today, relatively widespread, and there will be some heavy downpours later this afternoon, this evening. Flood watch in effect for Kentucky and parts of southwest Virginia. Those counties that border Kentucky are under a flood watch as well through 10 o'clock, so heavy rain possible in the region later today. From Storm Pima Weather, our meteorologist Jeremy Eisen's off.
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0: Thank you, Coach. 642 here on this Wednesday morning as we continue on the Morning Monster on 640 WXSM, the Sports Monster. Rick Barnes, Tennessee men's basketball coach, spoke to the media on Tuesday afternoon in Knoxville as they get practice officially underway there for the Vols. Here are the comments from the head coach of Tennessee, Rick Barnes.
12: Since
13: he has gotten better. You know, I think his concentration has gotten better. He's, again, like all of our guys, we just talked about that during our film session. We our concentration's got to be better. We got to see the game in a different way, and not only day-to-day, but he really has made a really conscious effort over the last couple of weeks to be better in the things that we've asked all of them to do, really, you know, guard the ball, you know, understand how you got to help your teammates, and offensively, you know, he's playing multiple positions, but he's making good strides.
14: I've heard about Dwayne's leadership and someone who's returning to this team, but what's he doing on the court?
13: His leadership has been incredible. I wish Troy could have been there all summer. I think he would have helped a lot of these guys earlier because he's been back, and he's already just that, along with Dwayne, because they know what's going on. They're able to really coach guys, talk guys through it, get them to understand it a little bit better. And Troy did do that on the side while he was out, but having him out there and kind of sort of seeing it has helped, you know. But Dwayne's been phenomenal. He really has in so many different ways. He brings it every day. I think with Jalen Washington coming in, it's even helped take all that to a different level because he and Dwayne, for whatever reason, like matching up against each other, and they go at it pretty good.
15: How is Troy doing?
13: He's doing good. You know, obviously he came back from surgery, and his first day back, he bumped the other shoulder, which he'll have to deal with. He's going to play, I think it's his second day back, but he's doing great. Troy is really doing great. A year makes a big difference, but he's doing a lot of things for us in terms of understanding what we're trying to get done out there, and hopefully in the next couple of weeks, some of these other guys pick it up because they've had the summer to pick it up and they haven't got it where we want it yet.
15: Has he been limited because of that other shoulder?
13: He missed one day, I think, but he's been back ever since. Yeah.
16: There's a lot of buzz around this roster. Just what excites you about this team, and then also what have you learned about them this offseason?
13: Well, I think there's a lot of buzz about every roster right now in the country. I think wherever you are, I think people are excited. Everybody's excited when the season started. We like these guys. They work hard. I mean, we're no different than any other coaching staff. We're trying to break some bad habits, trying to create some good habits. But this group, they care about each other. They've worked hard. They've all had their good days and their bad days. They stuck together. And regardless of the buzz or any of that, it's all about us becoming the basketball team that I think we can become. We're nowhere near where we need to be. But we need to get there quick because we'll be scrimmaging here in probably less than a month now. But as a coaching staff, we've watched them all get better. There's no doubt they've all gotten better. But at the level that we need to be, we're not there yet.
16: Where would you say then that this group has grown since the summer until now?
13: I think they're in probably the best shape of their life. Garrett has done a great job along with Chad. I mean, you know, not many guys have missed a lot of practice. I think they would tell you that They've all improved their skill level. I think speed is probably one area, because playing at the pace that we want to play is not easy. You know, everybody talks about wanting to run and play in transition, but very few guys understand how hard that is to do it right. Hopefully they're starting to figure that out. We're not there yet again, but there's not a player that we have that hasn't gotten better. But like I said, we still have a ways to go, not only as individual improvement, but as a team as well.
16: Who do you think is doing best with that endurance and playing fast?
13: What we, you know, we believe in cardio toughness. You know, we do think that, again, I'm talking about the roster, we have depth. Well, how much we use that depth will depend on them. You know, guys that understand how we need to be organized each trip down the floor, and who can figure out, and again, by now, I do think guys should be further along in terms of understanding the system that we've talked about all summer. But in some of it, early, they couldn't handle it because of lack of conditioning, you know, cardio toughness. You know, it's easy to talk about, but it's really hard when you get put in the blender to realize, hey, I've got to play on both ends of the court, and we're asking these guys not for a good effort, we're asking them for a max effort every single time. And some of them has been just so simply to get them to understand they've got to break through the wall when they get tired. They're not tired. First of all, they're in shape. It's a mental. They got to break through that wall. And physically, they can go forever. They just don't know it yet. Some of them do. Some of them can play, and that fatigue doesn't affect them at all. But we need more guys to, when they hit that wall, to figure out how to get under it, get over it, get around it, but they got to get through it.
12: Like to see from Jalen Harrelson this final stretch of
13: the preseason? Yeah, Jalen's really worked hard on his jump shot. We think he should be one of the elite defenders in the country with his length, his athleticism, his strength. Some of that's all new to him. I think he would tell you that no one's asked him to defend the way we think he can. He still is learning how to use his length, how to use angles to do his job. But, you know, and again, I don't think Jalen, and like I said about a couple of different guys too, that have no idea how good they can be, but everything they want is on the other side of hard. And as a coaching staff, we're going to keep pushing and pushing, and we're going to get them there, because I know they all want to get there. It's just probably harder than anything they thought they would have to do.
12: Who are those other guys how good they can be?
13: I could say that I think Juke's in that category. I think Miles Rubin's there. I could go down the list with, again, I think they all can be better than they are. I mean, I think every day as coaches we can get better, and that's what it's about. Every day you get up, you got to have a joy in what you're doing, but you got to get better. I mean, we have got to get better and it's not just we're a team, and I've got to do a better job. I mean, I go home every night, watch the film two or three times, and realize that, hey, I got to do a better job here. And as players, they're the ones out there. And what we keep talking about is really understanding we can't mistake activity for achievement. Everything we do has got to be with a purpose. And that's where they've gotten better, too. They're not wasting nearly as much time with getting from here to there, whatever it may be. And we like this group. We do. We just have a lot of work ahead of us.
12: Is this preseason format closer to what you've always wanted with more exhibition games?
13: I wish we had five of them. You know, I wish we had some during August. I wish the last 2 weeks of summer school, I wish we could play. And I don't care who it is. I just think if we could let us have 2-hour radius of here, I think nothing helps more than playing. I mean, I think about the way the NBA does it. You know, they have maybe a week or so of practice and they're out playing exhibition games, and I think, one, it would prevent injuries and playing, and you just learn so much more when you start getting outside competition.
12: Yeah, more important in the portal era when rosters are being overhauled?
13: Probably, yeah, because, again, you think about what we have, 12, 13 new players? Yeah, there's no doubt. And it's a time of year when there's not a lot going on. We've talked about it as coaches, having some kind of format in August that we can scrimmage, play some games. I think we need more outside competition before we get into the season. And I've said it before, not just for us, but for referees. Like today will be the first day we bring referees in, and I think they need it as much as we do.
12: What have you liked about what Braden Liu has brought to this roster?
13: Versatility and again, a willingness. He's wanting to, we're asking him to get out of a box. We're not going to put him in a box. We think his versatility can be special if he can embrace it and decide he wants to become a star in the role that we think he can play. Because if he does that, he can definitely be a star in that role. I think he should be a guy that can guard anybody in the country, from the point guard all the way through to the five. He's strong, he's quick, he's athletic, he's competitive. Again, it's just we're going to ask him to do some things that he's never probably thought about, and we need him to embrace it.
17: You said you don't want him in a box. Did it feel like before he got here, had he put himself in a box, or just the way he's playing different schools?
13: I would never be critical of anybody in our profession, because that's hard enough to coach our team here. And it's just there's different systems. You know, different coaches play different ways and look at things differently, and we look at them. And again, one thing I do know, he played for Coach Petway. He knows how to play hard, and he's a guy that is highly competitive, and I know that came from where he came before. And it's just that, you know, every coach sees guys differently and asks guys to do different things. And again, he might not be able to do it anymore, but we're going to push it and see and hope that we can find something else there.
16: Are there any updates on Tyler, what his
13: status is? He started to do his rehab. You know, I think a week ago, maybe 2 weeks ago, he started the water therapy part of it. I think now he's back. I think he might be on the treadmill, I think. But, he seems to be optimistic about it. And, being a fifth-year guy, he's in practice. He really stays highly engaged in practice. He knows what's going on. But we'll err on the caution side of there, because obviously he's going to bring a different weapon to what we do.
18: I know you never want to see any of your players, miss the summer in the preseason, but for someone like Tyler, who's, one, a leader, but two, just, a sharp shooter, can really fit into any system in the country when you can shoot like that. How do you feel like he'll be able to mesh with the team when he gets back, even if it's, already into the start of the season?
13: Well, I think, one, our players respected him from day one, how hard he worked. He came here, as soon as he committed and started working, and they saw how hard he worked. And the one day that he practiced, they got a glimpse of it. And but like I said, he's older guys can come back quicker from a mental side. He understands the game. He and I talk a lot about different parts of things that are going on out there. Just like I think Troy, even though he missed all summer, he came back and he was immediately ahead of these guys that had been here working. What he found out, he's been a year through it. And so I think he can, whereas Ralph, it's so much harder for a freshman who's going through trying to get everything, understanding the work ethic, the demands of every day, all that. It's much harder for a younger guy. But in Tyler's situation, I do think that, and you mentioned the fact he's a shooter, he's going to, just by stepping out there, going to stretch the court and open it up for everybody.
19: Coach Maxine is with the Volunteer Channel. I feel like we would be remiss not to ask you. Texas is coming to Knoxville this weekend for a great matchup for football. What are your thoughts on the matchup?
13: Well, I'm pulling for the Tennessee Volunteers, I can tell you that. And what I would tell you, someone asked me the other day about it. I spent 17 years at Texas, have wonderful friends there. A bunch of them will come in. I doubt if I see them all. Really good friends with Chris Del Conte. I love the guy. He and I got to be buddies when I was at Texas and he was at TCU, and he has done just an incredible job at Texas. And what Danny White has done here, I look at those two guys as being guys that I think if people would listen to them, we could get some things done, because they both see things in a different way. Obviously, I like to see us, and because I love Josh Heupel and what he's building here. I think Texas is number one, but that's why we play the games, right? And but again, I just have so many fond memories of my time in Texas. But the last 11 years here have been 11 of the best years of my life, and the people I've met wouldn't trade it for anything.
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8: Well, pretty quiet out there on this Wednesday morning, but we are expecting another solid round of rain later today, relatively widespread, and there will be some heavy downpours later this afternoon, this evening. Flood watch in effect for Kentucky and parts of southwest Virginia. Those counties that border Kentucky are under a flood watch as well through 10 o'clock, so heavy rain possible in the region later today. From Storm Pima Love Weather, our meteorologist Jeremy Eisenhoff.
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0: Wrapping up hour number one on this Wednesday morning, coming up at hour number two, SEC Power Rankings. We'll also look at the coaching matchup there coming up on Saturday afternoon in Knoxville. Will Muschamp against Josh Heupel. Steve Sarkisian against Jim Knowles. We'll get to that there coming up later on this morning. Also, we'll hopefully get to this sometime later on this morning as well. If not, we'll try to get to it maybe tomorrow or Friday. I know I'll get to it in the drill, and that is the TSSAA has released their classifications for the 2027, the 2029 cycle. Not a ton of changes, but a couple important ones that we need to get to there coming up as well. It's a Wednesday, 1 hour down, three more to go on the Morning Monster on 640 the BXSM, the Sports Monster.
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27: Seahawks coach Mike McDonald completely exposed Sean Payton's paranoid meltdown, revealing the Broncos head man threatened a full Spygate-style public smear campaign after discovering the Seahawks used fan-posted training camp clips to prep for a matchup. Instead of taking accountability, Payton fought back, only to back down when Seattle threatened a countersuit. Yeah, that was wise. I'm Drake Toll.
0: Ah!
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8: Well, pretty quiet out there on this Wednesday morning, but we are expecting another solid round of rain later today. Relatively widespread, and there will be some heavy downpours later this afternoon, this evening. Flood watch in effect for Kentucky and parts of southwest Virginia. Those counties that border Kentucky are under a flood watch as well through 10 o'clock. So heavy rain possible in the region later today. From Storm Pumla Weather, I'm meteorologist Jeremy Eisenzoff.
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0: Time for the Monster Sports Update on this Wednesday morning. I'm Jacob Townsend, 640 WXSM, the sports monster, 1015 WQUT HD2 as well. MLB scores from Tuesday night. It was the Reds shutting out the Braves 4-0 in Atlanta. Ronald Acuña Jr. had exited the game, though, after fouling a ball off his left leg in the third inning. Those x-rays come back negative for him, though. He's day-to-day moving forward in this final week of the regular season. The Chicago Cubs expect Alex Bregman, the third baseman, to be back for the postseason now after the foul ball to his face on Sunday that led to contusions there with the game with the Reds on Sunday afternoon. Georgia and Clemson have canceled a four-game future college football series amid the college football scheduling shifts. They were supposed to play four times between 2029 and 2033. Now all four of those games have been canceled between the Bulldogs and the Tigers. Dabo Sweeney said on Tuesday, quote, "I hate it because I just think it's great for fans, but I get it, you know. How many people play 11 Power 4 games? Remember, both teams will be playing most likely 9 conference games moving forward in the SEC and the ACC in most years there for Clemson. Also, they each have an out-of-conference in-state battle with Georgia versus Georgia Tech and Clemson against South Carolina." New York Giants quarterback Jackson Dart was expected to miss 4 to 6 weeks due to a sprained MCL for his injury on Monday night against the Rams. Now it's expected it's actually more severe than initially anticipated. He may be out the rest of the year, as he is going to be out for at least an extended period of time. Former Titans quarterback Will Levis has been signed by the New York Jets as a backup quarterback as he's heading to the practice squad after they released Bailey Zappe on Tuesday. The San Francisco 49ers signed veteran wide receiver Brandon Cooks to the practice squad on Tuesday. The Toronto Raptors agreed to a 2-year, $115 million extension for Kawhi Leonard, as well as he'll have a player option for the 2028-29 season. And just heartbreaking news on Tuesday night that was announced by Duke University, that their former assistant coach and son-in-law of their former head coach, Mike Krzyzewski, and current college basketball analyst for ESPN and SiriusXM, Chris Spatola, passed away earlier this week at the age of 47. Spatola was on the broadcast for ETSU's win at Chattanooga last basketball season on ESPNU. He'd been working with ESPN for a number of years, as well as hosting shows on the College Sports Channel on SiriusXM. That is your Monster Sports Update on this Wednesday morning. I'm Jacob Townsend on 640 WXSM, the Sports Monster.
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8: Well, pretty quiet out there on this Wednesday morning, but we are expecting another solid round of rain later today. Relatively widespread, and there will be some heavy downpours later this afternoon. This evening, flood watch in effect for Kentucky and parts of southwest Virginia. Those counties that border Kentucky are under a flood watch as well through 10 o'clock. So heavy rain possible in the region later today. From Storm Team Love Weather, our meteorologist Jeremy Eisenhoff.
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0: 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The TSSAA on Tuesday announced the classification table for the 2027-2029 cycle. Now, this is not official until early October. Schools can still request to move up from the classification they currently are in if they want to do so before that deadline. But as we currently stand right now, there's not a ton of changes across the area. In football, in Class 1, Jellicoe, Hampton, Unaka, North Greene, Cloudland, Hancock County, and Sunbright remain in Class 1. In Class 2, Happy Valley, South Greene, West Greene, and Cumberland Gap remain in that classification. In Class 3, Gatlinburg Pittman remains in Class 3 just barely. Six students above the Class 2 line. Therefore, Gatlinburg Pittman, one of the smallest Class 3 schools, along with Chucky Doak, Johnson County, Unicoi County, Claiborne, and Pigeon Forge. In Class 4, Granger, Northview Academy, Greenville, Sullivan East, Seymour, Elizabethan, Volunteer, and Cherokee. Important note, Alcoa is currently the smallest 4A school, moved up from Class 3 the last classification cycle. It is expected they're going to request to move up to Class 5A as well. We'll see how that develops in the next coming days. In Class 5A, Cock County, David Crockett, Daniel Boone, Tennessee High, Sevier County, Morristown West, and the one change in the area, Morristown East moves down from Class 6 to Class 5A, there for the Hurricanes. That means that only leaves four schools in this area in Class 6A, Westridge, Jefferson County, Science Hill, and Dobbins. But an important note, Westridge is currently the smallest 6A school in the state of Tennessee. So as we stand right now, it would only be four schools in Region 1 in Class 6A. They will obviously, you would expect, add an extra school in there from someone in the Knoxville area. In basketball, in Class 1A, it's still Unaka, Cloudland, North Greene, University High, and Hampton. In Class 2A, West Greene, Happy Valley, South Greene, Chucky Doak, Johnson County, and Unicoi County. And in Class 3A, Greenville, Sullivan East, Elizabethan, Volunteer, Cherokee, David Crockett, Daniel Boone, and the biggest 3A school in the state, Tennessee High. And in Class 4A, Morristown West, Morristown East, Westridge, Science Hill, and Dobbins-Bennett. High school scores last night in volleyball. Science Hill wins in four sets over Dobbins-Bennett. Westridge in five sets over David Crockett. Daniel Boone in five sets over Tennessee High. Volunteer in five sets over Cherokee. South Greene swept North Greene. It was Sullivan East sweeping Johnson County and Providence Academy in four sets over First Baptist Academy. In girls soccer, Science Hill shut out Dobbins-Bennett 4-0. It was Daniel Boone 3-2 over Tennessee High. David Crockett 2-1 over Westridge. Unicoi County shutting out Cherokee 2-0. Elizabethan over Chucky Doak 4-1. And Concord Christian defeating Providence Academy 3-1. The Lady Vols basketball team is heading to the Coconut Hoops Tournament this coming November, Friday, November 27th through Sunday, November 29th. It'll be them, Florida Gulf Coast, along with Houston and Creighton as well. ETSU men's soccer gets a win over Presbyterian last night, 6-2 there for Alan Vital in the Bucks. For ETSU men's golf, they won the Highlands Invitational in Chicago over the weekend. It was also for ETSU having the SoCon Defensive Player of the Week named yesterday in ETSU women's soccer's defender Ella Parker. Milligan had the AAC's men's cross-country runner of the week there for Caleb Green. On the women's side, they had the women's cross-country runner of the week as well in Joanna Halterman there for the Buffaloes. That is your drill, sponsored by your neighborhood Quick Stop Marathon Markets. 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
0: 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As we continue on this Wednesday morning, Jacob Townsend here with you, taking your phone calls at 423-477-1064, 423-477-1064. Brent Hubbs of All Quest and of All Network will join us at 8:30 in hour number three, as always on a Wednesday morning, and as always on a on a Wednesday at 9:10 during football season, Mike Keith, voice of the Vols, will join us there in the final hour of the show as well. All right, as we continue here on this Wednesday morning, coming up next hour before we get to Brent Hubbs, I give you my top 25 in college football right now. We'll do that there in hour number three. We also look around a ton of other stuff there as well coming up as we continue on this Wednesday morning. But as we always start off here on a Wednesday, we have SEC Power Rankings coming up here shortly as well. We'll get to that there coming up, but let's go ahead and get to a phone call. We got somebody calling again here. We'll hold off on SEC Power Rankings for just a moment. We'll get to a phone call here as somebody calling in on this Wednesday morning. Good morning. You're on the Morning Monster.
2: Hey, Jacob. Enjoy your show, my man.
0: Thank you.
2: Very good.
0: Thank you.
2: I appreciate you. I had a question for you. Is Bill Meade still on in the afternoon?
0: Bill is sadly not on. Bill retired.

basketball as well there. And his St. Louis Cardinals. Ernie's still out there. We heard from Ernie, a few weeks ago? Yeah. I hope Ernie's doing well here on this Wednesday morning as well. So thank you for the phone call. 717 here on this Wednesday morning as we continue here on the Morning Monster on 640 WXSM, the Sports Monster. All right, SEC Power Rankings. We do them every Wednesday morning. All right, here we go. I kept Georgia number one. I almost moved them off there. I still think they're the best team in the SEC. That's what it came down to me for yesterday when I was doing this. I nearly moved Ole Miss to number one, and I said, you know what? No. Who do you believe is the best team in the SEC? Georgia. Then what are we doing? I'm going to keep Georgia number one. Now you're going to say, wait a second here. Are you going to have Georgia ranked as the number one team in the SEC when you do your top 25 rankings next hour? No. I'll go ahead and give you the hint. I will not. Why? Because Georgia's three wins are Tennessee State, Western Kentucky, and Arkansas. That's not the same as some other teams and what they have done in their first three games. So, no, I will not have Georgia as the top-ranked SEC team, but this is not that. This is power rankings. This is about who you believe is the best team in the SEC right now, ranking them in order 1 through 16. Georgia, it remains at number one. They host Oklahoma 3:30 on ESPN on Saturday. I do move Ole Miss up to number two, though. They're up from number four to number two. They move up two spots this week. The Rebels at 3-0. You're coming off the win over LSU. And don't forget this as well. They have the win over Louisville, who I'll go ahead and give you this. They're a top 25 team because they just beat SMU this past weekend. They have those two wins already on the record. A neutral site win against Louisville, a home win over LSU, as well as also a blowout over Charlotte. Who cares? But beyond that, they go to Florida this weekend. Ole Miss is number two. They move up two spots this week. Texas didn't do anything wrong this past week. They didn't play great against UTSA. I think UTSA is one of the better group of six teams across the country, though, there for Jeff Traylor and the Roadrunners. But yet, I'm still going to move Texas down a spot, not because of anything they did, more about Ole Miss and what they did. Texas is down to number three as they sit there at 3-0. They obviously travel to Tennessee noon on ABC. Number four is where I moved Tennessee up to. Now, I nearly kept him at number five. I thought that was the argument. Do I move him up to four to move him down, or do I keep him up at five? I moved him up to four. I still think the defense has been better than what anybody could have expected through three games. We're going to find out a lot about them. Remember, I'm not against moving you way down. Last week, Oklahoma dropped seven spots in 1 week. I'll go ahead and give you a hint. Somebody will drop seven spots later on in our power ranking. Somebody will drop four spots later on in their power ranking. Somebody will jump up five spots in our power rankings. I'm not afraid to really make it fluctuate from 1 week to another. So if Tennessee plays poorly on Saturday, don't be shocked if I drop Tennessee a good bit down the list come next Wednesday. But right now we're going to put the Vols at number four. Number five is where LSU comes into the list, two spots down. I just thought LSU played a little bit differently than I expected Saturday night. I thought you saw some of the flaws in Sam Levitt that were sort of waiting out there, where we talked a lot about positives in January when he was in the portal and possibly coming to Tennessee. And when he went to LSU, it was a lot about the positives. There was a little bit of the negatives that weren't being talked about enough that I thought popped out to a greater extent Saturday night there on the road to the Ole Miss. LSU comes in at number five. They host Texas A&M 7:30 on ABC. Alabama stays at number six. They're one of four teams in the SEC this week who remain in their same spot there in the power rankings. You already know Georgia stayed at number one. There is two more that stayed in their same spot as well. Alabama comes in at number six, coming off their win over Florida State. They host South Carolina 7:00 on ESPN. I move Florida up three spots to number seven this week, from number 10 to number seven after the win on the road at Auburn. The Gators have been impressive, dominant over Florida Atlantic, dominant over Campbell, and their offense is better than I could have imagined. Aaron Filo looks really good. Jaden Bob may be the best running back, certainly maybe in the SEC, but in that conversation for best running back in the entire country. They host Ole Miss 3:30 on ABC on Saturday. Mississippi State, you know I've been fighting for the Bulldogs. Had them number nine last week. I'm going to move them up one spot this week to number eight, and you're going, wait a second here. You love them so much. Why aren't you moving them up higher? Well, remember, this is about who do you truly believe is the better team. Would I take Mississippi State against Florida? I don't think I would. Would I take Mississippi State against Alabama? I don't think I would. LSU, no. Tennessee, no. That's where I get into a little bit of the ceiling conversation for Mississippi State. My opinion can change on that, but currently we keep the Bulldogs at number eight. They host Missouri 7:45 on the SEC Network. How about the Tigers in Missouri? They were number 12 last week. I said it last week. I said I think I may have them too low.

0: Buffalo. So there's a little bit of a correction here. This isn't about what they did against Troy, which was underwhelming there against the Trojans on Saturday night. This is about two other things. One, a correction from having them too low last week, as well as also some other teams dropping that were ahead of them. They move up three spots this week to number 9 in the power rankings. Our biggest jump this week is Kentucky. From number 15 to number 10, they move up 5 spots this week. They're for Will Stein and the Wildcats. You have to give them credit for what they went in and did in College Station, specifically in that third quarter on Saturday afternoon and there at Kyle Field. I could not have imagined, one, I almost couldn't imagine Kentucky winning that game. Two, I could not have imagined them the way they overpowered Texas A&M in the second half. Incredibly impressive performance. Kentucky's up to number 10. They host South Alabama 12:45 on the SEC Network. Our third team in the rankings who remain where they were last week is Auburn. I kept the Tigers at number 11. I could have dropped them, maybe. I certainly couldn't have moved them up, but once you start looking around what other teams did, I kept Auburn at number 11. I feel good about it. They host Vanderbilt 4:15 on the SEC Network Saturday afternoon. Number 12, Texas A&M. Now, if I'd had them higher, this had been a bigger drop. But remember, I was already low on the Aggies. I only had them at number 8 last week. So they only dropped 4 spots after the loss to Kentucky. I keep Texas A&M, though, in the top 12 of the SEC at number 12. They travel to LSU this weekend. Vanderbilt drops a spot after a win. They move down a spot. I wasn't moving them up. There's still so many questions around them right now. I believe Jared Curtis is going to be fine. You can still see a lot of that talent start to pop out there, but also a lot of the freshman decision-making right that comes with that there at times. I moved them down a spot to number 13, even after a win over NC State. And then number 14, our biggest drop of the week, 7 spots. Now, here was the biggest issue. I knew who I was going to have at number 16. You know who I'm going to have at number 16. The question was, who's 14, who's 15? Because there was 2 schools that had that chance. Could not have imagined there was going to be these 2 schools by the September 23rd SEC Power Rankings, but yet that's where we are. And I ended up going South Carolina at 14, Oklahoma at 15. But the Gamecocks, can you get a stop? Can you get some consistent offense in the second half? I'm not sure. South Carolina at 14, they go to Alabama 7 o'clock on ESPN. And number 15 is Oklahoma. I could have been told almost anything that was going to happen in the first 3 weeks. And you could have said, hey, by the time you do your SEC Power Rankings on September 23rd, this is going to happen, this is going to happen, this is going to happen. And most things I'd have said, okay, yeah, I mean, that's possible. I don't know if I would have believed you telling me, hey, you're going to put Oklahoma number 15 in your SEC Power Rankings by September 23rd. This is a team I had in my preseason college football playoff, and I now have them number 15 in the SEC Power Rankings. Just shocking. Oklahoma goes to Georgia, 3:30 on ESPN. And number 16, you know who it is. That is the Arkansas Razorbacks. They host Tulsa. They host Tulsa 8 o'clock on SEC Plus Saturday night. SEC Power Rankings is always on a Wednesday morning. Georgia 1, Ole Miss 2, Texas 3, Tennessee 4, LSU 5, Alabama 6, Florida 7, Mississippi State 8, Missouri 9, Kentucky 10, 11, Auburn 12, Texas A&M 13, Vanderbilt 14, South Carolina 15, Oklahoma 16. Ooh, Pig Suey. Go Razorbacks. Arkansas. Boy, Arkansas fans, you going to show up Saturday night? My guess is no, they won't. And here's the sad part about that entire situation. This is a little bit off the topic, but it's not even about Ryan Silverfield, who I didn't love the hire to begin with, but it's not even about Ryan Silverfield. This is about their disdain for the AD they still have in Hunter Yurecek. And they so dislike him and the job he's doing and the job he has done that they're ready for it all to be over with. And that they will not show up until it is. And here's the problem with it is that Ryan Silverfield is going to get caught in the middle to where he's not going to have a chance at success. Because Hunter Yurecek at some point is going to be fired as the AD. They're going to bring in a new AD. Ryan Silverfield is going to not have success, and that AD is going to be like, this isn't my guy. Can I fire him? Sure, why not? So they're going to send Ryan Silverfield his way, and Ryan Silverfield is going to be like, Did I even get a shot at success? No, not really, man. Sorry. And not to say he would have success anyways. I'm going to guess probably not. But just a little bit of the problem there for what's going on with the Razorbacks right now moving forward there for Arkansas. 7:28 here on this Wednesday morning. Hey, as we continue on this Wednesday morning, coming up on Saturday, it's a massive coaching battle. Not Josh Heupel versus Steve Sarkisian. No. Josh Heupel versus Will Muschamp. Steve Sarkisian versus Jim Knowles. We'll dive into those matchups as we continue on this Wednesday morning. Brent Hubbs at 8:30, Mike Keith at 9:10, as we continue in the Morning Monster and 6:40 the BXSM.
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9: Well, pretty quiet out there on this Wednesday morning, but we are expecting another solid round of rain later today. Relatively widespread, and there will be some heavy downpours later this afternoon. This evening, flood watch in effect for Kentucky and parts of southwest Virginia. Those counties that border Kentucky are under a flood watch as well through 10 o'clock. So heavy rain possible in the region later today. From Storm Team Love Weather, I'm meteorologist Jeremy Eisenzoff.
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0: 7:33 on this Wednesday morning. As we continue here on the Morning Monster and 640 the XSM, the Sports Monster. 101.5 WQTHD2 as well. So, Josh Heupel against Will Muschamp. Steve Sarkisian against Jim Knowles. This coaching matchup that's coming up on Saturday. Now, I know it's going to be talking about Heupel versus Sarkisian. That's not what it is. It's Heupel against now the new defensive coordinator at Texas. Yeah, don't forget, Will Muschamp's now the DC at Texas once again. Remember, that's where he was for the early part of his career. That's where he became the name that he ended up becoming the head coach in waiting for Mack Brown before he then left to become the head coach of Florida to replace Urban Meyer. Will Muschamp was supposed to be the head coach in waiting for Mack Brown. Never a good idea. Never a good idea. Because all it does is put a stopwatch on that coach who you have sitting there on their career. So when you're Bobby Bowden and they make Jimbo Fisher the head coach in waiting, when you're Mack Brown and they make Will Muschamp the head coach in waiting, when you're Bill Stewart and they make Dana Holgorsen the head coach in waiting at West Virginia. Remember, Bill Stewart hired a private investigator to search Dana Holgorsen to figure out what was going on with him because there was some weird stuff going on with him. Keep an eye on that guy. And we, as we all know, Bill Stewart was the one who maybe had some weird stuff going on. But hey, all of that being the same, Will Muschamp is now back at Texas. 15, 20 years later almost, he's now back at Texas here for the Longhorns, their defensive coordinator. After all those years inside the SEC, he's now back, obviously, in the SEC, but at his old school when it used to be in the Big 12. So remember, he left Texas to go to Florida, become the head coach. Didn't work out. So he then became the defensive coordinator. This kind of gets forgotten. He became the defensive coordinator for Gus Malzahn at Auburn for a short time. And then South Carolina said, hey, let's try it again, Will. What do you say? We've done the former Florida coach and hiring the bringing in South Carolina before. So they hired Will Muschamp to replace Steve Spurrier. And remember this, that the reason why Kirby Smart ended up at Georgia, and let's even back it up even a further step, the reason why Mark Richt was finally fired at Georgia was because Steve Spurrier resigned at South Carolina and South Carolina was going to hire Kirby Smart. Kirby Smart was ready to be a head coach finally. After turning down all those jobs all those years, he was finally ready to take that step to become the head coach. And Georgia was like, wait a second, that's been our backup plan for a decade. Was whenever we retired of Mark Richt, we're just going to go hire Kirby. We can't let South Carolina have Kirby. So pause, wait a second. They said, Mark Richt, thank you. Even after beating Georgia Tech, even after winning 9 games, thank you very much. It's time for a new voice. Kirby, come on down. Which then meant South Carolina had to go to their backup plans. And Will Muschamp was deep on the backup plans. At one time, Italy were going to hire Rich Rodriguez, who was at that time the head coach at Arizona. There was a few other ones throughout that search that felt like it was maybe possible there for to become the head coach of the Gamecocks. But it ended up being Will Muschamp. It didn't work out, obviously. I mean, Will had some, you know, he had some minor success, but it certainly did not work out. He ended up obviously being fired during the middle of the 2020 season. He then went to Georgia for a short time, worked as a co-defensive coordinator, then a defensive analyst. It didn't feel like he was really into it there for a little bit. He had a son that was going in high school playing at the Baylor Academy in Chattanooga. Will ended up moving to Chattanooga for one time. Then his son, I believe maybe and still is, a backup quarterback at Vanderbilt there for his son. And now he obviously had an interest in getting back in. And when you have your resume that Will Muschamp has as a defensive coordinator, that's going to grab people's attention. People are going to say, oh, really? We can get him? Oh, okay. And if you're Texas, you're sort of thinking, hey, we had a lot of great success with that guy. You know, when he was our defensive coordinator, we went to the national championship game. When he was our defensive coordinator, we were winning Big 12 championships. We were competing for national titles. We'd like to have that guy back. And even though I never thought Pete Kwiatkowski was a bad defensive coordinator, they wanted something different, and Will Muschamp is the different. And so now Will Muschamp gets to go up against a true freshman quarterback and get to see what Josh Heupel and Joey Halsley have for their offensive game plan for him. Let's make it quite clear. Will Muschamp's going to go into this game to shut down Tennessee's run game. He's going to try to shut down DeShaun Bishop. He's going to try to dominate Tennessee's offensive line, that offensive line that's been underwhelming through the first 3 weeks of the season. And he's going to try to make phase on Brandon, try to win this game. And we're going to find out if, as a true freshman, that is possible for phase on Brandon. Remember, this is a true freshman. Yes, in a home game, I get it. But this is a true freshman that is supposed to now beat the number one team in the country. This is a true freshman that's supposed to be the team that just beat Ohio State 2 weeks ago. I understand Texas isn't a perfect squad either. I'm not sitting here trying to tell you that Arch Manning is his uncles. I'm not sitting here trying to tell you that Arch Manning is his grandfather. I'm not sitting here trying to tell you that Arch Manning is Colt McCoy. But he's now supposed to be the guy that's in his second year as a starter and been in college football now for 4 years. That's what Faison's supposed to do. That's what Will's thinking is that, oh, come on. Let's see what the kid's got. He's going to put the game in number 11's hands. And we're going to find out if number 11 can do it. Now, it's not going to be just for him himself. He's going to have some help. He's going to have wide receivers go out there and make some plays. Mike Matthews, Braylon Staley, Redarius Jackson, Travis Smith Jr., T.K. Keys, Deshaun Brame at tight end. And even though their job is going to be to try to shut down Tennessee's run game, remember, there's a Tennessee run game that's had success without their offensive line playing great. Can DeShaun Bishop still have a difference come Saturday? Can DeJuan Morris, is Javon Gordon back on the field? And if he's going to shut down that run game, does that mean he's going to not let Faison Brandon run the football? What will Josh Heupel have in store here? Because last year, against defenses that are similar, what would that be for Will Muschamp? Well, that would be Kirby, right? Where has he been at? Who's a guy that he even mentored? Glenn Schumann, the Georgia defensive coordinator. Well, over the years, Josh Heupel's not had great success against that defense, up and until 2025, where they scored 41 points, scored every single drive in the first quarter, and jumped out on Georgia in a year ago. But yeah, that was a Georgia defense that was not quite up to par, all that stuff. Sure, maybe. That all may be true as well. But are you able to carry some of that into this game against a defensive plan that you would think would be similar, even if obviously they was going up against a different quarterback and a different team with different talent and a couple different spots there in 2025? Just looking at that matchup there of Josh Heupel against Will Muschamp. Then on the opposite side, Steve Sarkisian against Jim Knowles. We've seen it before. 2024, college football playoff semifinals, Cotton Bowl, Ohio State versus Texas. Jim Knowles, the defensive coordinator for Ohio State. Steve Sarkisian, offensive play caller, head coach for Texas. Who got the better of who that day? Jim Knowles. Now, what gets forgotten is that Texas by far played Ohio State the closest of any team in the college football playoff, closer than Tennessee, closer to Oregon, closer than Notre Dame in the title game. Texas was the one who had the best chance to beat them in one of those four games. And remember, Quinn Ewers was driving Texas down the field to tie the game in the fourth quarter before his former roommate at Ohio State, Jack Sawyer, was able to strip the football out of his hands and return it back for a touchdown that led to Ohio State winning by two touchdowns. I think the final score is 28-14, if memory serves me. It wasn't like Steve Sarkisian had some sort of banner day calling plays against Jim Knowles and the Ohio State defense. They had the day. They were the best unit on the field. Now, that was an Ohio State defense that had NFL players across the board, all over the place. I think Tennessee's defense has talent. I'm not sure it's got a litany of NFL players on that side of the football. But can Jim Knowles contain what Texas is going to try to do on offense? On the road, Texas has had issues recently, including for Steve Sarkisian and Arch Manning. But now they have Cam Coleman. Now Wingo's no longer the number one wide receiver. What would Tennessee's secondary that's been so good through the first two games, how will they now handle what would you would think be the best passing offense they have seen so far? Is the front line, is the linebackers, is that front seven going to be able to contain a run game that's going to try to get going there with Hollywood Smothers? and also with Arch Manning using his legs. These are a little bit of the questions that are still out there going into this game and this coaching matchup. It's going to be a chess match between Sarkisian versus Knowles, Heupel versus Muschamp. Some of the best minds on their side of the football in the sport going into Neyland Stadium on Saturday there for this matchup. First real test for Jim Knowles' defense. First real test for Josh Heupel's young freshman quarterback. Texas has already been in the fire once. They were deep in the fire against Ohio State 2 weeks ago, and they were able to pull themselves out and win. Why? Well, Texas' offense finally getting going a little bit there late, but also Texas' defense made plays. They were able to get stops. Remember, Texas fumbled the opening kickoff of the game, and Texas' defense held Ohio State out of the end zone to make it 3-0. There was a couple of spots to where if Texas's defense wasn't able to get stops or at least hold Ohio State to field goals in the first half, that game would have been out of hand and out of touch for Texas going into the second half. And we'd be having a very different conversation about this Texas team today than we are right now, because they would be now 2-1. It'd be another disappointment. It'd be now another underwhelming start for Arch Manning and Steve Sarkisian. What's wrong with Texas? Now they're coming on the road. The crowd at Neyland Stadium. You're getting the gist, right? Why didn't that happen? Because Will Muschamp's defense didn't let it happen. So, that matchup is coming down to, we're going to talk a lot about Faison versus Arch, and guess what? They're not going to be on the field at the same time one time come Saturday. Not once. Nor are the coaches, but it's going to be their chess match of their play calls. Heupel and Halsley versus Muschamp, Sarkisian versus Knowles. Who's going to win that chess match come Saturday afternoon? Maybe the biggest question going into this massive game of this top 15 battle in Knoxville. 7:45 on this Wednesday morning. Got to step out for a break. When we return, sad news last night in the college basketball world. We'll get to that. Also, the TWSAA has announced some classification changes for 2027 to the 2029 cycle. We'll get to that as well as we continue on this Wednesday morning on the Morning Monster from 640 the BXSM. 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
1: 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In a clinical study, Eliquis apixaban reduces stroke risk and has less major bleeding than warfarin.
2: Don't stop prescription Eliquis without asking your doctor. Stroke risk may increase. Eliquis can cause serious and potentially fatal bleeding. Don't take if you have an artificial heart valve, abnormal bleeding, or antiphospholipid syndrome. 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
10: Well, pretty quiet out there on this Wednesday morning, but we are expecting another solid round of rain later today, relatively widespread, and there will be some heavy downpours later this afternoon, this evening. Flood watch in effect for Kentucky and parts of southwest Virginia. Those counties that border Kentucky are under a flood watch as well through 10 o'clock, so heavy rain possible in the region later today. From Storm Pumla Weather, our meteorologist Jeremy Eisenhoff.

0: Wednesday morning, you're on a Morning Monster on 640 WXSM, the Sports Monster, 101.5 WQTHD2 as well. So, here on this Wednesday morning, sad news last night in college basketball, as Chris Patola, the son-in-law of Coach K, 47 years old, college basketball analyst though with ESPN and SiriusXM the last several years, really good college basketball analyst. Not one of the high-profile guys or anything like that, just a strong analyst. Did a lot of the Big 12 games in recent years and some mid-major games as well. Did the ETSU Chattanooga game last year when the Bucks went to Chattanooga and won in the regular season. Did some radio shows there with their SiriusXM on their college sports channel. I think maybe even on their ACC channel as well. Just seemed like a great guy, but a really good analyst, and just shocking news last night. I remember I was walking and I saw the tweet that, hey, Duke's announced very sad news. I was like, what? What's all this about? And it was like, Chris Patola, 47 years old, passing away unexpectedly on Monday there for Spatola. So certainly some very sad news in college basketball. All right. The TSSAA announced their classification updated table for the 2027-2029 cycle. This is for the 2027 through 2028 season and then the 2028-2029 school year as well. Football, not really a ton of changes. Everybody stays the same. I will note a couple of things to keep an eye on moving forward. Gatlinburg-Pittman in Class 3, only six students above the line that they created for Class 2 this year. So they were very close to dropping into Class 2 was Gatlinburg-Pittman, but they stay in Class 3, at least for the time being. Also, in Class 4, Alcoa is currently the smallest Class 4 school in the state. Yet, they are actually looking at adding, Alcoa is looking at requesting, I should say, to move to Class 5. Remember, Alcoa won, 10 straight state titles in Class 3. They got tired of that and said, no, let's go to Class 4. Move us to Class 4, please. Thank you. What did they do last year? They won the state title in Class 4. They're now the number one team in Class 4 again this year. And there is a thought that they're going to request, because you have until October 2nd to do so before all this becomes official. They are expected to request to move to Class 5A. And if they do so, then it would be in the TSSAA's hands to either accept and approve that request or deny that request there for them. But Alcoa, currently the smallest 4A school, but still actually thinking about making a jump to 5A there for Alcoa. In Class 5A, that actually is where the one change happens in the area. Morristown East, who's been Class 6A, is going to move down to Class 5A. They just don't have the enrollment numbers to stay at 6A school anymore, so the Hurricanes will move down, most likely moving into Region 1. The question then becomes, does Region 1 become a 7-team region, or does somebody move out? It's at 6 teams right now. Cott County, David Crockett, Daniel Boone, Tennessee High, Sevier County, and Morristown West. The expectation would be certainly that obviously Boone, Tennessee High, Crockett, and the two Morristown schools be in Region 1. If they want to keep it at 6, that means either Sevier County or Cott County would have to leave and move to Region 2. Or they can just make it a 7-team region, which I would think would be the most likely result there in that format, would be there for the Morristown East just to move into Region 1 and that become a 7-team region there for them. Also in Class 6A, Westridge is the smallest 6A school in the state of Tennessee. Now, there are still about a 20-30 kid difference between them and the biggest Class 5A school, but still, they are the smallest 6A school in the state of Tennessee. But with Morristown East dropping to 5A, there are now only four schools left in Region 1 currently. They're in 6A. Westridge, Jefferson County, Science Hill, and Dobbins-Bennett. I would be shocked if they keep it at 4. I would think they're going to move a team from Knoxville into Region 1. The question has become, is it going to be Bearden? Is it going to be Maryville? Is it going to be Oak Ridge? Who would end up being there in that spot? Remember, in the last changes 2 years ago, there was a vote and a conversation about moving Oak Ridge to Region 1 to, at that time, replace William Blount? I think William Blount was moving down at the time. So with that, there was a vote for Oak Ridge to move over. It was not approved, so Oak Ridge stayed in Region 2. But there was a conversation about moving them to Region 1 at that time. Now they're going to have to look at that. If not, then two things happen. One, you have four teams in Region 1, which means everybody makes the playoffs every year. Two, that also means you have to go out and find seven out of regional games every season as well. Be very difficult there for a lot of those schools. All right. In basketball, not a ton of changes at all, if any, actually, in the area. In Class 1A, Unaka, Clava, North Green, University High, Hampton. Class 2A, West Green, Happy Valley, South Green, Chucky Doak, Johnson County, Unicoi County. In Class 3A, remember, a lot of these schools in this area in Class 3 are actually split into two districts. Right now, currently, it's Greenville, Volunteer, Cherokee, and Granger in Region 2 in Class 3A. In Class 3A in Region 1, it's Sullivan East, Elizabethan, David Crockett, Daniel Boone, and Tennessee High, who is right now the biggest 3A school in basketball. That's also, basketball is in the same classification cycle as baseball and softball as well. And then in Class 4A, Morristown West, Morristown East, Westridge, Science Hill, and Dobbins Bennett are Class 4A schools there in basketball, continuing to be that case as well moving forward. So just a couple of notes there on the TSSAA announcing that. Again, schools still have until October 2nd to request a move up. If they would like to move up a classification, whether that's for competition reasons, whether that's for district reasons, whatever it may be, they have until October 2nd to request that with the TSSAA, and then it'll obviously go through the process of being approved or denied. And obviously the one that most people are keeping an eye on there is if Alcoa requests to move up from 4A to 5A in football. 7:57 here on this Wednesday morning as we continue here on the Morning Monster and 640, the BXSM, the Sports Monster. 2 hours down, two more to go here on a Wednesday morning. Coming up in hour number three, I've criticized the AP voters this week for their top 25. So guess what? I've done my own. We got that coming up for you at 8:10. Brent Hubbs of VolQuest and the Vol Network at 8:30. Mike Keith, voice of the Vols, will join us at 9:10. As always on a Wednesday morning as well. Your phone calls are welcome at 423-477-1064, 423-477-1064. And right now, as we go to break, it is your first chance and your only chance here on this Wednesday morning. Your only chance today to win Fender's Farm tickets. If you want to go to Fender's Farm in Jonesboro, you can win a four-pack of tickets right now. Just be caller number 7 at 423-477-1064. 423-477-1064 to win a four-pack of tickets to Fender's Farm in Jonesboro right here on the 640, the BXSM, the Sports Monster.
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2: Massive blow for New York. Further medical evaluations reveal that Jackson Dart's knee injury is far more severe than initially feared, threatening the young quarterback with potential season-ending surgery and effectively throwing the Giants' season into absolute turmoil. The front office now faces a grim reality as they scramble to pick up the pieces in a brutal conference landscape. I'm Drake Toll.
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4: Rain showers becoming widespread here through the afternoon and will become likely early this evening here in the Tri-Cities. There will be some heavy downpours as well. That flood risk highest across Kentucky and parts of southwest Virginia through this evening. So watching out for some widespread rain. Heavy at times. Things will cool off as well. Temperatures only in the mid-70s. From Storm Team Love Weather, our meteorologist Jeremy Eisen's off.
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0: Time for for the Monster Sports Update on this Wednesday morning. I'm Jacob Townsend, 640 the XSM, the Sports Monster, 101.5 the QTHD2 as well. MLB scores from Tuesday night. It was the Reds shutting out the Braves 4-0 in Atlanta. Ronald Acuna Jr. had to exit the game, though, for fouling a ball off his left leg in the third inning. Those x-rays come back negative for him, though. He's day-to-day moving forward in this final week of the regular season. The Chicago Cubs expect Alex Bregman, the third baseman, to be back for the postseason now after the foul ball to his face on Sunday that led to contusions there with the game with the Reds on Sunday afternoon. Georgia and Clemson have canceled a four-game future college football series amid the college football scheduling shifts. They were supposed to play four times between 2029 and 2033. Now all four of those games have been canceled between the Bulldogs and the Tigers. Dabo Sweeney said on Tuesday, quote, "I hate it because I just think it's great for fans, but I get it. You know, how many people play 11 Power 4 games? Remember, both teams will be playing most likely 9 conference games moving forward in the SEC and the ACC in most years there for Clemson. Also, they each have an out-of-conference in-state battle with Georgia versus Georgia Tech and Clemson against South Carolina." New York Giants quarterback Jackson Dart was expected to miss 4 to 6 weeks due to a sprained MCL for his injury on Monday night against the Rams. Now it's expected it's actually more severe than initially anticipated. He may be out the rest of the year, as he is going to be out for at least an extended period of time. Former Titans quarterback Will Levis has been signed by the New York Jets as a backup quarterback as he's heading to the practice squad after they released Bailey Zappe on Tuesday. The San Francisco 49ers signed veteran wide receiver Brandon Cooks to the practice squad on Tuesday. The Toronto Raptors agreed to a 2-year, $115 million extension for Kawhi Leonard, as well as he'll have a player option for the 2028-29 season. And just heartbreaking news on Tuesday night that was announced by Duke University, that their former assistant coach and son-in-law of their former head coach Mike Krzyzewski and current college basketball analyst for ESPN and SiriusXM, Chris Spatola, passed away earlier this week at the age of 47. Spatola was on the broadcast for ETSU's win at Chattanooga last basketball season on ESPNU. He'd been working with ESPN for a number of years, as well as hosting shows on the College Sports Channel on SiriusXM. That is your Monster Sports Update on this Wednesday morning. I'm Jacob Townsend on 640 WXSM, the Sports Monster.
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4: Well, pretty quiet out there on this Wednesday morning, but we are expecting another solid round of rain later today, relatively widespread, and there will be some heavy downpours later this afternoon, this evening. Flood watch in effect for Kentucky and parts of southwest Virginia. Those counties that border Kentucky are under a flood watch as well through 10 o'clock, so heavy rain possible in the region later today. From Storm Pima Love Weather, I'm meteorologist Jeremy Eisenzoff.
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0: 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The TWSAA on Tuesday announced the classification table for the 2027-2029 cycle. Now, this is not official until early October. Schools can still request to move up from the classification they currently are in if they want to do so before that deadline. But as we currently stand right now, there's not a ton of changes across the area. In football, in Class 1, Jellicoe, Hampton, Unaka, North Greene, Cloudland, Hancock County, and Sunbright remain in Class 1. In Class 2, Happy Valley, South Greene, West Greene, and Cumberland Gap remain in that classification. In Class 3, Gatlinburg-Pittman remains in Class 3 just barely. Six students above the Class 2 line. Therefore, Gatlinburg-Pittman, one of the smallest Class 3 schools, along with Chucky Doak, Johnson County, Unicoi County, Claiborne, and Pigeon Forge. In Class 4, Granger, Northview Academy, Greenville, Sullivan East, Seymour, Elizabethan, Volunteer, and Cherokee. Important note, Alcoa is currently the smallest 4A school. Moved up from Class 3, the last classification cycle. It is expected they're going to request to move up to Class 5A as well. We'll see how that develops in the next coming days. In Class 5A, Cott County, David Crockett, Daniel Boone, Tennessee High, Sevier County, Morristown West, and the one change in the area, Morristown East moves down from Class 6 to Class 5A, there for the Hurricanes. That means that only leaves four schools in this area in Class 6A, Westridge, Jefferson County, Science Hill, and Dobbins. But an important note, Westridge is currently the smallest 6A school in the state of Tennessee. So as we stand right now, it would only be four schools in Region 1 in Class 6A. They will obviously, you would expect, add an extra school in there from someone in the Knoxville area. In basketball, in Class 1A, it's still Unaka, Cloudland, North Greene, University High, and Hampton. In Class 2A, West Greene, Happy Valley, South Greene, Chucky Doak, Johnson County, and Unicoi County. And in Class 3A, Greenville, Sullivan East, Elizabethan, Volunteer, Cherokee, David Crockett, Daniel Boone, and the biggest 3A school in the state, Tennessee High. And in Class 4A, Morristown West, Morristown East, Westridge, Science Hill, and Dobbins-Bennett. High school scores last night in volleyball. Science Hill wins in four sets over Dobbins-Bennett. Westridge in five sets over David Crockett. Daniel Boone in five sets over Tennessee High. Volunteer in five sets over Cherokee. South Greene swept North Greene. It was Sullivan East sweeping Johnson County. And Providence Academy in four sets over First Baptist Academy. In girls soccer, Science Hill shut out Dobbins-Bennett 4-0. It was Daniel Boone 3-2 over Tennessee High. David Crockett 2-1 over Westridge. Unicoi County shutting out Cherokee 2-0. Elizabethan over Chucky Doak 4-1. And Concord Christian defeating Providence Academy 3-1. The Lady Vols basketball team is heading to the Coconut Hoops Tournament this coming November, Friday, November 27th through Sunday, November 29th. It'll be them, Florida Gulf Coast, along with Houston and Creighton as well. ETSU men's soccer gets a win over Presbyterian last night, 6-2 there for Alan Vitale and the Bucks. For ETSU men's golf, they won the Highlands Invitational in Chicago over the weekend. It was also for ETSU having the SoCon Defensive Player of the Week named yesterday in ETSU women's soccer's defender Ella Parker. Milligan had the AAC's men's cross-country runner of the week there for Caleb Green. On the women's side, they had the women's cross-country runner of the week as well in Joanna Halterman there for the Buffaloes. That is your drill, sponsored by your neighborhood Quick Stop Marathon Markets. 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
0: Heading into hour number three on a Wednesday here on the Morning Monster and 640 to BXSM, the Sports Monster, 101.5 to BQTHD2 as well here on this Wednesday morning. Brent Hubbs of VolQuest will be with us coming up at the bottom of the hour at 8:30. Also, Mike Keith, voice of the Vols, with us at 9:10 in the final hour of the show. Your phone calls are welcome at 423-477-1064, 423-477-1064 on this Wednesday morning. Also coming up later on in the final hour, Scott Docterman of The Athletic had a story yesterday on Tuesday talking about the future of the college football schedules in 2027. Because remember, we had it this year in the FCS where we moved the beginning of the season to week zero, that weekend before Labor Day weekend. That's going to happen in FBS in 2027. What will that make some of the schedules look like? When could we see the first SEC, Big Ten, ACC, Big 12 conference games take place next season? We'll get to that there coming up later on here on this Wednesday morning. All right, so as we continue here on this Wednesday, it is now time, after I've criticized the AP voters long enough, it's now time for my own top 25. I don't believe they took into account what has happened on the field enough in the first 3 weeks. Now, I want to say something. I don't believe you toss out everything just because we've now seen stuff, right? Like, I understand Georgia has not played a ton of people yet. It's Tennessee State, Western Kentucky, and Arkansas. I understand Indiana hasn't played much of anybody yet in their first three games. I get that. I do. But yet, what am I supposed to do? Not rank Georgia? Not rank Indiana? That seems unlikely. So you have to sort of bake in all of it. Of, okay, this is what this team has done so far. That carries, I think, a larger weight when you're going to see some more of the teams are ranked here in a few moments. But I also believe that your thought of a team, who you believe is the best team, also still matters as well. Opinion matters in this. This is still my ranking. So we can't just do it by the basis of what your record is. We can't go down like that. But also your record at this point through three games or four games for some, like a USC, does still carry a ton of weight. So let's get to it. Number one, this team was not number one in my SEC power rankings, yet they're number one in my top 25 because nobody still can be third best win, and that is Texas. I would rank Texas still number one. The win over Ohio State is still the best win in the country. And they also have two wins over what I still believe are quality group of six opponents in Texas State and UTSA. So they didn't go out there and play an FCS team. They didn't go out there and play even a bad group of six team. They played two quality group of sixes and won those as well. Texas comes in at number one. Number two is Ole Miss. Again, yeah, I didn't have them number one in the SEC. they're still the team I had above them in the SEC power rankings, has yet to be announced yet so far through the first two teams. But again, Ole Miss has the second best win of the country over LSU this past weekend. And they also have a second win over a team, I'll go ahead and tell you, that's going to be ranked here in a few moments, in Louisville on a neutral site. They had the best pair of wins in the country. They also have a win over a really bad group of 16 in Charlotte. Ole Miss comes in at number two. Number three is where it gets interesting, right? Because this team does not have one of those marquee wins. They have a power conference win. They beat Wisconsin, the neutral site, in Labor Day weekend. They even have a power conference win this past weekend over Michigan State when it didn't look incredibly impressive, but yet they still won. But I'm still putting Notre Dame at number three. One, this comes into my opinion of them, as well as also, they have two power conference wins. Those aren't growing on trees through the first 3 weeks. There aren't a ton of teams with those. We just mentioned Ole Miss. Here's another team that has that at number four. Whatever you may think of Stanford, whatever you may think of Wake Forest, Miami still has two ACC wins already. Miami has been dominant, except for really the second half of the Wake Forest game, where they still comfortably won in Winston-Salem. They've been dominant. They have looked like, through 4 weeks, maybe the best team in the country. Miami comes in at number four. Number five is where I put Georgia. Again, dominance matters. I believe if you go out there and you squash the fly, that should matter. Yet it doesn't matter as much as obviously beating quality opponents, like a Texas, like an Ole Miss. But yet the way Georgia has wiped away Tennessee State, Western Kentucky, Arkansas on the road, still matters. The Bulldogs come in at number five. This is where maybe some would disagree here. I also believe going out and testing yourself matters, even if at times that means you lose in that test. Because I'm putting Ohio State number six. You go on the road, you play a top team in Texas, you lose by one, you led by 20 for a good portion of the game. You then have squashed your other two opponents. We're going to find out a lot about Ohio State moving forward, excuse me. But still, the one-point loss on the road does not plummet them in my rankings. I put Ohio State at number six. Number seven is where the defending national champions come in, at Indiana at 3-0. The Hoosiers have been dominant through 3 weeks. Now, there are still questions. There are still people criticizing even Josh Hoover so far. So with that all being the case there,

first 3 weeks. Not only did they go to Minnesota and win, they won by 25. Not only did they go to South Carolina and win, they scored 24 unanswered. That does not mean Mississippi State's going to stay as the number 8 team in the country. It will fix itself, but for what they have done in the first 3 weeks, the Mississippi State Bulldogs are not only ranked in my poll, they're a top 10 team in my poll, and I'm putting Hail State at number 8. Number 9 is Alabama. When you look at the Crimson Tide and what they have done so far, you look and go, well, they beat East Carolina, who's a bad group of 6 team, yeah? They pounded up on Florida State in a shootout this past week when they had to come back and beat what most people believe is a bad Florida State team. Yeah. They also went on the road and beat Kentucky. That Kentucky win looks a little bit different, don't it? That Kentucky win looks a good bit different, doesn't it, after that Texas A&M game. They also have, what have we talked about? Ole Miss, Notre Dame, Miami, Mississippi State. Two power conference wins, including one on the road. Alabama comes in at number 9. My second one-loss team ranked is LSU, who comes in at number 10. The Tigers already have a power conference win over Clemson. They went on the road and lost a hard-fought battle against Ole Miss. They still look like one of the best teams in the country, and they already have a quality enough win. We're not trying to say that they've beat Ohio State or anything like that against Clemson in week one, but they pounded on them 51-10. They lost by 8 on the road in an emotional game at Ole Miss. LSU comes in at number 10. Number 11 is BYU at 3-0. They have a win over Arizona. They went on the road in what I thought was a little bit of a trap game against Colorado State and really just wiped away the Rams. BYU's a good football team that's still just kind of flying under the radar right now, and I have them as my number one team in the Big 12 currently because I put Texas Tech at number 12. And you're going, wait a second, Texas Tech just beat Houston. They did. In a tight game at home, they had a battle out of close win against Houston, and I think Houston's a top 25 team. I'll have the Cougars ranked here in a few moments. And they also have a weird win on the road at Oregon State a couple weeks before that. Texas Tech's not looked perfect. I put Texas Tech at number 12, though still at 3-0. Tennessee, I've got them a spot higher than the AP voters do. I put Tennessee at number 13. They still have a road win at Georgia Tech, whatever you may think of the Yellow Jackets, and they have been dominant in their other two against Furman and Kennesaw State. Neither one quality opponents. A mid-level FCS team, and we still don't know exactly what Kennesaw State's going to be like in a group of 6, but they've been dominant in their wins so far this year. Tennessee comes in at number 13. Just ahead of our third one-loss team, we had Ohio State at 6, LSU at 10, Louisville comes in as the third-ranked one-loss team at number 14. Louisville lost a 3-point game to Ole Miss on a walk-off field goal in week one on Labor Day Sunday night in Nashville. They just beat SMU by double digits at home. Jeff Brohm of the Cardinals coming in number 14. Number 15, Florida. Dominant in their first two games. Went on the road to a ruckus atmosphere there at Auburn. We got to have a conversation about Jordan Hare. When's the last time Auburn won a big game there? But either way, ruckus atmosphere there at Auburn. Florida went in, won. They may have the best running back in the country, and they have a quarterback that I'm starting to believe in there in Aaron Filo. Florida comes in at number 15. USC comes in at number 16. The Trojans, maybe you don't know this, are 4-0. Because they played in week 0 and have not had a bye week yet. They obviously have a major game coming up this weekend against Oregon at home. If you were with us before the season, you know, even prior to Oregon's loss against Oklahoma State, I picked USC to win that game against the Ducks. The Trojans coming at number 16 here in my rankings. Their defense, I still have questions about. Their offense is hitting on all cylinders. USC's number 16. They've not been really tested yet. They had to go on the road, play Rutgers. They pulled out the win. Rutgers covered. That's a pick 6 victory. Thank you very much. USC comes in number 16. Utah at 17. Speaking of dominant, the Utes have been dominant, including a win over Arkansas. Utah at 17. Number 18. Again, a team that's been really impressive in two of their wins, and they have a power conference rivalry win of the close one. Iowa comes in at number 18. Our fourth-ranked one-loss team in the country? No, it's not Oregon. No, it's not Texas A&M. No, it's not Oklahoma. Kentucky.

0: We're putting the Wildcats number 19. Dominant win in week one, led at halftime against Alabama in week two, and then not only did they go on the road and beat Texas A&M, they ran over the Aggies in Kyle Field in the second half. Steamrolled them. Kentucky, number 19. The AP poll is a bunch of cowards. They don't have the Wildcats ranked. Number 20 is where Houston comes in as another one-loss team. Again, tough loss on the road there at Texas Tech. I like they went for two. They obviously end up losing. Houston, though, comes in number 20. Number 21, again, another team. AP poll, why are they not ranked? Rich Rodriguez and the West Virginia Mountaineers. They just absolutely dominated the second half against Tony Elliott and Virginia in a neutral site game in Charlotte. First of all, why is that game being played in Charlotte? Nobody was there. Play the game in Charlottesville. Play the game in Morgantown. Let's get some atmosphere going there at either Scott Stadium or in Morgantown for that game. That's unacceptable. But either way, West Virginia won by 11. They led by 17 late. West Virginia comes in at number 21 in the ranking. Number 22 is Missouri, a road win against a power conference team. They've taken care of their business elsewhere, including a blowout win in week one, a week three win against a Troy team that I think is better than people thought in the group of six. Missouri comes in at 22. 23, here's a team that nobody's talking about, and you may be surprised I have in my ranking. But again, what are we talking about with Ole Miss, Notre Dame, Miami, Mississippi State, Alabama? Who else? Multiple power conference wins and play three games. Who has that? UCLA has that. Whatever you may think of Cal, they went on the road and won. Whatever you may think of Purdue, they beat them. Two power conference wins through three games. Nico Iamaliava and UCLA coming at 23. When is the last time a reigning power conference champion starts off their season 3-0, including beating a 9-win team from the year prior, another power conference team on the road, and is not ranked? I criticized this team a year ago. I didn't believe they should be the ACC champion. They were, though. That's a fact. We can't argue that. Manny Diaz and Duke should be ranked. The Blue Devils coming at 24. And then at 25, this is a tough one. I put Michigan there. We are going to consider Michigan at 3-0. They shouldn't be 3-0, but we're going to consider them 3-0. That's what their record are. That's what the record is, I should say. We'd love to change it, but you can't. Michigan's 3-0. We will tell you that Western Michigan's number 26 in our rankings at 2-1. Other teams are in consideration. Well, remember, we have to rank these teams in this order right now. Tulsa, Oklahoma State, Oregon, Boise State. Those teams were all in consideration, all coming up short. But if Tulsa goes on the road and beats Arkansas Saturday night, AP voters, you cowards, vote rank the Canes. Rank Trey Lamb and the Canes. Penn State, undefeated. They're 3-0. They're in consideration. SMU at 2-1, also under consideration. Nebraska at 3-0, under consideration. A&M and Oklahoma, they're ranked in some polls, not in mine, but they were under consideration, as was a ranked Washington team. Has anybody watched them? I'm not ranking them right now at 3-0. Pittsburgh, 3-0, I considered them. Also, I considered Virginia Tech. All those teams were in what my mind would be considered receiving votes this week in my top 25. Texas 1, Ole Miss 2, Notre Dame 3, Miami 4, 5 Georgia, 6 Ohio State, 7 Indiana, 8 Mississippi State, 9 Alabama, LSU 10, BYU 11, 12 Texas Tech, 13 Tennessee, 14 Louisville, 15 Florida, USC 16, Utah 17, 18 is Iowa, 19 Kentucky, Houston 20, West Virginia 21, 22 Missouri, 23 UCLA, 24 Duke, and 25 Michigan. That's my top 25. Take that, Associated Press. Brent Hubbs of AllQuest is coming up next as we continue on the Morning Monster and 640 the BXSM, the Sports Monster.
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12: Well, pretty quiet out there on this Wednesday morning, but we are expecting another solid round of rain later today, relatively widespread, and there will be some heavy downpours later this afternoon, this evening. Flood watch in effect for Kentucky and parts of southwest Virginia. Those counties that border Kentucky are under a flood watch as well through 10 o'clock, so heavy rain possible in the region later today. From Storm Team Love Weather, I'm meteorologist Jeremy Eisenhoff.
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0: 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As we continue on this Wednesday morning, as always on a Wednesday morning around 8:30, joining us on the Steve Huff Plumbing, Heating, and Air phone line is Brent Hubbs of VolQuest and the Vol Network. Brent, thanks always for the time. Hope you're doing well. Good morning.
16: Good morning, sir. How are you?
0: Doing great. Always great to talk to you. Let's start off, obviously, with Tennessee football as getting set for the Texas game this weekend. Let's turn the page back a little bit, though, to what happened Saturday night there against Kennesaw State. We won't spend a ton of time on the win over there over the Owls, 42-9 for the Vols. DeShone Bishop, though, banged up in the game. Josh Heupel says Monday's press conference, they're going to have him ready to go for this weekend. What is going on there for DeShone after he obviously had to exit the game, try to come back, and just wasn't ever 100% there against Kennesaw State Saturday night?
16: I think he's going to be good to go. I mean, I think that they were not going to take any chances. He was obviously in some discomfort when he came back for those two carries in the second half. And he's, you know, got it treated all week and is, you know, feels like he's ready to go. And the head coach believes he's ready to go. And here we go. You know, this will be a challenge for Tennessee's run game this week. And DeShone Bishop is going to be a big part of that. You hope it doesn't flare up in any way on Saturday. We'll all be keeping a close eye on it. But he certainly believes and feels like he's going to be ready to go when game time gets here.
0: Anytime you watch, listen, read anything about Tennessee right now through the first 3 weeks, a lot of people are questioning where this offensive line is right now for Tennessee, although they're averaging almost nearly 300 yards per game. A lot of that credit going to the running backs, not to the O-line. Where do you think this offensive line is getting started in SEC play against the number one team in the country?
16: Well, I mean, this is obviously a huge step up in challenge compared to what they've gone against the first 3 weeks. You thought Georgia Tech in the preseason might be a challenge for you. They're not very good against the run. When you look at what Colorado did against them before they got blew out on the lacrosse field at Northwestern, and you look at what Mercer did last week in a blowout win for Tech, but Tech wasn't great on the ground there. So that's not the test you thought it was going to be. But Tennessee has played all comers. That's who's been on their schedule, and they've had great success running the football. We'll start to really get a gauge on what it is this week. Here's what I know. I mean, you know, stats are stats. Eyeball test or eyeball test. And the reality is it's probably somewhere in the middle of what you think, right? You look at the stats and think, man, that's a really good running football team. And then you watch it on tape and you go, you know what? They're sort of winning despite themselves. Maybe it's the level of competition, you know, this, that, and the other. The reality is it's probably somewhere in the middle, and we're going to get a great feel for what it is on Saturday night against a really quality Texas defensive front and front seven. They got great size in the interior. That they've got some really good edge guys, and then obviously they've got some linebackers who can clean things up. It'll be a heck of a challenge.
0: Obviously, a lot of the focus going into this game is about Faison and Arch. Obviously, first SEC start for Faison as a true freshman. Arch coming on the road to the place that obviously has his uncle's name and his last name all over the place there at Neyland Stadium. Right now, with the way Arch has played on the road in this part of his career, where it was not great last year in Columbus or in Gainesville or in Athens or even in some wins at Lexington or Starkville there a year ago, and they haven't been on the road yet this year. Do you have a QB you trust more right now going into this game between Faison and Arch, when a lot of people right now don't have a ton of trust in Arch with the way he's played in some of these bigger games in his college career there in Austin?
16: I mean, I think just based on experience, you trust Arch Manning more than you trust Faison Brandon right now. And that's not a knock on Faison Brandon, but Faison's not been in a game like this. He's not played in a game with this kind of intensity and this kind of speed on defense that he's going to play. This is a big step up in level of play compared to what he's done the first three games. I'm not taking anything away from what he's done. He's been terrific. But, you know, he's not exactly carved everybody up at this point, too, in who he's played. So, you know, I think the interesting matchup in this game is going to be which offensive coordinator, particularly with in-helmet communication, which offensive coordinator can help their quarterback manage two really good defensive coordinators? So I think the headsets in this matchup are more important than you normally see in games like this. You know, it is about Jimmys and Joes. You got to have the talent to line up and play and all those things. I'm not saying that. But we know what Jim Knowles is trying to do. He is trying to give Arch Manning looks where he's starting to second-guess stuff. What it looks like pre-snap and what it is post-snap may be two different things. Can Texas's offensive staff help Arch decipher that as the game goes along and there's adjustments made and all that kind of stuff? On the flip side, Will Muschamp is trying to do the same thing to Faison Brandon. Can Tennessee's offensive staff help Faison navigate through what Will Muschamp is trying to do? Who's going to get who, and who can get somebody enough times to win the football game? I think that's why the headsets are a real key matchup in this game.
0: Brent Hubbs of Allquester with us on the Morning Monster on 640 the BXSM on the Steve Huff Plumbing, Heating, and Air phone line. I want to get a little bit more into the defensive coordinators here in just a moment. One last thing there on Faison. Through three games, obviously we mentioned the competition here, Furman, Kennesaw State, Georgia Tech, they're on the road 2 weeks ago. Is there anything that Tennessee has not been able to do in the first 3 weeks to make sure he's enough ready as much as he can be for this game? Is there anything that hasn't happened for him yet to where you go, you know what, they haven't been able to do that yet before you can get to this matchup going in the SEC play? Obviously, you can't duplicate the competition, can't duplicate the atmosphere of what this game can be come Saturday afternoon, but is there anything you haven't seen yet that you would want to see in the first three games from the true freshman QB?
16: Nothing you can really control. I mean, you probably wish he had thrown the ball in some tighter windows, you know, and maybe he pushed the ball a little bit, maybe been a little more aggressive with the ball, because I think it's going to be harder to get open in this game. And what open is in this game compared to what open is against Furman are two different things. Do you go look at the opening drive last week, and you know that they hit a route underneath against Kennesaw State on the first play for 30 something yards. You couldn't have been more wide open in that play. Is Texas going to bust that many coverage? Are they going to bust coverages like that all day long? I don't know. But then you go look at the second down play on that drive on the next set of downs. It's second and six, and Faison runs for a first down, which was, you move the sticks, exactly what you want to do. But he had two receivers wide open that he could have thrown the ball to. They didn't throw the ball to him. Now, did he not see him? I don't know. I mean, the pocket was pretty clean. Was his read supposed to go to his left where the tight end was open? I don't know. I don't know exactly what the play call was or what the read was. The result was a good result. But, you know, you're going to have to make some throws in this game. And I'm not saying he hasn't made pressure throws, because he made a great throw against Georgia Tech on third down to Redarius Jackson early in that game when Tech had momentum. He's made quality throws. It's just he's going to have to make more throws than he's had to make in any of the first three games.
0: You brought up the defensive coordinators, Will Muschamp in year one there at Texas. Obviously, we know Jim Knowles in year one at Tennessee. I asked you the question about the trust there with the quarterbacks. I'm going to spin it back to you because I discussed this back last hour between this matchup, as you brought up the coaching matchup. Heupel, Halsley versus Muschamp, Sarkisian versus Knowles. We've seen that there with Sark and Knowles not that long ago in the 2024 college football playoff. But let's go to those first-year defensive coordinators who are both still trying to integrate a system into a unit of players that maybe aren't quite all the guys that they sort of recruited that are going to be out there on the field for them. Is there a defensive coordinator you trust more in this kind of matchup with Will Muschamp and Jim Knowles going into Saturday?
16: Well, I mean, it's, you know, they both have different types of matchups in terms of what they're doing. Arch Manning will have seen a lot more stuff than Faison Brandon will have seen. And both of them try to, you know, both coordinators are trying to do it in different ways. You know, what's interesting is Muschamp is trying to get his system installed in year one, and so is Jim Knowles trying to get his system installed. That's why I've said all week long, and I'll continue to beat this drum, I think the biggest stat within that matchup that you're talking about is which coordinator can get stops in the red zone. Because I think both teams will have the ability to move the ball some between the 20s. And obviously you're trying to limit explosive plays. So you get the ball in the red zone, and who can finish with touchdowns and who finishes with field goals? Tennessee defensively has been good in the red zone. They've given up two touchdowns and seven trips. Texas has not been as efficient offensively in the red zone as they would like, although they haven't been horrible. So who settles for field goals and who ends up with touchdowns? In big games, you don't win kicking a lot of field goals. You got to score. And I think the question is who can score and which defensive coordinator can dial something up and scheme something up to get off the field in the red zone situation and force field goals instead of giving up touchdowns.
0: You know, it's interesting you bring up the red zone part of that there, because we even saw that against Georgia Tech, right, with Jim Knowles, where Georgia Tech was able to hit some short passes, pick up a little bit of rhythm, but once they got down to the red zone, that's where Tennessee was able to sort of contain them there in that spot. ETSU played in North Carolina 2 weeks ago, and Bill Belichick even said to Will Healy after the game, he said, hey, our goal in the entire game was don't allow explosive plays. And this has sort of been Belichick's game plan for years, right? That's why they beat the Bills when he was with the Giants in the Super Bowl all these years ago. Is you're going to let Jim Kelly throw for all kinds of yards, but yet we're going to keep him out of the end zone. You're going to make him go 12, 15, however many plays. And at some point, your thought is the offense with in college specifically, at some point, somebody's going to make a mistake. A false start penalty is going to put you behind the chains. A holding penalty, an incomplete pass. You're going to try to get too aggressive on a play because you're going to get bored with the drive or whatever. That's what a lot of these defensive guys are doing now more than ever, when these explosive plays became so important to the offenses, that these defenses are so, hey, make them go 14, 15 plays. At some point, they're going to sort of step on the landmine and end up hurting themselves and killing themselves on their drive. Make the offense make their own mistake. Or that's sort of what Jim Knowles is doing, and even Muschamp as well in year one in both Knoxville and Austin.
16: Well, I think that's what all defensive coordinators want to do. And I think that's the amazing part of what Texas got done in the comeback win over Ohio State. And when you look at what they did in the fourth quarter, it was a 15-play drive. It was a 13-play drive. I think it was a 12-play drive. That's unheard of to somebody to be basically perfect in the fourth quarter of a football game when you're trying to rally from three scores down, which is what they did. Ohio State didn't give up anything. They didn't give up a cheapie, right? They're sitting there saying, hey, we're going to make them earn it. And they went 4 of 5 on third down conversions, and the one conversion they didn't make, they picked it up on fourth down. They were perfect in the fourth quarter on conversion plays. That's exactly what coordinators are trying to make you do on the defensive side of the ball, because they don't want to give up cheapies. Give Texas credit at home. They made every play they had to make in the fourth quarter. You know, that's what both these coordinators are interested in doing in this game. They want to be aggressive. They want to get you behind the sticks. And then, as you said, they want to see, hey, can you drive the length of the football field consistently on us without messing up somewhere along the way? We're not sure that you can. What we're not going to do is give you a 60-yard touchdown. What we're not going to do is bust something on the back end that gives you a layup. We're going to make you go the whole length of the field, which gets back to the red zone point. That's what every coordinator is trying to do. And I think these two coordinators do a great job of it and have through the years. You look at the two matchups that Jim Knowles has had against Steve Sarkisian. Sarkisian's offense is 2 of 4 in the red zone with 2 touchdowns. They kicked a field goal, and then they obviously had a huge turnover in the playoff game that resulted in a scoop and score. He's gotten red zone stops. And that's, again, I think that's going to be a huge stat, because I think both these coordinators work really hard at not giving up explosives. So it's going to be hard to say, hey, open up the offense and throw it over everybody's head. That's going to be a challenge to do on Saturday for both teams.
0: Brent Hubbs of AllQuest here with us on Morning Monster and 640 to be XSM, the Sports Monster, 101.5 to be QTHD2 as well, on the Steve Huff Plumbing Heating and Air phone line. Speaking of trying to throw it over the head, we know obviously Texas has two talented wide receivers there in Cam Coleman, the transfer from Auburn, Ryan Wingo, the guy that's coming back from, he was their number one last year, now probably in a better spot as their number two here in 2026. Tennessee's secondary has played really well through the first three games. It was a question mark obviously coming off last season, but it was expected to take a step forward this year, even with the injury to Idris Farouk in the preseason. How do you expect that secondary to handle those two wide receivers specifically, but really the entire receiving core in the passing game there come Saturday afternoon against Texas?
16: Well, again, they're going to try to keep the ball in front of them. They got to tackle well in space. They can't give up a bunch of yak yards, okay? And you just cannot give up a bunch of yards after the catch. That's not what you know, you just can't do those things. And so I think that is the challenge. They have not been tested that way yet. We're going to find out. We're going to find out how well they can tackle in space. And we're going to find out if they can keep the ball from going over the top of their head, because Furman didn't try. Georgia Tech didn't really try. Kennesaw, I guess, tried a little bit more, but really ineffectively to do so. So I think that this is the next question. It's a completely revamped secondary that has played well, but again, they haven't been tested the way they're going to be tested on Saturday. And I'm going to tell you, all the attention is going to be on Cam Coleman, rightfully so, and Ryan Wingo, because they're both athletic. They're great after the catch. This Mosley, the fifth kid, their third wide receiver, is benefiting from those two on the outside. A lot of underneath stuff there that will challenge the safeties, the nickel, and it will challenge linebackers if Tennessee's got multiple linebackers on the field.
0: And certainly already three guys with at least 130 yards receiving so far this season. Obviously, Tennessee's got Mike Matthews, who's near the 200-yard number. Rodarius Jackson's actually second in yardage right now. Braylon Staley only seven catches and 80-plus yards, but two touchdowns through the first three games there for Tennessee on their receiving core side of things there for the Vols moving forward. Tennessee's been a little bit banged up through the first few games. Obviously, where are they health-wise going into this game? We brought up DeShawn Bishop earlier, but where are they health-wise overall, you think, going into this Texas game? As obviously, we're expecting that first availability report to come out tonight for this matchup.
16: Well, I mean, I think they're okay other than that one. I mean, Dylan Lewis is certainly is not going to play in this game. I'd be surprised if he does. And the challenge is, where's Tennessee's depth at the safety position? And that's going to be something to watch in this game. If they get banged up at safety, how do they counter that now? What does that look like? Who would be their third safety? Do they take a nickel off the field, play more linebackers? You know, I don't know. Anthony Poindexter said on Tuesday that, you know, they were trying to move some guys and try to sort of create some depth that way and continue to bring some young guys along. But I don't know where their trust factor is with Sidney Walton right now or DJ Burks, who transferred in from Appalachian State. So they're razor thin at the safety position. That would be a major concern going into this game as well. And then, of course, all eyes will be on Bishop and how he holds up with contact of what is expected to be a really physical game.
0: Brent Hubbs of AllQuest is always on a Wednesday morning here with us on the Morning Monster and 640 to be XSM, the Sports Monster, 101.5 to be QTHD2 as well. Brent, before we let you go, what's up on VolQuest right now? I know obviously earlier this morning, Mike Wilson had a great piece on how the First Horizon jersey sponsorship came about there for football.
16: Yeah, I mean, it's a great timeline story on just what all was involved in getting that turned around to get those patches on the jerseys and ready to play. We love storytelling, and we love to do stories like that, and that's one that Mike really sought after and went and got, and it's great storytelling by Mike. So we've got that. Ryan Shumpert has a ton of basketball stuff up from yesterday. Tennessee's off and running in basketball. He's got practice observations, bunch of new players, what do they look like. He's got full details of that. We've got everything from football yesterday in terms of getting ready for this game on Saturday. We'll have a Rocky Top Roundtable coming up later this morning. It's a big recruiting weekend. Matt Ray and Austin have all the recruiting news for you around lunchtime today in terms of who all's visiting, because there's some names coming to town this weekend for sure. More football this afternoon, more baseball. Tennessee's picked up a couple baseball commitments the last few days. As fall ball gets started this weekend, it's a big visit weekend for Tennessee. We'll have more on the baseball visitors later this week as well. They're going to unveil the two statues in the Champions Plaza on Friday. We got a story coming out about Coach Dickey and just his impact in the program at Tennessee beyond his coaching days and everything like that. So just a ton of stuff going on and a ton of things to get you ready for Saturday, but also some great storytelling by the staff at VolQuest.
0: As always, always a lot to look forward to there each and every day on VolQuest there with the On3 website as well. Brent, thanks always for the time. Talk to you again next week.
16: I appreciate it. Thank you.
0: Thank you, Brent. Brent Hubbs, VolQuest and the Vol Network. Don't forget, obviously, the Vol Network coverage over in our sister station, 101.5 WQT, Saturday morning. Gets underway at 9:30 a.m. for the noon kickoff there on the Vol Network. We'll talk to Mike Keith, the voice of the Vols, coming up next hour as well. Thanks to Brent Hubbs, as always, on a Wednesday morning for joining us on the Steve Huff Plumbing, Heating, and Air phone line. 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Got to step out for a break. Wrap up hour number three after this on 640 the BXSM. 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
12: Well, pretty quiet out there on this Wednesday morning, but we are expecting another solid round of rain later today. Relatively widespread, and there will be some heavy downpours later this afternoon, this evening. Flood watch in effect for Kentucky and parts of southwest Virginia. Those counties that border Kentucky are under a flood watch as well through 10 o'clock. So heavy rain possible in the region later today. From Storm Pima Weather, our meteorologist Jeremy Eisenhoff.
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0: Wrapping up hour number three here on this Wednesday morning. Coming up in the final hour of the show, Mike Keith, voice of the Vols, with us at the top of the hour. Also later on, what's the 2027 college football schedule going to look like with week zero becoming week one next season? How will that sort of change the way the first part of the season looks like there? How early could we see conference games? How are different conferences handling that? Scott Docterman of The Athletic had a story on that yesterday. All that and more, including your phone calls at 423-477-1064, 423-477-1064 on a Wednesday on the Morning Monster on 640 the BXSM.
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1: 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I'm Drake Toll.
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12: Rain showers becoming widespread here through the afternoon and will become likely early this evening here in the Tri-Cities. There will be some heavy downpours as well. That flood risk highest across Kentucky and parts of southwest Virginia through this evening. So watching out for some widespread rain. Heavy at times. Things will cool off as well. Temperatures only in the mid-70s. From Storm Team Love Weather, our meteorologist Jeremy Eisen's office.
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0: Time for the Monster Sports Update on this Wednesday morning. I'm Jacob Townsend, 640 WXSM, the sports monster, 1015 WQUT HD2 as well. MLB scores from Tuesday night. It was the Reds shutting out the Braves 4-0 in Atlanta. Ronald Acuña Jr. had to exit the game, though, after fouling a ball off his left leg in the third inning. Those x-rays come back negative for him, though. He's day-to-day moving forward in this final week of the regular season. The Chicago Cubs expect Alex Bregman, the third baseman, to be back for the postseason now after the foul ball to his face on Sunday that led to contusions there with the game with the Reds on Sunday afternoon. Georgia and Clemson have canceled a four-game future college football series amid the college football scheduling shifts. They were supposed to play four times between 2029 and 2033. Now all four of those games have been canceled between the Bulldogs and the Tigers. Dabo Sweeney said on Tuesday, quote, "I hate it because I just think it's great for fans, but I get it. You know, how many people play 11 Power 4 games? Remember, both teams will be playing most likely nine conference games moving forward in the SEC and the ACC in most years there for Clemson. Also, they each have an out-of-conference in-state battle with Georgia versus Georgia Tech and Clemson against South Carolina." New York Giants quarterback Jackson Dart was expected to miss 4 to 6 weeks due to a sprained MCL for his injury on Monday night against the Rams. Now it's expected it's actually more severe than initially anticipated. He may be out the rest of the year, as he is going to be out for at least an extended period of time. Former Titans quarterback Will Levis has been signed by the New York Jets as a backup quarterback as he's heading to the practice squad after they released Bailey Zappe on Tuesday. The San Francisco 49ers signed veteran wide receiver Brandon Cooks to the practice squad on Tuesday. The Toronto Raptors agreed to a two-year, $115 million extension for Kawhi Leonard, as well as he'll have a player option for the 2028-29 season. And just heartbreaking news on Tuesday night that was announced by Duke University, that their former assistant coach and son-in-law of their former head coach, Mike Krzyzewski, and current college basketball analyst for ESPN and SiriusXM, Chris Spatola, passed away earlier this week at the age of 47. Spatola was on the broadcast for ETSU's win at Chattanooga last basketball season on ESPNU. He'd been working with ESPN for a number of years, as well as hosting shows on the College Sports Channel on SiriusXM. That is your Monster Sports Update on this Wednesday morning. I'm Jacob Townsend on 640 WXSM, the Sports Monster.
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12: Well, pretty quiet out there on this Wednesday morning, but we are expecting another solid round of rain later today. Relatively widespread, and there will be some heavy downpours later this afternoon, this evening. Flood watch in effect for Kentucky and parts of southwest Virginia. Those counties that border Kentucky are under a flood watch as well through 10 o'clock. So heavy rain possible in the region later today. From Storm Pima Weather, I'm meteorologist Jeremy Eisenzoff.
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0: 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The TSSAA on Tuesday announced the classification table for the 2027 to 2029 cycle. Now, this is not official until early October. Schools can still request to move up from the classification they currently are in if they want to do so before that deadline. But as we currently stand right now, there's not a ton of changes across the area. In football, in Class 1, Jellicoe, Hampton, Unaka, North Greene, Cloudland, Hancock County, and Sunbright remain in Class 1. In Class 2, Happy Valley, South Greene, West Greene, and Cumberland Gap remain in that classification. In Class 3, Gatlinburg, Pittman remains in Class 3 just barely. Six students above the Class 2 line. Therefore, Gatlinburg, Pittman, one of the smallest Class 3 schools, along with Chucky Doak, Johnson County, Unicoi County, Claiborne, and Pigeon Forge. In Class 4, Granger, Northview Academy, Greenville, Sullivan East, Seymour, Elizabethan, Volunteer, and Cherokee. Important note, Alcoa is currently the smallest 4A school. Moved up from Class 3 the last classification cycle. It is expected they're going to request to move up to Class 5A as well. We'll see how that develops in the next coming days. In Class 5A, Cock County, David Crockett, Daniel Boone, Tennessee High, Sevier County, Morristown West, and the one change in the area, Morristown East moves down from Class 6 to Class 5A, there for the Hurricanes. That means that only leaves four schools in this area in Class 6A, Westridge, Jefferson County, Science Hill, and Dobbins. But an important note, Westridge is currently the smallest 6A school in the state of Tennessee. So as we stand right now, it would only be four schools in Region 1 in Class 6A. They will obviously, you would expect, add an extra school in there from someone in the Knoxville area. In basketball, in Class 1A, it's still Unaka, Cloudland, North Greene, University High, and Hampton. In Class 2A, West Greene, Happy Valley, South Greene, Chucky Doak, Johnson County, and Unicoi County. And in Class 3A, Greenville, Sullivan East, Elizabethan, Volunteer, Cherokee, David Crockett, Daniel Boone, and the biggest 3A school in the state, Tennessee High. And in Class 4A, Morristown West, Morristown East, Westridge, Science Hill, and Dobbins Bennett. High school scores last night in volleyball. Science Hill wins in four sets over Dobbins Bennett. Westridge in five sets over David Crockett. Daniel Boone in five sets over Tennessee High. Volunteer in five sets over Cherokee. South Greene swept North Greene. It was Sullivan East sweeping Johnson County. And Providence Academy in four sets over First Baptist Academy. In girls soccer, Science Hill shut out Dobbins Bennett 4-0. It was Daniel Boone 3-2 over Tennessee High. David Crockett 2-1 over Westridge. Unicoi County shutting out Cherokee 2-0. Elizabethan over Chucky Doak 4-1. And Concord Christian defeating Providence Academy 3-1. The Lady Vols basketball team is heading to the Coconut Hoops Tournament this coming November, Friday, November 27th through Sunday, November 29th. It'll be them, Florida Gulf Coast, along with Houston and Creighton as well. ETSU men's soccer gets a win over Presbyterian last night, 6-2 there for Alan Vital and the Bucks. For ETSU men's golf, they won the Highlands Invitational in Chicago over the weekend. It was also for ETSU having the SoCon Defensive Player of the Week named yesterday in ETSU women's soccer's defender Ella Parker. Milligan had the AAC's men's cross-country runner of the week there for Caleb Green. On the women's side, they had the women's cross-country runner of the week as well in Joanna Halterman there for the Buffaloes. That is your drill, sponsored by your neighborhood Quick Stop Marathon Markets. 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
0: Heading into the final hour of a Wednesday here in the Morning Monster and 640 WXSM, the Sports Monster, 101.5 WQTHD2 as well. Jacob Townsend here with you as always on a Wednesday morning. As we start off this final hour of a Wednesday here during the college football season, that means we're joined by the voice of the Vols, Mike Keith, on the Steve Huff Plumbing, Heating, and Air phone line. As they have the call, obviously, for Tennessee and Texas this weekend, you can hear it over on our sister station, 101.5 WQT. Pregame at 9:30 Saturday morning, kickoff around noon. I'm sure it'll be a little bit afternoon there with the game being on ABC, but that is a scheduled kickoff there in the airtime of noon there for the game. Mike Keith now joining us here on the Morning Monster. Good morning, Mike. Hope you're doing well.
13: I'm doing well. Thank you.
0: Let's obviously look ahead of this matchup here going up against the number one team. Tennessee's, I guess, officially in the AP poll era, this would be the 20th time they'll go up against the number one team in the program's history. Only two wins against the number one team, 1959 against Billy Cannon and LSU, 1985 against Bo Jackson and Auburn. For Tennessee to do it a third time, what's the most important thing against Texas on Saturday?
13: I think it's takeaways. I think Tennessee has to win the turnover battle because I think it comes down to the Tennessee offense needs more chances to score. And so more possessions by taking the ball away from Texas is a big deal. And you need Texas to have the ball as little as possible. You don't want them to have opportunities. You see what they did in the fourth quarter of the game with Ohio State. They get better as they go. Because they have the veteran presence and, you know, they're still incorporating some pieces in. Smothers is a transfer. Coleman is a transfer. So they're still getting on the same page. Every down they get a chance to work together, they get better. So for me, it's not just about turnover margin and saying, hey, we need to be plus one or plus two or plus three. Certainly, that's a good thing. It's not just about, you know, setting up easy scores or scoring on defense. Obviously, that would be great as well. For me, it's just about the basics of having the football. And I'm not talking about time of possession. I'm talking about opportunity. I think Tennessee needs more opportunities, and they need to make sure that Texas has less opportunities.
0: When you look at Arch Manning, and I know you obviously, I know Tennessee didn't play them last year, but I'm sure you watched Arch a good bit there in 2025 in his first year as the official starter. What do you see with Arch now as a second year as a starter, as he still feels like at times still going through some growing pains, just trying to still figure out how to be that starter and sort of that face of the, it's not a franchise in college, but it's that face of the program there at Texas at the time, certainly as we saw there in the first half against Ohio State 2 weeks ago?
13: Well, I think a lot of it, again, goes back to the fact that he's playing with new people and that he's figuring them out and they're figuring him out. And those sorts of things just take time. He doesn't push to look spectacular. He plays ball. And as the games go on, he gets better because the more he gets into a rhythm with those other guys and the more that he gets into a rhythm as a competitor, the better he plays. So I think the thing about Arch is he's not the guy that goes in and he's doing all the extra clapping and, you know, back slapping in the huddle and those sorts of things. You know, he's not doing the Diego Pavia sort of demonstrative things that he would do. I mean, they're quarterbacks that do that and it works. You know, it's part of their game. Arch is cool. Arch is relaxed. Arch lets the game come to him and he doesn't panic. You know, had he been a panicker, he would have just quit the whole sport of football last September when everybody was all over him. Yeah. You remember? I mean, he got off to the bad start and everybody's like, Arch Manning's the most overrated player in the history of football. No, he wasn't, you know, and he just stayed cool. And oh, by the way, he threw 29 touchdown passes and just 7 interceptions. So he's okay. You know, he'll be just fine. The other thing about Arch, too, Arch is so much more athletic than what he's given credit for. He's much more like his dad than he is either of his two uncles. He can run around and make things happen. He's not afraid. There's a lot of toughness to him. Arch Manning's a really good player. And I think as the season goes on, he will step forward more and more, which is why, to my opening point, you know, I think you just want him to have the ball as few times as possible. You want Arch Manning to, you know, to have to stand there and watch the game as much as possible because he can make a lot of things happen. He can direct the offense. He's got big play ability, but he also has the ability to run his team and drive the football. he's not a young quarterback. I mean, he's a fourth-year player. So it shows up in what he does. I could not be more impressed with Arch Manning.
0: Obviously, in this matchup, the quarterbacks Arch Faison going to get a lot of attention. The two offensive-minded head coaches, Josh sure. Heupel and Steve Sarkisian. I think, and I was talking about this with your buddy Brent Hubbs last hour, a lot of this matchup, I think it's going to come down to the two new defensive coordinators, two of the best in the business, Jim Knowles at Tennessee, Will Muschamp at Texas, who both come in and obviously both come in with a lot of great stuff on their resume as defensive coordinators throughout their career. What do you think is the biggest thing for Jim Knowles on the defensive side when you're looking at the secondary going up against those two big wide receivers for Texas in Coleman and Wingo, but also have the third one in Mosley that kind of flies under the radar that's got nearly as many receiving yards as Wingo does. There's the number two. The secondary for Tennessee has looked really good through the first 3 weeks. What's the biggest things for Jim Knowles' secondary in their biggest matchup and biggest test of the season this weekend?
13: Just no big mistakes. That's the thing, is you've got to force them to drive the ball. You can't let one of those guys get behind you. You can't give up an easy score. You can give up first downs, but don't give up touchdowns. You've got to be good in the red zone. You know, I was talking with somebody yesterday and was talking about the passing attack. It's like Arch Manning is not going to go 5 of 20.
0: Yeah.
13: I mean, that's not going to happen. He's going to go 12 or 13 or 14 or 15 or 16 of 20. That's how the pass game works today. Now, the completions are one thing. Do you knock the guys right down when they catch the ball?

0: And now as you face your first test where somebody's going to go down the middle of the field and potentially really down the field, do you make sure that they don't get anything big? And I think that's the story of the game for the secondary is you understand who you're playing. You understand they're going to get theirs, but do you make them work hard for it? Or do you make a mistake where they get something easy? And here's the other thing. If you do make a mistake, Jacob, do you bounce back from that?
1: Yeah.
0: Do you let it be one mistake that just hangs out there and you say, okay, well, we take care of the rest of it? The consistency of not just the secondary, but the consistency of the defense is what's going to be the challenge. The consistency on third down, the consistency in the red zone, and the consistency of not giving up big plays, but if you do, bouncing back from that. And I think that's where this defense is for Tennessee right now. I mean, both defensive coordinators have had some success against the other head coach's offense in their careers.
1: Yeah.
0: And the real way they've had that success is by just making everything hard. From the Tennessee perspective, that's what the Vols need to do on Saturday defensively. Make it hard on Texas. Make them go the long, hard way.
1: Mike Keith joining us on the Morning Monster and 640 WXSM, the Sports Monster, the Steve F. Plumley Heating and Air phone line. You bring up, obviously, defenses making it hard for the offenses. Let's switch to the other way. Will Muschamp, obviously, first-year defensive coordinator, former head coach of Florida and South Carolina, been the defensive coordinator at Texas before when he was the head coach in waiting there for Mack Brown in the 2000s into the early 2010s before he went to Florida to replace Urban Meyer. Going up against a true freshman quarterback, 18 years old. This is a matchup that you would have to think Will Muschamp just sort of, he's leaned on his entire career of, okay, I'm going to make life very difficult for the young quarterback in these spots. But yet Faison's handled everything really well through 3 weeks. What's going to be the biggest test for Faison against Will Muschamp's defense Saturday?
0: Third and long. I think third and long is what, you know, Tennessee, if they can stay out of third and long, that would be fantastic. They're probably not going to totally stay out of third and long. They'll probably be in some of those situations. Those are the places where you can make the big mistake. And again, you have no interest in playing afraid, but you do respect the opponent from the standpoint of, you know, where they would have a big advantage. Third and long is where Muschamp would have a big advantage. And so you want to make sure you're seeing the picture. You're doing what you need to do to take care of the football, and you're relying on the things that you know how to do and the people that you know how to rely on. That's really what it's all about for Faison Brandon. And for Tennessee, it makes first and second down such a big deal. Against high-pressure coordinators, first and second down are the big deal, because third down is where they can get exotic, where they can, you know, turn everybody loose and let them go after the quarterback or give you the really goofy looks, because they can come with such strange personnel that you can't recognize the picture. Because if you got third and long, you know, you could go six defensive backs, or you can go four linebackers, or, you know, you can drop defensive linemen into coverage. Those are the times that you can do that. If it's third and one, you can't, you know. Third and two, third and three. You can't go light. You've got to play straight up. Tennessee's got to make them play straight up by what they do on first and second down. And then on third down, Faison Brandon has to trust the process. The other thing, too, is you can't be afraid to punt in this game. You know, you can't. A punt's not the worst thing in the world. And I think Jackson Ross has to have a great day for Tennessee. The coverage team has to have a great day for Tennessee. I think that's going to be a big part of it if Tennessee's going to have a chance to win this football game.
1: No more Georgia Tech-like mistakes there for the punt team, there for Jackson Ross. And them going into this game, certainly can't have that in this matchup against Texas. Hey, obviously, the number a lot of people for the Tennessee side have loved to throw out there this week is Josh Heupel, 16-1 in these noon kickoffs since he came to Tennessee in his coaching career. That only loss is the first game of his noontime at Tennessee when week one of year one, against Pittsburgh, they fell there to the Panthers. What is the atmosphere you kind of expect for Neyland Stadium Saturday afternoon? I know a lot of fans are upset.

0: being the noon kickoff. This was designated months ago now by the SEC and Disney and ESPN. This was going to be a noon kickoff even before we knew what was going into week four. What do you expect of the atmosphere with number one coming to town, but it not being a night game or even a 3:30 game at Neyland Stadium?
1: I think it's old school. I mean, that's what's really exciting about it is it means a lot more people are going to be in town on Friday. You know, we know a lot of Texas people are going to be here. McGee Tyson Airport is anticipating that Friday will be the busiest day in their history.
0: Wow.
1: Because there are going to be a lot of people coming in from Texas. So you know that. But I think the Friday part of the atmosphere is going to be really exciting. And then you get up on Saturday and then it's just on. You know, you just come to camp, you take your shower, get cleaned up, throw your clothes on, and you're headed to campus. I grew up with 1 o'clock kickoffs. I've obviously spent a lot of my life with noon kickoffs, so I like them.
0: Yeah.
1: From the standpoint of, I think it works to Tennessee's advantage that they're playing a team that's actually, for them, going to be playing an 11 o'clock kickoff. So, you know, you've got a chance to come out, start fast, and hit them in the mouth, so to speak, if you can, you know, if you can take advantage of that, be ready to go with the eyes wide open. I think the crowd will be ready to go. The weather is supposed to be absolutely gorgeous. It's supposed to be mid-60s. In the morning, and then we'll get to like the mid-70s before the game's over, but just a perfect day. Let's go, man. Yeah. I mean, this is the way the good Lord drew it up. Let's go.
0: For SEC fans of the last 30 years that think of the noon kickoffs as that old Jefferson Pilot nooner, this isn't quite that.
1: Right.
0: Come Saturday afternoon. This isn't quite the Jefferson Pilot nooner with Vanderbilt coming to town and Vanderbilt at 3-8, and you're just trying to win a 9th or 10th game to go to Atlanta for the SEC title game. This is a number one team in the country and a chance to do something you haven't done in a long time there for Tennessee come Saturday afternoon.
1: Well, it used to be every game was at 1 or 2 o'clock, you know, before TV, that's when you played. And so you'd get up and, you know, the breakfast part of it was, you know, the tailgate thing was back in those days, back last century, which is what it was.
0: Yeah.
1: You know, the tailgate was oftentimes a lot more about breakfast. The night thing came into being in the 90s and then certainly moved forward when we got into the CBS era with the 3:30 game. And so I think it's exciting. I mean, from the standpoint of would it be great if it was 7? Yeah. I mean, yeah, sure. But I mean, we're going to kick it around 12:10. Spoiler alert.
0: Yeah.
1: And so, I mean, let's go.
0: Yeah,
1: you know, I mean, let's go do it. I mean, Tennessee fans aren't really scared of anything. So I mean, I think if you said it was a 6:30 in the morning kick, Tennessee fans would be ready. They don't care.
0: For this one, I think absolutely so. Mike Heath joins here on the Morning Monster on 640 the BXSM, the Sports Monster. Mike, before I let you go, what is coming up tonight and the rest of the week there on the Mike Heath Show on the University of Tennessee Athletics YouTube page?
1: Well, we're really excited about the Mike Heath Show, and Alyssa Lang's going to join us
0: on the show
1: tonight. And certainly she's a big story right now with her move to ESPN. And then she was out last week with the car accident, and that was really scary. But I'm really a big fan of hers, and I know even though she went to South Carolina, most people really like her.
0: Yes,
1: I say that to her face. Yeah. It's not like I'm hiding it. But we also get a chance to get caught up with TJ Metcalf, who I think could be a big factor in this game, the ball safety, and some hoops as well. Yeah. Jalen Harrelson, who is one of the most intriguing of the Vol hoopsters, the transfer from Notre Dame. So all that is on the Mike Heath Show tonight at 8 o'clock. Eastern time, which of course you're on the Tennessee Athletics YouTube channel.
0: And obviously, Alyssa had been a part of the Taylor Zarzer, Matt Stinchcomb broadcast crew for the last several years before this season. And I believe our old buddy Taylor, now the voice of the Titans, who's with us on Tuesday morning, was the officiant of her wedding last year, Taylor told us. So they obviously have a lot of connection there as well. So looking forward to that conversation coming up tonight there with the Mike Heath Show on the UT Athletics YouTube page. Mike, thanks always for the time. Talk to you again on next Wednesday morning.
1: Thanks. See you.
0: Appreciate you, Mike. Mike Keith, joining us here on the Morning Monster on 640 WXSM, the Sports Monster. 928 here on this Wednesday morning. Mike joining us on the Steve Huff Plumbing, Heating, and Air phone line. 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Mike Keith, the Mike Keith Show every Monday night, 7 o'clock on 101.5 WQT. We have that show on Monday nights. Josh Heupel's always on the show on Mondays. They're recapping the previous week's game. They do a little bit of a look ahead there to the upcoming week, but most of it is a recap of what happened the previous game. And then I usually have a player or two and maybe a media member as well. They're on that show on Monday nights, but you can also catch the show every weekday on the UT Athletics YouTube page. It goes up at 8 o'clock Eastern, and then you can go back there and watch it as well. If you're not able to watch it live, they're at 8 o'clock as well. And this coming Saturday, the kickoff against Texas again is a noon airtime there on ABC. But as Mike said, kickoff's going to be around 12:10 or so. Either way, pregame on 101.5 WQT is at 9:30 a.m. So it's an early morning there for Larry Stone, Billy Mayo, Jason Swain, Brent Hubbs, and Mike Keith on the Vol Network. 9:30 here on this Wednesday morning as we continue in the Morning Monster on 640 to the XSM, the Sports Monster. When we return after the break, The Athletic had a story on Tuesday about what the 2027 college football schedule could look like with week one moving up a week in 2027, with now the approval by the FBS Oversight Committee that week zero can be week one moving forward for FBS after it was the case for FCS this year. We'll go into what that could look like there for a lot of the country, specifically in the SEC and other power conferences, as we continue on this Wednesday morning into the final half hour of a Wednesday on the Morning Monster on 640 to the XSM.
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14: Well, pretty quiet out there on this Wednesday morning, but we are expecting another solid round of rain later today, relatively widespread, and there will be some heavy downpours later this afternoon, this evening. Flood watch in effect for Kentucky and parts of southwest Virginia. Those counties that border Kentucky are under a flood watch as well through 10 o'clock, so heavy rain possible in the region later today. From Storm Team Love Weather, our meteorologist Jeremy Eisen's off.
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0: Coach. 9:35 here on this Wednesday morning. Here on the Morning Monster on 640 the BXSM, the Sports Monster, 101.5 WQTHD2 as well here on this Wednesday morning. You know, I was looking at this article yesterday. Scott Docterman had the story for The Athletic. How college football is scrambling to solve a scheduling puzzle when week zero becomes week one in 2027. So this is where it's going to be. You're going to have a 14-week football regular season of the FBS beginning next year, to where you're going to now begin on week zero, to where you're going to have week one games now the weekend before Labor Day. Not Labor Day weekend, but the weekend before that. That last weekend most likely in August. Sometimes that means you'll play two weekends in August. It depends on where Labor Day lands at. This year is a late Labor Day. I think next year the Labor Day is a little bit earlier, but not a ton. I want to say Labor Day is the 6th next year, right? Am I right on that? Let me look at a calendar here for a moment. I believe it's September 6th in 2027. September 6th. Yeah. So it's a little bit again of a later Labor Day in 2027 as well. But you'll get 14 weeks now to fit your season in, to where you'll have now two bye weeks during the year. But how do conferences handle that? Because now you're going to have still nine conference games. Just use the SEC as an example. Nine conference games, three out of conference games. Well, the SEC rarely has conference games that early in the season. Last year, there was one conference game in week two, which is the second weekend of September. This year, one conference game in week two, Alabama-Kentucky, the second weekend of September. So now how will they make those conference games sort of sprinkle in and sprinkle around? Well, Scott Docterman talked to people around the conference and around different conferences there around the country, including with the SEC. That's the SEC Assistant Commissioner, Matt Evans. He handles football scheduling for the league, Matt does. And he was talking to him about what the SEC is looking at. Here's what Scott Docterman wrote about the SEC. The SEC approached the schools early this year and asked them which games they would consider moving into the new week one, the old week zero. Those games will consist of group of six and FCS games, according to Evans. The SEC's traditional opening weekend blockbuster matchups will stay on Labor Day weekend in what we now know as week two, moving forward into 2027. Evans added, I anticipate we'll probably have four conference games on Labor Day weekend next year. He said we'll probably have three or four conference games the week after Labor Day weekend next year as well. So that's a lot of SEC games early in the season. Many of the SEC's week one opponents will come from the slate formerly reserved from the second to last weekend of the regular season. The SEC no longer will play a handful of late season FCS games just before rivalry week, which will help the league apply more even scheduling. We'll get to that note here in a moment. One thing I wanted to look at, though, is, okay, so you look around the SEC, what are some games that are already confirmed, at least as we sit here right now on September 23rd, for 2027? Well, for Tennessee, they already have their three out-of-conference games scheduled for next year, as we sit here at the moment. They're supposed to play Tennessee State on Labor Day weekend. They're supposed to play Georgia Tech the week after that. And then they're supposed to play Western Michigan the week after that on September 18th. Well, you look around, Western Michigan will now also have to figure out what they're going to do in that week zero, what will be the new week one. So my expectation would be is that Western Michigan game is going to get moved up. The Western Michigan game would get moved up to what I believe would be August 28th or something like that, would be the date of the Western Michigan game there for what is week zero. Which then means you would then keep Tennessee State as your FCS game the week after that and then have an out-of-conference game at home against Georgia Tech. And then once again, you would have nine conference games in a row there for Tennessee. Now, the question becomes, does the SEC come in and go, wait a second here, we're actually going to make sure everybody is playing. If you're going to play three SEC games early in the season, or in this case, according to Evans, four on Labor Day weekend and either three or four the week after that. That means seven or eight different SEC matchups over those 2 weeks. Are you going to try to make it to where everybody's playing at least one? Because if you are, Tennessee's going to have to figure something out. Because Tennessee right now has their first three games as their out-of-conference games and then their next nine being SEC games. This is where this scheduling thing is going to get very interesting moving forward as to how that will be handled, because not only is that the case for Tennessee next year, But they already have their three out-of-conference games scheduled right now for 2027, next year, 2028, and 2029. They have it for the next three seasons. In 2028, they're scheduled on Labor Day weekend to play West Virginia and Bank of America Stadium in Charlotte. And then the next two games after that play Central Michigan and Chattanooga. Well, one of those games should obviously be moved to week zero at least there for that. And then in 2029, they're scheduled to open up at home against Washington, followed by a home game against Chattanooga, followed by a home game against Bowling Green. So with that all being the same there for Tennessee, they're going to have to figure something out, I would think, that the SEC is going to come in and say, hey, we're going to need an SEC spot in this schedule somewhere. So move one of your FCS group of six games around, and we're going to be coming in there and giving you an SEC game. So keep an eye on that there moving forward. I would guess the 2027 schedule is going to be announced sometime in the next month. It's usually around early October, mid-October, they'll announce that 2027 conference schedule. And when that happens, we'll see if that could include Tennessee having to adjust what they have right now. I certainly wouldn't think they're going to be giving Tennessee an SEC game in that week zero, but I guess that is a possibility, because there is one other option here and one other comment from Evans, as in Docterman's article. He goes on to say, SEC officials have started building out the 2027 schedule, and the league's end-of-season rivalry matchups are set through 2029, which concludes the current four-year scheduling rotation. Future week one SEC matchups are under discussion, but not for 2027. Evans adds, quote, if we have schools that would like to play conference games in the new week one, what we now know is week zero, we could try to figure that out. But for right now, at least for 27, looks like it will be mostly group of six and FCS opponents. Did you notice that word there? Mostly group of six and FCS opponents. So if Tennessee is not able to maybe adjust one of their three games right now, I guess there is that possibility that you could see an SEC game in that week zero, which would be great for the fans. I don't know if that'd be great for the teams that you're playing an SEC game a week before Labor Day, 8-9 days before Labor Day. Yeah, that'd be a very much a different way of doing things there for that matchup, or what that possible matchup could be there for Tennessee looking ahead. It is important to note there are a couple teams in the SEC who have already agreed to new to games for that week zero. Arkansas, I believe, is going to play Gardner-Webb. South Carolina is going to play Furman in those games next year. I was looking around a little bit there earlier, seeing if anybody else had agreed to any. I know those two have happened so far in the league. I haven't seen anybody else. LSU's got Northwestern State in that week zero, what will be the new week one next year as well. Here's an interesting note for Georgia. As we currently sit here right now, Georgia does not have an official out-of-conference game scheduled for next year, except for the Georgia Tech game at the end of the season. Georgia does not have an official SEC game, out-of-conference game scheduled outside of the traditional out-of-conference game against the Ramblin' Wreck. They still have to find two out-of-conference games for 2027 right now. So we'll see how that plays out there, as well as they've had a couple, they've canceled, they've backed out of a couple of games. I believe right, they were supposed to play Florida State next year. Am I right on that? They were supposed to play Florida State at home one year, Florida State on the road another year in 27-28. They've decided to cancel that series, and they're now just going to play once in 2028 in Nashville at the new Nissan Stadium. How disgusting. But that's the plan there from them at this time. So at that point, they're at that's what their schedule looks like for next year. The ironic part of all that is they actually have games scheduled, a full out-of-conference schedule for 2030 and 2031 already. Remember, we said it earlier this morning, I think in the Monster Sports Update, that Georgia and Clemson canceled their scheduling agreement yesterday. They were going to play four times, two at home, two in Athens, two in Clemson, from 2029 through 2033. So over those five seasons, they were going to play four times. That series has been canceled because they already have, for Georgia's sake and Clemson's sake, they were going to be over the conference game limit, because you only have three out of conference games now. And both of those schools, remember, already have a locked-in out-of-conference game with Georgia and Georgia Tech, Clemson and South Carolina. And Clemson, beginning around that time, has that Notre Dame series that's coming into play as well. So they're going to have two in that spot. It's going to be very difficult to fit in a lot of those other games for those teams. Sadly, let me add that, sadly, in that scenario. So just something to keep an eye on there, looking ahead to those schedules coming up next year, is that you start to sort of figure out how this is all going to work. You're going to have teams playing. You're going to have most everybody playing in that week zero, going to be the new week one. How are those games going to fit? Is Tennessee going to move one of their FCS or group of six games? I believe Tennessee State already has a game scheduled for that day, because obviously the FCS has already been looking ahead to that time. Yes, they're already scheduled to play at Jackson State on that group of six day. I mean, that group of six on that week zero day next year there for Tennessee State. Western Michigan does not have a game for that day. So I would think that the most likely scenario would be you're going to move that Western Michigan game from what is right now that third week of the season up to week zero. And maybe you'll still have to figure out something with Tennessee State to where maybe that game gets shoved to another time. Maybe the game gets canceled, or you're just going to play the three out of conference games and play the next nine SEC, whatever it may be. But it's something to look ahead to there for the 2027 season. A couple of notes from the other power conference leagues that Scott Docterman had in his piece. On the Big Ten, he says the additional week may end up helping the Big Ten's early season inventory. Some of the games moving into the season's new week one have created early openings that the schools were unable to address with non-conference games. And the league is likely to fill those holes with a few week two or week three conference matchups in early September that allow its teams to play the first 3 weeks without using an open date. Tony Petitti says one variable affects the Big Ten non-conference scheduling more than the other conferences, and that is college football playoff expansion. Should Big Ten Commissioner Tony Petitti and SEC counterpart Greg Sankey agree to expand the playoff, the Big Ten has said it will join the ACC and SEC in requiring each member to play a non-conference game against a Power Four opponent. Currently, there are five Big Ten schools without a power conference team on their 2027 out-of-conference schedules: Indiana, Nebraska, Oregon, USC, and Washington. The Huskies do play in-state rival Washington State, which was an in-power conference matchup until obviously the Pac-12 broke down in 2024. Just a note, a year ago when the SEC instituted that rule, they actually allowed Ole Miss to count Washington State as their out-of-conference Power Four matchup, because when that game was scheduled, Washington State was a Power Conference team. Just a note there on that, what has at least happened in the past with that kind of series. In the ACC, juggling a shift from eight conference games to nine in 2026, along with the challenge of being the only Power Four league with an odd number of teams, the ACC formed a working group to study a 14-week season and advocated for the move. When it was approved, the league was ready. Like other schedules, the ACC plans to add conference games on Labor Day weekend and September 11th to fill gaps, with one league game scheduled in week one, Wake Forest versus Syracuse in Toronto. Despite Toronto's proximity to upstate New York, it will actually be designated as Wake Forest's home game. In addition, the ACC will continue its Labor Day weekend strategy of playing games from Thursday through Monday. The teams for the Labor Day Monday matchup already have been notified, according to the ACC officials. Obviously, they have those out-of-conference, like the SEC does, the out-of-conference in-state rivalry games late in the year as well. They also have already games set with Virginia, Virginia Tech, and North Carolina State for Thanksgiving weekend as well. So one school will also have to play Notre Dame or a non-conference game that weekend. This year, that's Syracuse, who's playing Notre Dame at the end of the year. One note here about a scheduling change for the ACC moving forward. The Duke-Wake Forest matchup that has not missed a time since 2020, since 1920, except for 2020 and World War II for only 1 year, they are not going to play next year. Think about that for a moment. Duke and Wake Forest are not going to play next year because they've got to figure out how to flip all these other schedules around the league. So it's going to be a little bit of an odd look for a while. It's going to take a while to get used to this idea of, all right, you're going to be going to 14 games. You're going to open up the season prior to the weekend before Labor Day, and you could have some really early SEC games in 2027 and beyond. 9:50 here on this Wednesday morning. Got to step out for a break. Wrap it all up after this on a Wednesday on the Morning Monster and 640 the BXSM.
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10: Well, pretty quiet out there on this Wednesday morning, but we are expecting another solid round of rain later today, relatively widespread, and there will be some heavy downpours later this afternoon, this evening. Flood watch in effect for Kentucky and parts of southwest Virginia. Those counties that border Kentucky are under a flood watch as well through 10 o'clock, so heavy rain possible in the region later today. From Storm Team Love Weather, I'm meteorologist Jeremy Eisenhoff.
0: On this Wednesday morning, as we continue here on the Morning Monster and 640 to the XSM, the Sports Monster. Coming up tomorrow on a Thursday with myself and Bud, Lee Sterling at Paramount Sports. Just send me the list of games for tomorrow. Looking forward to the conversation here with Lee. as always on a Thursday at 9:10. Obviously, earlier on this morning, I did my SEC power rankings, as well as also I've been critical of the AP voters this week. So guess what? I said, you know what? If I'm going to be critical of the AP voters, I should then have to do my own top 25. You know, I'm not putting money anywhere, so it's not really putting money where my mouth is, but, you know, putting my mouth where at least, you know, the paper is here on the notepad. So I did my top 25 earlier this morning in hour number three. You can go back and listen to that there on the podcast as I went through some explanations on a few different things. Let me say this, and I mentioned this earlier. If you're going to rank Oregon, then are you going to rank Oklahoma State? And if you're going to rank Oklahoma State, are you going to rank Tulsa? Just asking. And if Tulsa wins at Arkansas Saturday night, can we have a conversation about Trey Lamb and the Canes being ranked in the AP poll next week? Can we please? I think we should. They were on my receiving votes category. They didn't make the top 25, but they were close. They were close. As you look at the AP poll and my poll from earlier on this morning, there were obviously a couple of differences when it comes to not only where teams are ranked, but even teams that were in the poll. Now, we agreed on Texas being number one, but I have Ole Miss at number two, Notre Dame at three, Miami four, Georgia five, Ohio State six, Indiana seven. Not a ton of massive changes there, but enough. Mississippi State, though, is who I have at number eight. The AP poll this week has Mississippi State at number 24. The coaches poll does not have Mississippi State ranked. What are they doing? I have the Bulldogs number 8. Alabama 9. LSU 10. BYU 11. Texas Tech 12. Tennessee 13. Louisville 14. Florida 15. The AP poll has Florida 21. Watch the games, please. USC 16. Utah 17. 18. Iowa 19 is Kentucky. The AP poll has Texas A&M ranked and not Kentucky. Did we watch the game Saturday? I did. Kentucky, number 19. Houston, 20. West Virginia, 21. You had Virginia ranked in your top 25 last week, and West Virginia housed them, or dare I say, blasted them, in Charlotte Saturday night. Rank Rich Rod. 22, Missouri. 23, nobody's talking about this team. I will. Two power conference wins. Nico Iamaliava in UCLA. I ranked them. 24, Duke. 25, I went ahead and put Michigan in there. They have a win over Oklahoma. They are 3-0, as much as I do not agree with the way the game ended against Western Michigan. They are 3-0. Western Michigan, though, has to be receiving votes, and they have to be right after Michigan, and they are. Western Michigan, Tulsa, Oklahoma State, Oregon, Boise State. That's the way that has to be ordered. Tulsa beat Oklahoma State. Oklahoma State beat Oregon. Oregon beat Boise State. That's the way that has to be ordered. If you're going to rank group of six teams, and I see Boise State as the highest ranked in the receiving votes category of group of six teams. How? They lost to Oregon. Oregon lost to Oklahoma State. Oklahoma State lost to Tulsa. It's not November yet. In November, we cannot have to use head-to-head for everything. We don't have to use at all. But right now, we do. It's what we know. It's what we've seen. What are we doing? Come on. SMU, Nebraska, Virginia Tech, Pittsburgh, Texas A&M, Oklahoma, Penn State. The AP poll is Penn State number 13. I don't have them in my ranking at all. Not at all. Nope. Wouldn't do it. That's no. No. Nope. Mm-mm. I don't care who you've dominated. You don't have any built-in equity with me with a new head coach, new quarterback. No. And you also have not played anybody. Now you start playing somebody. Penn State can move up quickly. We'll see if they will. Talk to you tomorrow. Buzz is with me on a Thursday. Eric Gaines Show with Brian Rice is next on 640 WXSM, the Sports Monster.
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4: Rain showers becoming widespread here through the afternoon and will become likely early this evening here in the Tri-Cities. There will be some heavy downpours as well. That flood risk highest across Kentucky and parts of southwest Virginia through this evening. So watching out for some widespread rain, heavy at times. Things will cool off as well. Temperatures only in the mid-70s. From Storm Team Love Weather, our meteorologist Jeremy Eisenhoff.
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10: Live at Gray Hodges Lexington Drive location, West Knoxville location. They got five of these bad boys now. Brian Rice, Charlie Collier, it's time for our 10 o'clock reset here on the Eric Gain Show, and that's brought to you every day by Gus's World Famous Fried Chicken. You can hop, skip, and a jump to the one over there off Lovell Road, obviously Sutherland Avenue. Great for watching the game at home. That's what we do almost every time we watch one of the games at home. We swing by and we pick up our bone-in and our tenders, grilled cheese for TD, okra, mac and cheese, and then usually I ask Miss Monica to throw in some greens because, you know, they're my favorite collard greens.
11: Really?
10: Yeah.
11: Okay.
10: I don't even really like collard greens, but Gus's collard greens, I put hot sauce in them and I eat them all day long, and they can cater, obviously, Tailgate Tennessee. We got a bunch of home games coming up. They're on the list. Book them, Philip. They're like family, awesome people, and the best chicken in town.
11: Coming up over the next 2 hours, Texas preview.
10: Yeah, someone in the text box told me I'm wrong.
12: About which thing?
10: Well, what's Josh Heupel's record when scoring less than 20 points?
12: It's not great.
10: No, and that's kind of why I think, like, low 20s, few touchdowns and a field goal, that could get it done.
12: Ryan Callahan, Go Vols 24/7, will join us coming up at 10:30.
11: The NFL has a quarterback injury epidemic, and I'm not sure how we handle this if you're an NFL team now. Because you've invested so much in your roster and your season, and then, well, now you're out. The Giants are out 2 weeks in. Jameis Winston's their guy now.
10: I know you and Charlie hate it, so I bet you didn't see the Jameis Winston AI interview where he.
12: You already mentioned something about AI interviews. Some of them are so funny. No, they're not. First of all, okay, I don't want to, do your thing or whatever. But Jameis Winston, the guy that every time you put a mic in front of his face gives you like 7 of the best quotes you've ever heard. We don't even need to AI him.
10: Yeah, but it's funny because he said, now that I'm the starter, I told the team that if you're a man and you have one crab leg, you're a mere mortal. But if you have 53 crab legs, you're an unstoppable force. It was funny. You guys are just haters of technology.
11: No, we're not haters of technology. We just...
12: I wish I had a cricket sound effect to drop in there.
11: Live in the times when you're a little worried about, reality.
10: The NFL thing is interesting because you have some really dynamic players that are hurt. Most of them are young.
11: Yeah.
10: I mean, like Matt Stafford still playing great. Mahomes playing great. Dak Prescott playing pretty good. Now the all-time Cowboy leader in touchdown passes. Brock Purdy playing really good. Baker Mayfield not playing great, but out there. Joe Burrow healthy. You had Jared Goff and Josh Allen going at it last weekend. The vets are healthy.
11: Yeah.
10: Some of the young dynamic guys, though, not so much.
11: Yes. That's the challenge. So more on that. We'll take a look at that coming up here in just a few. As well as comments from Tennessee's coaching staff from media availability yesterday. Deion Sanders is trimming some fat apparently at Colorado after. Did you see the video that led to this? Their players talking trash about Northwestern's environment before the game, and then Northwestern just went ahead and dispatched them by five scores.
10: It was bad.
11: Yeah. Yes. So,
10: but Deion, remember what you allow, and I guess that's why he's getting rid of some of them. What you allow to happen on your football team, you are encouraging to happen on your football team,
11: and that's where we are.
10: He knows that.
11: And there we are. All that more over the next 2 hours. From the text box, by the way, Charlie played Rocky Top Rocks, Rocky Top Rolls during the 9 o'clock hour. If you missed it, is Join Music, and there were some responses in the text box.
10: Pretty split.
11: Yeah. Nobody is in favor of adding that as the fourth quarter song, by the way. Can I just hot take this for a second? Some people responded negatively to the use of the Dolly Parton Tennessee Mountain Home song because it doesn't get people hyped up. They follow it then with a hype video and swag surf. So do you need to be hyped up for the entire 4 minutes between the third quarter and the fourth quarter, or does it just matter how you leave it? Also, this is the hot take. I don't think you need a song between the third and fourth quarter. I think it can be something different every week. I think it can be, for years, it was a highlight video that was different every week and had different music every week. It started with the same Grateful Dead Tennessee Jed song, and it would roll into different songs every week. It doesn't have to be the same one. It doesn't have to be a sing-along either. The fact that Florida has a sing-along with Tom Petty because Tom Petty is from Gainesville doesn't mean that everybody has to have a sing-along. Have something that get people hype. A sing-along's fine if it fits. But you've tried to manufacture a couple things. Now, Kenny Chesney, back where I come from, should be the should be the thing that gets everybody united. But it doesn't, because there are pictures of him wearing dozens of other jerseys because he's
10: an
11: A-list, businessman.
10: An A-list celebrity businessman.
12: Yeah. Copperhead Road would go crazy.
11: But see, I hear that from people, but 90% of the people don't have any idea what that song is.
12: I think
11: We played it at baseball for 3 years, and not a single person ever sung along or understood the song. Now, you could educate people, but it's also a long song that I don't think gets people hyped up the same way up-tempo. So, in the prism of all that, I don't think we should try to make Fetch happen. Just play a highlight video with something different every week. If that's what we're going to do. Anyway.
10: Do you guys, since Brian really is hot taking right now, Charlie, do you want one from me?
11: Sure.
10: Outside of Texas, Tennessee, because that's our game and it's here and it's going to be crazy.
11: Yeah.
10: There's a lot of really good games this weekend in the conference, like a bunch. You know, Oklahoma, can they get back on track against Georgia? You got number 4 Ole Miss and number 21 Florida, and Ole Miss number 4 is an underdog. A&M, can they right the ship? LSU, can they right the ship? They play each other, number 10, number 23. You know the game that might have my interest more than any of them? And Charlie, you're going to love this, that this is my... Don't forget 19, Missouri, number 24, Mississippi State. I mean, wild, ranked on ranked in conference this weekend. Tulsa playing Arkansas at 8 o'clock in Fayetteville.
12: That's a huge one for the Golden Hurricane.
10: Trey Lamb might just go beat Arkansas.
12: So they don't have their starting quarterback, and that is going to be a tough one for Tulsa. They didn't look great without him this past weekend. But if they can win that one, like, playoff race is full on for Trey Lamb, and I'm rooting so hard for him.
10: And just the – even if – forget the group of playoff race. If Arkansas loses to Tulsa after what's already been happening this year, what are they going to do?
11: Yeah.
10: Like, what are they going to do?
11: Yeah.
10: Yeah, I didn't realize I'd be kind of rooting for a Tulsa win. It's kind of fun. But I am, Charlie.
11: Yeah. All right.
10: Did any of our coaches say, because I bet they didn't, say anything of other than coach speak in prep for this? Because this is a game like Arch now that he, you know, that everyone lost their mind, that he laughed at the AI video and he did the apology thing. He did the interview yesterday, and I don't remember how many questions it was, but he gave less than a minute of total answers. He didn't Rasheed Wallace, you know, boys played hard, but he went up there and just monotone, gave nothing. Like, he was less than he's ever given before.
11: Anthony Poindexter said on Arch Manning, quote, he's experienced, he has high-end talent, he can run, he can throw, really talented player. Obviously, with the receivers they have, he's got real targets, tight ends, running backs, so that'll be a big challenge. I think this will be the first week our secondary will be challenged on the vertical ball, so get ready to play.
10: Challenged. Mm-hmm. And I think that's what we're going to do outside. That's why you went and got Lee from Auburn. You know, that's why you paid Redmond more money. Those matchups on their outside receivers are going to be of massive importance, because we're going to need our guys to fit properly. And, you know, Charlie mentioned how good their safeties are at tackling. Well, ours are going to have a good day, too.
11: What makes a good red zone defense? We'll tell you that when we come back. 865-656-9900. As we return, it's a Texas preview. On this Wednesday edition of the Eric Cain Show, we're coming to you live from Gray Hodges. We're at the Lexington Drive location, 10515 Lexington Drive, just off Lovell Road. 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Play a little Call Your Shots. That's ahead.
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0: defensive line and your ability to contain and stop the edge is massive. Mm-hmm. If you have an average defensive front, you're not going to have a good red zone defense. Obviously, tackling in space. Like when you see, you know, the ability to, you know, if the quarterback gets outside more, it's way more common in the red zone. Like just go back to the LSU game. Mm-hmm. You know, you're in there. Sam Levitt runs a touchdown. Trinidad Chambliss runs a touchdown. Chambliss escapes the pocket, throws a touchdown. Extending plays for points in the red zone, especially throwing it, happens more than just throwing up the 50-50 ball or dialing up a good pass play from the pocket. You don't see that as much. It's when you let people extend plays, you got to be able to put pressure on and you got to be able to tackle in space.
1: What stands out about Texas receivers? Cam Coleman and Ryan Wingo. Quote, what doesn't stand out about them? They have a fantastic group. They have length, they have speed, they're fluid in their movements. They have the whole route tree that they can run against you, and they're comfortable with their quarterback. When you watch them on tape, they look like a real operation. It will be a challenge.
0: You know, I like that it got put on film last week. That what, Charlie, you know, the UTSA's the corner's name that played really well against Coleman. Yeah, like I like that they get to watch that film and see that he was physical with them right off the bat. You know, and Texas is doing interviews talking about how, you know, Coleman really worked on his releases in the off season. Well, if you're that good and you have that much of a problem, you know, like when I was talking with all the guys that were coached by Kippy.
1: Mm-hmm.
0: Remember, we had Coach
1: Wide Receiver.
0: We had Coach Canales on, and he talked about what he learned from him. And it was first and foremost your release, getting off of someone. Because anyone can run routes when you get a free release into the secondary.
1: Right.
0: When we would get a freshman class that would come in, and then another one, and then another one, or the rookies get to the NFL, when you're out working, what they do in one-on-ones is what the quarterbacks look at to even see if they can even play.
1: Right.
0: If someone's up there and they're challenging you and they're grabbing you and holding you and pushing you at the line of scrimmage, are you live to still get off the football and get open? And if it's yes, then you go to, like, the next checklist. But that is the number one thing you look at. And if that's something that he has shown and put on tape that he struggles with, well, our corners are big. They're big, they're strong, they're long, they're physical. I really think this is the game where you come up, and I'm not saying you just go line up there every time, and whoever's guarding him, let's say it's Ty Redmond, you just get down in your stance with your hands ready to jam him. That's not a smart thing to do for a good athlete. But you go up there once, and you fire off, and you come after him, and you're in phase, and you're right in his hip pocket, and he's not open. Well, he'll get frustrated. Arch, the quarterback, when you don't have confidence in a matchup as the game unfolds, you look out there and you see that it's pressed, that Coleman's pressed up again, and you go, nope. And you look to the other side. You can't have everybody running around is not live on every play.
1: Right.
0: You have to make decisions, and you got to stand back there, and you either trust it or you don't. You trust the guy or you don't. You know what route he has on, and you know how the game's been going, and you go, no. You know, I didn't have a lot of that in my career here, but my senior year, there were some other guys that you know, like if Austin Rogers, as good as he was, if he was playing against a really good physical corner, he was going to have a little bit of a harder time getting off. He'd still get to where he needed to get to, so you're not, like, totally wiping him off on everything, but, like, that needs to be part of what we do.
1: Couple of notes. Obviously, Texas has played Ohio State's defense, where Tennessee played Georgia Tech. Texas right now ranks number 64 in FBS in total offense, 417 yards per game. Tennessee tied for 14th. Rushing offense, Tennessee is fourth in the country, 298.7 yards per game. Texas 55th, 175 yards per game. Passing offense, Tennessee's only 88th, 211 yards per game. Texas is number 60, 243.3 yards per game. But in team passing efficiency, Tennessee ranks 30th in the country. Texas is number 82.
0: Yeah, I mean, this game, obviously, our strength of our football team is going against the strength of their football team. And that, would I would argue, is us up front. And that's what we're going to go. I mean, this game, all of them come down to it at some point, but who can affect

0: the quarterback and who can limit them in the run game. I mean, that's what it's going to come down to, and that's going to come down to our guys up front, and it's going to come down to their guys up front, and then it's going to come down to our plan and what we try to do to attack it and their plan, what they try to do to attack it. I mean, you got Hollywood Smothers, and you played and other elite athletes in the backfield. Arch himself is a good athlete and a good runner, and they've only got 9 rushes for over 10 yards through 3 games. Only 2 over 20.
1: Mm-hmm.
0: I mean, this is not an impossible ask. You know, as good as those wide receivers are, their numbers aren't insane. Now, I get it. They played Ohio State, who has a top 10 defense themselves. So, like, that will skew anything.
2: Right.
0: You know, I bet when you look at our numbers next week after we play this Texas defense, we probably won't be 4th in the country in rushing. We'll probably drop to, like, 8th because we'll have a normal day, hopefully. I'm hoping for a normal day. 150 yards. 150 yards, I don't think is too much to ask for this football team. If you can do that and you can get some of them come on explosive plays that can change a drive. If you're talking about a game that's scored in the 50s, well, then you're not doing that. You're counting explosive plays. You know, you're going, how many big ones did we get where we walked in the end zone? How many big did we get a punt return? Did you get a defensive touchdown? If you're talking about a game played in the 20s, then you're really only talking over the course of a 60-minute, how many drives are you going to get? Well, on average, what, like 10 to 12, 13, probably. Something like that? Okay, well, let's just say we get 12 offensive drives. In those 12 drives, can you score a touchdown 3 times and a field goal once or twice? That doesn't seem like unrealistic for us with the athletes that we have, and same for them. So, like, it's okay if you have a drive and it ends up punting and you play defense. You just have to be able to maintain it through the game where, like, they don't have 3 of their drives that score 21 points and you punt the ball back to them and then you let the game get away from you. If it's punch for punch and both teams are going to score a few touchdowns, 2 or 3 touchdowns and kick some field goals, then turnovers and big plays are what lead to that happening. If you give them the ball on your own 24-yard line because you throw a pick or fumble the football, well, one of their scoring drives, you're only asking them to go 24 yards. That's not fair.
1: We will come back, 865-656-9900. If you want to join us, the Eric Cain Show is live today at Gray Hodges. Ryan Callahan joining us on the other side on the Eric Cain Show.
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5: Playoff race continuing to heat up in the MLB, down to just 5 games left in the season. An important doubleheader in the Bronx yesterday with the AL East on the line and the Yankees. 1-1, 2-0. Kept their hopes alive for a division crown just a little longer. However, game 2, the Rays, 6-1 winners in New York. They lock up the AL East and the AL's number 1 seed. Elsewhere, the Reds, 4-0 winners over the Braves. The White Sox, 14-11 winners over the Royals. However, the Guardians stay ahead. They beat the Red Sox 3-2. The Marlins, they beat the Cubs 8-2. C.J. Abrams, he becomes the 3rd shortstop all-time with 30 homers, 30 stolen bases, and 100 RBIs as the Nats beat the Tigers 3-1. And the Marlins, 8-2 extra inning winners over the Cubs. More EA Show with Brian Rice on the way next.
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23: But we are expecting another solid round of rain later today, relatively widespread, and there will be some heavy downpours later this afternoon, this evening. Flood watch in effect for Kentucky and parts of southwest Virginia. Those counties that border Kentucky are under a flood watch as well through 10 o'clock, so heavy rain possible in the region later today. From Storm Team Love Weather, our meteorologist Jeremy Eisenhoff.
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0: You know, there's no five stars here today at Gray Hodges, except, you know, Charlie when he gets here. But there are some big-time names coming to the game this weekend, Brian Wright.
1: It is Tennessee and Texas, and to break down all of that recruiting coverage, we go to the Stanley Fencing Gates Hotline to welcome in our buddy Ryan Callahan of Go Vols 24/7. Ryan, good morning. How the heck are you as we get set for Tennessee and Texas this week?
26: Good morning. Yeah, it's a fun week. It's always a different feel for these types of games. Cool that Texas is coming to Knoxville for the first time, and yeah, as you said, a bunch of recruits will be here next weekend, along with all the Texas fans traveling in and everything else for all the hoopla that Saturday will entail. So should be a fun one, and already kind of feels like that type of week.
1: obviously a huge environment incoming, but it is a noon game, which, as we've talked about before, can make travel more difficult. How did Tennessee kind of balance that in putting together this visitor list, and how do recruits balance it, wanting to see a big game like this, but it being a nooner?
26: Yeah, it's you know, Trey Johnson, Tennessee's director of recruiting, spoke earlier this week at the Knoxville Quarterback Club, and he was asked about, you know, how much that might hinder Tennessee's ability to get players in for this game, and he said, yeah, that's 100%. That's an obstacle for this game. So you're going to see a visitor list that mostly with some exceptions here and there, because there are some guys who play on Thursday nights. There are some guys who maybe have open weeks this week. But it's going to be a visitor list mostly comprised of guys that are from Tennessee's main recruiting footprint, you know, guys who can get there within a 3 or 4 hour drive. So it's going to be a lot of North Carolina, a lot of Georgia, a lot of Tennessee, and we'll see beyond that. But that, there's definitely going to be a lot of big time guys in town this weekend, and should be a good weekend for Tennessee for sure to be able to host a lot of guys that they were hoping to get in at some point this season. But already some big names that we've reported, and plenty more that we'll have confirmation on within the next couple of days. So yeah, you're trying to get everybody on campus that you can for a game like this to showcase this kind of environment. But you know, obviously for the guys who logistically might have some problems getting in, you know, they've got at least one night game probably to come later this season. You've got LSU, you've got Auburn, you've got Alabama. Plenty of chances to still get guys on campus, but certainly a lot that are trying to make it into this one.
0: Let's talk about two things. North Carolina kids, Caden Kraft bumping up the rankings, had another great win and a great showing this last Friday night. But another buddy of his, not teammate, but buddy, 5-star Braylon Clark coming to Neyland Stadium. Mm-hmm. He's a special player. I'm sure everybody wants him.
26: Absolutely, and Tennessee's been heavily involved with him for a while. You know, he's kind of had a well-advertised top three of, I believe it's Oregon, Ohio State, and Tennessee for the past several months. I don't believe that has changed recently, and you know, he's been planning to make it back to Tennessee for a game this season for a while. Didn't know exactly when it would be, and now he's coming in for this weekend, as long as everything goes according to plan. So, and that's, you know, you mentioned Caden Kraft. That's one of the guys that, you know, he mentioned right away before he announced his commitment, you know, mentioned to me that, hey, you know, I'm definitely going to be recruiting. You know, one of the reasons I'm committing early is I want to help recruit some other guys in my class. So it's a big weekend for a guy like, you know, Derek Baker will be there too, along with a lot of the other 2027 commitments. But for a guy like Caden Kraft, who's currently the only commitment in the 2028 class for Tennessee, he's going to be on campus with a lot of guys from that class that he can start to get to know and really start to take on that recruiter role that he had in mind when he announced his commitment in you know, August, going into his junior season. So he's looking forward to that. But you know, one of the first names he mentioned was Braylon Clark when he talked about that. Is, you know, he knows some of those guys personally and has grown up with them in the Charlotte area. And so Braylon Clark, and he plays now at Providence Day School, the same school that produced David Sanders. So playing at a good program there just down the road from him. So, yeah, they'll certainly be spending some time together this weekend, and that's definitely one of the guys Caden Kraft is hoping he can convince to team up with him at Tennessee.
1: Ryan Callahan of Grove Falls 24/7, our guest here on the Eric Gaines Show. DJ Jacobs has been committed to Ohio State. Tennessee has continued to swing there. Tennessee will host his younger brother, class of 2028 player Dawson Jacobs, on Saturday. Obviously, the visit's more about him, but is this an opportunity for Rodney Garner and Tennessee staff to take a swing at a family that Garner has longtime ties with?
26: Yeah, 100%. I mean, this is being obviously billed as a visit primarily for Dawson Jacobs. And in fairness to them, everything they're saying publicly certainly suggests that there's, you know, nothing to see here for Ohio State, that there's no reason for them to worry. And look, they've already got scheduled dates to go back to Ohio State a couple times this season. And for the most part, you know, they're probably sincere in the sense that this is about giving Dawson a chance to enjoy his recruiting process. And his brother, sure, he's going to have some interactions with Tennessee staff and everything like that, but they're going to try to make this about Dawson as much as possible. But that being said,
0: that would definitely be the right thing to do, because if you say it's about Dawson and then you're just talking to DJ the whole time, you know what Dawson's going to do?
1: Both
0: of them ain't coming here.
26: Oh, exactly. No, so you got, I mean, they're recruiting Dawson, and he's a good player in his own right. Four-star, highly ranked guy that's already got 30 offers, and he's going to have his choice of a lot of good programs to go to. So, yeah, you're going to do that, and that's how you're going to treat it. But you're certainly going to take advantage of the fact that DJ is going to be there as well, and Tennessee's continued to stay involved there. And as you mentioned, that relationship between Rodney Garner and his dad, David Jacobs, who played for Garner at Georgia. You know, they go back a long ways and to his own recruiting process. So there's a lot of trust there, a lot of familiarity. They'd already been talking about coming to a Tennessee game later in the season. Dawson's visit was originally supposed to be for the LSU game in November. So we'll see if he ends up making it to Knoxville more than once this season. Don't know that that's a guarantee, but it's a possibility. So definitely a big deal for Tennessee to be getting him on campus this weekend. And yeah, I think Tennessee's still, you know, very much a contender there for DJ Jacobs, no matter what they are saying publicly, suggesting that, hey, he's telling everybody on these visits he's locked in with Ohio State. Again, that may be true, but he's not signed yet, and his dad has admitted that in his comments as well. So anything can change, and Tennessee is certainly going to do their best to make the most of that opportunity this weekend.
1: Ryan, what else are you watching for this weekend and over the next couple? Because Tennessee, as you mentioned, has a few opportunities to stack visits and stack dates over these next few weeks.
26: Yeah, you know, I get asked this time of year a lot, you know, what are some early guys in this upcoming, you know, this junior class, and in this case, the 2028 class, who might commit? And I always say, you know, we don't know yet. It's still too early for a lot of these guys, but you do see some in-season commitments or you know, November, December commitments for a lot of guys coming out of these in-season visits. So these visits coming up can be pretty consequential for some guys, and you inevitably do see some early commitments, just like we saw with Caden Kraft. So we'll see what 2027 prospects might end up visiting this weekend. Obviously, DJ Jacobs is the one that's going to draw the most attention, even though he's with his brother on that visit, primarily about him. But so you're going to have that as one of the headliners this weekend. But, you know, we'll see who else makes it in. And then the 2028 class, just a ton of targets expected in for this one. You know, they're sold out in the recruiting section this weekend, as you would expect for a game of this magnitude, and it's going to be a good show, and they're going to certainly make the most of this of what they're expecting to be a great environment. So yeah, we'll have tons of recruiting updates over the next several days, deep into next week, I'm sure, wrapping up what should be a pretty massive weekend for Tennessee. And obviously, we'll have the game broken down on multiple fronts as well. But yeah, plenty of recruiting coverage coming up, and should be the start of getting everyone a better feel for kind of what the 2028 board looks like for Tennessee, with some of the guys that'll be in this weekend and over the next couple home games for Tennessee, with Auburn and Alabama coming up soon.
1: Yeah, three opportunities against either top 10 teams or traditional rivals, or in at least one case, probably both. Texas, Auburn, and Arkansas, Alabama. Should be a lot of fun.
0: Kentucky dark mode and a lane train return. Yeah. I mean, it's insane.
1: It's massive.
26: Heck of a schedule.
0: Ryan, huge.
1: Ryan, always appreciate the time each Tuesday. Encourage people to check out all of that and more live right now at GoVols 24/7. We'll catch up with you again next Wednesday.
26: Sounds good. Thanks a lot, guys.
1: That is Ryan Callahan, GoVols 24/7, joining us on the Stanley Fencing Gates Hotline.
0: Goodbye, Ryan.
1: We will come back, 865-656-9900. If you want to get a comment in under the wire for this hour, we have one more hour to go after that. And coming up here in about 18 minutes, Larry Cain's right here at Gray Hodges. 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And we'll talk to Carter from Navien Tankless Water Heaters coming up here in just a few as well. 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

0: The Eric Gaines Show, 865-656-9900, if you would like to join us. Charlie, there's so many different types of things Faison can do. Power, gap, trap, zone, sweep, option. I'm curious what you guys think about this. I don't think it's unrealistic to ask him to run the football a lot. I don't think it's unrealistic to have a great plan and a bunch of different approaches. I wonder if a limited option play, we have called it this year, but he didn't pitch it. We all remember the Titans. Can't make the pitch, coach.
1: Mm-hmm.
0: Calling option in
1: the movie, not the NFL team.
0: Yes, obviously.
2: Though, like, we probably also would struggle to pitch the ball.
0: That's probably true. Cam Ward would probably just be unconventional, and then the ball would be on the ground. But I don't know that I like us doing a lot of that. In a mode of, now you got to have it in. You got to have the ability to whatever you think you can do to attack them and get to the perimeter and make some plays and get some chunk yardage, put it in. But I don't know how experienced Faison is actually pitching the football.
1: Mm-hmm.
0: I don't know if they did that much in high school. And I don't care how good you are or how athletic you are, how well you throw it. Option pitching and reading, if it's not something that you do a lot, is kind of playing with fire a little bit. So then if you're going to call it, is he just going to fake the pitch and run? That's fine. I mean, maybe that's an option to put in there. But every possible quarterback run that you have in your playbook that you think you can use, I think you have to have live and ready this weekend.
1: Yeah, I think everything that could possibly be in the playbook is in the playbook.
0: And then, and you need to have a conversation with Faison, too, that's like, you know, I get it. If it's fourth down, put your body on the line and go move the chains.
1: Yeah.
0: If you're in the red zone and if it's a big down and you get to talk to them, heck, have a code word. You know, Rex Ryan used to do this with Sanchez, and it actually worked. They went to two straight AFC championship games, red, yellow, green. And he would let him know before the drive, based on what him and Shoddy were watching and seeing, if he was, like, feeling it, then whatever we call your green, go sling it, buddy. Yellow was like, you know, touchdown, check down. Touchdown, check down. You know, and then there were times where it was straight red. Where, like, if we call a pass play, you're looking to this guy. Mm-hmm. You know, and that's how they, like, told him where he was at with a thought process. And it worked for him because he didn't try to do too much when he wasn't seeing the field well. He wasn't... Like, have a red, yellow, green for him with, like, what kind of play this is. Slide, dive, get out of bounds. You know, like, because that's more often than not. If we call a quarterback run on first and 10 in the middle of the first quarter, you can't go put your shoulder down against one of their free safeties that's coming to hit you. If we're going to ask you to, if we're actively asking him, and I don't know they're going to do this, I just think they really should. But if you're actually asking your freshman quarterback, I get it, he's a big guy, but... To go willingly let Texas hit him, like, what, 15 or 20 times over the course of a game, if that's really a part of what we're doing, then it needs to be like you fell down and slid or got out of bounds on half of them. You do need to – we do have 8 more conference games after this one. You don't want to say that out loud. You don't want to teach him like that and take him out of that gladiator moment. Go win the ball game, son. You don't want to do that. But the reality is, win or lose this game, we have to play Auburn next weekend.
1: Mm-hmm.
0: Then we have to go play a bad Arkansas team on the road. Then we have the third Saturday in October. Mm-hmm. And then it gets no easier. Oh, we got to go to College Station. Oh, we got Lane and LSU coming in. They're physical and they're good. You got to last the whole year. So I know I'm saying run the quarterback, but you can do both. You can also be smart while you're doing it.
1: On that note, the NFL right now has a quarterback injury epidemic. You have team after team that is struggling with injuries, headlined by the Giants, but... Jackson Dart, Caleb Williams, Jaden Daniels all injured in their games this past weekend. Jaden Daniels has
0: dislocated elbow
1: for the third time. May require surgery to stabilize it. Jackson Dart was initially thought that it was a sprain that could keep him out 3 or 4 weeks. And according after his MRI on Tuesday, ESPN reported that he could possibly miss the season. Tests were worse than they thought. They have Jameis Winston. Caleb Williams has the hamstring. I know we all had a good laugh at his expense. The trainers told him that he needed to stay down, and they were bringing out the cart. Turned out it wasn't that bad. But that's still a 2 to 3 week injury, according to, again, ESPN. Jaden Daniels, 2024 NFL Offensive Rookie of the Year, dislocated his left elbow, missed 7 games with the same injury last year, so you presume it's at least that long. They have Marcus Mariota as the backup. These are three franchises, all of whom thought they were ready to take the next step this year. All three, and the Bears were a lot farther along, obviously, than the other two. The Giants started the year with a division win over the Dallas Cowboys. Jaden Daniels and Washington were giving the Cowboys all they wanted when Jaden Daniels got hurt. Okay, what do you do now? And from an NFL standpoint, here are three very marketable stars that, obviously, Caleb Williams will probably be back sooner rather than later, but none of them are injured because of quarterback, you didn't protect him enough.
0: No, but
1: anything here?
0: I'm not going to go as far as to call it an epidemic yet. You still have Patrick Mahomes back and healthy. You got Josh Allen. You got Lamar Jackson, Jared Goff, Jordan Love, Brock Purdy, Matt Stafford, Joe Burrow, Dak Prescott, Trevor Lawrence. Yeah, I've been impressed. You know, even Drew Lock coming in. You know, Seahawks, they lost Darnold.
1: Yep, Sam Darnold was week one. That was
0: so Drew. That's a big one. You already have some backups coming in there, but you still have a ton of massive names. I think that so if this were like week 15, not as big of a deal. But your franchise guys are going down in the first couple weeks of the NFL season. It's less to me about, like, what does the NFL do, and it's for the franchise, that like for the Commanders or the Giants, with a young, stud, playing well quarterback, it's so early, what do you do? You're already not there.
1: That's the question. I'm not asking, you know, the NFL has what it is. This isn't a result of them not protecting quarterbacks. It's just...
0: Well, I mean, you try to keep your team engaged, and you hope that you have a backup quarterback and everyone rallies around him. It's not going to happen, though. I mean, these teams, you know, the Bears will get Caleb Williams back. They're a good football team. But some of these teams, you know, like the Commanders without with Jaden Daniels are good enough. They're live to beat anybody on any given Sunday. Without him, nah. And their left tackle, eh.
1: We have one more hour. It starts. We'll call your shots.
0: Yeah, it does.
1: That's next as we return live from Gray Hodges. We're here at the Lexington Drive location, one of 5 area locations of locally owned, employee owned Gray Hodges. Tell you more on the other side on the Air Gain Show.
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10: 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Andy Pa has activated off the injured list, as was Roki Sasaki. 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
1: Good morning. 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
0: Glad to have you. 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
0: 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You need to partner with somebody local, somebody professional, as you mentioned, like Gray Hodges and right. The professionals that work with them.
1: That is correct, and they're contractors. And we've got some good programs going on right now for the contractors and also for the homeowners.
0: And it can make a big difference. Right now I have two kids. They're 5 and 2. So we're not doing the everybody's in line for the shower in the morning quite yet. But no matter how big your water heater is, if you have a traditional tank, you're looking at running out of hot water at some point, not with a Navi.
1: That is correct. As long as you've got gas, water, and electricity, you're going to have continuous hot water.
2: See, we do have that at our household.
0: Yeah.
2: Fallon comes home from volleyball. Ramsey needs a bath. TD needs a bath. Mom, Dad need showers. Oh, but the dishwasher's running. The washing machine's on. And the next thing you know, I get to go last. I don't mind a cold shower. So I'm the weird one that I sacrifice.
1: Fallon can stay in that shower for 2 hours, and you'll get your remote control.
2: I'll get a screwdriver and take the door off if she does that.
1: And you will realize that you've given her too much opportunity.
2: All right, sold.
0: And you're not just heating a 60 or 80 gallon tank of water constantly. This is instant on. When I was going through having my water filtration system installed, we were talking about, with all the things that are in our water, it's inefficient to heat up water in a tank because you're not just heating up the water, you're having to heat up all the crap that's in the water, not with the tankless.
1: We always recommend that you do water filtration. If you've got hard water, it does cost more money to heat water if you're doing it that way. So we recommend in this area of the country, it's not too bad, but if you go up, headed to Marstown, you've got water that's like 20 grains of hardness. That's going to make a tough application for your heater. You need to have it treated. So partner up with your people, and Gray Hodges can partner up with us as well. And Navien also offers water filtration systems as well.
0: More on some of these specials that Navien has running with rebates coming up in a moment. But right now it's 11 o'clock on a Wednesday, which means it's time to turn things over to our esteemed producer, Charlie Collier, because it's time for
1: Call Your Shots.
2: Good job, Carter.
3: Yeah. Good job, Carter. Call your
1: Morning,
3: shots.
1: Charlie.
3: Hey, how we doing?
1: Good, good and great.
3: Shame I don't get to see your smiling face in person this morning, but see if you can make it 2 for 2 on Call Your Shots this year.
2: I don't think so. I got them today.
3: Well, your Call Your Shots topic, guys, we've got game day coming to town Saturday. I'm not sure
2: Heck
3: if you guys
2: yeah.
3: have heard or not, but yeah, college game day going to be in Knoxville this weekend. Surprise. You're calling your shots this morning on your preferred game day guest picker.
2: Ooh.
0: Oh, boy.
3: Game day guest picker is what you're calling your shots on today.
0: I just let me go ahead and bear the cross of going first. It's fine.
3: And don't try to qualify your answer on realism either.
0: Okay.
3: You know, just pretend that each one of these people, the five of them, each pretend they have an exactly equal 20% chance of becoming the guest picker.
0: Okay.
3: All right. So let's not focus on the could it happen, just whether you'd want it or not. Game day guest picker. Brian's going first. Eric does.
2: I'll go second.
3: Yeah.
1: I guess I'll cover up the last.
2: Yeah. You're let's the three hole, Carter.
3: Game day guest picker. Option number one. Name that's been thrown around a lot this week with a son that now runs track for Tennessee. Kevin Hart, comedian, actor, etc.
0: Kevin Hart's going to be my number two because Kevin Hart represents someone who's, obviously, you mentioned child, is now a student-athlete at Tennessee, but has fully embraced everything about Tennessee over the last couple of years through the recruiting process, has been super been in, particularly when they were going through the recruiting process of taking pictures with other recruits, taking pictures with anybody who asked. Seems like a super nice guy. I'm going to put him at number two because he also represents a new association with Tennessee and I think a fun way to connect things.
2: I love Kevin Hart. I think Kevin Hart's hilarious. I think it's cool that when he comes here, he puts on the stuff. Also, if his son next year transfers to a different track team, he will be there wearing their stuff, being Kevin Hart, the A-list celebrity, comedian, actor that everybody loves. He's not a Tennessee guy. He's currently a Tennessee guy. And the minute that his son graduates or transfers, if that were to happen, he would support that team. And that's fine. I'm not a hater at all. That is totally fine. But he's not a Tennessee guy. Five. I need someone that grew up, that loves it and cares about it. And maybe there's some other things going on, but that's what I prefer.
1: I've got Hart down at number four.
2: Love Kevin Hart.
3: Kevin Hart,
2: but he's
3: all
2: not
3: over
2: a
3: the place.
2: Guy.
3: You not think? I feel like you think if his son plays or runs 5 years and has a good career, like he'll stay with the Vols, he'll just be a Tennessee fan.
2: I think that's possible, but we're 5 years from that.
0: Yeah, but this is for today.
2: That's why he's five.
3: All right,
0: that's why he's my two.
3: Brian, Kevin Hart 2, Eric, Kevin Hart 5, Carter, Kevin Hart 4. Next up, game day guest picker. That's what we're calling our shots on. Eric, guy that you were talking about earlier this week, Morgan Wallen.
0: 5. Eric?
2: So, he fits what I'm talking about. He grew up in, I forget where he was born, but grew up, went to Gibbs High School. Sneedville, yep. Shout out to my buddy Davis. He's from Sneedville. He grew up going to games. He's as diehard of a Tennessee fan as there ever has been. And he's continued to do that even though he plays shows everywhere else and he does the walkouts everywhere else. He's fits that A-list guy. He loves Tennessee football. So I'll put him at two.
1: Morgan Wallen. Yeah, I like his music. I like what he does. They're entertainers as well. And I've got him as my two spot as well. I'm going to leave him at two.
3: All right, Brian, 1, 3, and four open. Eric, 1, 2, or excuse me, 1, 3, and four open. Carter, 1, 3, and five open. So that one spot hanging on for everybody so far. Next up, Johnny Knoxville.
0: Johnny Knoxville is going to be my three. I think he is great. I think he's funny. He's knowing what Eric's very small residual check is for Jagass 3, I would say that.
2: Like $15 the other day.
0: I would say that hey. Royalty Day at Johnny Knoxville's house is a lot of fun between all of the Jagass movies.
2: Which house?
0: Exactly. Dukes of Hazzard, Men in Black 2, which is on TV all the time. Just the royalty checks have to be a lot of fun. And, oh, by the way, he sold the brand to Paramount for, like, you know, $100 million. So, all that, Johnny Knoxville's fun. He just gave a ton of money to local schools here in East Tennessee, here in Knoxville. Is a South Knoxville guy. I'm going to go three because we need to get him back in front of the public on a regular basis.
2: So, Johnny Knoxville, the first time that I met him, it was for that Dukes of Hazzard premiere, and shout out Alan and Richie and Wes and Rob and all the old Vol Market number three guys that went to high school with him that still call him PJ, not Johnny. And first time I met him, I walked in and he goes, "No way." And I was 19 and he goes, "No way." And I was like, "No way." He was equally as excited to meet me as the Tennessee starting quarterback as I was to watch the guy that I watched, you know, break his bones on MTV when I was a kid. He loves Tennessee football. He's by far my number one.
1: I'm struggling to where to put Johnny Knox. I'm glad that he made the donation to the local high school. I think that's great. Brian, you stole my thunder on that. I'm gonna have to put Johnny Knoxville down at number five. I'm sorry.
3: Johnny Knoxville all over the place. He's three and five.
0: He might poop on you after that.
1: That's okay. I've got a shower. I got hot water coming out of it. Okay?
2: There you go, Carter.
3: Hey, it'll be hot as long as it takes to get it all off of you, too.
1: That may take a year or two. You never know.
3: Good thing. Good thing it's going to keep staying hot. All right. Game day guest picker. That's what we're calling our shots on. Brian, 1-4 open. Eric, 3-4 open. Carter, 1-3 open. Next up, Tennessee basketball coach Rick Barnes.
0: Number one. The man has been both Tennessee and Texas. He was run out of Texas because he wouldn't cheat. Some people said, oh, he's just trying to earn a couple more years' paycheck before riding off into the sunset. Instead, he has had a fantastic run resurrecting the Tennessee basketball program and making sure that this program, not just his teams, but this program is here to stay. Rick Barnes is number one.
2: I'll put Rick Barnes in the highest available spot that I have, which is the three spot. I think he would be an elite interview and have a lot of fun up there.
1: I've got to put Rick Barnes at the top. He has done so much for the community, and he's a good Christian man, and he loves his players.
0: And he loves
1: the community.
0: Yeah, he's known across the country, so it actually makes it.
1: Yep.
3: Number one for me, Rick Barnes. Last one up. Brian, four spot. Eric, four spot. Carter, three spot. How about a former Vol? See if you can get him back in town. Eric Berry.
0: Eric Berry, I mean, he's my four because that's what I have left. Eric Berry would be fun, but Eric Berry's kind of a soft-spoken kind of guy. I don't know that he has the big personality to be game day picker, but it would be a lot of fun. Eric, you played with him. You would know as well as I would.
2: Eric Berry, as far as like Tennessee players that you could come back and get back on there that also had the success at the next level, first round pick, all the things, Eric would be a great guest. He might be a little reserved for sitting next to Pat McAfee.
0: Remember when
2: like
0: they
2: maybe did, a 10 years ago college game day?
0: Remember the Swiper Boy video that they
3: Eric
0: basically
3: Berry.
0: Had to drag him to be a part of
3: Eric
0: because
3: Berry.
0: He's like, this is not me at all.
2: At all. Yeah, Eric no, he's Berry. Very much a like humble blue collar, just want to rip your head off and
3: so get
2: and
3: up
2: give
3: off
2: you a hug.
3: Seat and listen to the beat if you a football fan and I mean, come on, they could play
1: Charlie.
3: That song.
1: That's okay, Charlie, that's enough.
0: Charlie's hitting the Swiper Boy greatest hits scene this morning.
3: Imagine if they played that song, though, and like brought out Eric Berry.
0: Yeah.
1: I've got to say this. I go down to my man cave, and I've got this locker room thing. It says Eric Berry.
0: Yeah.
1: Compliments of Eric Ainge.
0: There you go.
2: Boom.
0: All right, so who wins, Charlie?
3: Yeah, my five. You guys were right, putting Rick Barnes as high as you could, and Brian and Aaron Carter putting him in your one spot. That's where I have Rick Barnes as well, just the history with Texas and Tennessee, but just also I think he is like the single best ambassador for the university that we have right now. I mean, he's just such a fantastic human being. As much as you can put him in the spotlight, do it. Right behind him, I have, and this might be a little controversial, I put Johnny Knoxville in the two spot. You know, I think he's knows enough, or he's well known enough still nationally, but also what Eric was talking about, just how big of a Tennessee fan he is. I think he has like the perfect personality for game day, and nobody loves Knoxville like him. Eric Berry right behind him, though, is a close three.
2: Guys, he moved to L.A., and made his public last name for life,
3: right.
2: Knoxville.
3: Right. Mm-hmm. I have Eric Berry number three, and I think that would be awesome too. But like you guys were saying, you know, that's just maybe not his domain necessarily, sitting on a game day set next to Pat McAfee. Then I have Kevin Hart four. You know, he's a Tennessee guy for now. I'm sure he'd do a good job. Like that would be the could care less either way option. And then I do have Morgan Wallen in the five spot. You know, I appreciate that he's a Tennessee guy. But I also just don't think he's a very good person, and I don't really like want. I don't love that he's such a like big, you know, Tennessee representative necessarily because I think he's a bad person. So, got him in the five spot. And with that being said, I think Brian wins today.
2: Yeah, I think, Brian,
0: right.
2: I think Brian's your winner.
0: All right.
1: Ooh.
0: I don't know who it's going to be. I'm told Morgan Wallen was off the table with some he can't physically be here. And Leanne Morgan was another one that a lot of people were talking. She is performing in Myrtle Beach on Friday night and Savannah, Georgia, Saturday at 4. So that is not likely to happen either. Yes, there's the miracle of air travel. Yes, ESPN has a partner that will fly their picker in and out just for the pick. But I think logistically there were concerns about getting that done. So I don't know who it's going to be. But well, if it was Kevin Hart, that'd be fun. That's Call Your Shots. Carter, if you're interested in an Avian tankless water heater right now, some great specials. You talk to the folks here at Gray Hodges, get you set up, but you can take advantage of these great specials.
1: One of the things going on that Navien is doing for the homeowners, and they, between now and the end of November, November the 30th, if you have one of our tankless water heaters installed, you can get up to $300 rebate back, which will be payable back in January of this next year. So there's also TVA Energy Right rebates that will be coming out for other products starting the 1st of October. So it's something we want to get behind and stand behind. And

0: out every day. But locally owned, employee owned, as you mentioned, every person you deal with here has a stake in the success of this company. That's what makes them different. Carter, always appreciate the time.
1: Thanks for coming, Carter.
0: Glad to have you.
2: See you all in October.
0: Let's go.
1: Yeah, buddy.
0: The Eric Haines Show. By the way, Eric, in the text box, we have Nick, Charles, and Eddie all mentioned Johnny Knoxville would probably use a taser on Pat McAfee, which is why they're in favor of it.
1: He could absolutely go toe-to-toe with Pat. And Pat's like, and he's like my age, maybe a little. How old's Pat McAfee? He's around my age, maybe a little younger.
0: Yeah, he's a
1: little, maybe a little younger. Well, then he's wild. You know, he loves him some Johnny Knoxville.
0: He's been tased.
1: You know, he loves him some Johnny Knoxville.
0: We'll come back. 865-656-9900 if you want to join us. 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
3: Tennessee and Texas Saturday. Good questions in the text box as we roll through a little bit. For Tennessee on Saturday, most important thing that you can get done ahead of this game as an offense that, or a football team period, that you are doing to make sure that you are more efficient, more multiple, whatever it is to beat Texas that you haven't shown to this point?
4: Little things, fundamentals. I got on here Monday and said too many whiffs and too many poor fits. You know, the highlight of Jordan Seaton missing the block in the LSU game, just lunging and whiffing in a tackle for loss. Like, you can't do stuff like that. Everyone thinks the things you can't do, like it's a big turnover or something, you know, like, and that's like the pinnacle of doing stuff you can't do, but it's not just that. It's the little things that allow you to have success. You got to continue to clean some of that up and maybe tighten those splits down a little bit. Get your feet right. Get your footwork right. Butt down, eyes up. We're going to have to play really good up front. They're going to have to take that challenge, too. Front seven on both sides of the ball. It's going to be a physical football game. Whoever feels like they won the line of scrimmage is probably the team that's going to have more points at the end of the day in a game like this. So, get ready.
3: Does the Arch Manning inconsistency, particularly what you saw on Saturday against UTSA and looking back at that film, does that give you confidence that this defense can create some havoc?
4: Absolutely. I don't like Arch. If you get good Arch, and every Texas fans, from all the ones that I've seen, the ones that are like just actually looking at the game and like their version, Coach Fulmer was talking to Mac Brown, and he kind of agreed. It's like, you know, if you get comfortable feeling it, Arch, he is good enough to beat anybody. If you get questioning, holding, not seeing right, doesn't make a lot of sense. If you get off Arch, he could get you beat. Like, and that's, I think, why he's such a polarizing guy for Texas fans, because you look at some of the games he's had, you know, late in the year last year and you know, the fourth quarter against Ohio State, and you go, wham, at his peak, he's awesome. And he's a really good player. But then, like, that's less frequent. So how do you create that if you're Jim Knowles? How do you create a game where you get unsure Arch, not swag coming after you Arch? And I think a lot of that is pressuring him. I think when you can, hit him. You know, legally, I'm not saying be dirty. I'm not.
3: Right.
4: But, like, when you can hit him, hit him. When you get to him in the backfield, you got to get him on the ground. If they get put in some bad situations down a distance-wise, our defense is plenty good to get off the field. We're talking about 11, 12, 13 drives per team. And how do you get points out of them? Obviously, explosive plays are huge. We'd love that. They'd love that. That'd be awesome. But if both defenses are going to keep it in front and make you earn it down the field, then staying ahead of the sticks, being able to run the football, not missing the open ones that you have, Arch has done too much of that. You know, and Faison's only played three games, but Arch has played a lot of football. And the reason that people are so, like, up and down with him is because there's been games where guys are open. The pocket's not collapsed. His feet are set, and he just misses. And so quarterback people go, I don't know. You know, if your feet are set and you're seeing the coverage and the protection's good and you can stick your back foot in the ground and let it rip and you just, like, not miss by an inch, but like really miss, that's a cause for concern. So they have to get him comfortable too. Sark has to have a game plan that gets Arch feeling good early, because you don't want to waste. I'm saying Knowles try to waste two or three of their drives by doing something that they're not ready for or something that they don't have a plan for. Then you're talking about, can they get three touchdowns and a field goal or two in nine drives? Well, then that seems a little more of a hard ask for a Texas offense against our defense in Neyland Stadium. How do you condense it down? And when you have opportunities to score, you've got, you know, gamer breaks, you know, you got to play for, make the breaks, one comes your way, score. When you have an opportunity, you got to get points out of it.
3: Jamie asked the question that I've seen from several other people as well. Is there any chance we could get the interlocking UT back on the field for this game only this weekend? It'd be a throwback to what you had in the 80s and 90s, and certainly it is the battle of schools, well, of the real UT and a school that likes to call themselves UT. No, and the reason is this. When you paint a logo on real grass, it stays. And it stays for, I mean, when they take the, when they replace the all the grass, when they replace the sod every 3 to 4 years, in the ground level underneath it all, you can see where there was the checkerboard and there was the tee because the paint's got seeped all the way through. If you have a month to grow new grass and they cut it every day, you can make it, you can get it to the point where it doesn't show through, but you can't do it for one weekend. If they tried to paint an interlocking UT on it this weekend, you'd still be able to see the tee from last week under it. If you painted that part green, it would look even worse. So on artificial turf fields where they don't have permanent logos, you know, a lot of schools, when they schools have artificial turf that already has the colored turf and they don't ever have to paint it. Some places like Cowboy Stadium, the stadium in Mercedes-Benz Stadium in Atlanta, it has a plain green field and they paint logos on every week. That's real easy to do. You just clean it off. They can clean it off in a couple hours with a special cleaning solution. But no, you can't really change the logos at midfield on a grass field, unfortunately. But they would think it was a lot of fun. They've looked at doing that for a homecoming game, for a throwback kind of game, but it's just not really possible for it to look right. And be respectful of all of our logos. Would be fun, though. I would love to see it.
4: Todd says, with what Eric is saying about Arch, Neyland really could have an effect on it. And hour one, Todd, that was kind of my thing that I was saying. It's like there's so much pressure on him this weekend to come to Neyland Stadium, you know, the house that his uncle built, and be a Manning quarterbacking the number one team in the country, favored on the road. With what they have coming up the rest of the year, this is not a game on their schedule that they can lose.
3: Yeah.
4: And that's just a lot of pressure, to the point where Sark's even doing interviews about it and just focus on football and not the all the other stuff. And so, yeah, if you can come out and you can get him struggling early and the crowd is just right on top of him, yeah, you could get a day or a half. You know, that happened to Sam Levitt. We all watched Sam Levitt play against LSU in the first half. And you know what? It was not good. We watched Sam Levitt play in the second half, and he was good.
3: He
4: looked like the guy that deserved the money to be the quarterback to lead LSU to try to take him all the way. So, like, if you can get – and because they had such a bad first half, they couldn't come back and win the game. So I know they just had a 20-point fourth quarter to beat Ohio State. They're live at any point in time to do that. You got to be ready for that. But if you can condense a four-quarter game into a two-quarter game – and you can put some points on the board, then that place is really going nuts. You got to give Neyland a reason to be loud. People will be, no matter what. But if you want it affect the other team and the quarterback loud, the team has to provide that with their play and their intensity and their fight consistently and all that stuff.
3: We will come back 865-656-9900. 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
4: Morning, but we are expecting another solid round of rain later today, relatively widespread, and there will be some heavy downpours later this afternoon, this evening. Flood watch in effect for Kentucky and parts of southwest Virginia. Those counties that border Kentucky are under a flood watch as well through 10 o'clock, so heavy rain possible in the region later today. From Storm Team Love Weather, our meteorologist Jeremy Eisen's off.
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8: Been a fun one today, live here at Gray Hodges Lexington Drive location. McAllister's for lunch. Customer Appreciation Day, because this place does appreciate their customers. Why? Because everyone that works here has an ownership stake in this place. It's an employee-owned business. Everyone here does the right thing because that's what they're supposed to do. And no matter who you're talking to at any Gray Hodges location, you're talking to someone who's knowledgeable, who's been in the industry. And in my experience, the one time the gentleman didn't know the answer, instead of making it up or figuring it out, he went and found someone that had worked here a little longer, and he walked over, and he gave me the answer. You walk out of here with complete trust, and you'll be the next satisfied customer if you're looking for any of the stuff that they offer right here at Gray Hodges.
9: And by the way, while you're here, you can come in, scan the QR code that's right in front of us to register to win a Falcon 185 from Overboard Marine.
8: You know how many fish I could catch with that?
9: None, because it would be running fast.
8: Well, it'd get me to the hole faster, and then I'd stop it, and then I'd drop the anchor, and then I'd catch all the fish. I'm just saying.
9: Yeah, okay. I can see that.
8: I've decided I think I want Rick Barnes or Johnny Knoxville. I'd be fine with Morgan Wallen. I'm not one of the Morgan Wallen haters. I'd be fine with Morgan Wallen. Loves Tennessee. But if I could pick, I think I'd pick Johnny Knoxville or Rick Barnes. That would be fun.
9: I'll be in white when it's on, so it doesn't matter to me at all.
10: So you'll be there watching game day, is what I hear.
9: No, because they aren't going to put it on the Jumbotron. They can't. We're doing the pregame at that point. So band will be performing. I'll be watching that.
10: At any point on the, like, throughout the stadium?
9: Probably not, because so much of that pregame is scripted from a sponsorship standpoint that I don't think so, but maybe.
10: Yeah, with Johnny Knoxville or Rick Barnes would be great.
8: Like, it'd be two different types of interviews, but both would be funny and both love the Vols. So
10: I just want someone that's not a bad person and loves the Vols.
9: All right, from TJ, we're a fourth of the way through the season. Before the season started, had us going 8-4. After seeing the other teams on our schedule, I'm a bit more optimistic. Not suggesting we'll go undefeated, but I don't see anybody on our schedule that we can't beat. Do you feel the same way?
8: I think the game this Saturday, from a matchup standpoint, is our hardest game.
9: Agreed.
8: The ask of what needs to happen for us to end the game with a victory is harder on Saturday than it will be any other game this year. The next on the list, from what I've seen, I believe I would say LSU. If they continue to play the way that they've been playing, that's going to be a tough ask. They're really good on defense, and we get them in, what, the 11th game of the year? Mm-hmm. So, like, that's good if we're healthy. You know, one of the conversations about all these teams is 25% through the year. He's hurt. He can't play. You're starting tight end, injured. You know, best DB, best free safety, hurt before the year. I mean, we get a few more of those. Well, then that changes. There's some other teams have one. You know, Kentucky, I thought with the first-year coach, I'm going, it's a night game in Neyland. Come on. But I've watched Kentucky play. You have to play good against Kentucky to beat them. there's no just show up and play the Wildcats and get a win. You got to be fully dialed in and play a really good football game to beat them. Four-quarter game to beat them. So I don't know if I'm changing anything between 9 and 3. I might change who I had a win or a loss against, maybe.
9: Well, I think when you look at game by game, there are some games on your schedule that now look like they would be easier on paper. Texas A&M has not answered a lot of the questions that you had going in a positive manner. That if X, Y, and Z are what we think they are, they're going to be really good. You still have to go down there and play Kyle Field, and you what you're going to be at that point, you don't know what they're going to be in that point.
8: They have a loss. So, like,
9: yeah,
8: it's they're all these teams until if you're a playoff, all four teams were underdogs against preseason. But until one of them gets a third loss, they're still playing to make the playoff.
9: Yeah, two of them face off, obviously, this weekend in A&M and LSU. And the team that already has two losses coming out of that game is going to be well behind the eight ball when trying to get to the playoffs still. And will face a must-win game the rest of the way, including both of them playing Tennessee. Obviously, LSU playing here, Tennessee playing at A&M. So in that realm, I feel better about both of those games already, and I feel better about whichever one loses on Saturday, that game. But again,
8: I think whoever loses
9: a million things could change between now.
8: Whoever loses that game on Saturday is in real jeopardy of their team and locker room and vibe going.
9: Exactly. That's exactly what I'm talking about.
8: Yeah. Winner, you got one loss and you just got another conference win. And if you're LSU, you lost a close one to the best player in the country to a really good football team.
9: Like, right.
8: No sweat.
10: Yeah,
8: keep playing,
10: I think Texas A&M's the team that's in far more danger. That's
9: right now, yeah.
10: That's the team that was already replacing both coordinators and already replacing a ton on the line of scrimmage and had a quarterback that everyone was excited to see if he took the step up in year three, but also hasn't so far. I mean, they're 7.5-point dogs this week, I believe, and the schedule does not get any easier. Like, they've got a road trip to Missouri in a couple of weeks. I believe they play Alabama. Their last three games go like Oklahoma, Tennessee, Texas.
8: Tennessee,
10: good
8: Oklahoma,
10: luck.
8: Texas is how they end it. And
10: good
8: they do
10: luck.
8: Have to play Missouri and Alabama in the month of October. I mean, if they lose to LSU,
9: you're in
8: then they're in jeopardy of being like a 7-5 football team and everyone loses their minds.
9: Apart.
8: Yeah.
9: And it's possible that both of those teams fall apart before you play them. You still have to play a dangerous team that is still the same roster that they started the season with.
8: LSU's no different. I mean,
9: that's what I'm talking about.
8: Yeah, they have to go in this A&M obviously, but they have to play at Kentucky. We've seen that they're already dangerous. Mississippi State, you can't play with your food there. At Auburn, after that, they have to play good. No, I think they'll win all those, but they have to play good in those. Then they go Bama, Texas, Tennessee,
9: right,
8: to start November,
9: right.
8: You cannot enter that with a second loss already.
9: So Tennessee needs to take care of its business, and your opponents may help get you to a better place. We will come back. Final segment of this show is next as we celebrate Customer Appreciation Day right here at Gray Hodges, Lexington Drive. 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
1: 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And in store today, Brisket Philly Day on Wednesday, with the side of the world famous mac and cheese corner at Tazzle Pike, Jacksboro Pike, and Fountain City, right across from Pratt's Country Store. Sweet Peas still smoking after 20 years. Charlie, what do you have for us today?
2: Yeah, back to baseball before we get some college football on the docket tomorrow. Won again yesterday with the Guardians beating the Red Sox, and I want to just keep making money on Cleveland. It is September, which means it is, the time of year that Cleveland traditionally has gotten really hot, and that's been no different this season. They're now 82-75, still leading in the AL Central, and they've got my guy, former National, traded at the deadline, now Cleveland Guardian pitcher Foster Griffin. He's been excellent. We bet on him last week against the White Sox and won. We've bet on him a lot this year and won. We're betting on him one more time today. Think they go and get another win in Boston, and again, they're underdogs. So, hey, give us a hot team at a good price. We'll take it. Plus 113, that's how we chum.
1: What did we learn today?
0: Well, we learned that I'm all in on Faison in his lower body and his ability to run the football in this game, giving us the running game dynamic that we need. When you say run game, it doesn't mean you have to hand the ball to the running back. It's pretty simple, right? You didn't throw it. Did you make yards? Are you stressing the other side of the ball? Are you making them make different defensive calls and changes because of your ability to run? It doesn't matter if it's Bishop or if it's a jet sweep or if it's a quarterback counter power play. It doesn't matter. We need to stress them by running the football in this game. We cannot ask our fourth game playing true freshman quarterback to beat the number one team in the country in a top 10 defense by throwing the ball 35 or 40 times because we can't run the ball. That's not an ask that I think is even fair. I mean, if you did it, cool. Like, holy cow. We have that dude, and he's only in game four. But that's not realistic. So what's realistic? Limit their possessions, limit the big plays, don't turn it over, involve the quarterback in the run game so you can still have a really good day on the ground, more success than Ohio State did, and then do the same thing on defense. You know, you get 12-ish possessions. Can you score a few touchdowns and 12 tries? You know, can you kick a field goal or two and score mid to high 20s in a ball game like this? If you can, you can get out of there with a win.
1: This interesting note from SEC this morning. You were on with Peter Burns and Chris Storing. Number of ranked teams that each school has left on its schedule. There are two ranked teams that have zero. Texas Tech and Louisville. SMU and Miami have one apiece. Who has the most ranked teams left on their schedule? Starts Saturday with number one, Texas. They have seven ranked opponents left the rest of the year.
0: That's what I'm saying. They cannot lose this game.
1: They have seven. LSU, Alabama, Ohio State, and Ole Miss all have five. Missouri has six. Tennessee, four.
0: Got to get it done.
1: That's going to do it. 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Come see Charlie. Come see the whole crew right here at employee-owned, locally-owned Gray Hodges. Thanks, Chris Bernard, for getting us set up. Thank you, Charlie. We'll see you tomorrow.
0: Crank it!
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12: 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Potential season-ending knee injury suffered by Jackson Dart doesn't just hurt the Giants' chances this year of making the playoffs, but also could impact the long-term trajectory of the franchise. What happens if the Giants go 5-12 this year, or 6-11, and the Giants are in position next April to draft a quarterback in the first round of the NFL draft? Will the Giants choose to pivot off of Jackson Dart? I'm Nick Costos.
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0: with you for the next 3 hours on a beautiful day here in East Tennessee. We are 3 days away from right now. They should be lining up to kick things off, Tennessee and Texas at Neyland Stadium. A noon kickoff on Saturday to open up SEC play on both sides. Both teams 3-0 going in. Texas, number one in the country, coming into town. Tennessee, a top 15 team. Tennessee and Texas. We will continue the conversation. We'll continue to get your thoughts on the game at 865-656-9900. There are all kinds of thoughts for all parts of this game. If Tennessee is to win the game, should fans rush the field? Swain, I think I know where you stand on that one.
1: Good.
0: Who should pick the Tennessee-Texas game as well as some other high-profile matchups on ESPN College Game Day? Opinions are still out there on that, as that is to be determined. And then, of course, there are opinions on what will happen in the game itself. So we'll get to all of it today.
1: McGee Tyson Airport announced that they are set to see their busiest day in airport history. Roughly 10,000 passengers are traveling to and from Knoxville for the Tennessee versus Texas game, according to WVLT's Twitter account. Let's get it on, baby. Let's get it on.
0: Have you been asked to move your Swain plane to make extra space available for the planes that are coming in? How does that work?
1: I got plenty of room out there.
0: Okay.
1: Yeah, I got plenty of room.
0: Good to hear it.
1: I'll tell you one thing.
0: Texans are coming to town, huh?
1: If I had my own plane, I wouldn't be riding with the team. I would be going straight there and coming straight back.
0: That's if I had my own plane. Fuel efficient.
1: No. I would definitely use that fuel up if I had a plane. I wish I had a plane.
0: What's going rate on jet fuel these days?
1: I don't know because I don't have a plane, Josh.
0: Okay.
1: Yeah, if I did, I would know all the prices. All hey, I know is...
0: We're just journalisming here. I'm asking questions, seeing if there are answers.
1: All I know is that $4 a gallon is for the birds. We won't go there.
0: No, we won't. You will just go about 10 to 15 minutes down the road from your house on Saturday because it's a home game.
1: That's right, my man. You like my orange I got on today?
0: That's a nice-looking polo.
1: You like that?
0: I like the Tennessee Power Tee helmet.
1: Yeah.
0: And then that is a polo that is filled up with the Power Tees.
1: That's right. It's orange, by the way. The shirt is orange.
0: Sure.
1: Thanks to my good friends over there at Volunteer Traditions. This is the week you rock the orange.
0: No, that's nice. That's nice. Yeah, looks like a nice material, if you don't mind. Yeah, that's all right.
1: HR. Harassment. Josh Ward just touched my shirt.
0: That is a nice material.
1: Thank you.
0: A nice design.
1: Yep.
0: Mm-hmm. You look like you're ready.
1: I'm ready. Yeah, I'm ready, man. I'm ready. I'm not playing, though, Josh.
0: No?
1: I wish I was, though. Like, in my mind, I think I could help the team.
0: Well, calling all local judges... Jason Swain has a request.
1: In my mind, Josh, I think I can help the team.
0: Okay.
1: Just in my mind. I doubt that there's not a coach over there on campus that thinks I can help the team.
0: Well, maybe not over four quarters, but on any given play?
1: I don't know. Yeah, I don't know. I don't like my chances blocking Colin Simmons.
0: Well, let's not call it blocking. Let's call it chipping.
1: Okay. All right. I can help Davis Sanders Jr.
0: You chip his rush. You might chip a shoulder blade. But
1: Yeah, that's right. Or a tooth.
0: Yeah. Yeah. But I imagine you would have slapped that sign on the way out there. You'll give your all of your health
1: for
0: Tennessee on Saturday.
1: Yeah, if I can reach it. I'm sorry, Josh. I'm not being sensitive to your height issues. That comment. I'm sorry. I apologize.
0: Hey, that's okay. It's a big week. It's a tense week.
1: Man, a lot of picks in Tennessee's favor. A lot of picks that, even though they're in Texas' favor, is really, really close. I think the world knows what's about to happen with this Tennessee defense having a chance to get after Arch Manning. I think the people think that Jim Knowles about to do some work in this defense.
0: Well, tell me what you think here. So if you look at the odds makers, the number has moved around a little bit over the last few days. Tennessee was a 5.5-point underdog, then a 3.5-point underdog, now right there in the middle. Tennessee's a 4.5-point underdog against Texas. But a lot of the numbers out there like Tennessee's chances to keep it even closer, which would give Tennessee an even better chance to win. SP Plus at the start of the week from Bill Conley and ESPN had Texas by one. I saw the Pick 6 Plus data that came out from our friend Brett Ciancia.
1: Okay.
0: Has Texas by 1.9. So about 2.5 points better than what the odds makers say. This one I'm unfamiliar with, I'll be honest with you. But I saw it earlier today. CFPI Plus.
1: Hmm? What?
0: Has the Volunteers winning 31-27. And then our friend Dave Bartu. Hello.
1: The Dave Bartu,
0: who has been a friend to the program, known as CFB Matrix on social media with College Football Matrix Analytical. He has been a source for athletic departments to study coaching staffs, to help hire coaching staffs.
1: Yeah.
0: He has Tennessee beating Texas on Saturday.
1: I just felt my whole body just have chills hearing Dave Bartu pick Tennessee. Is it because of the graphic that I saw on ESPN where it shows Arch Manning's home versus road quarterback play, where at home he is 83 with a QBR, 30 touchdowns, only 6 interceptions, 12 sacks, 13-0 at home, but on the road, he's 2-3 as starting quarterback. His QBR is 55, 7 touchdowns, 5 interceptions, and 18 sacks on the road. 18 sacks. You hear that, Vol Nation? You know what needs to be done. The game starts at 12, but you know you need to be there early. You know you need to get up early. You know what you need to put in your orange juice. You know what needs to be done. That means that the away crowd has impacted Arch Manning in this offensive line. Yeah. And there's a player on Texas's offensive line. He's not a returning starter. He's from Wake Forest. He's a transfer. Now, he's a good player now. Mm-hmm. He didn't give up a sack last year. But this will be new territory for him, because I can promise you he ain't played in front of nobody at Wake Forest like he's about to play in front of here this Saturday.
0: There is no Neyland Stadium in the Atlantic Coast Conference.
1: No, sir. Now, Goosby, now he's a returning starter. I mean, he's played in some big games. Don't get me wrong. But
0: could be a top 10 pick in the NFL.
1: Yeah. He's good. But they got two players that did not play in the SEC or nowhere close to the SEC last year. And so their left guard and their right tackle. So, Vol Nation, you know what to do to make sure that those guys can't hear. We create some pre-snap penalties, some crowd disruptions. You know, we count those. You know, we tally those during the game. So that number needs to be high. And
0: Crowd disruptions,
1: yeah, man.
0: That's tallied. Okay.
1: Yeah. You didn't know that? What are you doing in the press box? Oh, that's right. You're watching other games in the press box. You're watching other games on your little computer. You don't be paying attention all the way. Okay, I get it. But, yeah, man, they tally those things. We need that number to be at least 5, okay? At least five.
0: Once again, I mean no disrespect to Furman and to Kennesaw State, but I am...
1: Josh, they're not offended. They already cashed a check, okay?
0: Check's good. It's cleared.
1: They already cashed a check. They're not offended.
0: They're past the point of offense.
1: Correct, yeah.
0: I am looking forward to paying closer attention to what's happening on the field this Saturday than I did for all four quarters of the Furman and Kennesaw State games.
1: Well, I know. You, do you realize, like, when a victim gets a settlement, when they've been hurt or injured.
0: Uh-huh.
1: Do you know what that money is for? It's for them to stop hurting physically. Like, you just magically feel better.
0: Oh, I'm healed.
1: Oh, my elbow. Here's a check. Oh, I feel better. I feel great.
0: Now, how does that work?
1: And that's physical pain, Josh.
0: Right.
1: You think Furman and Kennesaw State care that you're saying that this game is going to be better? You think their little feelings are hurt? They're going to catch a check, man.
0: Well, it does depend on who we're talking about, because if the athletic director at Furman walks into the training room to all the guys that are getting their knees and their ankles and their elbows and shoulders looked at and says, he waves that check in front of them. Hey, guys.
1: I know you're feeling good now. We just got paid.
0: We?
1: Yeah, but they okay, man. Their feelings are not hurt. They got a check, man.
0: Okay.
1: Good. So we don't have to say, with all due respect to Furman, Kennesaw State, we don't have to do that, man. We only have a short amount of time to talk sports on the show. We can't waste words caring about Kennesaw State's and Furman's feelings, okay?
0: That's a good point.
1: We paid them, all right? We paid them. They're all right. They cool. I bet they wish they could play us again next year. They want to complete the other half of the way.
0: Yeah, we had the call a few weeks ago. Remember, why is Tennessee playing Chattanooga back-to-back years? Because Chattanooga wants multiple checks.
1: What's better than one check?
0: Two checks.
1: Two checks. Two checks is better than one check.
0: UT Chattanooga.
1: Two checks is better than one check.
0: That's right.
1: Yeah.
0: So, now, it's two schools that bring in a lot of checks, Tennessee and Texas.
1: You ain't right about that.
0: On Saturday, I think Jason Swain should be the guest picker on College Game Day on Saturday. Horns down, go Vols. That is in the text box.
1: Y'all don't need me to be no celebrity guest picker. I am too petty for College Game Day. I'm too petty.
0: Eddie notes Texas also has a starting quarterback that has never been to Neyland Stadium.
1: Correct.
0: And he's been to Kyle Field and he's been to Gainesville.
1: Yeah, that kind of wasn't the point. But
0: he's been to a lot of places.
1: He's been to some loud places.
0: Yep. Now, Wake Forest right tackle did play at...
1: Don't do it. Don't even think about it.
0: Doak Campbell at night last year?
1: Ooh. Doak Campbell. What was the record of Florida State when Wake Forest played Florida State that game?
0: Hey. Lights were bright that night, my friend.
1: Only because the power was on.
0: Lane Stadium, 1 p.m. last year. Wake Forest was there. We'll continue. It'll be a different kind of ball game at Neyland Stadium this Saturday. We'll get your thoughts on the game. 865-656-9900. This afternoon, we'll get the thoughts of Braden Gall of 440 Sports and Austin Price of AllQuest on Tennessee, Texas this week. We'll be with you until 3 o'clock. Thanks for hanging out with us as we continue the conversation on Josh and Swain.
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0: Thank you for being with us on Josh and Swain. Jason Swain is here, a VFL, former Tennessee wide receiver, and Vol Network football analyst. I'm Josh Ward as we are getting closer to Tennessee and Texas kicking off now in less than 72 hours at Neyland Stadium on Saturday. 865-656-9900 if you would like to share your thoughts on the game with us this afternoon. And Travis will do that as he heard the sound a moment ago, the chance to score a Ford from Ted Russell Ford. Travis, thanks for calling in. What is your score prediction for Tennessee and Texas on Saturday?
1: I'm going 28-23, Tennessee.
0: Tennessee wins 28-23 over Texas. A score or outcome, Swain, I'm sure you'd be happy with. Travis, sounds like you're confident.
1: Oh, very.
0: Okay. Well, we got you down. We appreciate you calling in, and we offer you good luck ahead of Saturday. Thanks, Travis.
1: Thank y'all. Bye.
0: Travis says Tennessee beats Texas 28-23 on Saturday. We'll take another score prediction this afternoon during Tyler and Kaner. We'll take predictions through the end of the week. On Friday, we'll draw one of our score predictions from the week. And if that score that we draw hits exactly right on Saturday, the person that predicts it will be able to go get a brand new Ford vehicle from Ted Russell Ford valued up to $75,000. And the person who gets his or her score chosen on Friday will automatically win a free oil change from Ted Russell Ford. So listen through the end of the week and each week during the Tennessee football season for your chance to score a Ford from Ted Russell Ford.
2: I think that's a really good score.
0: I think so, too. It's obviously four touchdowns for Tennessee. You're looking at 51 total points there. You have a number that you're targeting for Tennessee. Hey, if we can get to this number, I really like Tennessee's chances to win the game.
2: I mean, I would say 30 for sure. I mean, but if you're able to force Texas to kick some red zone field goals, I mean, that's really good. I think for Tennessee to be able to pull off an upset, I think you're going to have to force some field goals in the red zone. Listen, you can shut them down completely and not let them get to the red zone. And, hey, we would all prefer that. But they're going to move the ball. They're a good football team. You know, offensively, they got some really good players, and they got a nice scheme. And so they're going to move the ball. But when they do move the ball, what you do in the red zone can be the difference between winning and losing, like stopping them from scoring touchdowns and forcing them to kick field goals. Like, that's why I like that 23 score.
0: Yeah.
2: Because I think that's a really good spot for Tennessee to be able to win.
0: Yeah, here's maybe a different way of asking, because I'm with you. If you tell me Tennessee's going to get to 30-plus, I really like Tennessee's chances. What do you think is a number you feel comfortable saying, hey, if the defense can hold to this number, because it's probably right around there.
2: It is.
0: I would say, hey, if you're asking Jim Knowles, hold them to 23 or less. That's doable at home, despite Texas's talent, but with them playing on the road and with the speed and Jim Knowles' plan that he'll come up with, and obviously the crowd being a part of that, being at home, I think that's reasonable.
2: I mean, I would even say 24 points. I mean, if you're Josh Heupel, if you're Josh Heupel, and Jim Knowles says, "Hey, man, I can force Texas to only score 27 points." I think if you're Josh Heupel, with your confidence in your offense and your ability to play to call plays, I think you will say, all right, Jim, I can go get 28 points. Mm-hmm. At home, I should be able to get 28 points at home versus any team in the country. That should be my mindset from Josh Heupel. And all you need to do is win by 1 point. Texas won by 1 point against Ohio State.
0: That's right. That one was 24-23.
2: Yeah, so I would say 24 points, or even 27. I think if you're Josh Heupel, you feel good about your chance.

0: to score 28 points at home.
1: So Travis says 28-23.
0: All right, Travis. You know the rules, man. We don't make them. Actually, we did make them. You got to take us on a ride.
1: Yeah, that's hopefully understood, but we'll repeat for the sake of clarity.
0: Yeah, we make those rules.
1: Yep.
0: So hopefully you take us, Travis.
1: Also, with the score forward contest, there are legitimate rules that have to pass through legal. So, yeah, there are rules, and they're made up through our process and Ted Russell Ford. But it is all fair for everybody. So 28-23, that is our latest score forward guess from Travis.
0: Yeah, I've been visualizing Tennessee winning the game Saturday. I've been getting ready, man. In my mind, what I'm going to say, how I'm going to say it, how I'm going to feel, I've already manifested us winning the game.
1: Mm-hmm. One key aspect to the game will be line of scrimmage play. Do you agree with that?
0: Yep. Every game in this conference is about the line of scrimmage. Every game is about the line of scrimmage. There hasn't been a game, I don't think, ever played in football that wasn't about the line of scrimmage.
1: I agree. And that would include last weekend. Kennesaw State along the line of scrimmage has no shot. Mm-hmm. They have no shot to win the game. We have a question about Tennessee's offensive line against Texas, which we will get to when we come back. 865-656-9900. If you would like to be part of the show, as we're with you until 3 o'clock this afternoon, thank you for hanging out with us. Thank you for the interaction to start things off as we continue. Presented by Junk Be Gone on Josh and Swain.
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4: In the NFL, Panthers running back Jonathan Brooks is expected to undergo core muscle surgery Wednesday and will be sidelined for at least 6 weeks. The Panthers have placed Brooks on injured reserve. Brooks appeared in just 3 games as a rookie in 2024 after the Panthers selected him in the second round of the 2024 NFL draft while he was recovering from ACL surgery. He then re-tore his ACL in December of 2024 and missed the entirety of the 2025 season. He has 9 carries for 30 yards so far this year. Major League Baseball for your Wednesday at 3:45. The Giants host the Twins at 6:45. 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Phillies host the Brewers. Cardinals take on the Pirates. 7 o'clock. 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Braves host the Reds at 7:15. 7:45. White Sox visit the Royals. Cubs take on the Marlins. 8 o'clock. 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A's take on the Angels. Mariners get the Astros at 10. Dodgers get the Padres.
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0: afternoon and will become likely early this evening here in the Tri-Cities. There will be some heavy downpours as well. That flood risk highest across Kentucky and parts of southwest Virginia through this evening. So watching out for some widespread rain. Heavy at times. Things will cool off as well. Temperatures only in the mid-70s. From Storm Team Love Weather, I'm meteorologist Jeremy Eisen's office.
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0: This is Josh and Swain. Thanks for being with us as we are presented by Junk Me On. Jason Swain is here, VFL, former Tennessee wide receiver. I'm Josh Ward, 865-656-9900. We will get to the phone lines. We have a text to read off and react to in just a moment. And it is September 23rd. Swain, we are approaching a week to go until October. Believe it or not, we are fully in fall. Well, coming up next month, starting October 8th through the 28th, we have the Gatlinburg Craftsman Fair. It's coming back. It is a great event. And the eighth caller, we had a text saying, hey, we need more opportunities through the app. Caller number 8 to 656 wins. Win a 4-pack of tickets to the Gatlinburg Craftsman's Fair coming up October 8th through the 28th. Daily, 10 a.m. to 5 p.m. It is a huge event, voted one of the Southeast's most popular events. And how about this? 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We're going to give away another pack later in the show and each day this week. Swain, the offensive line. We had a text asking about it. It has been a topic this week. I think that's fair to say. Bryant from Memphis. Appreciate you, Bryant. He is on the west end of the state. Said, Swain, how successful do you think our O-line will be at opening up for our running game?
1: Yeah, I don't know. I don't know that answer because I know what Texas was able to do versus Ohio State, and that's limit them to under 100 yards. And so one thing that we have that Ohio State does not have, they got a lot of talent, but they're not using their quarterback in the running game like we have used ours in the first three games. And I think we're going to have to use him in our running game in this game Saturday too. So I think throwing the ball to the perimeter with quick screens and things like that will help be an extension of the running game. It may not show in the stat sheet, but I think if you are a Tennessee coach, like you count that as a win inside of the run game. So that's going to be the question, man. How much pressure can we take off of Faison Brandon by being able to run the football without him having to run it? But he's going to have to be a part of the running game, too.
0: We've talked about the interior of the offensive line. It'll be my biggest question, maybe biggest concern going in. This time tomorrow, I believe, we're going to talk to Ramon Foster.
1: Yeah.
0: So look forward to talking to Ramon, who played on the interior of the offensive line at Tennessee and for a decade in the NFL. So we'll see what he thinks about the offensive line itself. Yep. We'll ask him about David Sanders Jr., how he's performed, what he could do against Texas. But those guards in the center position and how Josh Heupel and the offensive staff might plan around some of those issues as well, because the tight ends will factor in. So it goes beyond the O-line, but that's where it starts.
1: Yeah, man, the million-dollar matchup is David Sanders Jr. versus Colin Simmons. Like that's the matchup of the ages.
0: The multi-million-dollar matchup this weekend.
1: Yeah, yeah.
0: You're right, but we're not joking. We say this is the kind of game Sanders is signed to help them win.
1: Yes.
0: They can get a bunch of tackles that can help them beat Furman or Georgia Tech or Kennesaw State. You want to go beat Colin Simmons? You want to beat what LSU's going to have later this season in A&M and Bama? That's why you get David Sanders Jr.
1: Yeah, they can get a bunch of tight ends to play tackles to beat, you know, Furman. But you got to get dudes like David Sanders Jr. to be able to beat Texas and teams like Texas consistently.
0: Yep, for sure. 865-656-9900. Good question, Bryant. We appreciate you messaging in from the west end of the state. Appreciate you tuning in however you are doing so, wherever you might be. As we say hello to Digger on Josh and Swain. Digger, good afternoon. Thanks for calling in. What's on your mind today?
2: Josh, Swain, how are we doing?
0: Digger, we're good.
2: Are you there?
0: We're good every day.
2: Kind of like up in arms about this. You're not going to let your fans storm the field if y'all beat Texas, since apparently that's what y'all been talking about all week.
1: Yesterday.
2: You're going to beat us, huh? Just wanting to know. I'm sitting here in Austin, Texas, wanting to hear what you have to say, and y'all seem to be really confident.
1: That's the goal.
2: You're not going to let them storm the field if they beat the number one team in the country?
1: I'm not security, so yeah. I have nothing to do with them storming the field or not. That's just my opinion on whether I think we should, but I can't stop them.
2: So wait a minute. So what happens if you lose? Is that going to stop y'all from burning mattresses?
1: We're not going to burn mattresses. We're going to get ready for Auburn. And then we'll be mad and upset, and then we'll get ready for Auburn.
2: Okay. I'm just wondering. Swain, can I ask you something? You played pro ball, right?
1: A little bit.
2: Where'd you play?
1: Chicago.
2: I don't know. Oh, you did? Oh, my condolences. Chicago. Okay.
1: Let me guess. You're a Cowboys fan.
2: Yes, I am. We haven't won the Super Bowl in 25 years, but guess what? We also have the second worst owner in the Hall of NFL.
1: Awesome.
2: You know who the first is?
1: That's how you brag about it. What question you got?
2: Yeah, my question is, Dave Bartu, did he pick Texas or did he pick Tennessee?
1: Dave Bartu is a real smart man, really intelligent. He's been doing this a very, very long time. He's not a big Sarkisian fan, so he did pick Tennessee.
2: There you go. And you check his record when he goes up against Texas. He's like 0-for. Yeah, thank God he picked y'all. That means we're going to win, man, if we're going to follow Bartu's little analytical skills. He's a big Oregon guy. He's always hated Sarkisian.
1: Yep.
2: And it's not going to end after this. So, yeah, don't be looking to make bets off of Bartu because you'll lose again. So.
0: All righty, Digger.
1: All right, man. Is that...
2: Yeah, I'll call back tomorrow. Y'all don't be screening these calls. And oh, by the way,
1: we don't screen the good calls.
2: Wait a minute. Can I share this with you? I'm finding out that Nealon was an Aggie, and he went over to Tennessee, and he was he responsible for the school colors?
1: Is this trash talk, Digger? This has to be the worst trash talk I've ever heard in my life.
2: I'm just
1: This is the SEC, Digger. You gotta get used to trash talking. This ain't the Big 12. You gotta step your game up, Digger. Call back tomorrow. Try again tomorrow, Digger.
2: No, I want to know. You named the stadium after an Aggie, and you're picking orange, and he's got a big T on there. It sounds like he's a big Texas wannabe.
1: Yeah.
2: So, yeah, Nealon's gonna have something to say about it when we come in there for the first time.
1: Oh man.
2: All right, I'll let you go on that, Swain.
1: All right.
0: Thanks, Digger. Appreciate the call. We had one message that I liked it better a couple weeks ago when the phone lines weren't working.
1: My gosh. That's supposed to be trash talk? You gotta bring it better than that. That was terrible. Where is Tyler? Bring in Gump Tyler. He's better at trash talker than Digger. That was terrible. Jesus. We don't screen good callers. We let the good callers get on in. Maybe we need to do some adjustments. That was terrible, Digger. It's 0 for 2 this week.
0: 865-656-9900. Thank you for the call. Kind of, as we have a bunch of texts coming in.
1: No.
0: Sam saying Digger might be RT Tyler's brother. Cousin? SEC cousin?
1: I won't get those 3 minutes back.
0: We'll continue the conversation. You can be part of it. 865-656-9900. You could certainly improve it from the last few minutes as we continue the conversation on Josh and Swain.
1: I need to borrow 3 minutes.
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0: back on Josh and Swain. Thanks for being with us. Presented by Junk Be Gone. Shannon asks, where was interrupting Josh during that call?
1: Not doing your job.
0: That's a good question.
1: Should be interrupted, man.
0: If you're going to be somebody.
1: That's right.
0: Interrupting Josh. 865-656-9900 to be part of the show. Braden Gall will be part of the show. We'll see what he thinks about Tennessee hosting Texas on Saturday at the start of next hour. We'll have Austin Price, VolQuest next hour as well. We have Daryl on Josh and Swain. Daryl, good afternoon. Thanks for calling in. What's on your mind today?
2: Good afternoon, guys. I was listening to Swain there earlier. I think he's got an extra year of eligibility, and if he plays Saturday, we got... he's good for two touchdowns.
0: I agree.
1: I'm good to give up two touchdowns.
0: Yeah, two touchdowns for whom is the question.
2: Now, I know this is not going to be an easy game, guys, but I'm going to give you a score, and I'll hang up and let you comment. I'm going to say 34-31 Tennessee. Tennessee wins by field goal.
0: Okay. Cooper Ranvier stepping up big. Okay, we got you down 34-31, Tennessee. That's a lot of points.
1: Yeah, that is a lot of points. I got a lot of respect for the Texas defense. I'm not going to pick this game to be in the 30s if I were to pick the game, but I do think the field goal kickers will be important. And anytime you have an upset, I think you got to have your field goal kicker at its best. And so, you know, Tennessee pulled up upset a couple years ago. You know, we made the game-winning field goal. I think we came up short. Well, I don't think. We came up short last year against Georgia with an opportunity upset because we came up short there with our field goal kicker. It was one of the issues, not the issue. And so Cooper Ranvier, a guy with swag, he got some swagger to him. And hopefully he goes out and kicks the way he kicked during fall camp. I mean, he was spot on, but the stadium was empty. This is going to be different. And the pressure is going to be very, very, very heavy. So it's going to take, I think, our kickers. Now, we could just go out there and just score touchdowns and not have to worry about kicking field goals. That would be the preference. But in reality, I think we will be kicking some field goals. We got to make sure we make them.
0: Jason in the text box, I believe without a Y, said Bishop runs for 168 yards, two touchdowns. Faison Brandon, 250 passing yards, two touchdowns, eight runs for 75. Tennessee wins 31-24.
1: Hey, that's a lot of offensive production right there. That's not Ohio State wasn't able to get that.
0: So if I'm adding up correctly, that's over 230 on the ground from just Bishop and Faison Brandon.
1: That's a lot of production right there.
0: That is a lot of production.
1: Yeah.
0: 250 through the air, 75 on the ground. Faison's going beyond SEC Freshman of the Week on that one.
1: He's
0: going
1: to be National Player of the Week.
0: Against Texas' defense.
1: Do that versus number one team in the country in a defense that has a ton of NFL players. So I hope it happens, though.
0: Yeah, I think Tennessee has a good chance to win if Faison's able to
1: 100%.
0: Put that together.
1: Yeah, 100%.
0: His first three games, 226 yards passing against Furman, 148 against Georgia Tech, 178 against Kennesaw State. Let's say hello to Rick on Josh and Swain. Hey, Rick, good afternoon. Thanks for calling in. What's on your mind today?
3: Let me check your memory out. Must have, I cannot recall a game, whether he was a head coach or an assistant coordinator. That Tennessee won. Do you remember one?
1: That Tennessee won or lost?
3: Anything Muschamp was affiliated with, whether it's Florida or South Carolina, as a head coach or a coordinator, I can't remember a game which Tennessee won, which he was a part of.
1: Yeah, correct. We have not had a good track record. Yeah, you're correct. We have not had a good track record against Will Muschamp. Josh Heupel has not had a good track record against Will Muschamp. When he was a coordinator in Missouri and Will Muschamp was a head coach of South Carolina. Now, Will Muschamp was on the staff at Georgia, but he wasn't the defense coordinator. He wasn't the head coach. He was just a defensive assistant. But if you want to say Will Muschamp was on that staff, then yeah, he was on that staff. But he is familiar with how Kirby game planned against Heupel's offense. But, you know, Heupel has adapted. He's changed. He's done some different things offensively. But if you're just asking me, Will Muschamp versus Tennessee or Will Muschamp versus Josh Heupel, yeah, I mean, we have not had a great record against Will Muschamp.
0: Yeah, I'm sorry. You kind of broke up or wasn't crystal clear. Were you asking, has Tennessee ever beaten Will Muschamp? Yeah, Tennessee has beaten Will Muschamp when he was the head coach at South Carolina, but I don't know if I understood the question exactly right.
1: Yeah. Are we talking good record or ever won?
0: Yeah, his record is exceptional against Tennessee, not to be confused. But, yeah, Tennessee has beaten Will Muschamp. Yeah.
3: Okay, that's good. I was calling it Muschamp curse because I couldn't remember any. And Tennessee was better than them on several occasions, but somehow they come out on top. I'm glad you guys know one. I couldn't remember one.
0: Yeah, thanks a lot for the call. So, yeah, again, the record for Will Muschamp against Tennessee, and I think against Josh Heupel, pretty good. He was an assistant in 2001 at LSU, where Tennessee did beat LSU now later in the season. That's a game that many fans want to forget. But he was an assistant on that staff. So, yeah, they've beaten Will Muschamp, and Will Muschamp will have a chance. His team is favored to win this weekend. We'll see what happens. But we did get texted earlier. With all the different angles, fans have still not forgotten his comments.
1: Nope. Well, he's a head coach of Florida.
0: Of how glad he was to see Tennessee fans leaving Neyland Stadium disappointed when he was head coach of Florida.
1: Oh, yeah. Never will forget that comment or that moment.
0: Let's work in one more call. We are short on time this hour, but we say hello to Tyler. Before we close out hour number one, Braden Gall coming
1: up. You hear that, Tyler?
0: Tyler, good afternoon.
1: Don't be in here rambling, man. Get to the point.
4: I am going to get to the point. I am not the gentleman from Austin. As you can tell, this accent is from Knoxville, Tennessee. So I just want to make that abundantly clear. And another thing I want to make clear is I'd never be a Texas fan because I don't care if it's doo-doo orange or garbage truck worker orange. I think all orange is ugly. Yeah, hear me? I don't care whose orange it is. They all suck. Now, I'm just here to tell you that. So I am not the gentleman from Austin. And it's a little weird in Austin, and his voice a little high. So you know it ain't me, okay? I just want to make that abundantly clear. And the next thing I got to say is when the GOAT is on stage on Saturday, I expect every Tennessee fan to get on one knee and pay your respect. He's the man that is 15-1 against the University of Tennessee, the most dominant.
1: We're going to boo his butt. We're going to boo his little butt. Yeah. You better get ready, Tyler.
4: I want to get it abundantly clear that I am not that man from Austin. That's the only thing I got to say. And guess what, Swain? You get next week, I'm on your team next week. Because I don't care who's Auburn's playing. I don't care if it's the devil himself. I hope Auburn loses. So at least you're going to have my little bit of support under
0: Shepard's
4: little red-haired stepchild, Tennessee, because Tennessee will never replace Auburn. But I hate Auburn. Mm-hmm. Tennessee just like a fly. It just hangs around. Mm-hmm. You know what I mean?
1: I want you to root for us.
0: Tyler, we're out of time. Anyway, we appreciate your call.
1: I don't want you to root for us. That little olive branch you try to extend.
0: That was nice.
1: Get out of here. Slap it out of your hand. I don't want that. I'm throwing it in the trash can. Get that olive branch out of here, man.
0: He's standing with you, Swain.
1: I'm stepping on his olive branch. I don't want it. I'm tearing it up. Breaking it. Throwing it in the trash can. No, you root for Auburn. Don't root for us.
0: Make it look like an olive twig over there.
1: Yeah, that's what I'm going to do.
0: Okay. All right, hour number one. It was an hour.
1: You know Nick Saban? We got something for Nick Saban when he comes up in here. We got a message for him.
0: We have Tennessee love. Braden Gall joining us when we come back. What does he think of Tennessee, Texas? 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
11: 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Old Trapper, what's your beef? New York Giants quarterback Jackson Dart suffered a left knee injury Monday night in week two against the Los Angeles Rams. While initial evaluations pointed to an MCL sprain, subsequent medical...
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1: The potential season-ending knee injury suffered by Jackson Dart doesn't just hurt the Giants' chances this year of making the playoffs, but also can impact the long-term trajectory of the franchise. What happens if the Giants go 5-12 this year, or 6-11, and the Giants are in position next April to draft a quarterback in the first round of the NFL draft? Will the Giants choose to pivot off of Jackson Dart? 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

0: welcome into hour number two of Josh and Swain. Thank you for being with us as we continue today's conversation, looking at the Tennessee and Texas on Saturday. Big slate of college football games, but it is highlighted by Tennessee and Texas, the number one team in the country, coming to Knoxville. And we begin hour number two going to the Stanley Fencing Gates hotline to talk about it. Braden Gall of 440 Sports joins us. Braden, we appreciate the time as always. Tennessee, Texas, what do you think about this game as you look at the number one team in the country on the road and Tennessee with a huge opportunity with the nation watching?
1: Honestly, you guys can tell me, I haven't listened to Josh Heupel talk about this week, but I think it kind of is predicated on what do they want to do with their young quarterback. Do they want to turn him loose, let him go, let him sort of live or die by his talent and ability and kind of see what happens to him? Does he rise to the occasion? Can they use his legs more dynamically? Like, what are you turning him loose, or are you trying to keep the governor on and say, look, let's play a smart game, let's not make mistakes, and if we don't make mistakes, the rest of our team, the running game, the defense, and the crowd and the moment in time and Neyland Stadium, can that give us a chance to win it with his athleticism maybe in the end? So I'll be fascinated to know. I assume that Josh Heupel's not giving that away in his conversations, but I'm really fascinated to know, like, strategically, like, are they going to play a little bit more aggressively with him and turn him loose? Are they going to play a little bit more conservatively and try to get to the fourth quarter in a close game or with the lead? What does that look like with a true freshman quarterback who is young, super talented, and going up against, you know, a team that's got, you know, 20 NFL draft picks on it or whatever? This is just a totally different level of defense, of reads and progressions. It's just a totally different thing. Luckily, of course, you're at home, and you got a pretty good offensive line and running game to lean on. So I'm just curious and fascinated by what they decide. I think that's ultimately the biggest sort of strategic decision that I'm sort of awaiting as it comes out. Otherwise, you kind of know what Texas is. You know what Arch Manning is. You know what the running game is. You know you got to cover Wingo and Pullman. You know what Goolsby and the offensive line can do. Like, you kind of just, they're so much more of a known commodity. I think a lot of it hinges more on what Tennessee wants to do and how to think, what is their best path to, a lead or a close game in the fourth quarter.
2: Yeah, I think, Braden, I think the only path is unleashing Faison Brandon. I don't know if Tennessee can win this game with playing Faison the way we've played Faison the last couple of games. Like, he has to throw the ball down the field, and he can't be conservative at times, and then the play calling can't be conservative at times. There's always a time and place to be conservative and be smart, but there's also a time to be aggressive. So I don't know if there's a path outside of making sure that Faison is put in a lot of positions to go out there and make plays.
1: Well, I think, like, if you can win, if you can show early, just for the sake of, like, an academic exercise here, if you can show that you can win the line of scrimmage early, which I think you can do, again, there's an Ohio State type of game in there somewhere that Tennessee doesn't mind playing. Really versatile fronts. If they can win on the line of scrimmage on defense and they can run the football with a deep running back room and a talented O-line, like, could you slow the game down to where it's like a 20-23-3 kind of game or a 20-14 kind of game in the fourth quarter, the way Ohio State and Texas was low scoring, the way Ohio State's defense, which granted is better than Tennessee's, but they were on the road. Could you get it into that type of ugly third and fourth quarter game by just not making major mistakes? And I don't like playing that way. You know, even all the way down to like my 10 and 11 U girls soccer teams, it's like, no, pressure the ball, attack, attack, attack. And if you lose because they're better, fine. But you play your game, attack, pressure, and force the defense to adjust to your style. And, you know, I personally think that's the right way to go. Also, and I know this is easy for me to say as like from a non-fan perspective, is like, if you turn him loose and he learns the entire game, but you lose, but he learns all of his abilities, you know, learns about defense, learns about what he can and can't do. Like, there's enormous benefit in that, even if the team loses. Like, this would be a win, would be so far ahead of schedule for both him and this roster and this team in this particular year. It kind of feels like you're playing with house money. Vegas completely agrees that Tennessee has a chance in this. Like, that point spread is low enough for them to say, we think Tennessee is going to play well. They're begging you to take Texas. So you always go the opposite on that. So I agree. Like, I do think there is a way for Tennessee to win playing a defense, run the ball, kind of traditional, old school kind of SEC game. I think they can do that. Can you do that over 60 minutes, over 120 plays? Maybe not. And then at some point, you kind of have to do what Texas did with Arch in the fourth quarter, which is keep the pedal down and just let it, let him throw, let him go. And that's how they made the comeback against Ohio State. And so I do think, even if you're in a close game conservatively, I do think you have to eventually just say, all right, kid, go make some plays, be special, use your athletic ability. And eventually that's going to have to be the reason they win anyway. And so I don't necessarily disagree with starting that way. I just don't want to take the team. You wouldn't want to take the team out of the game early with a random big freshman mistake, which is also totally possible and not that crazy of a thing that could happen.
0: Braden Gall is with us from 440 Sports. What do you think of Arch Manning at this point in his career at Texas?
1: I will tell, like, from a prospect standpoint, and from a conversation standpoint, he's overexposed. And I think this happened to Jim Harbaugh, and this happens to a lot of people. Like, when you get overexposed, everyone then has an opinion on you, and then you add more opinions, and so therefore you get more negative opinions. And when you get overexposed, it feels like you're overrated. Like, people don't – guys, Arch Manning had 37 touchdowns and, like, 8 interceptions last year. And everyone's like, oh, it was a failure. It was a bust of a season. Like, no, they were one of the 12 best teams at the end of the season. They beat undefeated Texas A&M. They were a 9-win team that was just outside of the playoff. And his numbers were extraordinary. And guess what? He's more efficient now because I think he was 61% last year. And what he did was something was going wrong on a lot of his sort of like standard throws. So whether it was footwork or arm slot or, you know, whatever, he would sail the ball a little bit on these guys. Like, he had great pocket presence last year, but he was a little inaccurate, especially on like underneath routes, crossing routes, kind of short and intermediate passes. And it seems like he's corrected almost all of that because of just, he's worked all that stuff out of his motion. He climbs the pocket incredibly well. He's a tactician when it comes to sort of delivering the football. It doesn't mean he's going to be as accurate as the other two professional quarterbacks in his family. I'm not talking Archie here, but like, I don't understand why people are doubting him, or now he's had his moment right in the fourth quarter to put the team on his shoulders. Like, you got to beat him. he is one of the best players in the country. If you want to argue Chambliss at Ole Miss, fine. I'm totally fine with that. It's which kind of quarterback do you like? Arch Manning is a great player, one of the best players in the country, and you're going to have to play really well to beat him. And I don't understand why anyone would think otherwise.
2: Which quarterback in this conference is playing the best? Is it Kamario Taylor, Mississippi State?
1: It's probably Taylor. Now, level of competition, you know, at South Carolina, at Minnesota, those are nice wins, and their offense was ruthlessly efficient. Once they went down 16-0 against South Carolina, they were ruthlessly efficient and just came out of the box against Minnesota ruthlessly efficient. I think Chambliss made more mistakes than Taylor has, but he did it against LSU in a highly charged emotional situation. You know, Arch has made more mistakes than Taylor, but did it against one of the best teams, if not the best team in the country at the time. So I sort of lean towards folks who have done it against higher level competition so far. But I'll tell you this, guys, watching that Mississippi State team, and I don't know if you picked up on this, but 20 years of doing this, every now and then, week two or week three of a season, you're watching a team from a distance and you go, something is different about the attitude, the edge, the intensity, the buy-in, the togetherness, whatever you want to call it. And the way that team is playing is just different than I've seen from Mississippi State in quite some time. And so I don't know if that means they are a playoff contender. I don't know if that means they beat Alabama at home in a couple of weeks, but I'm definitely picking them to beat Missouri this weekend. And it's not just Kamario Taylor. He's special, but it's the whole thing. They all look like they're bought in. They all look like they're flying to the football. They're playing fast. A 41-7 run on the road in Williams-Brice Stadium, that is no joke. So that's a dangerous, dangerous football team, and I think going to cause way more havoc than people realize.
0: Braden Gall, 440 Sports, covering what's going on in college football. Titans get ready for the Giants this upcoming weekend. What is going on with 440 Sports right now for people to check out?
1: Yeah, a football show and a hot read podcast, both covering the Tennessee Titans with Paul Kaharsky and James Foster. We're going to talk draft. We're going to talk Giants games. We did our Monday episode recap and the Eagles lost, and then we got the Giants. We got SEC Football Live, myself and Trey Wallace, every Tuesday, live on the 440 Sports YouTube page, social account, podcast app. We got the Gold Standard covering the Preds. I'm at training camp right now. They have a totally new roster and new front office as they're kind of building. to the season, which starts in a couple of weeks. 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
0: 440 Sports. Braden, we appreciate the time as always. Thank you so much, and we will talk to you again next week.
1: Awesome. Appreciate you guys.
0: Braden Gall joining us on the Stanley Fencing and Gates Hotline.
2: All right. Braden says we're going to win, right?
0: I think that's right.
2: That's what I heard.
0: Yep. It's a takeaway.
2: You got to affect Arch Manning. There's no other way around it. He has a lot of talent around him. He's talented, but you got to affect the quarterback. That's how you pull off upsets like this. You got to make sure.
0: I saw. Sorry.
2: 2022.
0: Interrupting Josh over here.
2: 2022, Bryce Young was still the best player in the field, and we still was able to beat him. So you can find a way, but I think the best path in this game is to affect Arch Manning.
0: We actually have a message about that. The 22 Alabama game, as it compares to this upcoming Saturday, we'll get to that when we come back. 865-656-9900 if you would like to get on to the show with Austin Price of VolQuest, set to join us a little bit later in the hour. We're here until 3 o'clock this afternoon. Jason Swain is here. I'm Josh Ward. We're presented by Junk Beyond on Josh and Swain.
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0: I'm not RT Tyler. Don't breathe when he goes on his little weak rants. And speaking of his weak rant, he tried to say that he will root for Tennessee versus Auburn, that he hates Auburn that much. If I recall, and I'm not even a Bama fan, but I recall Nick Saban said that his players got up more playing against Tennessee than playing Auburn. So inside that building, they had a stronger feeling towards Tennessee than Auburn.
1: You're recalling correctly.
0: Yeah, I just want to make sure. So Tyler wants to extend the olive branch next week when Tennessee plays Auburn. He's going to root for Tennessee. I don't want your olive branch.
1: I do like olives a lot. Green olives, black olives, Kalamata. I like those.
0: I will eat them on the pizza. That's it.
1: Okay.
0: Yeah. I'm good.
1: Hey, Gary texted in. This may have already been brought up. I keep thinking about how Hendon Hooker played against Alabama.
0: Mm-hmm.
1: The way he played in that game. I know Faison Brandon may not be quite up to that level, but that's the kind of game that I think we game plan, that I think we need. What do you think? I don't think Tennessee needs that. Tennessee needed all of 52 points to beat Bryce Young and how good Alabama was then. Now, maybe Arch Manning comes in that Texas offense, they explode. They have not been explosive to this point. Maybe they are on Saturday, but if you're asking Faison Brandon to be anywhere close to what Hendon was 4 years ago against Alabama,
0: it's not fair.
1: I think that is an unfair ask of Faison. So, no, I lean more to you're telling your defense, you need to go play well. You need to put Faison in a position where this offense, if they can make enough plays, you go win the game. But if you're asking for 35 to 50 points, maybe Faison and the offense can do it, but that's a big ask.
0: Well, man, let's not forget what the roster was in 22. That roster was geared towards the offense. The defense was not good.
1: Right.
0: And so this was the first year, the first 2 years of Josh Heupel's game plan to win in Tennessee was to outscore folks. And Tennessee's defense did a good job of getting TFLs here and there, but, like, don't get it twisted. They were not good. The team was able to win a lot of games against some ranked opponents early in the season and outscore folks. And so don't let us forget about that South Carolina game. And people want to talk about, oh, man, they had our plays, which was not true. And, man, they knew what we were doing offensively. We couldn't stop a nosebleed in that game. So the defense wasn't good. The philosophy has changed. The roster has changed. The talent level has changed. You got more guys on defense now. So you can win games differently than how you won in 2022. So, number one, you can't expect Faison to be a super senior Hendon Hooker as a true freshman. The offensive scheme is not even the same anymore. And then defensively, you're better there. So, I do think there are going to be some times where it may be helpful for your offensive line to go to tempo, to maybe, you know, have really wide splits. But I don't think you lean on that the entirety of the game like you did in 22.
1: Let's get a quick call from Trey with Austin Price coming up. Trey, good afternoon. Thanks for hanging on. What's on your mind today?
2: Hey, how you guys doing? I was just wondering, how do you guys think we're going to get pressure on Arch? I know you keep talking about 2022 versus Bama, but we had freaks all over our defensive line in 2022. At this point in Jim Knowles' career with us, how are we going to manufacture some pressure? What do you guys think?
0: Well, I mean, it starts first up front with the guys who are on the defensive line. I mean, we blitzed a lot in that 22 game. I don't know if you remember, but Jermaine Banks was in the backfield a lot, and we sent some pressure with our linebackers. I think up front, we got an opportunity to get pressure on Arch Manning. Now, Texas offensive line is good, and they're not going to let you do that for you know, more than a drive. If you are successful on drive, they're going to make adjustments, and then you're going to have to bring some pressure from the second level. And so that's why I think Jim Knowles will be really good, because we are going to play multiple linebackers in different spots. And they're going to see some things they haven't

0: seen on film from Tennessee. So I'm anticipating that. The question is, can Texas offensive line pick it up? Can Arch Manning be able to identify who's coming and who's not coming and be able to deliver the football, you know, without the ball getting tipped up or without, you know, one of our guys making a play on the ball in our secondary? So, yeah, like that. It starts up front without blitzing. That's where the pressure is expected from our guys. And that's what Rodney Garner is talking to his defensive line about, and Andrew Jackson is talking to his guys about all week.
1: All right, yeah, I'm excited to see maybe some exotic blitzes. I know we've seen a couple against Georgia Tech. I'm excited to see what Jim Knowles dials up Saturday, man.
0: That's it.
1: And go Vols.
2: Trey, thank you. We appreciate your call. We'll come back. We'll see what Austin Price is looking for from Tennessee's football team against Texas on Saturday. When we come back, Austin Price joins us on Josh and Swain.
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6: In the NFL, Panthers running back Jonathan Brooks is expected to undergo core muscle surgery Wednesday and will be sidelined for at least 6 weeks. The Panthers have placed Brooks on injured reserve. Brooks appeared in just 3 games as a rookie in 2024 after the Panthers selected him in the second round of the 2024 NFL draft while he was recovering from ACL surgery. He then re-tore his ACL in December of 2024 and missed the entirety of the 2025 season. He has 9 carries for 30 yards so far this year. Major League Baseball for your Wednesday at 3:45. The Giants host the Twins at 6:45. 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Cardinals take on the Pirates. 7 o'clock. 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A's take on the Angels. Mariners get the Astros at 10. Dodgers get the Padres.
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4: Afternoon and will become likely early this evening here in the Tri-Cities. There will be some heavy downpours as well. That flood risk highest across Kentucky and parts of southwest Virginia through this evening. So watching out for some widespread rain. Heavy at times. Things will cool off as well. Temperatures only in the mid-70s. From Storm Team Love Weather, I'm meteorologist Jeremy Eisenzoff.
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7: 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The bee's knees of junk removal for two decades.

0: This is Josh and Swain. Thank you for being with us. Check that. We will talk to Austin Price early next hour. 2:15.
1: Yeah.
0: Yep. All right. More buildup. I like that.
1: Yep. Yep. Omaha! Omaha! Can I say that this week?
0: I think so. What's the Manning family's plan here this weekend? What's that look like?
1: Stay out and away from the microphone and the cameras is what I would probably do. But they always handle themselves with class and
0: yes, they do.
1: Do the right thing. But I think with this situation, it probably would be best to, you know, just let Arch go play and, you know, not be a distraction. Considering Peyton said what he said this summer, that, you know, had some people feeling a certain type of way.
0: Right.
1: But that's probably what I would do if I was Peyton.
0: And Peyton is coming to the game. Is that known? Because I keep seeing people comment on it. Is he coming to the game? Is he going to be at the game? I don't know that. I haven't seen that confirmed.
1: I mean, I think he'll be in Knoxville.
0: That I could see, but yeah, I think a low profile, I'm guessing, is
1: exactly
0: Peyton's approach this week, which I totally understand. And if that's how he plays it, that's how I would play it.
1: I would play it the same way. I mean, I would go to the game, but I would probably not be. I wouldn't be on the sidelines, mm-hmm. and I would be in a suite somewhere where there's tinted windows and there won't be, you know, cameras all over the place. Like, I would definitely keep a low profile.
0: I'm sure this would be a small percentage of people. But don't be questioning Peyton's loyalty to Tennessee. That guy, he dealt with people accusing him of being a Manning curse when Tennessee was trotting out an embarrassing product on the field and blamed him for it at times. Don't question his loyalty. Again, very few people will. So I don't even know if I should bring it up. But I've seen some Texas fans online talking some trash, saying your greatest player of all time is going to be wearing our shade of orange this weekend. So that's why I'm sure he would want to keep a low profile if he does.
1: Peyton's going to have some brown boots on, I'm sure.
0: Is the family going to have any of those split jerseys?
1: Well, why? There's nobody playing on Tennessee's team. Marshall's going to be here later.
0: Right, but Peyton wore.
1: They're not doing that.
0: He wore the 16.
1: They're not going to have a split jersey when Texas plays Ole Miss.
0: No, you're right. You're right.
1: So, yeah, Peyton is going to wear Texas's colors, I'm sure. He'll have on some jeans. He'll have on a nice Tennessee polo.
0: Mm-hmm.
1: And he'll have on some brown boots. See? That's Texas colors right there. The boots.
0: In the text box, hey, Swain, what is softer, RT Tyler's insults or your Bears starting quarterback?
1: Oh, man.
0: What do you think about that one?
1: I don't think Caleb Williams is soft, because I've seen him take some hits and get up. You know, his rookie season, his second season, you know, offensive line was being retooled. He took some hits, but
0: that just wasn't his toughest moment.
1: It just wasn't a tough moment, man.
0: I am so thankful, though. I have laughed at every single meme that I've seen this week with Caleb Williams being carted off, pumping his fist to the crowd, towel over his head. I've laughed at every single caption and meme that I've seen about it.
1: There's different degrees of a hamstring strain. Everybody's pain tolerance is different. I don't fault him for shedding some tears, because that just means he cares. I mean, he was getting ready to lead his team to victory, and, you know, he came up short. And so, you know, those tears could be because of different reasons. So I don't have a problem with, you know, athletes crying, whether it's Adam Morrison, you know, losing in the NCAA tournament, or Tim Tebow on the sideline. Like, that means you care. That means you care. But being carted off for a hamstring strain is something I haven't seen before. That's all. And I've had those before. And I did not need a cart. I just walked to the training room. So he's not going to be able to live that down at all. He should be able to cry, though. It's okay to cry. That means you care.
0: I cried a couple of times when I looked at the different memes. They were so funny.
1: Dang it.
0: Anyone who says they are cheering for anyone besides Tennessee can go blah, blah, blah. Swain is the ultimate VFL. We have that in the text box.
1: Well, I appreciate it. But, you know, I'm not as close to my nephews as RT is with Peyton, because I'm not rooting for my nephew team. I'm rooting for my nephew. But his team can kick rocks.
0: Do you think it would matter if his nephew were just a tight end? No offense to tight ends. You think it's affected because he's the quarterback and he gets the win-loss record to go with the team's result?
1: I don't think it matters what position. I mean, I'm sure like it matters to Eli and Peyton, but like it's still your nephew. Like, it's still your family member playing for the other team.
0: Right.
1: But again, for me, like, my nephew just wanted to understand. Uncle was a baller at Tennessee. Uncle is Tennessee through and through. And I want you to be successful, nephew. Do your thing, man. But I want my team to win. So I got some young nephews. I probably need to start getting the message home now so they don't have any expectations when they get older. If they become athletes, like, hey, if you go to school somewhere and you go in the SEC, it ain't Tennessee. Remember that conversation we had when you was five?
0: You better remember.
1: You better remember that conversation we had when you was about 5 or 6 years old. Because I was about dead serious, all right? But that's just me.
0: I like that image. Come here, nephew. 5-year-old nephew, sit down. Uncle Jay wants to talk to you.
1: Yeah.
0: You think he probably thinks, oh, man, I'm about to get the good stuff. I'm going to get a pep talk. If you ever go up against my Vols, Uncle is not going to have your back.
1: Yeah, pretty much. Yeah, pretty much.
0: So prepare yourself now. Yeah. You're either a Vol or you're not.
1: Yeah. I will have my nephew's back, just not his team's back.
0: Okay.
1: Yeah, like, I want him to do well. Do your thing, nephew. I want you to shine. You can have a game like Bryce Young did in 2022. Go for it.
0: Bryce's NFL draft stock went up that night.
1: Do your thing, man. Bryce Young had 455 yards passing, 2 touchdowns. You're 35 for 52. Do that all you want to. But catch this L by the Vols.
0: Michael texts in, you know who will be definitely rooting for the Vols on Saturday? Jukaris, baby.
1: Jukaris, baby.
0: We'll continue the conversation, 865-656-9900, to be part of the conversation. With no doubt about it, VFL Jason Swain. I'm Josh Ward on Josh and Swain.
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1: I don't need to hear anything from anybody. 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Just play the game one way. You hit a ball in the gap, run. Boom, coming in hot.
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0: Con, Josh and Swain. Thanks for being with us. We did get a text from Nick who said, Peyton said in his clip he would be rooting for Arch. He didn't say anything about rooting for Texas. That is correct that he didn't say he's rooting for Texas, but in the clip from the Manning Passing Academy, Chris Gordy of Locked On SEC asked him about that game, and Peyton said that one of the campers asked Peyton, who are you rooting for?
1: Mm-hmm.
0: And Peyton said, well, who do you think? And the camper said, you got to be your alma mater, Tennessee. And Peyton responded to him, well, that's where you and I are different, because family wins out. And then later he said, I think everybody knows where my loyalty lies on every other Saturday, except for this one with Tennessee and Texas. So, no, he did not say, quote, I am pulling for Texas to win the football game. But the question was about Tennessee versus his nephew's team. And Peyton said it without coming out, go Longhorns. It's a difficult spot for him. So, no, he did not say I'm rooting for Texas. He said I'm rooting for my nephew, but for his nephew's team to be successful.
1: Yeah.
0: And I think that, but he recognizes what kind of reaction his answer is going to create. So, to Peyton's credit, he didn't say, I'm not going to comment on that. He answered as honestly as he could.
1: He didn't go Kurt Herb Street? Oh, my bad. I'm sorry.
0: No, he didn't.
1: I shouldn't have said that.
0: No, he didn't.
1: My bad, Kurt. I'm sorry, man. Yeah. Should
0: Peyton have said, they played this year? You know, I hadn't looked at the schedule. I don't know. Peyton is very intelligent. He knows how fans feel about everything, especially as it relates to him. So he answered that as best as he could, considering the difficult position he's in.
1: Yeah, at least Peyton just answered it straight up, man. I appreciate him doing that. Like, I'm not bothered by the comment, to be honest. I mean, I know some people may be, and you can if you want to. Like, whatever, man. The dude's done so much for the university, and I'm not gonna follow a man for loving his family and being loyal to his family. Like, I'm not faulting him for that at all. So it's all good. It's all good. At least he was honest, man.
0: Yeah, Stephen asked, should Peyton have taken some lessons from Roundabout Josh? He kind of roundabouted.
1: Not enough. No, he didn't. He didn't roundabout enough, man. Because I think folks were able to pick up on what he said.
0: Yeah. People figured it out.
1: Yeah.
0: So you're saying that I don't get to an answer sometimes? Is that what happens?
1: Well, yeah.
0: In a roundabout way?
1: Well. Anyway, my man Kurt Herbstreit, he was put in a bad spot when he was asked about the Save College Sports Act or whatever it's called.
0: This thing, by the way.
1: And he should have just kept it a book. And he tried a roundabout, and it didn't go well for him. So that's what I meant by my Kurt Herbstreit comment. He should have just kept it honest, man. But he was put in a very, very, very tough spot. And 99% of the time, he nails it. But that time...
0: That one he did not.
1: He did not at all.
0: Have you gotten any...
1: Don't talk about that dog, Josh. don't ask me about that damn dog, all right? I don't know. Don't ask me about that dog, all right? It's a cute dog. I love dogs. But I don't know. Don't ask me. I don't know about the dog. I don't know what's going to show up. I don't know what's going to be during the game. I don't know. All right? Don't ask me about that dog.
0: Okay. What makes you think I was going to ask about the dog?
1: Because we were talking about Kurt Herbstreit. And what else would you talk about?
0: Is there going to be a pop-up shop this weekend? Can you get some merch for Deuce?
1: Not Knoxville. No, not Knoxville.
0: Okay.
1: No, I have a Doberman. We don't shop at the same place. It's a cute dog, man. Don't get me wrong. But I don't have any information about what a dog's going to be. Last time the dog was here, I think we like made some present for him and gave him some gift. I think schools do that.
0: I don't doubt it.
1: Yeah, no, I'm for real. Like, I think schools really do that. I think I've seen it before.
0: Now, was that the previous dog? Was that...
1: Well, Peter?
0: Peter's the new dog. I think Ben...
1: Ben's the old dog? My bad.
0: Yeah, he's passed.
1: Yeah, I get it mixed up. But yeah, I think people made, like, special bowls for him and treats and all kind of stuff.
0: To the game, how many times will we see Faison throw this weekend?
1: It has to be 20, 25 times.
0: Yeah, the text asks 25 to 30 times, question mark. I mean, part of it is what does the game dictate? The more he's throwing could potentially mean the bigger problem that you found yourself in.
1: I think 20 to 25 times and probably more to 25. I think that's a comfortable number. Julian Sain threw it 32 times. Ohio State's quarterback.
0: Ohio State did not have a ton of success on the ground, correct, against Texas?
1: No, and didn't really have a lot of success in the air. I mean, outside throwing the ball to Jeremiah Smith. I mean, Sain was 17 for 32, 278 yards. I guess that's good and all, but, you know, most of it was to Jeremiah Smith. The second leading receiver was a running back. So, they should have won that game. Ohio State should have won it. But the better team won. The Texas Longhorn, the best team in the country.
0: Number one team coming in the country.
1: That's right.
0: Cam Coleman and Ryan Wingo on Texas' side. You know, in that same class, Mike Matthews and Braylon Staley. Staley, I'm sure, through the recruiting process, thought, I'm underrated here. I'm better than what his ranking was. And I think that turned out to be true. Mike was a five-star, just like Cam Coleman, just like Ryan Wingo. That's the same class as Jeremiah Smith. Very talented receiver class 3 years ago. But they're all in the same class, all highly regarded.
1: Man, I was just watching Staley's body language when he was talking about Texas. It looks like he's ready to go. Like, and it's so weird, man, because, like, when you're a good player, you got to do those media sessions, and they ask you about the opponent, and you don't want to say anything nice about them. Because you in buck 'em up mode, man. Like, that's what you are right now. Like, you don't want to say anything nice about the opponent. But you have to. Because it's kind of part of it. Like, that's the media training. So, yeah, man, they got some good DBs, whatever. And then watching, you know, Jesse Perry. Yeah, they got a good D-line. Yeah, they're good. They're real good. Like, I don't want to talk nice about the other team. No, man, I'm ready to go get them. So, and that goes to both sides. Like, Texas players having to talk nice about Tennessee, and maybe they don't have anything nice to say about Tennessee. Maybe they don't think Tennessee's good. And now you force them to have to say something nice about the opponent. Like, I just think that's funny. Because we all had to do it. Or it will be your last time doing media if you don't do it.
0: Yeah, you just don't want to go Marshawn Lynch looking forward to a vacation.
1: Yeah, you can't do that. Yeah, you can't do that.
0: As he discussed ahead of the Cal-Tennessee opener in 2006.
1: Yeah, you can't do that at all.
0: Tight end got vacated on the opening kickoff.
1: Yeah, Robert Ayers knocked himself out of the game.
0: He did.
1: But didn't tell anybody. That's giving y'all for Tennessee. Or just being stupid. Either way.
0: Going all out.
1: I bet looking back at Ayers was like, yeah, I probably should have said something. I was crazy. Knocking myself out, not telling anybody because I want to continue to play.
0: But you know what?
1: When you get old, you start thinking about all the crazy stuff you did when you was young.
0: Sure.
1: That was crazy for Ayers.
0: Sure.
1: But I understand because I've done it before too.
0: Yeah, Robert may not remember everything from that moment or right after, but fans should remember it 20 years later.
1: We sure do. Yeah, but, and we appreciate you.
0: Yeah, Robert was great a couple weeks ago telling that story of he knocked out the opposing tight end from Cal on the opening kickoff, knocked himself out for just a moment as well.
1: Yeah.
0: We'll come back. We're out of time for hour number two, an hour to go. 865-656-9900.
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11: After the New York Giants lost on Monday night against the Rams, the Giants got worse news yesterday. Reports say Jackson Dart's knee injury from Monday night could be a season-ending injury. Dart was looking to develop after a promising rookie season last year. Now, the Giants turn to Jameis Winston, who will start for the Giants as they host the Titans in Week 3. I'm Chris Bluff.
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0: Back on Josh and Swain. Thanks for being with us. Got a text that said, I saw Braylon Staley when I got my cookies the other day. He's ready to go. Cookie Monster's come through the last 2 weeks.
1: I know, man. Oh, I know.
0: Sure, Moonshine Mountain would love to hand out some winning cookies on Monday after the Texas game.
1: If he scores 2 touchdowns, do we get 4?
0: If he scores 2 touchdowns and Tennessee beats Texas, I can't speak for Mike Maddox, but I'm sure he'll be willing to go above and beyond.
1: Well, if that happens, I'll take you for some cookies.
0: Thank you.
1: I'll get you 4 cookies. How about that? Not really you, but the Wardos, the kiddos.
0: You know what? I'll throw in some ice cream for the Wardos along with the cookies.
1: I'm having a conversation with the Wardos that, hey,
0: and then
1: if y'all go to another school, Uncle Jace ain't rooting for you, okay? But here's your cookies and ice cream.
0: I'll get them cookies, I'll get them ice cream, and I will drop them off at the Swain house and tell them I'll be back in the morning to pick them up for school.
1: I'll bring the cookies and ice cream over so I can stay at your house.
0: Buckle up. Tennessee and Texas, noon kickoff on Saturday. We did get a text as well. Why is no one talking about how the Browns are going to guard Matthews and the Cookie Monster?
1: Austin Browns. That's what we're doing. Oh, man, that's great.
0: That's a pretty good line.
1: That is pretty good. Well.
0: You said the other day, hey, Matthews and Saley, this is your game. Go make big plays here.
1: What you want for Texas to have to do is guard those guys without, you know, playing cover two and, you know, playing with only 6 dudes in the box. Like, you want them to be able to stack the box and play on man-to-man on the outside. And, you know, it's kind of the Ohio State film is not realistic of what Texas will do to Tennessee's receivers because we don't have Jeremiah Smith. And so they were playing some man underneath against Jeremiah Smith with a safety over the top. And, you know, we tried to do some of that when we played Jeremiah Smith 2 years ago. Jeremiah Smith has experienced that type of coverage during his time at Ohio State. We don't have that type of player on our team. And so we're not going to see that same type of, I think, attention to a receiver unless one goes crazy early. But I anticipate them to play, you know, different coverages. I mean, they're going to play man, they're going to play zone, and they're going to match up, and they're going to get in our face and dare us to try to beat them over the top. That's what Will Muschamp has done during his time as a defense coordinator, whether it was at LSU, whether it was the head coach at Florida or South Carolina. Like, there are going to be opportunities to win on the outside man-to-man coverage. But, you can't just let them be able to sit back in soft zone and allow their, you know, front five, front six to stop the run. Can't allow them to do that.
0: Andrew is up in Polo, Illinois, and said, I know they were not ranked number one, but this game is giving me Cal 2006 vibes.
1: Ooh.
0: Said, I know Swain remembers.
1: Well, I mean, hey, the media in Vegas giving Tennessee more of a chance versus Texas than we were giving against Cal.
0: Is that true?
1: Well, I don't think a lot of people picked Tennessee to beat Cal that year. I mean, there's people picking Tennessee to win against Texas. The spread is tight. There's people picking Tennessee to cover or only lose by 1 or 2 points.
0: You want to know who the latest person, at least public figure?
1: Oh, I know.
0: Take Tennessee over Texas?
1: I don't know how comfortable I am about it, though. I think he's trolling.
0: The HBC, the head ball coach, Steve Spurrier, told Chris Lowe he thinks Tennessee will beat Texas on Saturday. Quote, I think Tennessee is ready to pull the upset over Texas. The Vols can beat them in Knoxville. Hell, we beat them down here last year, and we went 4-8. Yep, beat Texas. How about that? Well, what a vintage line.
1: I don't know if I trust.
0: How about that?
1: I don't know if I trust him, man. You know, he's sneaky when it comes to the Vols, man. He's always throwing those shots, man. I don't know how I feel about that. But I do like it.
0: Yeah, like or dislike Steve Spurrier, and obviously when he was the head coach at Florida, you probably disliked him greatly. He hadn't, and at South Carolina, too. But, man, he's a treasure to the sport.
1: He is. No, he really is.
0: Yep, how about that?
1: Dave Bartu, and now Steve Spurrier.
0: Andy, you know, it's a new coach now. I'm sure he's fired up about Summerall, but said, we beat him down here last year. We went 4-8.
1: Yeah, he don't care, man. He can tell you how he feels. I think it's great. It's refreshing. I miss him coaching in the SEC. I miss him coaching in South Carolina more. I miss him coaching in Florida, though.
0: Sure.
1: Yeah. Mm-hmm. Even though in Florida, I kind of won't play for him. What was it, Florida?
0: You would have ultimately turned him down, right? If he had still been the head coach at Florida, you still would have chosen Tennessee, right?
1: I don't know. I mean, if you would have gave me some money and a good recruiting pitch, who knows what would have happened? If I'm being honest.
0: Okay, Peyton.
1: Don't ask me the question if you don't want the answer.
0: No, that's fair. Swain, can you give Heupel the copy of Digger's Call for bulletin board material?
1: I don't want to make Heupel laugh before a big game, man. I need Heupel in locked in, mean, fierce mode. I don't think Heupel's going to need that call. It's Texas. Heupel knows the assignment. He's known the assignment ever since he was a player and a coach at OU. There's photographic evidence of how he feels about Texas. So he knows what to do.
0: He didn't really, it wasn't bait, but he didn't take the bait on Monday.
1: No, he didn't take the bait at all. But I don't think he knew he was going to be the coach of Tennessee 20 years later.
0: Right. 2 years ago, right, when Texas entered the league, he made it clear there's one shade of orange in the SEC that is tops.
1: Dude, that's another question. And we talked about the Herb Street question over the weekend that, you know, it was a lose-lose for him. That's a lose-lose question, man. Josh Heupel, SEC Media Days, Texas enters the league. He's the head coach of Tennessee. And he's asked about that. He has to say, there's only one UT. There's only one color of orange. He can't say anything else.
0: Sure.
1: Because your own fan base will look at you sideways. So.
0: Well, I remember I'd have to, I'm paraphrasing here, but you remember Mike Schwartz was a terrific assistant under Rick Barnes. Mm-hmm. He's now the head coach at East Carolina. Mm-hmm. He played for Rick Barnes at Texas. And he came on with us on a weekly basis for a few years while he was the assistant. And when Tennessee played Texas, we asked him about it, and he said, oh, you know, there's always only been one real UT for me. So he played at Texas. He was part of the Longhorns program, but he was at Tennessee and said.
1: What does that mean, though?
0: Tennessee, Big Orange.
1: Oh, okay. I just wanted to make sure.
0: Yeah. Now, he did not dog the Longhorn program, but he was all Tennessee.
1: Well, he's smart.
0: Yeah.
1: You know who signed those checks, right?
0: Volunteers.
1: That's right.
0: Longhorns weren't sending any checks.
1: That's right.
0: Matthew asked, last one, we'll get to Austin Price in the next segment. Is this the biggest game in Knoxville since Heupel has taken over, or would that superlative go to the Bama game years ago? It was the Bama game at the time. Now it becomes the Texas
1: game. It's this one. Yeah, it's this one. Number one team in the country, and you've had, you know, 2 years to revamp the roster from, you know, last time you played a team like Ohio State. Like this is, because like the 22 season, it was still the second season in the rebuild.
0: Right. It was a huge win, and it was a terrific season. Beating Texas on Saturday can be a statement that, hey, we are ready to take that next step to elite status.
1: Correct, yeah.
0: If Tennessee can beat the Longhorns, ranked number one in both the AP and coaches' polls. Speaking of AP, Austin Price joins us next. We'll talk Tennessee football with him ahead of the Texas game next on Josh and Swain.
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0: This is Josh and Swain. Thank you for being with us. Scheduled to be joined by Austin Price, who joins us each week thanks to Colossal Productions. If we connect with Austin, we'll see what he thinks about Tennessee and Texas. Also, recruiting. This is a big recruiting opportunity for Tennessee this weekend against Texas. Obviously, the top item on the list of objectives is to win the game, but there is a recruiting opportunity, including DJ Jacobs and his younger brother, Dawson Jacobs, scheduled to be in town this weekend. So Austin Price set to join us. Text a moment ago. Any guests on the celebrity guest picker? I'm waiting on Swain to tell us.
1: No idea, my man. No idea. My concern is us nailing those game maxims.
0: Could be the president.
1: Yep.
0: As Clay Travis reported a few minutes ago, that Donald Trump will be at the Tennessee-Texas game on Saturday. So maybe he'll be the celebrity guest picker.
1: Maybe.
0: It won't be Peyton. Confident in that.
1: No.
0: It's not going to be Rick Barnes.
1: He's a coach here.
0: Yep.
1: No.
0: Tony Vitello.
1: He's not a coach here.
0: He is managing against the Dodgers this weekend.
1: Yeah.
0: Although you might tell him, hey, can I get out of here for 36 hours?
1: He probably wouldn't mind doing that.
0: Yeah. Let's see. Candace Parker did it last time. So I doubt they go back to back.
1: We need somebody new.
0: Yep.
1: We need somebody new. That'd be great.
0: To confirm it's not you?
1: For the 10th time.
0: Okay.
1: It is not me.
0: Look, Nick Saban got asked a few times he was going to be the head coach at Alabama. He said no.
1: That is true. That is true. So, you better get to the game and campus early, folks. Real early.
0: It could be our next guest. Austin Price joins us from VolQuest on the Stanley Fencing Gates Hotline. Joins us every week thanks to Colossal Productions. Do you know who the guest picker will be? This is always a big deal for the fans. Who's going to represent the school?
2: Isn't it Swain?
0: That's been my anticipation, but he denies that it will be.
1: It's got to be a celebrity.
2: I think it's got to be Swain, right?
1: Oh, my gosh. How about you just tell us who will be at the game and who Tennessee's going to get to

0: is a highly touted 2028 defensive lineman. Anything you can add to the conversation there as Tennessee continues to recruit DJ Jacobs, an Ohio State commit, and what else do you know about recruits for this weekend in Knoxville?
1: Well, they're obviously going to have a lot of 28s and 29s in town. Braylon Clark will be in town again, the five-star wide receiver from Charlotte, North Carolina. Dawson, Jacobs will be here along with DJ. Tennessee will have DJ or DGG in town. He'll be here. He was in town this week for the Catholic press conference. He'll be right back in town again for this game. And, this is a big recruiting weekend. The noon start obviously makes it a little harder because, people play their high school games on Friday nights and then have to travel, to Knoxville after that. But, this is a big win for Tennessee in terms of recruiting. And really the next five games will be big, whether you have the blackout against Kentucky, you have the Smoky Grays against Auburn, and then Alabama and LSU or Alabama and LSU.
2: All right. What area of the football field do you look at the most for Tennessee to be able to pull off the upset?
1: Tennessee's ability to run the football and run it effectively, is pivotal. I think they've got to be able to – I don't think they have to run for some crazy amount of yardage, but they've got to be able to run it effectively when they need to run it effectively, right? They've got to be able to – run it and, pick up a third and three, Jason. They've got to pick up a key conversions. I think the ability to run with the design runs for Faison Brandon is paramount to Tennessee having success and making things not all be on Faison Brandon's shoulders.
0: Austin Price, VolQuest.com is with us. Thanks to Colossal Productions. What do you think Jim Knowles and Tennessee's defense will try to do against Arch Manning and what Texas has on offense?
1: I think they're going to throw a lot at Arch Manning, and you're hoping the crowd gets into it early. You're hoping to make some plays to cause some doubt. He was not very good on the road a year ago. You would like to get to him early and kind of see where things go from there and kind of put some doubt in his mind. So I would say you'll see a lot of window dressing. Sometimes he's going to think he's getting a certain look and he's not, and all that stuff that makes Jim Knowles so good.
2: When you look at this roster, AP, and you say, all right, Tennessee added this player for this type of game, would that player be Davis Anders Jr.?
1: Yes, he's the perfect example of that, Jason. I mean, and this is a money-making game for him, right? Colin Simmons, if he's fully ready to go and healthy for Texas, then, being able to go toe-to-toe with one of the best pass rushers, if not the best pass rusher in college football, is an eye-opening deal for him.
0: Do you think Tennessee continues with Shamu Moroff as the starting right guard? Does anything change with that position of how they play it over four quarters? What do you think they're right guard?
1: I think you're going to see more. You're going to see more Donovan Haslam, and how much more? I don't know. He played his reps and snaps went up more last week. Expect to see it grow from there this week.
0: What about the tight end position? Did we learn anything last week? It's Kennesaw State, but in terms of usage, what the offense might look like with Ethan Davis not being a part of the offense?
1: I don't know. I know that group's quietly been solid. Even last week, they were very quietly solid in that win over Kennesaw State. It's hard to imagine that all of a sudden they're just going to throw it to him a bunch, but it's weird that Brame's not been more of a factor, just knowing his skill set. Maybe this is his breakout game this weekend.
2: How healthy are you expecting the running back room to be? A couple guys banged up in that room.
1: Healthy enough.
0: Yeah, what are you paying attention to with the availability report tonight? We get our first one, the initial availability report for Tennessee, Texas.
1: Nothing really. I don't think there's anything going to catch you off guard. Dylan Lewis is banged up. Don't expect him to play. And maybe he's on there as doubtful, but I still think it's highly unlikely he plays this week. everybody

0: else is kind of self-explanatory at this point.
1: All right, Austin, Tennessee beats Texas if
0: they score more points. I really do, and I know that's kind of a condescending answer, but I really do think it's that simple. Like, and I don't mean it like to be in a smart aleck way. Like, I don't think Tennessee, when I say score more points, I don't mean like wins the game 13-10. Like, I think if Tennessee can get to 24 to 27 points, they've got a real good chance to win this football game. My question is, can they get there with a young quarterback? Can they move it well enough on offense? If the offense produces and scores points, I think Tennessee's chances of winning this football game go dramatically up.
1: Yeah, I'm guessing they don't have this exact conversation, but if you're Josh Heupel, you say to Jim Knowles, hey, can you hold him under 24? If you can do that, I can get us where we need to go.
0: That's correct.
1: All righty, Austin, VolQuest.com. I'm sure there is a ton of coverage leading up to Tennessee, Texas, written form, watching them, hearing them, VolQuest.com, and you hear Austin on this show each week thanks to Colossal Productions. We appreciate the time as always, Austin. We'll talk to you again soon.
0: Thanks, guys. Appreciate you.
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2: Yep.
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2: Hey. Austin's right. Healthy enough. The running backs will be ready to go. You know why? Because it's Texas.
1: Multiple texts saying maybe Donald Trump will be the guest picker, as Clay Travis reported half an hour ago that Donald Trump is expected to be at Neyland Stadium this Saturday for the Tennessee-Texas game. Nick asked, does someone lose their box when president decides to show up? Do they always keep an extra? Vol Network booth. You got a spot in there?
2: No, there's no room in there.
1: I don't know if this changes any kind of traffic plans, but man, you have to be even.
2: It changes traffic plans.
1: Yeah, so
2: you can imagine that there's going to be a difference.
1: Yeah.
2: So I would, whatever time you thought you were going to get to the game, just get there an hour earlier than that.
1: But the Swain copter, you still probably depart same time.
2: Mm-mm. I'm going to be an hour earlier. Maybe I'll be there before Hubs, which is highly unlikely.
1: Is he the first one in the building? Does he turn the lights on at Neyland?
2: It feels like it, yeah.
1: I'll be downtown early, Flying Biscuit 7:30, which is perfect.
2: That's not early enough.
1: Not early enough? Okay.
2: No.
1: But downtown Flying Biscuit on Saturday, Daniel Hood and I will be there.
2: Oh, yeah, that's going to be fun.
1: So, made from scratch biscuits.
2: Get some grits, man. Those grits are on point.
1: You mentioned a little something extra in that orange juice, mimosas.
2: Oh, yeah.
1: Known for them.
2: Good idea.
1: Yep, so we'll be down that way Saturday. Early show for the early kickoff, noon on Saturday, Tennessee and Texas. This is a big one.
2: I'm excited for our players. I mean, they had to pretend like last week was a big game. They had to pretend like the first game of the year was a big game. This is really a big game.
1: Nameless, faceless.
2: Whatever, Josh. That's a bunch of crap.
1: 865-656-9900 to be part of the show. Another half hour to go. Thanks for being with us on Josh and Swain.
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5: In the NFL, Panthers running back Jonathan Brooks is expected to undergo core muscle surgery Wednesday and will be sidelined for at least 6 weeks. The Panthers have placed Brooks on injured reserve. Brooks appeared in just 3 games as a rookie in 2024 after the Panthers selected him in the second round of the 2024 NFL draft while he was recovering from ACL surgery. He then re-tore his ACL in December of 2024 and missed the entirety of the 2025 season. He has 9 carries for 30 yards so far this year. Major League Baseball for your Wednesday at 3:45, the Giants host the Twins. 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

0: afternoon and will become likely early this evening here in the Tri-Cities. There will be some heavy downpours as well. That flood risk highest across Kentucky and parts of southwest Virginia through this evening. So watching out for some widespread rain. Heavy at times. Things will cool off as well. Temperatures only in the mid-70s. From Storm Team Love Weather, I'm meteorologist Jeremy Eisenzoff.
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0: This is Josh and Swain. Thanks for being with us. Text box is active, Jason Swain. Tennessee and Texas. Noon kickoff.
1: Yep.
0: President Donald Trump reportedly coming to the game. So it will be an active weekend. Game day's coming to town tomorrow night. What's today? Wednesday? Tomorrow's Thursday. There's an Ella Langley concert. She's singing Choosing Texas. How's that work in Knoxville?
1: I think she's going to unveil the remix, Choosing Tennessee.
0: I'd suggest it, but that's not up to me. So Pat McAfee will be here Friday. Yeah. The Bussin' with the Boys and Josh Pate coming to town Friday.
1: Yep, this is what you want, man. If you are a Tennessee fan, if you are a resident of Knoxville, you want your city to be the center of college football. And that's what it's going to be this weekend.
0: Yeah, good to get. Josh Pate's been to Knoxville a number of times for a number of games. Mm-hmm. So the Josh volume is rising. That's good. He's a good Tennessean, so good to have those guys coming to Knoxville.
1: Yeah, anytime you know, you bring someone that's so important to the game of college football, like Pate is, it's a good thing, man. He's a great ambassador for our sport, and he always speaks highly of the environment here. He said this is the best place.
0: He is ranked Neyland, I don't know if the exact description was toughest place. I think that's right, toughest place to play in college football. He ranked Neyland Stadium number one.
1: Yeah.
0: So he's been on this program a number of times, good guy.
1: I wonder if, like, Steve Sarkisian actually has he been here before? Because he's nailing the copy points that, Neyland Stadium is loud and it's a loud place to play. And I'm sure that's based on what, you know, people are telling him. There's people on his staff that, that started their career here in Tennessee and knows a lot about this place. And so I'm sure they're telling him that. And, you know, he is listening to it and is, you know, taking it in. But I just wonder if he's actually ever been to Knoxville. Because I don't.
0: So he was on Bama staff in 16.
1: But were we loud?
0: Well, that was an unfortunate game.
1: Why? Outside of the final score, but why?
0: Well, remember Tennessee had a great first half of the season, beat Florida, had the Hail Mary win against Georgia, had the incredible effort against Texas A&M. But lost, and then Tennessee's football team was really beat up that day. And
1: I don't remember what happened in that game.
0: It got worse against
1: what was the score?
0: Alabama. It was not a competitive game.
1: Okay. I see you roundabout, and so I just let it go. I don't want to know the score.
0: To be a professional, the score was 49-10.
1: Goodness gracious. Oh, I forgot it was that bad.
0: No, but Tennessee, I don't recall who all was out, but I remember pregame. It's the week after the Texas A&M game.
1: Yeah.
0: And if I'm correct in this, I think Tennessee remained number nine. They were so impressive in coming back against Texas A&M. Tennessee had been unbeaten going into the A&M game, and I believe they remained a top 10 team. But pregame, seeing all the guys that were out and seeing Alabama's football team in person, I did not have a good feeling, and it did not go well for Tennessee. Tennessee lost three straight. They lost to A&M in overtime, double overtime, lost to Bama 49-10, and then 2 weeks later was the South Carolina game, which had an unfortunate result and finish.
1: Oh, I do remember that game. Mm-hmm. All right.
0: So
1: next. Next topic.
0: Okay.
1: I'm good now. My memory is jogged. I'm good now.
0: Yeah, to answer your question, Steve Sarkisian has been to Knoxville.
1: But was it loud? Was it loud? It wasn't loud then.
0: Wasn't in the second half, I'll tell you that much.
1: There's no way he got the real experience.
0: No. Look, Steve Sarkisian, think about him what you will. We had Dave Bartu on, and he said, hey, Sark, this guy doesn't get the job done. He underperforms. But he's been in a lot of big games.
1: I think more of Sark than, you know, probably Bartu.
0: Well, and to be clear, we can play it again at some point, but Bartu was talking about in the role of head coach. He rates him very highly as a quarterback's coach and as an offensive coach and as a recruiter. and he always has big resources too. But as a manager of a game, view Sarkisian as someone who has underperformed. But he has coached in a lot of big-time games. He won the Big 12 a few years ago, went to the playoff. The next year, that was a 14 playoff. And then in his first year in the SEC, got Texas to the SEC title game.
1: Yep.
0: And they won two playoff games against some easier competition. Because of the draw, they got Arizona State, which did not match up talent-wise. And they got taken to the end. But they also took Ohio State close to the end before the scoop and score that allowed Ohio State to separate at the end. So Sarkisian, he's used to this kind of game, this kind of environment, and he will have a big-time roster on his hands. But Josh Heupel is used to big games, so is Jim Knowles, and Tennessee has a roster that's no slouch either, going in as a right now 4.5-point underdog against Texas.
1: Great striking distance for Tennessee, though. You know, AP said it during our time with him. You know, being able to run the football is going to be important. I mean, controlling the line of scrimmage is always important in games like this. Whether it's running the football or stopping the run, it's going to be pressure on the quarterbacks if you don't run the football. And that goes for Arch. The difference is Arch is experienced. Faison is not, and so you want to be able to take pressure off of him so he's not dropping back, you know, 35, 40 times.
0: Nathan said, I'm wearing my old UPS uniform to the game. What are the odds I could get into the Texas locker room? And John said, it will be extra loud on Saturday, especially when the fans rush the field.
1: They don't cheer while rushing the field. They just rush the field.
0: They kind of roar on their way down, don't you think?
1: I don't remember. I don't recall that. Like, I was inside the stadium in 22 and 24. I don't recall people roaring. I'm coming on the field. Like, they didn't do that, man. They didn't do that.
0: No, I think that's me rushing after my kids.
1: You better stay your butt in their seats this week. Tennessee beats Texas. Don't be acting a fool now.
0: The new speaker system, by the way. Oh, there's some volume to that bad boy.
1: Dumping, ain't it?
0: Yeah.
1: Yeah, I'm pretty sure everybody on the sideline appreciates those speakers not being on the sideline anymore. Because they were loud.
0: Is anybody from the Alabama Radio Network chimed in?
1: No comment.
0: One segment to go. We'll come back.
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0: back for the final segment of Josh and Swain. Thank you for being with us. We're going to be in Pigeon Forge tomorrow. Old
1: Ooh,
0: Forge Distillery.
1: Turn it up a notch, man. It's going to be fun.
0: If you need something for that orange juice, might be able to find it.
1: Oh, you will be able to find it.
0: There tomorrow at the Old Forge Distillery, Old Mill Square. We're going to be hanging out tomorrow from 12 until 3 as we continue to get closer to Tennessee and Texas. We have a cool story to share with our Attaboy segment coming up in just a moment. We have a giveaway we did earlier in the show. We promised you another, so here it is. Caller number 7. Shout out to Casey, Dion, everybody that wore the number 7. 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It is starting up October 8th and goes through October 28th. 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We appreciate all the interaction today as well on the show. The text box appears to be down to 2 finalists for ESPN College Game Day guest picker on Saturday. VFL Jason Swain or President Donald Trump, who will reportedly be at the game on Saturday.
1: Nope. I will be busy. No time to be picking other games.
0: Sam texted that interrupting Josh was premature Josh back in 2016, saying that I told Will West Tennessee is back because it remained number 9 in the AP poll after losing to Texas A&M. I don't recall that, but maybe I did. Tennessee at the time was back.
1: Back at number 9?
0: To being in a position. Yeah, they were back at number 9.
1: Yeah, that's what you meant.
0: That was factually accurate. They were back to being in a position to have a shot. They just fell short for a number of reasons. It was a talented team. That win against Florida in 2016 was a big win. That snapped the streak. It had been 12 years. And the win at Georgia is still a fan favorite. But obviously, some other stuff happened. You had the Jalen Hurd situation. The unfortunate situation with Shy Tuttle falling on a helmet.
1: Hey, you know what? It's a perfect time for Attaboy.
0: Let's hand it out.
2: I just wanted to come by and congratulate you on the great work you've been doing.
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7: Attaboy.
0: We got asked, is this weekend Checker Neyland? 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So make sure you know if you're going to the game which section you are sitting in, checkerneyland.com.
1: Why would Texas have anything to do with us switching up the colors?
0: You know, from the aerial view.
1: Dude, our fans just wanted to wear a different color. That's the reason. It ain't nothing to do with Texas.
0: Is that right?
1: Why would anybody get confused with Texas coming in here?
0: You know what? The only person that's confused is probably me.
1: Yeah, man. It's brown, Josh.
0: Not orange?
1: Not orange.
0: Okay. Hey, we need fact checkers, even on this show.
1: Thank you for checking me. I got your back, man. Everybody got their back.
0: Everybody's got their back.
1: Give us the attaboy, man. Give us some positivity. You're ending the show as a Debbie Downer.
0: I apologize. This is a really good story. I think a lot of folks will appreciate this one. So our attagirl is going to go to 12-year-old Sadie Hudson of Dobson, North Carolina. So when a child loses their home in a fire, they can lose a lot of things. Now, you think about, as an adult, pictures and the valuables, things like that. For a child, you think about stuff that means a lot to you, like a stuffed animal. So Sadie had this idea for families that lose everything in a fire and children that lose their favorite stuffed animal. What if we do something to try to replace it? So Sadie and her mother rescue worn and damaged stuffed animals from thrift stores. Then they carefully wash, repair, restuff, and restore them by hand. so that instead of ending up in the trash, the stuffed bears, the rabbits, they end up becoming beloved toys that can get a second chance, and they give those to children who have experienced home fires and other disasters. They're going through a tough time. They want to find a nice gift to give them to try the recovery process. So earlier this year, the American Red Cross in North Carolina was running low on stuffed animals for the disaster response efforts. After hearing the call, Sadie donated 114 restored stuffed animals. She did not stop there. She continued rescuing and restoring more toys, knowing they will eventually be placed in the arms of children going through some of the hardest moments of their lives. How about that?
1: It's beautiful, man. It's beautiful. It's so cool to think about all the creative ways and ideas that kids come up with to try to help other people. And this is an example of how, as grown-ups, we can learn a thing or two from kids.
0: Yep.
1: About compassion and humility and, you know, caring for others and unselfishness and... Man, really good attaboy today.
0: Yep, and by the way, recently Red Cross volunteers recognized Sadie's efforts with an award at the Central Surrey Volunteer Fire Department. She was given the Young Humanitarian Award. That's going above and beyond for others. So 12-year-old Sadie Hudson, the kind of story we need today and a reminder we need every day, she gets our Atta Girl to close out today's show.
1: Good stuff, Josh. Good job, man, by you. You recovered and redeemed yourself today.
0: Hey, if the brakes go against you,
1: don't let up. Put on more steam.
0: We'll try to do that tomorrow at 12 o'clock. We appreciate all the messages, all the calls, and we will look for more of it tomorrow at 12 o'clock as we'll talk more Tennessee, Texas. We'll talk more SEC and college football. It is a big one coming up on Saturday noon at Neyland Stadium, Tennessee against Texas. We will be in Pigeon Forge tomorrow at the Old Forge Distillery. Thank you for hanging out with us today. Joel Silverberg producing. Thank you. Every day we are presented by Junk Beyond. We will talk to you tomorrow at noon.
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14: 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The Rays clinched the AL East title with the win. The Rays have also secured home field advantage throughout the AL playoffs. It's the first division win for the Rays since 2020.
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16: Afternoon and will become likely early this evening here in the Tri-Cities. There will be some heavy downpours as well. That flood risk highest across Kentucky and parts of southwest Virginia through this evening. So watching out for some widespread rain. Heavy at times. Things will cool off as well. Temperatures only in the mid-70s. From Storm Pima Weather, our meteorologist Jeremy Eisenzoff.
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21: 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We discussed from Cineholic. That is happening right here, North Shore, where you can find us. Tyler and Kaner's afternoon drive begins now.
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0: 256-9900. Afternoon Drive. We go live. Out and about, away from the Budweiser studios. Tyler and Kane are with you all the way to 7 o'clock. I love high fives and I love handshakes. Sister, it's good to see you. Tyler and Kane, we're going to be with you all the way up until 7 o'clock this evening. And we have been psyched. We have been amped. We have been over the top about what Wednesday was going to bring to the table. And what's being brought to the table are delicious treats from our friends at Cinnaholic. You just heard it. We are here, North Shore, just off the interstate, South North Shore, depending on where you guys are coming from. And I'm talking about tailgating all throughout the year, and including the big matchup against Texas. Listen, guys, when I talk about the entire menu that they have here at Cinnaholic, it's baby buns, it's your choice of frosting and toppings. I just noticed that they do cookie cakes here. I mention it every day on the program. You get a cookie cake. You get a cookie cake. And I'm getting educated here today that at Cinnaholic they have not just single-layer cookie cakes, but they have double-layer cookie cakes as well. Hey, Kaner, party trays with brownies, cookies, banana bread. They do fruit, and oh yeah, I look behind us in the cooler, they even have homemade cookie dough that you can take home with you. It's all happening here, and I've just talked about top layer menu number one, about why we're here at Cinnaholic, but we can't do this without saying a special thank you to our friend Mark Pankratz over at Axiom Wealth Management.
1: Oh, without a doubt, but real quick, on the last thing on this mention of Cinnaholic right here, and this might be the most important, right now, this week, Tennessee versus Texas, right, to get ready for that game, Wednesday through Saturday, they're going to be running a special. 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
1: Scooch.
0: With us both being from East Tennessee, with both of us both being local guys, anytime we get the opportunity to bring our program to a local business that does more in our community, that to me makes my heart grow a little larger. And to hear that they have partnered up with the Isaiah 117 House, it's all that needs to be said. You guys know how we've done our part with the Isaiah 117 House. You know about so many of the other clients that's tied together. If you're looking for the opportunity, you come in and just ask about bringing hope home. Just come in and ask them about the opportunity. They're going to give you that chance, that happening here all the way up until 7 o'clock. All right, so let's get started here today from Cinnaholic, the news that kind of led things off. Things are going to get a little bit tighter. Look, whenever big guests are invited to the party, that is Tennessee and Texas, sometimes you've got to add a seat to the table. You've got to get more of the spread. You've got to get additional parking. Let's discuss it. Let's hit the ground running. Riley, go hot here. The President of the United States. I know, look, and I know where you guys are coming from. When you first saw somebody mention it on social media, you're like, ugh. Okay, you're going to have to try a little bit harder to try to convince me that POTUS is going to be in Knoxville, Tennessee. And then your favorite ridiculous Tennessee fan page ran with it with 600 followers. And then the other Tennessee fan page on Facebook with 400 followers ran with it. And you're like, this is a stupid internet hoax. I don't have time for this. And then you start calling channels going, let me just double check on this. And then over the last hour, bam, it kind of hit the ground. President of the United States, Donald Trump, in fact, will be at Neyland Stadium Saturday for the noon kickoff between number one Texas and your number 14 ranked Tennessee Volunteers. Look, I know where it comes from where we are. Riley Haltom's going to be in studio. I'm going to be down on campus for game day outside of Gate 21 at the Tennessee Volunteer Amphitheater.
1: Good luck.
0: Good luck. Good luck to you, Riley Haltom. I have a feeling that there's going to be a good chance. Here's the problem I have with it. You know how much of a dog lover I am, right? So whenever I pull up to my parking spot, if they're going to have canines sniff my vehicle, are they going to let me pet the dogs? Because if they're not going to let me pet the dogs of the Secret Service, you're not sniffing my car.
1: I think you should just go up and try to pet them anyway and ask for forgiveness.
0: Ask me what happened ask me what happened last time I tried to pet a dog, where I was.
1: Where?
0: I was actually in Fort Worth, Texas, boarding a plane.
1: Okay.
0: And I was walking through the Dallas airport, one of the Dallas airports. And I watched it. I go, hey, buddy, how are you? you. And his vest had giant bold 18 font, please don't pet. And that dog was like, dude, you smell, get away from me. Yeah, it worked out really well, especially with a Texas officer bringing a canine around the airport.
1: I mean, this is the biggest show in town, obviously. It's one of, I mean, all eyes of college football is already going to be on this game. I mean, obviously with POTUS coming in,
0: yes,
1: it just adds even more to it. This is the game of the weekend. It's a great weekend in the Southeastern Conference. Five ranked SEC matchups this week. That's a conference record. Again, and it's all leading off with Tennessee and Texas. College Game Day is going to be in town. The last hour of College Game Day is going to be right inside Neyland Stadium, which is going to be phenomenal. They're going to be picking Tennessee. McAfee's going to be putting the headset on. And then, obviously, kickoff's right around the corner. So it's going to be busy. Obviously, with POTUS coming into town, if you're going to the game, I would suggest early. I know Tennessee will give a lot of great suggestions and plans and all that. They're gonna do a great job with that regard. But get there early, and then, hey, get loud, because this is the best college football game of the weekend.
0: I'm glad you said that, because that was actually going to be a discussion point coming up today. Is, in fact, Tennessee-Texas the best of the six top 25-ranked matchups? More to come on that. Riley Haltom, I'm supposed to be on site, makeup and all, at 8:30. That's not including television, so I probably need to get on campus at what, 5:45 to ensure that I'm actually on time? You probably at 4:30. Do you just want to camp out? Maybe we should. Oh, we're not allowed to camp out ahead of game day. So do you just want to go rent? Maybe when your buddies is still a dorm mate with somebody, we can sleep on the floor to make sure we get on campus on time coming up on Saturday.
2: Yeah, unfortunately, I will be here at the studio. Well, not unfortunately. I enjoy producing.
0: I heard what you said, unfortunately.
2: The unfortunate part is trying to get from here after I wrap up producing pregame coverage to the stadium where the media parks, and then through security all before kickoff starts. That part is going to be a little bit more difficult.
1: I believe in you.
2: Thank you. I'm going to need every bit of that.
1: Hey, boys, my game day is going to start.
0: Time out. Before you say it, because I know where you're going. Hey, Riley Haltom, are you on campus for home games?
2: What do you mean? Hey, yeah.
0: Yes or no? Are you in the press box covering each game?
2: Every single one.
0: I'm on campus for game days. We pull you from VolQuest, and you think you can just kick your feet up at home and do absolutely nothing?
1: That's what I'm doing.
0: What are you doing, you slacker?
1: I'm going to be getting up and leading off game day all-day coverage at 5:15 in the morning, baby, slacker. The locker room.
0: Slacker.
1: With your boy Eric Kane. I think that's coming on sometime at 8 o'clock on WIBK.
0: We'll get into the game day coverage coming up, the menu, and what you need to know. Can I just ask the question everybody wants to know? Why?
1: I don't know.
0: Why is he coming?
1: Big game.
0: I think it's awesome that the President of the United States is coming. Pause. I don't care about your political views. I want you to know something right now. I could not care less. The actual phrase is could not care less. It's could not care less. I could not care less about your political views, all right? I look at your political views like I do the teams that you pledge your allegiance to. Are you a Cowboys fan? Awesome. You a Niners fan? Awesome. Do you like this baseball team? Great. Awesome. Fantastic. I don't care. As long as you're happy and your family's healthy, that's awesome. I love you for it. Thank you for listening. I'm genuinely curious why the President of the United States is coming.
1: I have no clue.
0: If my uncle comes to visit, I'm going to be like, my uncle lives in this state. What's he doing visiting Tennessee? I'm just genuinely curious.
1: I mean,
0: Riley, why is the President of the United States coming to Knoxville, Tennessee, besides it being a beautiful, awesome town that is featuring a pretty freaking awesome game?
2: Big game. I mean, big Texas.
1: Game. Sports fan. I mean, he's a sports fan. So,
2: and that's one of those, like, Texas is one of those brands that's going to draw people in and have people wanting to, show face and be a part of it, especially what with the Protect College Sports Act and that kind of working its way through Congress right now.
1: Yeah, but I'm going to go out on a limb here and say that he's not going to do a 10-minute segment on game day about it.
2: That's true.
1: Limb here Ted Cruz did.
0: So we're not going to get Ted Cruz 2.0 on...
1: I don't think so.
2: If they're doing game day from Neyland Stadium... If he's there a little early before kickoff, I guess it wouldn't be out of the realm.
1: I just think it's, number one, he's a sports fan. Number two, it's two iconic brands. It is what it is. So POTUS coming to town. POTUS is going to be in the house, and we'll see if Tennessee gets a win.
0: I love Josh. Josh and I go back. Me and Steve. I think it's great he's going to be in house anytime that the leader of our country, don't care what color, red, blue,
1: Zach says
0: donkeys or elephants. I don't care. Anytime the leader of the free world is coming to Knoxville, Tennessee, awesome. Great. Thank you for everything you do.
2: Before Gator reads this is the best text of the day already, and we're 13 minutes into the show.
0: Oh, 13 minutes. Go. What do you got?
1: Well, first of all, Brandon said he's going to be the guest picker, but the tweet that, or the text we're talking about, Zach's uncovered it.
0: Zach's uncovered what?
1: Zach has uncovered why Poe is going to be in town.
0: We got some investigated.
1: We got some big journalism.
0: Okay.
1: He wants to see the troughs. 656-9900.
0: Right, Tyler, who said that?
1: Zach.
0: Nobody's going to top Zach's text.
1: 656-9900. Biggest matchups. 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We're going to go through them position group by position group. Where does Tennessee have an advantage? All that and more. 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
4: Six, five, six. 9,900. To you, the listener, there are many, many times where we read your text messages. And yes, we read every single one of them. Some of us read them more than others. 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And the fact that you take a few minutes out right here on 99.1 The Sports Animal in Knoxville and 640 AM The Sports Monster in the Tri-Cities, we know you could do literally anything with your time. And the fact that you give it to us and you want to share some ha-has and you want to point some things out to us, that will never go unnoticed. Truly, thank you for everything that you guys do here. We love being a part, in my opinion. Here comes Ivan's juicing up his hometown. The greatest college football fan base in America. And I'll challenge anybody to that, including you, Texas fans.
5: Well, there's some.
4: Including you, Ohio State fans.
5: There's some.
4: Including you, Vanderbilt. Especially you, Vanderbilt fans.
5: Vanderbilt does not have fans, so we can move on and say another team. There's some texts that obviously were not great, can't read on air. Last one, and then we're going to move on.
4: What are you talking about? I thought we were just going to do 4 hours of reading the text line about the President of the United States.
5: Maybe, there's been so many great ones. Gray has a great one.
4: Well, what we were going to talk about on Wednesday has now been moved to Thursday.
5: Gray says, why would Trump, game day, and the national media want to come to a game involving a team Heather Dennett says shouldn't even be ranked? Oh, that's great. All right. All right. As far as the game that everybody's going to be watching.
4: I want to hear from Heupel. I want to talk about football.
5: Well, I got a question for you first.
4: Oh, question time.
5: And, like, this is, I genuinely want to know. Because, again, there's so much about Tennessee we just don't know. We don't know yet because Tennessee's not been tested yet.

0: I had to have surgery. So,
1: what day did you do the show?
0: Oh, every day. I'm not going to get into detail, but it was not great sometimes.
1: So, Colin Simmons. He's in a boot. He'll play.
0: So this is what I'm going to say right now. To your point, I believe that Tennessee does have an advantage with the running game against their defense if Colin Simmons is not 100%. And we clearly know he's not going to be 100%. Mm-hmm. So even if I don't care if he practices in full the next 2 days. He ain't going to show up to Knoxville better than 90%, right? Is that fair?
1: Yeah,
0: 85%?
1: Probably. Yeah,
0: now, here comes the argument. 90% Colin Simmons is better than 100%. And maybe. I'll say that there's not a lot. I said it yesterday. I said it Monday on the program, and I'll say it right now. If Tennessee beats Texas on Saturday, 101,000 fans in Pantone 151 should get their own game ball. They should, Bacon Company, I know you guys are listening right now, you guys should print out the autographed footballs and then have the entire fan hand them into the 101,000 plus that are going to be at Neyland Stadium.
1: I think Colin Simmons obviously following his injury status.
0: So I can't find on the checklist where it says the Neyland effect, because that's what I would do. And I'm not trying to be juiced up radio guy in this market. I know I teased you guys yesterday about 15 Oklahoma, 22 Alabama. This is going to be a bare knuckle brawl, buy each other a shot, punch each other in the face, pick each other up, and say, do you want to be best friends now? These two programs are going to fight until finally somebody just blinks and says, I can't do it anymore. And I think the Tennessee fan base, hopefully, I hate to be kind of violent with this remark, but first blood, man. Tennessee's got to land the first. If Tennessee lands the first punch, if that crowd, like, Riley, help me out here a little bit. Help me out a little bit here. What was Arch Manning's second half stats?
1: 6 of 17.
2: I was about to say it wasn't a second half, but it was after taking that hit.
0: I beg your pardon, because the hit came in the second quarter. So thank you. Continue.
2: But it was, yeah, Kaner's right. It was. I want to say it was 6 of 17. I'll have the tweet pulled up like immediately. But
0: don't worry about it. But if Tennessee, if
2: 6 Jim of Knowles 17, 48 yards. That's what it was.
0: If Jim Knowles' defense lands the first punch against Arch and the Neyland effect takes over, good night.
1: The Neyland effect has got to take over in a good game night. Like this. Like the crowd has got to be engaged. You got to give them a reason to be engaged, obviously. If I'm picking one advantage, like, on the field, I mean, like, I would probably lean to, like, the backfield, because I like where Tennessee is, even though it's a bit injured and banged up. Deshaun Bishop's going to play. I mean, we love the way DeJuan Moore's playing. But what gives me so much concern, even when you're looking at that, is what we mentioned on the show yesterday. Those interior defensive linemen for Texas. I'm talking your starting nose, which, you know, doesn't line up over the center the entire time.
0: Right.
1: 327, okay?
0: All right.
1: Starting, his backup is 308. Their best defensive tackle is 305. They are a big group in the interior. And Tennessee's offensive line has got to get a push up there, because if you don't run the football, like, you're not going to have a chance to be in position to win a game.
0: Right.
1: And so, like, advantage, I love Tennessee's backfield, but still, that interior of the defensive line for Texas really kind of, you know, gives me some pause. Josh Heupel was asked about it Monday, about the Texas rush defense and Tennessee's offensive line and how it's playing. This is what Josh Heupel said in his Monday press conference.
3: As you get into conference play, you're going to play, you know, extremely talented fronts in this league typically every week. Texas is certainly that. Great length, inside, extremely wide-hipped, strong, physical, will knock you back if you're not playing with great pad level and playing with hands. At the end of the day, identification, combinations, playing with fundamentals. You know, you play whatever, 70 plays in a game. It's not going to be perfect up front, but all in all, it's been solid. But this will be our biggest test, you know, as far as the front seven that we're playing. They're playing physical. There's some things that haven't been perfect, but they're playing hard.
1: For an offensive line that's playing hard, playing physical, this will absolutely be the toughest test yet. That defensive line, Simmons on the edge, including the real deal.
0: I said it on Saturday ahead of the matchup against Kennesaw State, not knowing what was to come against the Owls. I turned to Troy and Eric and I said, I don't care what I see tonight from this team. Figure it out for Texas. Mm-hmm. Little did I know, four quarters later, that I would be watching this game going, ho. Yeah, figure it out before Texas.
1: I think they're going to see more Donovan Haslam in guard. I'm not saying he starts or anything, but he played 36 snaps last week.
0: Where's the beef, dude? They want to throw 330 around, throw 350
1: they
0: out
1: always
0: there.
1: Talk about physicality with him. I think this is a great opportunity for him.
0: Hey, how about we get chatted,

0: Thank you. How about we chat it up with Todd Kelly Jr. of VFL, who's going to be joining the program coming up. A couple clicks. Yeah, let's call it 2 or 3 minutes. Riley Halton's actually dialing him up right now. We are here today at Cineholic. Party trays. They have them. Here's the worst part about coming to Cineholic. Are you ready for this? Are you ready? There's actually a bad thing about coming to Cineholic. I'm doing television now, right? And I'm trying to look my best in front of television. I've been working out a lot. And then I come to Cineholic. Wait. I come to Cineholic, and I actually put my tongue on the glass like a Disney character, and they had to Windex the actual glass. So I'm going to eat a bite of everything that they have here. And the worst part is, if you don't get here in the next hour, I will have eaten every ingredient and item that's in the back freezer.
1: He's not joking.
0: I'm not kidding.
1: It will happen.
0: I know this doesn't work well for radio. This doesn't work for radio. Look at me. Yep. Look at my face. Does this look like a liar?
1: No.
0: I'm going to eat everything in this
1: store. You look crazy right now. I think it's going to happen.
0: Rabid.
1: Foaming at the mouth.
0: Todd Kelly Jr. is joining us next. Cineholic. You can come find us North Shore. We're in-house thanks to who? The male model himself, Mark Pankratz, over at Axiom Wealth Management. Tyler and Kane are on the station where the Vols play. Your home for Tennessee and Texas heard right here. 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
24: Afternoon and will become likely early this evening here in the Tri-Cities. There will be some heavy downpours as well. That flood risk highest across Kentucky and parts of southwest Virginia through this evening. So watching out for some widespread rain. Heavy at times. Things will cool off as well. Temperatures only in the mid-70s. From Storm Team Love Weather, I'm meteorologist Jeremy Eisenzoff.
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28: 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Again, big thanks to our friends over at Axiom Wealth Management. Mark Pankratz joining the show in the 5 o'clock hour. Right now, VFL, Todd Kelly Jr., his normal Wednesday 3:30 slot. TK, stage is set, man. A lot of people coming to town. College game day, number 1 versus number 14, Neyland Stadium, Checker Neyland. Did I forget anything? I mean, this scene is set for college football's best game of the weekend.
29: I think you did probably the biggest thing, but I'm sure y'all have already talked about that on the radio with the president coming in town.
28: Well, that was in the people were coming to town. He was included there.
29: Okay. I just wanted to make sure. That's right. He's definitely an important person, man. But, wow, what a blessing to be a part of this fan base, to be a VFL, to look at Neyland Stadium right now, actually out of my office downtown. And right now it's empty. Tennessee River is glistening. There's a couple boats out there, not many, but man, to think on Saturday the Vol Navy is going to show up, that stadium will be full and it'll be rocking. I don't think you can imagine or create anything more than the atmosphere that's going to happen Saturday at noon.
28: Todd Kelly Jr., what was the biggest game you played in your college career? Go.
29: Oklahoma, I would say my sophomore year as a safety. You know, that was pretty big Baker Mayfield coming to town, had a pretty good game, that game with two picks and a couple big hits. But man, that stadium was loud.
0: Good.
29: And I think it'll be loud Saturday. I do. I mean, there's gonna be Texas fans in there, no doubt about it. But with the checker kneeling, I mean, it's Wednesday and people already feel like game day is tomorrow. So you can just feel it in the air here in Knoxville, Tennessee.
0: I'm not trying to be a mind reader, but I set you up for that question for that reason, because I figured that would be your answer. Me and the guys were talking yesterday. We talked about 15 Oklahoma. We talked about 22 Alabama. Can you, to the best of your ability, go back? Like, even if you have to close your eyes in your office for a second, can you put us in the helmet and how loud at times it got at Neyland Stadium, and maybe what it would need to take to replicate that atmosphere Saturday against Texas? Walk us through that if you can.
29: Well, I would say as close as Tyler, you're sitting to Caner, man, that's how close you have to get to even communicate on the field. So when it comes to hand signals, having a hot coach where you look to on the sideline for hand signals, communicating with the other 10 on the field, because you can't hear anything, especially when you're playing defense. On the offensive end, you know how big of a game it is with the strength of Texas being their defense. You know, they've helped Arch Manning up to this point during the season of really limiting big explosive plays outside of what Jeremiah Smith did with Ohio State against them in the air. They really didn't do much else. So it's an experience of its own. It's so hard to put words into it to capture just what it's like to run out of that tee with 102,000 screaming from kickoff to, in that case, it was, you know, a couple of overtimes. But remember every play. Remember just the expectations going into it. And, man, hopefully they can get a different result than we did with the victory on Saturday.
0: And TK, as a defensive back, I'm talking corner here. You played it all in your line. I know you played safety at UT, but talking corner here. How difficult is it when you really haven't been tested down the field and then you walk in, Ryan Wingo, Cam Coleman, Arch Manning? I mean, you're going through it in practice, you stay ready and all that, but they haven't been tested down the field. How difficult is that for a corner, for a defensive back to walk into a game like this?
29: This is what you play SEC football for. I mean, you know, you're going to play top 10, top 15 talent, you know, the majority of your games in the SEC, and you're playing against guys that are pro. I mean, future pros. You think of a Cam Coleman, a Ryan Wingo, obviously Arch Manning on most people's mock drafts listed number one. This is the games when you show up, not against the Furmans, against the Kennesaw States, no knock on Georgia Tech, but we saw what happened down there. I mean, even then we didn't get much pressure on the secondary. So I feel like this is when you really show up. This is what the scouts look at. And if you really want to put yourself, you know, on the radar, if you're not already, then these are the games to do it. And if you are a preseason, all-ACC, all-conference, or all-American guy, this is where you put your stamp on it. You think of the Al Wilsons, the Eric Berrys. They showed up in big games. And what better opportunity do you have than to play the number one team in the country on the road in your house, your first SEC game, home opener, man. This is the time to do it. So I don't get super hyped up about many of the games on the schedule, but this is one that I think we've all had circled for quite some time.
0: Can this be a game, and this might be a rhetorical question, but I want to hear how in-depth you go. Can this be a game, Todd Kelly Jr., where running backs shoot up draft boards, where defenses find a way to get on highlight reels? I mean, there are chances for moments like Saturday where if you have just a standout performance, let alone an elite performance, you could be adding more commas and decimals not only to your NIL agreement if you still aren't eligible for the draft, but scouts are going to be in-house and they're going to go, oh, 7 in orange for the University of Tennessee, or oh, 18 in the backfield for the University of Tennessee. It just seems like this is a moment not just for money, but a moment that's going to be kind of ingrained for a lifetime, if that makes any sense.
29: Oh, absolutely. And I'm obviously in the confidential business here at Merrill Lynch, but, you know, some of those guys you mentioned, I sure heck hope so. You know, we're looking for that to happen on the field and, you know, pad some commas to their financial situation as well. But, you know, not only is that a benefit, but, you know, at the same time, I mean, your legacy, right? I mean, you think about a game like this. If you make a play that can be remembered for a lifetime, that's your legacy as a University of Tennessee football player. That's what you can be known as. Showing up against a number one team, Texas, in your home and making a difference, that's something when, you know, you come back on campus and talk to the young guys and see some of your former players where they're like, man, this is a guy that helped us win the game. That's something that you shoot for, strive for, and some of those numbers that you mentioned, you know, the number sevens, the number 18s, the true playmakers. If you want to ask for when's your time is now, Saturday at noon, no doubt about it.
0: Todd Kelly Jr. joining us on the Stanley Vincent and Gates Hotline. A lot more to get into with TKJ coming up with Texas just a couple of days away at Neyland Stadium, which you'll be able to hear right here on 99.1 The Sports Animal. We are here at Cinnaholic. Thank you to Mark Pankratz and the friends over at Axiom Wealth Management. They even have Dole Soft Serve. Guys, I'm going to keep making you drool. Moms, ladies, kids. Kids, if you're listening in the back of the car right now, be like, Dad, Mom, they're on North Shore. They're just right there. There's the big old Sports Animal van. Yeah. And we're going to be here till 7 o'clock tonight. You need a sweet treat. Come on, you've worked hard. Come by and say hello to us. 99.1 The Sports Animal, 640 AM The Sports Monster in the Tri-Cities.
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0: Inside with Ivan's Play coming up for you in 7 minutes. We're going for three straight here. Tyler and Kater on the stage where the balls play from Cineholic North Shore. Todd Kelly Jr. rejoining us on the Stanley Fenton and Gates Hotline. Todd, I know that you're a VFL. Todd, I know you went to school. Todd, I know that you're a local guy, but I want to ask you right now. Is Tennessee-Texas the biggest game out of the six top 25 matchups played this weekend? Ole Miss, Florida, don't look now, Michigan and Iowa. Oh, wait, are you going to show a little bit of love at some of those other matchups that are in the top 25? Well, where are you when it comes to like A&M, LSU? You're going to have your interest peaked somewhere else, or is what kicks off at noon really kind of the main entree for Saturday afternoon slash night's dinner course?
1: Well, I'm a VFL and, you know, grew up in Knoxville. I totally get that. So I'm going to have a little bit biased view. I'm going to take my orange lenses off and look at that Ole Miss Florida matchup.
0: Yes.
1: That is a killer matchup. I love the SEC this year because, I mean, there's so many people that are going to be competing to get into that championship come year in. I do understand why College Game Day is here. The atmosphere, the matchup, the ties, the understanding of, you know, the volunteers going down there to help Texas become what Texas is, and give them the name as the Alamo State. But at the same time, really impressed of what I've seen out of Trinidad Chambliss and Ole Miss and what Coach Summerall is doing at Florida. Man, I'm glad we don't have to play them this year, I'll be honest.
2: Yeah, man, they're looking good. Ole Miss looking good, obviously. TK, I want to know, obviously you got to do little things, you got to block tackle, you know, you got to win line of scrimmage. I get all that, man. But like, if you're looking at the Tennessee-Texas game, is there one specific matchup that you're looking at and saying, okay, Tennessee's got to win this matchup to win the game?
1: Not necessarily a matchup, but I would say the turnover margin. You know, you're going to have a lot of breaks go for you, right? And one of the game maxims, if the game or the breaks go against you, don't let up, put on more steam. We're going to have the game and breaks go for us if we want to beat this Texas team. You know, they're very talented at every position, and we've got talent too. You know, I'm not shying away from that. But in order to beat a team that is, you know, favored on the road in the SEC, you're going to have things come your way, and that's going to have to come via the turnover margin. So, you know, I think in order to win this game, we're going to have to more than likely be plus two on the turnover margin. So limit the turnovers and create turnovers and turn them into points.
0: Todd, is face on Brandon ready for this matchup? I mean, think about it. 12 quarters of football. The answer could simply be he better be ready, or I hope he's ready. But for an 18-year-old, knowing you kind of got the weight on a big win on your shoulders, the Vols are 2-17 lifetime against the AP-ranked number one team in the land. Do you believe, based on Furman, Georgia Tech, and Kennesaw State, that, in fact, Faison's ready for this head-to-head matchup with Arch Manning Saturday?
1: I think, you know, given the opponents we've gone up against, I mean, have 9 touchdowns and 0 interceptions on the year as a true freshman, it's hard to argue against how he's not ready. I know that Coach Halsley and Coach Heupel will have him prepared. Again, they're not going to put him in, even with the number one team coming to town, they're not asking him to be more than he's already being for the offense, right? We're not asking him to go out there, run it 20 times, throw a bunch of deep balls. We're asking him, you know, year one to run this offense efficiently and utilize his dual threat tools that he has to offer. So I think you'll see game in and game out, he'll get better and better as the season progresses. But to answer your question, yes, I think he's ready, and he'll most definitely be prepared. And I also think he's got some tools in his toolbox, you know, around, you know, the receiver position and the running back position that'll take some pressure off of him as well come Saturday.
0: Todd Kelly, I know you're going to be at house coming up on Saturday. We appreciate it as always, sir. Hopefully when we touch base 1 week from today, we're talking about 4-0 Tennessee with a victory over Texas. Thank you so much, dude.
1: Hey, thank you so much. Go Vols, and God bless you all.
0: At the door, TKJ goes. Anything you just missed from the VFL, it's on demand and archived, waiting for you soon. That is at 991thesportsanimal.com. All right, let's do some rearranging here. We're here at Cineholic North Shore. Going for three straight, there's an over in Major League Baseball that I like tonight. I'm going to have it for you. Let's push it back just about 6 minutes. We'll go in the next 10 minutes from right here, North Shore, alongside Eric Kane and Riley Halter. My name is Tyler Ivins, and hour number 2 of Tyler and Kaner is on the way next.
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22: 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Reports say that Giants quarterback Jackson Dart is expected to have knee surgery that will likely end his season. Dart sustained the injury on Monday night against the Rams during the first drive of the game. Jameis Winston will start for the Giants on Sunday as they face the Titans at home. I'm Adam Abdallah.
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24: Rain showers becoming widespread here through the afternoon and will become likely early this evening here in the Tri-Cities. There will be some heavy downpours as well. That flood risk highest across Kentucky and parts of Southwest Virginia through this evening. So watching out for some widespread rain. Heavy at times. Things will cool off as well. Temperatures only in the mid-70s. From Storm Team Love Weather, I'm meteorologist Jeremy Eisenhoff.
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2: It is a dream to be on North Shore. 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Tell me, isn't it good to be alive in East Tennessee? 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
3: 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Tennessee and Texas, big time matchups. Tyler Robbins, we talked about Tennessee's run game and the rush defense for Texas earlier in the show. We'll continue to bring that up. Let's do this one right here. Texas through three games, and they have played Ohio State. This defense does not allow a lot of explosives. And Tennessee's had its fair share of explosive plays through 3 weeks, two bye games in Georgia Tech, but Tennessee had several against Georgia Tech.
2: All right.
3: If I were to ask you how many plays Texas has given up through the air that accumulated more than 20 yards in three games, so pass plays of 20 yards more down the field in three games, how many?
2: One.
3: Yeah, more than that.
2: Four?
3: Seven through the air in three games.
2: Okay, I thought you were going to tell me they were locked down.
3: Here's probably the more impressive one. I should have let off with this, so I apologize. In three games, how many runs have they given up that's been more than 15 yards?
2: Five.
3: Less than the number of games played, buddy. Two!
2: Yeah, dude, you got to start with a low number, then let me build my way up.
3: Two! They've only given up in three games, this Texas defense, four plays that have gone more than 30 yards this season.
2: That's impressive.
3: It's very impressive.
2: So what you're trying to say is that things are working with Will Muschamp and Mark Stoops.
3: So far. And keep in mind, the majority of those explosive plays came with one guy, Jeremiah Smith, against Ohio State. He had a couple 40-yard receptions.
2: Yeah, a guy who's likely going to be a top three pick, flirting with the number one overall selection.
3: You get him out of the picture, and that Texas defense has been just phenomenal this year. Josh Heupel asked about Texas, the defense, the lack of explosives it's given up through three games. This is what Tennessee's head coach had to say about the challenge that awaits.
4: Their front, the ability to apply pressure. There haven't been a lot of runs that have popped on them. Gap integrity, physical at the point of attack, but all three levels of the defense fitting things together. And then, you know, pass defense-wise, you know, they're going to play zone principles, match principles, a lot of different pressures. All of that combined with their talent and athleticism have limited the explosives.
3: Josh Heupel, if Tennessee wins this game, Tyler, is Tennessee going to have some explosives, whether it be on the ground or through the air?
2: Yes, because history has taught us in Josh Heupel's system, the greater of explosive plays, the fast starts, how many explosive plays do you have in a single game? I mean, no, seriously, that's what it comes down to.
3: No.
2: If Tennessee, it goes back, you know how I was making a comment earlier about having to land the first punch. I was thinking about having the defense needing to land the first punch and getting Arch Manning off his feet on his backside. I'm telling you right now, and I'll even give credit, John Pennington over on the Sunday Sports Source show, he brought it up. Tennessee, when their opening drive is a touchdown, they go on to win those games 68% of the
3: Tennessee
2: time.
3: Is great on script. Fantastic. Seriously. On script. I mean, the starting games, first offensive series, think about those games going back to Georgia 2024, you know, every series so far this year in 2026, I mean, they are really good on script to begin games. They're going to have that too. Georgia Tech game offensively before the ground game really got humming, they had some explosives on the ground. They were living and dying on that explosive play in the first quarter against Georgia Tech. I think Tennessee can't live on the explosives, but to win a game like this, Tyler, you're going to have a couple of explosives.
2: A couple, yeah, and I'm glad you didn't just limit it down to just maybe one or two. If Tennessee can find a way to double the running attack,
3: yeah,
2: big 15-yard plays, and they can find a way to get half of what they've given up through the air so far this year, Tennessee has a strong, strong ability to win this football game. Home field advantage, getting Arch Manning kind of razzled, trying to have him in a situation where he's not completely comfortable. This is going to sound weird. I don't think Arch Manning is himself when he gets hit by a defender on the football field. I think when things happen to him off the field in front of a microphone, you can see how buttoned up and frazzled he gets. After the Holly Rowe apology, did you see him today? Or did you see him yesterday when he met with the media?
3: I thought I saw he was asked 17 questions, and he gave a total of, like, maybe 90 seconds in answers.
2: I don't think it was that.
3: And he wasn't rude at all. He was just, you know, it was actually better than I thought.
2: It was 58 seconds.
3: Something like that. But, yeah, you're not going to get much anymore.
2: Not anymore.
3: Yeah.
2: So I think the first time he gets hit, and he's just like, oh, no. And now, Arch, you idiot, why did you say something about the AI video with Holly Rowe? You're done. Button it up, robot. Yeah, no, it's going to be a great game on Saturday. I just think a standing over of a Sam Houston player in his freshman year when he hit somebody. Mm-hmm. I think barking at the camera before he went down to the matchup against Georgia and Georgia put him in his place. I just think there's still a lot of growing up to do for Peyton's nephew.
3: I think he's matured on the football field. I think he's become a pretty decent quarterback. We talked about that yesterday. He is a good quarterback. You know, hanging on to those road tests in 2025, though, that's a deal. That you can't just dismiss it. This will be his first road test. We mentioned those numbers yesterday. On the road in five starts last year for Arch Manning, 57% completion, 7 touchdowns, 5 interceptions. And let's face it. Now, again, it's 3-game small sample size. First half, really, of Ohio State, he was not good.
2: Right.
3: And he was not good last week against UTSA.
2: Yeah, but here's the thing. I know it's not fair because I'm moving the goalpost. I literally am not taking anything I saw against Kennesaw State for the
3: That's
2: balls
3: fair.
2: And
3: yeah,
2: I saw
3: yeah.
2: against the runners for the
3: you.
2: Longhorns.
3: I'm with you. I'm with you for sure.
2: Both Sark and Heupel understood the assignment last week.
3: No doubt. I think Arch is
2: But to your point, so. I still have to – that has to be part of the formula, but I'm trying my best to keep a one eye closed to that.
3: Tennessee's just got to be ready for everything because so many times over the years, and 1 year doesn't play into the next year, I get that, but so many times throughout the years, you have Tennessee defense has a way of allowing quarterbacks just to do their thing, and he's going to run a ton. That's a huge part of his game. Tennessee's going to have to spy him, kind of like they did Ricky Collins last week, but going to be a challenge, Tyler Ivins, and we'll see how it fares.
2: Yeah, from here at Cinnaholic, I'm looking right now through the display case, what they have available here. Delicious small bites all the way to the large bites. It doesn't even matter if it is a sweet treat. You could also look at some of the different fruits that they have available here as well. The CineStack will definitely set things up for a long, delicious day, and even the Dole soft serve. Stop going to Disney World and paying like $15 for some Dole soft serve. You can come right through the door here at Cinnaholic. You don't have to jump a plane and head to Orlando. You can get it right here in North Shore as we're going to be in-house all the way up till 7 o'clock. We're going for 3 straight.
5: Dare I say that we're starting to get a little hot again? Question is, does Vegas know something about a low number in the Bronx tonight right after Tampa Bay clinched the AL East?
2: Knocks it down.
0: When the underdogs are barking, he answers the call. It's Riding with Ivans on 99.1 The Sports Animal.
5: 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Again, whether it's you needing projects done, complete production work done, or if you're needing a viewing party with that 17-foot LED television, there's no glare and it waits for you online. 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Uh-oh, sound the alarms. We have a pitching change tonight in a matchup between the Rays and the Yankees. This literally is happening in the last couple of seconds. Is this confirmed? Oh, I love this play even more now. Originally slated to start for the Rays was lefty Ian Seymour, but now Kevin Cash and the Rays have decided that they're going to send Mason Englert to the bump tonight for the matchup in the Bronx. Doubleheader yesterday, and it was Tampa Bay who was able to win out and score the American League East Championship. Probably was a long night partying for the Rays, was it not? And look, in typical fashion, anytime a team clinches a postseason spot, beer bottles and champagne goes off. When you put the tarps over lockers, you know it's going to be a very long next day. Mail it in. Give those teams and your players a nice day off rest. Tonight, I'd probably take a day off too, even if I hadn't clinched the division with Garrett Cole on the bump for the Yankees. Look, I'll make this short and sweet, kind of like here at Cineholic. This total's way too low for me. So maybe Vegas knows something, but maybe we're actually catching Vegas with this change of the scheduled pitching matchup. Again, originally Seymour versus Cole is now Cole versus Englert, and it's still sitting at 6.5 tonight. Look, Yankees fighting for position in American League postseason race, and you have the Rays that essentially are taking the night off, but here or there, an opportunity to be able to still see some single-season individual records set by Tampa Bay Sluggers. Wink, wink, do a little bit of digging into that. 6.5 seems a little too light for me, especially in a smaller ballpark like Yankee Stadium. And no matter how we get there, solely on the Yankees' bats tonight, or a little bit of punch here or there from Tampa Bay, I expect us, before we get to the 8-9 late innings of this ballgame, for us to go home a winner of 3 straight. Check it out now. Get it before it bumps up past a new full run. 6.5 tonight. The Bombers against the Rays. It's a showdown between Tampa and New York. And we're going to take at least 7 runs being scored tonight at that American League East ballpark. Tyler, Kane, or Paige Dower joins us next on the station with the balls play. 99.1, the Sports Animal.
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0: 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Big thanks to them here today. Paige Dower coming on here, as she does every single Wednesday at this time. Paige, big game, big matchup, Tennessee and Texas. Your thoughts on how the week's played out, and well, the Tennessee fans, the thoughts heading into this matchup that is obviously instrumental for Tennessee and the number one team in the country.
2: Yeah, I think one of my favorite parts, you mentioned fans, and I think that's something I'm really looking forward to, especially from the perspective of Xavier Gilliam and those Penn State transfers. You know, we've kind of teed them up to talk about just how hostile the environment can be, especially when they're out on the field, obviously for defense. And they haven't quite said, you know, really what they think about it, and I think that's one, because of the competition. Now you have Texas coming into town. It's checkered Neyland, and I think it's just going to be an incredible environment. So I'm excited to see how these newcomers really appreciate what it's like, you know, playing inside Neyland Stadium and having that Neyland effect, and hopefully can be as disruptive as the fans are on Saturday. So that, I think, is one thing that I'm really looking forward to. But I think as the week has gone on, you know, my confidence in whether Tennessee can or cannot win this game has kind of gone back and forth. And I think a lot of it really maybe comes down to, like, three areas, right? It's like, the offensive line needs to not contribute to self-inflicted wounds, especially when you're, you know, inside the 30, 25-yard line. I think Faison Brandon needs to be able to get it in tight windows to maybe over Darius Jackson. And then I think if we want to go back on defense, they need to keep Arch Manning as uncomfortable as possible for 6 minutes. I know you guys have probably talked about the Ohio State game, and you saw how much success they were having when they made Arch uncomfortable for 30 minutes. They obviously made the adjustments, and Texas goes on to win. So I think if what we've seen through the first 3 weeks is real evidence of what this defense can look like, and maybe it's just scratching the surface of, you know, how elite they can be, especially when we start seeing more of those disguises in the coverage, I think that'll go a long way in preventing, you know, Arch Manning from connecting with his two favorite targets downfield. And hopefully that all together, if it works out, gives Tennessee a chance. But I hope this is one that Tennessee at minimum is competitive in. You know, that would be something that's maybe from a moral side would be nice to see.
3: You know, when this game was announced that it was going to be a noon kickoff, I turned to Kaner and I said, maybe Will was still my co-host. Will was still my co-host. And I said, I truly believe this gives Tennessee the best chance of beating Texas. Yes, it's already at home, but to me it just seems like right out of the gate, early morning, let's get it on, strap the gloves on, and let's just start sparring. And then now we get closer to this game, and I'm thinking to myself, you know what, Paige? I don't care if they played at noon or if they played at 7 o'clock. To me, it just seems like because of the atmosphere on top of Steve Sarkisian, who, by the way, 2-3 on the road in 2025, and his only wins were in overtime against Kentucky and Mississippi State. And I'll add, he's got a losing record on the road away from his own zip code. It just seems like that this is just the ample opportunity right here, right for the picking for Tennessee to be able to steal a game against Texas, despite the fact I don't believe they've been tested to the best of their abilities through the first 12 quarters of football this season. Your thoughts?
2: No, I totally agree. And I think, you know, even going back to the summertime when, you know, you're doing these way too early predictions.
3: Right.
2: And, you know, what will Tennessee's record be? Texas was certainly one that I circled. Like, if Tennessee wants to be a double-digit win team, I saw Texas as one that they would have to, quote, feel. And I think being at home, being the fourth game of the season, kind of plays a lot into Tennessee's favor. It's before you can really build all of that momentum. You've got the home crowd. I'm confident in what we've seen from Faison Brandon. I think if he can connect a little bit on those short to intermediate passes and, you know, put together a 12-play drive, it doesn't have to be these explosive two-minute drives. And I think you start putting yourself in a really good position. I think I might have had more confidence in Tennessee's offensive line in the summer. I'm not selling on the O-line. Maybe I'm holding.

0: Coleman, Ryan Wingo, Emmett Mosley, TJ Metcalf spoken this week. Anthony Poindexter spoken this week. Kind of what's the game plan, the thoughts on that matchup with the explosive wideouts for Texas and a secondary for Tennessee that's done a good job, but again, hasn't been tested like it's going to be tested until Saturday.
1: Yeah, Eric, that's literally the biggest thing. I mean, even Derek Jones, the cornerback coach the other week, was maybe kind of sounding some of those alarms. It's like, yeah, you know, we've done a good job in these certain areas, but we've not been tested on these explosive passes that could be a 60-yard touchdown. So it's like, really, where are we? And I think for that room, in some capacity, it's been hard to get that temperature checked because the defensive line has been so disruptive that the quarterback has had no time, even if they wanted to get downfield, to get downfield. So this is kind of an interesting time to get your first real test in a big, you know, prime time type game against Texas. But I think from what we know with these guys from their last stop to what they did last year, there should be a lot of confidence in that group. I think they've got like three or four guys who are in the 22-mile-an-hour club. So we know they've got speed. We can guess on what they did at their last stop. Go back to Ty Redman and being thrown into the scene. What was it, 19 snaps into the season after Ricky Gibson gets injured against Syracuse? And everything right. that he was able to do. And he's actually been really interested in detail this season. And I think that detail is going to probably transition to him getting a PBU, getting an interception that he might have not been able to do had it been this time last year because he didn't have those fundamentals. But, yeah, guys like Kay and Lee, I want to see that speed. Ty Redman, I want to see that speed go up there, make plays on the ball, and have that be ways that you can limit, you know, explosive plays from Arch Manning. But, I mean, those guys together, I think they both had double-digit receptions together, more than 300 yards and 6 touchdowns. You're 3 games into the season. Clearly, you know, those big-bodied receivers, what are they, 6'2", 6'3", like 210? Like, they are big and they're fast and they can certainly make plays through contact. So I think those guys have a tall order in front of them. And, again, it's probably not the most ideal time to get your first real test, but, you know, I mean, they go up against Braylon Staley and Rodarius Jackson in practice, you know, all the time. So I think they have good training, and now it's just relying on your preparation and making sure you've got good, you know, situational discipline and can stay in phase with your guys so that you can make a play when you need to.
2: Paige, last one. It's tough to really kind of predict what will happen. Fans, gameplay, and it's also going to be a kickoff at noon. You were here covering Alabama-Tennessee 2022. Todd Kelly Jr. that you have on Fridays joins us Wednesdays before you go on. He played in the 2015 Oklahoma game that Baker came in here and stole. What needs to happen on Saturday for this to go down as one of the biggest games, not only in the football program's history, but ever played at Neyland Stadium?
1: Yeah, I think it's going to come down to your freshman quarterback. You've got to be able to make plays to keep pace with an explosive Texas offense. I think a lot of that is going to be connecting, I think, with the Rodarius Jackson, right? Mike Matthews, Braylon Staley, they're not sneaking up on anybody. So if they are tightly covered, Rodarius Jackson needs to be that third wide receiver that based on Brandon can trust, and he's done a really good job of turning, you know, 5 yards into 15, and I think that's where Tennessee ends up stealing these games, maybe putting together boring drives or allowing Rodarius Jackson to create explosive plays with his legs, because even though he's a big body receiver as well, he's got a lot of speed to him, and he does a really good job of breaking in his routes to create extra space, and I think this kind of has his name written all over it to make plays and help his quarterback in Faison Brandon. And hopefully, yeah, the fans are there. You know, it's business as usual is the vibe I get from Josh Heupel. And the only time it looked like he was thinking about cracking a smile was talking about whatever the fans have to do to be ready at noon, be ready to go at noon. So I think he, as much as everybody else, is looking forward to a really hostile environment and, you know, being disruptive and keeping maybe Arch and the offense on their heels. But, yeah, I think it's going to come down to Faison really stepping into that next step and not really being that true freshman quarterback, start looking like a more complete quarterback, I think, is the next step for him.
2: All right, so Paige Dower, if the game kicks off at noon, my pregame show starts at 8:30. You're usually at the stadium nice and early. President Trump arrives. I guess I'll see you for coffee outside of Neyland Stadium about 4:40 to make sure we can get past the Secret Service. Is that okay with you?
1: And that might be cutting it close, but yeah, I think that's a good game plan.
2: Paige Dower, Full Disclosure Pro. Quickly, we got about 30 seconds. What is coming up with it being beat Texas week over at Full Disclosure Pro?
1: Yeah, fighting to have live balls myself.

0: NBFL Todd Kelly Jr., Tennessee basketball, Tyler Lundblade is also expected to join us Friday morning at 8 a.m. Catch us on YouTube, Full Disclosure Pro, or on our Twitter, Facebook page, Dower FDP. Good talking to you guys as always.
1: All right, get out of here. Thanks, Go do your best. We'll chat with you Saturday, game day between Tennessee and Texas. Again, balls and horns can be heard right here on the flagship stations for Tennessee football. 99.1, the Sports Animal at 640 a.m., the Sports Monster. Sorry, I took a pause there because I'm continuing to look through the Cinnaholic Gourmet Cinnamon Rolls menu. This whole BOGO, dude, this is a steal right now.
2: It is. I mean, every time I smell something different, I'm like, ooh, that sounds good. Ooh, I need to go over there and get that. And, well, my wish list is like six or seven right now.
1: Angie, the BOGOs are going out the door for this weekend's tailgate. Gabriel turned to me. He's like, dude, come back here and get whatever you want. Joke's on him. I've already stolen an apron. I'm getting ready to bake like a dozen for myself when it's all said and done. Right here on North Shore. We haven't even let Jared Kirchensteiner eat in a sweet treat, even though they got giant cookie cakes back there waiting for him. 99.1, the Sports Animal. We'll even go through more of the menu following five burning questions. Riley Haltom's up next.
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3: Afternoon and will become likely early this evening here in the Tri-Cities. There will be some heavy downpours as well. That flood risk highest across Kentucky and parts of southwest Virginia through this evening. So watching out for some widespread rain. Heavy at times. Things will cool off as well. Temperatures only in the mid-70s. From Storm Pima Weather, our meteorologist Jeremy Eisenhoff.
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6: Thursday with a stray shower early. Don't forget, you can check the radar anytime on the WVLT First Alert weather app. I'm Chief Meteorologist Spencer Denton from the WVLT First Alert Weather Center.
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11: Who will be the game day guest picker for Tennessee on Saturday?
12: I mean, the news leaked the day early. It's POTUS. Of course it's POTUS. Why? He's coming to Knoxville. He's going to sit on the panel and pick, right? In all seriousness, it's not going to be President Donald Trump. I think Kevin Hart makes a ton of sense. He comes to Tennessee games, not every one, but his son's on the track and field team. I think that makes a ton of sense. I think the one that actually I could see happening is Rick Barnes. Like, this makes, again, talking about making sense, Rick Barnes, Tennessee, Texas. Rick Barnes is great on camera. He'll crack jokes. I think my pick is Barnes because I think that's the one that's most likely, though I would love to see Kevin Hart.
8: We are being told repeatedly it's not my selection. But I am not going to let the almighty dollar and his official website and merchandise try to sneak around and smokescreen me. Why would you come out of nowhere and just have random limited edition t-shirts on your website to commemorate a game that you're not even going to be in the city for, right? Oh, yeah, yeah. Is there also a big concert that you could be a part of or at least be featured in coming up tomorrow at the Food City Center? Until I don't see Morgan Wallen on that stage, I'm going to say it's Morgan Wallen. Do I know anything? Nah, I mean, come on. But I'm Morgan Wallen. I'm just randomly going to start just releasing merchandise that has the date and the game on T-shirts just for no reason. Okay, I'm going to go write "I love you" on a Cinnabon, on a cinnamon roll right here at Cinnaholic. No, yeah, come on. It's the reason why it's happening. It's not happening.
13: If Tennessee were to win this game, what's your expectations moving forward?
8: Tennessee beats Texas. They 100% are in the conversation for the SEC championship. They have to be, because there's only two teams that are on tier one right now. That's Georgia and that's Texas. If you beat one of the teams that are on that tier, you belong in that tier. You don't replace them, but you get to pull your seat up to the table and go, excuse me, can you pass my potatoes? They're in the discussion. And if Josh Heupel can do that with an 18-year-old true freshman quarterback, guess what? There's not a damn thing I don't believe Josh Heupel can.
12: You beat number one Texas, the expectation moving forward is the playoff. It's playoff. You beat number one. You beat the team that beat number one. You beat number one. I mean, right, wrong, indifferent, right? I mean, football's a week-to-week sport, but if you win this game, the expectation leaving Neyland Stadium is playoff. The expectation is to be in the conversation this year. If you beat Texas, you better be in the playoff. That's where that conversation's going.
13: Outside of Tennessee, Texas, what's the best game in the SEC this weekend? This will probably win or lose you the five-round questions.
8: If you say, I'm not going to say the same one as you, even though we're going to say the same one.
12: Well, then let's take it off the table then. Can we take Ole Miss, Florida? Can we take that off the table?
8: That's what you think it is?
12: That's my answer, unless it's not your answer.
8: Let's say it.
12: All right, Ole Miss, Florida. Florida is hot. It's going to be in the swamp. John Summerall's funny. Ole Miss coming off the biggest win, revenge game, best quarterback in the nation. It's absolutely Ole Miss, Florida. Ole Miss a dog on the road? It's Ole Miss, Florida.
8: It's Texas A&M LSU.
12: It's Texas most desperate game.
8: Texas A&M LSU, because there's a good chance if either of those programs start 0-2, we are going to see their cities burn to the ground. And I think A&M can beat LSU. In death. Can you imagine coming home with a little bit of a boo-boo on your behind after what Ole Miss did to you, and A&M comes in there and then beats LSU to send them to 0-2 in SEC play? Oh, you think you needed a police presence to walk into Vaught Hemingway Stadium on Saturday? He's going to need a police presence to get out of Tiger Stadium if he loses to Texas A&M. You did this. You did this, Lane. You better hope your players answer the bell.
13: Who should the Giants sign to back up or challenge Jameis Winston for QB1 now with Jackson Dart lost for the season officially?
12: Don't be boring. Don't talk about one of the practice squad guys. Let's think out of the organization.
8: So you're asking me to go make a trade?
12: Make a trade.
8: Well, who's probably the most talked about trade piece at the quarterback position in the National Football League? And I know Minnesota's itching to probably have anybody have the phone ring. I'm going to say JJ McCarthy.
12: Makes sense.
8: Do they do it? No, I think they're going to let Jameis kind of ride a little bit.
12: How does that transaction work if someone's on the practice squad? Do they have to cut them, then pick them up, or do you just buy their... That wouldn't be a trade, would it?
8: No, you'd have to trade for them.
12: Okay. Yeah. I think Joe Milton, honestly, makes a whole lot of sense.
8: But it would be cash consideration.
12: Yeah. I think Jimmy Garoppolo makes the most sense. He wants to play. He played at a high level in this league for a long time. I think Jimmy Garoppolo is probably the one that I immediately turn to. If we're getting out of the Brandon Allens and the guy they have on practice squad right now, his name's escaping me.
13: Today is Jason Alexander's 67th birthday. Is George Costanza or Kramer the best character in Seinfeld?
12: I'll make this short and sweet. I love Seinfeld. Not as much as Josh Ward and some others, but I love that show. George Costanza might be the best character in sitcom history. Kramer is fantastic, but George Costanza, probably the best sitcom character of all time. It's George.
8: You can have Seinfeld without Kramer. You can't have Seinfeld without Jason Alexander.
12: Yeah. I don't know if you can have it without Kramer, but to your point.
8: But you're more, it's more, you can get through an episode without Kramer. You 100% need Jason Alexander.
13: I just looked, I don't know if they have a guy on their practice squad. I can't find a quarterback on the Giants. Oh, wait. It's Jake Haener.
12: Yes. That Fresno the Saints State. A few years ago.
13: Fresno
12: yes.
13: State.
12: Yeah,
13: remember that
12: guy?
13: All right. Today, because he brought a name forward that I had not even yet considered for the position, but it actually does make a lot of sense. It is going to Kaner for that Jimmy Garoppolo comment.
8: You literally said that the SEC matchup was going to be the choosing. That's going to be the difference in the game.
13: Yeah, because I didn't think anybody was going to get that creative with the quarterback question. Yeah, I also agree with him there. I am more into the Ole Miss-Florida matchup than I am Texas A&M LSU.
8: Even though there's a chance LSU gets pushed to 0-2 and it makes your prediction on LSU that closer to coming true?
13: It's because that's my expectation.
12: A sneaky good game in the SEC. There's a lot of good games sneaky.
8: Can I give you that candidate? So you're asking for the sneaky one?
12: Yeah.
8: I came dangerously close to saying it.
12: Say it.
8: Missouri, Mississippi State.
12: There it is. That's a good one.
8: That's going to be a good
12: game. That's going to be a great one.
8: Tell me it's late night. Is that the late night game?
12: It is the 7:45 late night game.
8: Yep. Yeah, well, DBR's getting that one.
12: Beep, boop, beep.
8: What? I say these things in hopes that it will pick up on what I'm saying, and then it will get brought it over. Okay, well, now that I don't have to take a Cinnaholic gourmet cinnamon roll to Riley Haltom, maybe the CIC 5000 will open up its ROM, its hard drive.
12: It's ROM.
8: Does anybody know what ROM is anymore?
13: RAM?
12: RAM?
8: No, it's ROM. It's like John ROM. You heard what I said. It's a ROM.
12: I know what RAM is.
8: No, ROM. You heard what I said. Caramel, caramel.
12: Look, I don't think the CICU has a ROM.
13: No. That's not a pronunciation thing. Pronunciation is not a thing. Nobody else calls it ROM.
8: You pronounce it one way. I pronounce it another way.
12: We pronounce it the correct way. Yes.
13: Only one that pronounces.
12: This
13: it
12: is
13: wrong.
12: Not caramel, caramel. This is no, not one of the situations. Wrong.
8: You heard what I said.
12: Oh my gosh.
8: Do you want to hear from the CICU 5000 or not?
12: I do.
8: Tyler and Kaner on the station where the Vols play. We have got stomachs rumbling at Cinnaholic on North Shore. We'll tell you more about. They even have catering available. 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

0: DoorDash available to be able to bring your Cinnaholic Gourmet Cinnamon Roll to you, to your tailgate, to your house party, to your get-together. You always think to yourself, what can I bring to stand out for holiday parties, what I can bring for a get-together? Don't be the person who makes the stupid dip everybody eats every Saturday. Don't be the person who makes the casserole that's like, I might reheat it later. Could you imagine showing up with gourmet cinnamon rolls from Cinnaholic to your watch party this weekend? We're here at the North Shore location of Cinnaholic, and we will be with you till 7 o'clock this evening. I can't. Some would say it's just a stupid computer that was delivered piece by piece to the front door of Cumulus Knoxville.
1: With no ROM.
0: No John ROM needed. As we go to the laboratory of Afternoon Drive, a perfectly 68-degree room, by the way. It cannot be above 68 degree or the Bunsen burners and all the chemicals will not mix together. Riley Haltom, don't cheat when it starts printing it. Like, right, do not cheat now that it's printing out today's question. If you don't know what the CICU is, it's the Can I Convince You 5000. And all throughout the week, it listens. It hears everything we're saying here between 3 and 7 p.m. And it spits out questions, kind of a potpourri or a potluck of what the questions are and seeing whether or not science meets sports.
2: What
0: like
2: we got?
0: The first go. Question number one. Ole Miss with a massive win against LSU in Baton Rouge, in Oxford over the weekend. Riley Haltom, Eric Kane. Kaner, you start. The CICU 5000 wants to know, can it convince you that Ole Miss will play for the national championship in 2027 after falling in the national semifinal last year, 31-27?
1: So this season, 2027.
0: Can I convince you that with their win against LSU, Ole Miss will play for the national championship?
1: For sure. I mean, they got to figure some things out, no doubt. But again, sometimes it's as simple as good coaching, great quarterback. Let's see how long Lacey, let's see what that injury status is and how if it's a prolonged deal throughout the season. But yeah, I can be convinced for sure.
3: I don't think I can be convinced. I think they are a team that ends up scraping their way into the playoff. I see three losses on this schedule as it stands.
1: You can't
3: right now.
1: Even be convinced with Ole Miss and everything it's got.
3: That's I don't
1: the
3: think
1: best
3: so.
1: Quarterback in the
2: that,
1: country.
2: That schedule's not.
3: I don't think so.
1: I'm not saying it's going to happen. You can't be convinced.
3: I think they are going to have to scrape their way into the playoff. And once they get there, once you're there against just the top teams in the country, I don't think they have a chance to get past a Georgia, a Texas, or anything like that.
1: That's why I play the game, Tyler. That's why I play the game, I guess.
0: I did not think you guys were going to be throwing stones at each other week a game. I should say question number one.
2: Can't be convinced.
0: I can't. Jeez.
2: Oh, boy.
0: Riley Haltom, lead us off. The CICU 5000 wants to know from Cinnaholic on North Shore, can I convince you that Arkansas is not the worst team in the Southeastern Conference? They're 0-2, and their losses are to Utah and Georgia.
3: Are you saying that's why they're not the worst team?
0: Can I convince you? They just had a tough schedule. They're not the worst team in the SEC.
3: No, you cannot convince me. I just watched them get, dog walked by Florida, pun intended. And I don't see it getting better for that squad. It's going to continue to get worse as they go through their conference schedule. No, Arkansas, after watching everyone, is easily the worst team in the conference.
1: Can I be convinced? That's the name of the game. You can't even be convinced. I can.
3: Not after what I've seen from these two.
1: How about the team that let Delaware score 26 on them? How about the team where it was 15-6 until the fourth quarter with Austin Peay? Yeah, you got a quarterback that can sling it around, but can I be convinced that Vanderbilt could be the worst team when it's all said and done? CICU, you've convinced me. 2-for-2 here in this segment.
0: I want the CICU to go into sleep mode. Don't log off. Thank you, CICU. I'm glad you can hear me from here at Cinnaholic. No huddles on the way next. Tyler and Kaner on the stage where the Vols play. 99.1 The Sports Animal, 640 AM The Sports Monster.
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14: Sports Minute. With Chicago Bears quarterback Caleb Williams dealing with a hamstring injury, the team was dealt another blow when it was announced that backup Tyson Bagent had entered concussion protocol yesterday. That would mean that third-string quarterback Case Keenum could get the start on Monday night if either quarterback were unable to go against the Eagles. Keenum last started in 2023 for the Texans. He played in two games, threw one touchdown, three interceptions, and took six sacks. I'm Adam Abdallah.
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16: Rain showers becoming widespread here through the afternoon and will become likely early this evening here in the Tri-Cities. There will be some heavy downpours as well. That flood risk highest across Kentucky and parts of southwest Virginia through this evening. So watching out for some widespread rain. Heavy at times. Things will cool off as well. Temperatures only in the mid-70s. From Storm Team Love Weather, our meteorologist Jeremy Eisen's off.
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4: can you smell the ovens from your radio?
5: Bring it in, guys. I got to
4: take it easy, boys.
5: I got to get something off my chest. I don't ever want you, Tyler. Take an E, Tyler. I don't want you to ever say that I'm a bad co-host.
6: I'm 40. I can't just get down on it like that easy.
5: Oh, man.
6: Yesterday was the anniversary.
5: By the way, I'll get back to what we're bringing it in.
6: Yeah,
5: here
6: please
5: in
6: abruptly stop okay? Your thought process to share with me.
5: I watched that whole rant yesterday. It's been years since I've watched the entire rant.
6: Did you sing happy birthday when it's your buddy's best day? Well, then every year you go back to YouTube and you watch the Mike Gundy I'm 40 rant.
5: Him getting the newspaper and pointing and directing it at the guy that wrote it in the crowd. He's just walking over there, and he's like, I don't read the newspapers. It's garbage, and you're garbage, and your editor's garbage.
6: Let me ask you a question. Oh. Is it possible to possibly use the phrase, I'm a man? Look at me over here. I'm a man.
5: Without saying
6: that. And then one of your buddies in the corner watching you lose your mind go, I'm 40.
5: You can't do it. So stop asking. All right. I'm a good co-host, and I never want you to say anything otherwise. Because I could keep this to myself. Riley and I could keep this to ourselves. I'm sure Riley's seen it too. Since you don't operate or look at the Sports Animal text line, we do that for our show.
6: No, time out. I didn't say that I don't. It's better if you do it because I'm over here with chainsaws and pitchforks.
5: No, that's fine. I have it pulled up and everything, and I keep track of it. Riley and I do. There have been at least four people that have texted in and said, hey, just so Tyler does know, ROM is a legitimate computer term.
6: Told you.
5: ROMs, what's it stand for then, buddy?
6: Stands for, I have to ask John ROM, the golf guy.
5: Read-only memory. So there is a ROM as well as a RAM, random access memory, in computers.
6: So I'm sorry. So you guys poking fun at me like a bunch of big bullies over the last 20 minutes. How do you feel about yourself now?
5: And to
6: everybody on the text line, thank you. I appreciate all having my back. You guys, you guys are going to be allowed to come to my Christmas party and Halloween party this year. But these two losers I do radio with, not happening.
5: The first person to text in said, hey, just so you know, that's a legit thing. And I said, I'm not telling Tyler. And then, and then three people right after him are like, okay, fine, maybe I'll tell Tyler. So
6: yeah,
5: there you go. So all right,
6: do you want to know where I got the word ROM from?
5: John Rom.
6: No. I used to play the Oregon Trail at Sturkey Elementary, and there was a kid who I shared the class with. I don't remember his name, but he'd be like, I can't believe this computer has enough ROM to be able to handle this this elite software that is dysentery.
5: It's whatever. Since then, you're like, ROM, ROM, ROM, and you were actually correct. Well done.
6: Do you, okay, so what's the acronym for ROM stand for?
5: Acronym for ROM stands for is read-only memory.
6: Okay, what's the acronym POTUS stand for?
5: President of these United States.
6: I don't care who you voted for. This is not a political show. Literally, when we say we could not care less, we there's nothing left. Yeah, we're at the bottom of this barrel.
5: We're not doing that on the
6: show. I don't care who your favorite sports teams are. I don't care who you voted for. Seriously, as long I said it at the beginning of the show, I'm going to say it now, no huddle. As long as you're healthy and happy and your family's healthy and happy, guess what? We can be best friends. I'm genuinely curious. I'm not red, blue. I'm not left, right. I'm not elephant, donkey. Why is Donald Trump coming to Knoxville, Tennessee? Come on, dude. You used to do the hardcore investigative journalism, VolQuest stuff. Why is Trump coming here? Is he boys with Heupel? Is he boys with Sark? Is he just like great college football? Like, what's going on?
5: He's a sports fan. I know a lot of people have texted saying he's not a sports fan. I wouldn't say he's a college football fan necessarily, but he's a sports fan. I think, you know, the brand, Tennessee, two national brands, Texas. I don't know. I guess he just wants to be here. I don't, you know, personally, I'm
6: you know who knows the answer to this?
5: What's that?
6: Riley Haltom, you're the beat reporter for 99.1, the sports animal when it comes to Tennessee football. Have you checked in with the press secretary? Can you give us any details, any information on President Trump's appearance at Neyland Stadium coming up Saturday afternoon for the Vols and the Horns?
7: Yeah, so if you didn't know, covering the team day-to-day does actually get you access to the White House every once in a while.
6: Great, that's why I asked.
7: Yeah, and checking in with the president, it does seem as if he is just a big fan now that they've switched the third quarter song to Dolly Parton. He's
6: there
7: a big fan of Dolly Parton, so that's why
6: there
7: he wanted to be in-house today. No, I mean, it's big matchup, and it gets him in front of people, and all of those things are good when you're in politics is getting people, you know, just getting eyes on you, and that's what this is going to do, and why not do it at a fantastic college football matchup?
5: And, you know, there's always reasons for it. This is not WOKI News Talk. I encourage you to listen there, but we're not going to get into all that. But there's always reasons for it. But end of the day, he's going to be here.
6: I'll be that guy. I'll say it. I'm happy the President of the United States is coming to Tennessee. Again, don't care about your politics. He is the leader of the free world. I don't care. I don't care who you voted for. You don't care who I voted for. I'm glad that the President of the United States will be in our beautiful neighborhood of East Tennessee. I got a problem with the extra 2 hours of security it's going to take to get through, and they're going to be like, sir, can I check your backpack for the ninth time?
5: Like the perfect storm of early game,
6: sir, what's inside
5: college
6: that?
5: Game day,
6: headphones.
5: Biggest game in the college football calendar, and then now POTUS is coming in. The great people at Tennessee, they've been working on this for a couple of days, I'm sure. Obviously there's a lot of planning and everything, people mapping it all out right now, both Secret Service side,
6: exactly.
5: Tennessee game day
6: okay,
5: off.
6: So
5: it's going to be a headache, though.
6: Okay, so I'll take it a
5: get
6: step
5: there
6: further.
5: Early, get there early,
6: for
5: get
6: anybody,
5: there early.
6: For anybody who's been at Neyland Stadium so far this year, then you know that outside of Gate 21, or as I like to refer to it as, the Heath Shuler Memorial Gate.
5: Can we change memorial to honorable?
6: Oh, yeah. No. In his memory of his awesome play.
5: Okay. Jeez.
6: No. Time out. I'm going to pause this one more time. I'm not going to get killed on the text line for doing the start bench cut where okay. Do you remember that one time I accidentally started Peyton over Dolly, and then everybody ran with it for years that I hated Dolly Parton, and then she passed away, and everybody...
5: And they had to come out, and he had to escort her at UT game in 23 just to show, like, hey, we're friends,
6: everybody,
5: right?
6: Yeah. Everybody had their jokes, okay? If you miss the start bench cut, fourth and goal from the four-yard line, which quarterback do you want under center?
5: We both started Heath.
6: Yes, yeah. It's start Shuler, bench Peyton, cut Hooker.
5: No.
6: No, we cut Peyton Manning. I misspoke.
5: Oh, yeah, get the text line. Here we go. Let me try again.
6: Yeah. I started Heath. I benched Hendon, as you did too,
5: yeah.
6: And we cut Peyton.
5: Yeah, just the ad. I mean, Peyton with the
6: And everybody
5: the boot.
6: Lost their mind
5: with the
6: about
5: boot.
6: That play.
5: The
6: okay?
5: boots.
6: Okay, stay with me. So when I say the memory of Heath's play, Heath's not dead. I just saw Heath the other day. Heath's a great guy. So the Heath Shuler awesome gate 21. Point I'm getting at before we kill the topic. We do our pregame show from the amphitheater under the General Shell Ball Network broadcast patio. And they have these tall black fences that are like blocking everybody from being able to get there. Nobody can come down the amphitheater steps anymore. They have to walk all the way around. You have to go through, like, I'm sure Danny White's listening right now going, suck it up, Buttercup. There's just so much security, in my opinion, so they can herd everybody in one line of cattle. I made the joke on the air on 107.7 WIBK and on 99.1. I said, there's so much added security around Neyland Stadium, you would think that the President of the United States is here watching a football game.
5: So what you're saying is they...
6: I pretty much spoke this into existence.
5: You
6: is what
5: broke
6: I'm
5: the news. They called you way back when.
6: Yeah, exactly.
5: And you broke the news.
6: On Saturday, September the 5th, I said on the air, this blah, blah, blah, blah, it looks like the President's here. And then we find out on Wednesday, September 23rd. Oh, thanks a lot, Ivins. This is your fault. Look, dude, I'm glad, again, the President's here. That's awesome. It's the President of the United States. I'm not a fan of having to go through 19 metal detectors and them look at me going, sir, we need you to answer a few questions. So, okay.
5: So here's my question. POTUS and everybody else going to be watching this game. A lot of people are going to be in the stadium. Tennessee's a 4.5-point dog as of this morning.
6: Oh, look at them eating up a point. Look at them eating up a point.
5: Where's the advantage for Tennessee?
6: Fan base. Home game.
5: Fan base? The Neyland effect?
6: It's a real thing.
5: I'm with you. I agree. I think it's going to have to be a real thing. I think the fan base is absolutely going to have to play a factor into this. We were talking earlier in the show, Tennessee is very good on script. Not to say Tennessee's not good off script, but very good on script to begin games, to begin halves offensively.
6: Ooh. I just received that text message.
5: From Danny?
6: From President Trump.
5: From POTUS?
6: No.
5: Matt,
6: no.
5: POTUS is my next guy.
6: No. We all have those people who work down there.
5: Yeah.
6: Quote, we literally found out only an hour ahead of when it broke that Trump was coming to Knoxville.
5: T's and P's.
6: So, T's and P's.
5: T's and P's.
6: Thoughts and prayers to everybody down at the university allegedly they just found out today.
5: It's one of those, like, hey.
6: He's the President of the United States. If he wants McDonald's at midnight, he's going to get McDonald's at midnight.
5: It's one of those
6: if he wants to come to Cinnaholic and eat some delicious gourmet cinnamon rolls, he can do whatever the heck he wants. If he wants to come to Tennessee, Texas, guess what? Late notice, but boys, I'm coming in. Let's hang out.
5: It's one of those things. It's like, there's so many great people. The worker
6: over
5: there.
6: I just got
5: a
6: second text message confirming, in fact, this was a day today of learning that President Trump was coming.
5: It's one of those things where they do great work over there. Like, they're going to make it amazing, all that. It's like, hey, good luck. I'm going to sit back here. I'm glad I'm not involved in all that.
6: I didn't mean to squash you, but the tail of the tape, Texas, Tennessee.
5: Everyone's going to be picking Texas. There'll be some people who pick Tennessee, but the overwhelming majority of the picks coming in for this game is going to be Texas. Tennessee's a home dog. You look at the ESPN Football Power Index matchup predictor, it's not favoring Tennessee. The game day panel, the majority of those will pick Tennessee because that's how the game day show works. I recognize all that. But for everybody around the country, all eyes on college football in Knoxville, Tennessee this weekend, how does Tennessee make an advantage and create some breaks and win this football game? We'll continue this conversation. We return here from Cineholic. No Huddle continues.
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10: Of this wreck on Middlebrook Pike near Wisegarber. Door lining up 40 westbound out of town, lining up again 40 eastbound and westbound between Cedar Bluff and...
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13: Sherry Bigler, Pete Michaels Traffic.
5: Tyler Kaner here. No huddle continues. Tennessee and Texas, only a couple more days. Only a couple more days until the best college football game of the weekend is ready to get going. Obviously, the news of the day, President Donald Trump is going to be in-house to watch that game. But how's this game going to play out? I mean, you look at it, Texas, smothering defense, the Will Muschamp era, again, getting off to a great start. Texas, wide receivers, Ryan Wingo, Cam Coleman, Emmett Mosley. Offensive line got one that's going to be a top 15 pick, a tackle, Trevor Goosby. Two transfer running backs because they couldn't run the football at all last year. They went out and got him. That offense with Arch Manning is set up for success. Defensively, they've got a couple of 350-pounders in the interior. They've got Colin Simmons coming off the edge. He'll be a first-rounder. A bit banged up, but he's going to play. They got Rasheem Biles, the linebacker. They got two really good linebackers. They got an underrated secondary. I mean, they're on paper, there's not many places where Tennessee's kind of favored. If I had to pick one individual matchup, Tyler,
6: yeah,
5: or
6: please.
5: Riley, one individual matchup that you
6: Riley,
5: feel good,
6: go hot.
5: You feel good about Tennessee in this game, what would it be?
6: You know what? Beat reporter for the University of Tennessee. I'll see to you.
7: I'm looking at matchups. I do like the matchup of Tennessee's wide receivers, their wide outs, versus Texas's boundary corners. I am fond there because Texas's corners, when you look at it, like just from surface level, I mean, they're very similar to Tennessee's in the sense that you have a young guy who is, you know, getting a ton of action early on in Cade Phillips, you know, sophomore, similar to Ty Redmond, and then another guy that is a transfer who's a little bit older that has a little bit more experience in Bo Masco. So I do think those two guys are very talented, but when you're talking about strengths for Tennessee, that wide receiver group, and specifically Braylon Staley and Mike Matthews, you feel really good about what those guys are going to be able to do against just about any defense, and that includes Texas, as talented as they are. So I like that matchup there. I also think some thunder rumbles behind me here at the Budweiser Studios.
6: We're seeing some of the rain here and on North Shore as well.
7: Another one I like, I think Trent Thomas might be not a secret weapon for Tennessee. Ooh, but
9: that's a deep cut at tight end.
7: Just an underrated player that maybe can, you know, when Texas lines up against him and the ball finds his hands, it's going to be more difficult to bring him down than he looks. He looks like the big hulking tight end that, you know, maybe catches one or two balls a game and then kind of goes down pretty quickly. But as Alec Ablin pointed out in his presser on Tuesday, just about every time Trent Thomas has touched the ball, he has broken a tackle or avoided a tackle just about every time he's gotten his hands on the ball. So Tennessee's pass catchers, I think, have an opportunity to make something happen, especially when they're running those short yardage routes, because I imagine Texas is going to send a lot of pressure towards Faison Brandon. They're going to want those quick access throws for him to get to.
5: With the pass rush for Texas, with the pressure brought up off the edge and really in the interior, I think the quick passing game is going to have to be big for Tennessee. And that's why he went, Faison Brandon went 0-for-3 in screen passes against Georgia Tech to 4-for-4 on the screen passes against Kennesaw State. The screen passes are literally just an extension of the run game. So if you're getting stuffed up the middle or whatever, if you're getting stuffed, you're not getting much momentum on the ground, a screen, a lateral pass, is an extension of the run game to keep the defense honest, but also try to open some things up and try to move the sticks a little bit to set up second or third and manageable. So could Deson Brame, I like your Trent Thomas. It's funny, Tyler said, well, what a deep cut, and I'm not making fun of you here at all. It's just kind of how the position's been. You lose starter Ethan Davis. Trent Thomas actually last game.
6: No, I hear that, but at the same time, there are a lot of people.
5: But we always talk about Deson Brame, and I'm about to talk about him here.
9: I just feel like that Brame, he needs to have the most opportunities.
5: And that's what I'm saying right now.
9: So I should have called it a deep cut. You're right.
5: No. But, like, because it's always Ethan Davis, and then the conversation goes to Deson Brame, and that's where I'm going with it now. Like, we just forget about Trent Thomas, but, like, can this game and the quick passing game.
9: So Luka Wolf should have been the deep cut.
5: That would have been a real deep cut. Like, Deson Brame, could he finally be featured in the passing game? Could he kind of have a breakout-type role as a receiving option? He's got, Riley, one reception this year? He's not been featured in the passing game at all. So maybe Deson Brame, or, like, to Riley's credit, just the tight ends in general, be an option for Faison Brandon in this game. I think that they're going to have to be. But Josh Heupel, Ryan Wingo, Cam Coleman, We talked about it all earlier this week. That Texas defense, I think they're probably thinking the same thing when you're looking at, as Riley said, about, you know, attacking those corners for Texas. Texas's offense is thinking the same thing. Not that Ty Redmond and Kay and Lee aren't good or healthy or capable. They just haven't been tested yet. Josh Heupel earlier this week on Ryan Wingo, Cam Coleman, and the Tennessee corners going up against this challenge.
12: Yeah, those are two really talented players for Texas. Both of our guys have played in this league. They've played a good amount of football. They've seen good players. They haven't been tested the way that we'll be tested on Saturday afternoon, but expect those guys to go play in a great way.
8: You know how I keep been asking all week, do you believe Faison Brandon's ready for this matchup against Texas with only 12 quarters of action? Eric Kane, do you think Anthony Poindexter? Eric Kane, do you think the secondary? Eric Kane, do you think when you look at Andrew Jackson and some of the other defensive players, do you defensive coaches, staff, personnel, and players, do you think they're ready after only 12 quarters to go up against Texas?
5: They need to be ready or not, right? At least those two guys are experienced. They've seen it. Right. They've been around the block, so I get it. But ready or not, here comes Texas. You better be ready.
8: Ready or not, to the Stanley Fitzen and Gates hotline.
5: Yeah.
8: Here we go. As we want to say hello, good afternoon to Mark Pankratz from Axiom Wealth Management. It is Axiom Wealth Management that has us in-house South North Shore here at Cinnaholic, the gourmet cinnamon rolls that are available for you. We'll tell you more about buy one, get one on those Vol rolls ahead of Tennessee and Texas this weekend. Mark, we finally made it to Tennessee-Texas weekend, and dude, as much as I love you joining us on the phone because you're a very, very busy individual, dude, you are swinging and missing out on these smells that are inside this building, dude. It is incredible how delicious the food and the products and everything they have to offer on the menu is here at Cinnaholic.
13: I don't know. You guys have been the ones that are missing out. My family's been going there for a little bit now, and
8: yeah,
13: and they love it. Every time I've got teams over, I've got my daughter's friends over. I heard you talking about before about when we have people over. It's the best, man. We are huge fans of them.
8: What? Why? You say that you're huge fans of them. Look, and I've had the opportunity here just over the last 2.5 hours plus, hanging out with Angie. I'm hanging out with Gabriel. I've seen how many different DoorDash orders have been picked up here. I've seen the smiles on parents' and kids' faces. What is it? Because there's always that special ingredient. And I'm not talking about how the product's made. What do you believe is the special ingredient that makes Cinnaholic such a popular business and why it works so well with what you're looking to do, not just with the friends here, but what you do overall day to day?
13: Yeah, to me, it's the product has to be good, right, in order for it to be a productive business, a successful business. But at the end of the day, it's the people what keeps folks coming back. So, yes, they got a great product that my kids love and that we eat often. But it's the people that work for them, and not just Angie and Gabe, but the people that they've got working the cashier and in the back, and how they greet you and how they welcome you and how they go above and beyond. And they're part of our communities, right? I mean, it's not, you're seeing bigger and bigger corporations coming to the Knoxville area, and don't get it wrong. My financial planning team loves working with those folks too, but there's something to be said about the people that are from here, that are part

0: we don't shy away from the fact that, you know, AI is real and there's a lot of robo-advisors out there and people can look stuff up in their ChatGPT and look things online. But at the end of the day, in order for people to do what they need to be doing for their business or their family, requires folks to hold them accountable, to be able to walk through their questions, to be understand the emotion that they see and they feel when they're sitting across the table from somebody. And you can't get that emotion side of it when you're just plugging stuff into an AI model. And so the fact that we sit down with folks and really answer their questions to work through the noise of some of it is real, like inflation and what we're facing today and the market uncertainty. But then, like I sat down with Mike and Samantha this morning and talking through how they're going to transition things to their kids. And one kid is here, one kid is in the business, and one kid's not even in the state. And how do you navigate that? So financial planning is a very emotional time, a personal time. And I think most of our clients appreciate the personal touch that our team, and I can't emphasize the team enough, that our team really sits down and gives our clients and the people we work with.
1: Just the last couple of weeks, I was walking to my pregame show, and I turned and looked, and I go, is that Lipinska? And I see Jim Lipinska, and I shoot him a high five as we're crossing each other. And, hey, look, I have more interactions with you, Mark, than I do Jim. But watching Jim stop for a second going, Tyler, how are you? Tell me more about it, man. How's your day-to-day? Is everything good? The fact that he took a few minutes just to chat with me. And it just made me think on the entire walk back to the tailgate and to the broadcast booth. You always mention about how deep your team is over at Axiom Wealth Management, and you've always mentioned to me off the air, you're like, man, Tyler, it's just the depth that we have. It's just, that's what makes us so successful. And I know I'm highlighting Jim, and I know I'm highlighting you, but why do you believe one of your greatest strengths is the depth and the personnel that you guys have over at Axiom Wealth Management?
0: Well, you've got, you know, over hundreds of years of experience with our team of CFPs. So you got, you know, being nice is great, but we've also heard the saying of nice guys finish last. And in the financial planning world, I think you get a lot of advisors out there that tell people what they want to hear just so they get the opportunity to manage their money or to get them to utilize some financial product. And yes, you got to be nice, but part of being nice, and we hear Coach Barnes talk about all the time, is you got to be a truth teller, and you got to tell people sometimes what they don't want to hear, so that way they end up achieving their goals that they say they're so passionate about in the future. And so not only do we have great people that work for us, but they're really intelligent, and they've been in the industry for a really long time, and they've got credentials and experience in estate planning, in tax, as CFPs, as RICPs. You know, I joke around with them, all the alphabet soup after their name.
1: Yeah.
0: And so they're great people that really know their stuff, but most importantly, they truly do care about the people that they're sitting in front of.
1: 251-5125, whether it's Paige, who we get to work with directly, whether it's the big moves that are still to come with you guys at Northwestern Mutual, what are some of the other ways they can touch base with you, Mark Pankratz, if in fact they want to trust you and help you become that compass of getting to what the end goal is, which is having that financial freedom?
0: Yeah, they can email me directly at mark.pankratz, P-A-N-C-R-A-T-Z, at nm.com. And I'm happy to jump on the phone and answer any questions I have. Sometimes people just want a second opinion, that they have no desire for them to work directly with us as far as being their advisors. But they can reach out to us and have a second game plan, a financial plan put together for them to really get an idea of where they're at compared to maybe what another advisor is doing. Or, look, there's a lot of smart people out there that try to do it themselves as well. And people work with us to just give a second set of eyes on it. So mark.pankratz, nm.com. And obviously any of the social media stuff, they can reach out. And just, I got to give one plug, though. Man, we got some big stuff coming for the Knoxville Summit and the Leadership League stuff that's coming for next year. And soon we'll be able to talk a lot about it because basketball season's right around the corner, which I'll be able to be joining you guys every week.
1: That's crazy. Hang on. Mark wants to plug that he's going to be the celebrity guest picker on College Game Day Saturday. Is that true, Mark? You're actually going to be the celebrity guest picker that everybody thinks is going to be happening?
0: Hey, I'm super excited to be going to the game, but with the president coming,

0: don't know about parking. Can it get any worse? I mean, the security to be there, like, can I do College Game Day picking from the house? I don't know. It's going to be an incredible atmosphere there on Saturday. I cannot wait for that big game.
1: We cannot wait not only for the next time that we get a chance to get caught up with Mark Pankratz, because basketball season will be here before you know it. How about Tennessee and Texas on the football field at Shield Watkins Field Saturday? Hey, Mark, we'll have a bite for you here at Cineholic on North Shore, partner. We appreciate the time, and we appreciate the opportunity to spread the news about what you guys are doing at Axiom Wealth Management.
0: Thanks, guys. Have a great night.
1: Right to start, bench cut. The perfect usher right to Riley Haltom in his shine down moment.

0: And of course, Star Pitch Cup being brought to you by Cinnaholic, the gourmet cinnamon rolls. Yes, I'm allowed to do that because when you turn around and look, it's the shake, rattle, and roll. Literally everything I love in the world is in one gourmet cinnamon roll. Tyler, do you like peanut butter? I love it. Do you like bananas? Love them. Would you eat a handful of before you went to bed last night? Pretzels? Love them. Peanut butter cups? Love it. So, they're renaming it to Tyler Ivins. Please don't do that. The shake, rattle, and roll. Many that you can get right here at Cinnaholic. What's up, Riley Haltom? You don't get a cinnamon roll because you made poor decisions in hour number two.
1: Still their talent, birthday edition. The baseball skills of Matt Kemp turning 42. The coaching skills of Marty Schottenheimer, rest in peace. Or the musical skills of Bruce Springsteen turning 77.
0: The boss is... Whoa, whoa, whoa. The boss is only 77? That's... Matt Kemp is 42? I'm going first. You're going to think, I cannot believe this. He's going to be the cut. And now I'm making the bench. It's close, though.
2: We'll go first.
0: I'm starting the boss. I'll bench Matt Kemp. It's dangerously close. I really want to bench Shoddy. But since he never won the big one, and how did the Chargers go 14-2 and not get to the Super Bowl? I'll cut Marty Schottenheimer, man. He is one of the most, I'm going to say, watch this. He's one of the most underrated football coaches of all time. And any person over the age of like 55 is going to be like, he wasn't underrated. Come on. The guy deserved better than, he should have got a ring or two. I'll just say that.
3: I think it's the order listed. I think you start Matt Kemp. I think you bench Marty Schottenheimer. And I think you cut Bruce Springsteen.
0: I'm sorry, you're cutting Bruce Springsteen?
3: I said what I said.
0: Billy Joel's a better artist than Bruce Springsteen, but I'm also not a fool.
3: There's a couple really good songs there and good hits, and after that, not an awful lot.
0: It's also Bruce Springsteen in the song Dancing in the Dark that's not allowed to ever be a rejoin on this show for obvious reasons because it's really catchy. Next.
1: It was on this day in 2022 when Albert Pujols became the fourth member to join the 700 home run club. Might be a long shot, but who has the best chance to become the fifth member? Manny Machado, Yordan Alvarez, or Aaron Judge?
0: Start none, bench none, cut all of them. I get the question, but it needs to be pointed out. 700 home runs is not just a sneeze. I think sometimes people look at baseball records and they just go, oh, that's attainable. But right now, based on age, you need to go in order based on young into old. So real quick, does anybody know how old Manny Machado is? Is he like early 30s?
3: Manny Machado is 33.
0: How old's Aaron Judge? 32?
3: Aaron Judge is 34.
0: Whoa, Judge is older than Machado?
3: Judge is older than Machado.
0: And then how old's Alvarez?
3: Like 29?
0: Okay, go on age. It's just longevity in today's age. I'll start Alvarez, I'll bench Machado, I'll cut Judge.
3: Yeah, I'm starting Alvarez for sure. Judge is my absolute cut. He just can't stay healthy. He's not standing, though, that's for sure. My bench is Manny. So I'll start Alvarez, I'll bench Manny Machado, and I'll cut Aaron Judge.
0: Will we see anybody hit 7 home runs again? 700, excuse me?
3: I don't think so, dude. I mean, look at the top of the leaderboard here of active players. Giancarlo Stanton can't stay healthy. Mike Trout can't stay healthy. Then you got Machado, Harper, Goldschmidt. He's not in this anymore. Aaron Judge is behind him. Kyle Schwarber, but he's 33. Hey, God, he's forever away. So, I don't think it's going to happen.
1: Who's the best backup quarterback starting in place of an injured starter? Drew Locke with the Seahawks, Jameis Winston with the Giants, or Marcus Mariota with the Commanders?
3: I mean, I think this is pretty straightforward. You start Drew Locke easily. He's your start. I mean, maybe it's recency bias, but I'm probably benching Marcus Mariota and I'm cutting Jameis Winston. Former number 1 and 2 overall picks, respectively.
0: Started Mariota, benching Winston, cut Locke.
3: You're cutting Drew Locke?
0: Yeah, I'm cutting Drew Locke.
3: Why? He's a top, like, 3 backup quarterback in this league.
0: Right now he is.
3: Riley, how would you answer this?
1: Oh, I...
0: Start Mariota, bench Winston, cut Locke.
3: Riley's starting Locke.
1: I start Mariota, I bench Locke, I cut Jameis Winston. That's also a little bit me being nostalgic for the Marcus Mariota era with Tennessee.
3: So if you take that out, then your star would be Drew Locke.
1: maybe not. The way Mariota played in
0: Zach,
1: relief, it was...
3: No, he's been solid.
1: Pretty fantastic. And that Seahawks offense ground to a halt with Drew Locke in. So I don't know that it's that easy, but it's close. Taking Trinidad Chambliss out of the equation, who is the best SEC quarterback? Mario Taylor, Gunnar Stockton, or Arch Manning?
3: Start Gunnar Stockton, bench Mario Taylor, and Arch Manning.
0: That's the order.
3: That is the order.
0: And I like
3: it's not just because it's beat Texas week. That's the right order.
0: I mean, I go on right now, but also like longevity. Longevity, Arch is not the cut. But I mean, Super Kamario Taylor right now is on fire. And Gunnar Stockton.
3: Did you call him Super Kamario Taylor?
0: Yes.
3: Or are they calling him that?
0: They're calling him that.
3: Super Kamario?
0: Or did you make that up just
3: now? No, they're calling him that.
1: That's definitely a thing.
0: Okay, I have not heard that. Print the shirts if that's the case.
3: Yeah, super good. No, it wouldn't me. I wish it was.
0: And every single time he scores a touchdown, you either do the, if he does something crazy, you do the block noise from Mario. Or you do something crazy like, do you think every time he scores a touchdown, they play the coin thing?
3: That'd be cool.
0: Or he runs for a first down. Like he's got a star on him.
3: That would get annoying because he does that a lot.
0: If you're talking about longevity and ceiling and potential, it's start Arch, bench Kamario, cut Gunnar Stockton. But nope, right now, start Stockton, bench Taylor, cut Manning.
3: Let's go.
0: That's first down.
1: Outside of Tennessee, Texas, it's the best game on the SEC slate this weekend. Number 19, Missouri at number 24, Mississippi State. Number 23, Texas A&M at number 10, LSU. And number 4, Ole Miss at number 21, Florida.
3: I'm going to start Ole Miss at Florida. Florida's on the rise, looking good, at least through the early portion of the season. Ole Miss, obviously a really good team in this league, in this country. I'm going to bench... Gosh, man. Like, in terms of importance, it's A&M LSU, but for me, I'm making it my own. I think sneaky good Missouri-Mississippi State. So I'm going to bench Missouri-Mississippi State. I'm going to cut A&M and LSU. I know that game has got a lot of good players. I know that game is of vital importance, but also it's like the walking wounded going into that matchup. Just horrible losses last week.
0: I'm going to start Texas A&M LSU. I'm going to bench Ole Miss Florida. I'm going to cut Missouri-Mississippi State because... That's cute and everything that you beat Auburn last week. Let me see you do it again. I'm not going to let the first date make me think that I'm going to be married to Florida. I need a couple more dates. I need a couple more eyes on games from Florida for me to be like, maybe I was wrong.
3: I'm still not sold on the defense, so we'll see.
1: Who should be Tennessee's guest picker on College Game Day?
0: Riley Halton.
1: Start bench cut, Rick Barnes, Kevin Hart, or Peyton Manning?
3: I don't think it's going to be Peyton.
0: Start
3: obviously.
0: Rick. Start Barnesy, bench Hart, cut Manning.
3: But wouldn't it be great TV to have Peyton up there? I know so he's done it before, but...
0: So he could pick Texas and Tennessee?
3: But the agony, right? But you're right. I mean, what?
0: They wouldn't let him do that.
3: No, absolutely
0: They wouldn't
3: not.
0: Put him in that pick.
3: Peyton's the cut in this situation. Most likely, I would start Rick Barnes. What I want to see... You have a connection, and one of the funniest comedians and actors of this generation...
0: You know there's people out there who actually think Kevin Hart's not funny?
3: I don't understand those people.
0: Yeah.
3: You know what those people are called?
0: Serial killers.
3: Weirdos. He's on campus all the time. Man, I would do anything I could to get him to be the guest picker. I would start Hart, bench Barnes, cut Manning, but I think the most likely scenario would be start Barnes, bench Hart, cut Manning.
0: The old school is a classic cinnamon roll with vanilla frosting. The Cookie Monster is cream cheese frosting, cookie dough, chocolate chips, and chocolate sauce. The Cookie Monster Selfish is that same ingredient with all of those different frostings and your producer and engineer eating it right in front of you without offering you a bite. Now go ahead, speak for yourself.
2: It's all mine.
0: It's delicious.
2: It is. After this week yesterday, I'm going to feel terrible this week, but it's so good.
0: Tyler and Kaner.
3: Hey, let's get one more look at traffic. The rain's coming down. Let's come back and let's set up our next topic real quick. Let's go to the eye in the sky. Traffic here, 99.1, The Sports Animal, 640 a.m., The Sports Monster.
4: Rain showers no become widespread here through the afternoon and will become likely early this evening here in the
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9: Can we do some more? Well, can I convince you? It's in rest mode.
3: The ROM and RAM is out there doing fantastic work today.
9: Do we think we could wake up the CSEU 5000? Riley and I kept calling it the 3500, 2100, whatever it is.
3: That just shows you how slow your processor is. Or do I not know what I'm talking about anymore when it comes to computer software?
9: It's funny.
3: I'm the one who built the damn thing.
9: You were saying something correct, but had no idea.
3: Yeah, I did, because I'm a computer genius.
9: Okay. Tyler, where are we at right now?
3: Cinnaholic, and I can smell the ovens. It's crazy. Angie walked up to me and she said, some of the work that we do here as a community is important to us. And I said, well, how important is you? She said, well, we do a lot of work with the Isaiah 117 house. And I go, wait a second. Are you serious? Because we've done a lot of work before. Like our friends, Chad Campbell and Jake Cole, they do the same. And that's who introduced us to Isaiah House. And as soon as I heard that, my heart grew bigger. The size of my eyes looking at all these delicious treats here. Here's what I don't appreciate. Angie, about 20 minutes ago, held me down and she pushed two of the cinnamon rolls in my mouth. She said, you have to eat these. And I said, Angie, you don't have to hold me down. I'm going to eat them. But if you're saying to yourself, man, I really want to try Cinnaholic, the gourmet cinnamon rolls, how can I do so? What if I told you they were offering buy one, get one? What? If you come in and find us here today till 7 o'clock here in North Shore, when you buy one Vol roll, you're going to get a second one. Tyler, it's not just when you're here till 7 o'clock. Yeah, it's all the way through Saturday, but we just want to see your faces. So what if I told you this? What if I told you if you come into Cinnaholic, not only would you get the opportunity to be able to buy one, get one for the Vol roll, but what if we told you we are also giving you the opportunity to score from our friends at Overboard Marine? Scan our QR code here at the broadcast booth, and you're going to get the opportunity to register to win the Falcon 185 from Overboard Marine. It's happening thanks to our friend. Once again, that's going to be in November. We're going to be giving that away. So if you can't swing by and say hello to us here this Wednesday afternoon, we're giving you another opportunity. Ball Village ahead of Tennessee and Texas. Are we, Riley?
9: Wake it up.
3: Oh, wait. So we're not hitting a reset. We're going right back to the CICU 5000.
9: But we got to.
3: No, I understand that. I'm making sure I'm talking to the CICU 5000 so it knows that we're taking a break. I don't want to hear that thing actually hit the AOL startup 250 free hours disk.
9: It's going to take 2 minutes to get it started.
3: Maybe I'll actually get a chance to sniff on some of these different cinnamon rolls that they're making right here at Cinnaholic. The CICU 5000 returns next. 99.1, you're listening to The Sports Animal.
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4: Afternoon and will become likely early this evening here in the Tri-Cities. There will be some heavy downpours as well. That flood risk highest across Kentucky and parts of Southwest Virginia through this evening. So watching out for some widespread rain. Heavy at times. Things will cool off as well. Temperatures only in the mid-70s. From Storm Team Love Weather, our meteorologist Jeremy Eisenhoff.
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0: Isolated showers or storms will give way to a mostly cloudy sky through the overnight, temperatures falling into the low to mid-60s. Back in the mid-70s on Thursday, mostly cloudy, a stray shower early. Sunshine returns in full on Friday, some fine fall weather, highs in the mid-70s. Get the latest forecast anytime on the WVLT First Alert Weather app. I'm Chief Meteorologist Spencer Denton from the WVLT First Alert Weather Center.
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2: Well, from Cinnaholic, the gourmet cinnamon rolls on North Shore will be with you till 7 o'clock this evening. Wednesday, Tyler and Kaner, station where the Vols play, 99.1, the Sports Animal, and yep, 6:40 a.m., the Sports Monster with the CICU, the Can I Convince You 5000, dialing up and firing away from the Sports Animal Laboratory. Can I call it the Sports Monster Laboratory, too? I feel like there's Navy notes that need to be handed off on that as well. We go right back to the computer. Oh, that seems a little silly. Riley Haltom, get us started. The CICU 5000 wants to know, not only can it convince you that not only Tennessee wins on Saturday, but Tennessee will win the game against Texas by double digits.
3: Can it convince me? Yes, it can. If you tell me Arch Manning has his greatest stinker he's ever put up, which I don't think is out of the question. This is going to be, by far and away, I think the most raucous environment he plays that is a true road game. So I could be convinced. It's not going to be double digits by much, but I could be convinced that they win this game by 10 points.
6: I mean, you're playing at home. It's going to be a great environment. Texas on the road is always an adventure. Arch on the road was an adventure last year. I think I've said it all week long. I think it's going to be a thriller one way or the other, or it's going to be a blowout non-favorite Tennessee. So I'm not going to be convinced. I think it's going to be a thriller. I think it's going to be a great game.
2: Interesting. I don't know if I can see 10 points. I can't be convinced of that. I wanted to sneak that one in quickly.
6: Yeah.
2: Oh. Eric Cade, the CICU 5000, wants to know, can I convince you Vanderbilt will move to 4-0 after winning at Auburn this weekend?
6: Hey.
2: Hang on.
6: If that happens, our buddy Alex Golish, yikes. And that's on the eve of coming here? I cannot be convinced. Jared Curtis looked good once he settled down. He did, but I still don't like that defense. I cannot be convinced. Is that that's not now. They played every game in Nashville. That's on the plane, right?
2: They're going to Auburn.
6: Yeah.
2: Can I convince you Auburn goes on, Vanderbilt goes on the road and beats Auburn to move to 4-0?
6: I cannot be convinced.
3: I cannot be convinced either. No. I can't.
2: Riley, say what you want to say, dude.
3: I'm sitting there trying to talk myself into it, and I don't see it happening. No, I am going to say that's not one that's going to happen.
2: You can't convince me either. I just thought maybe the CICU would get one of you guys.
6: But 3-0. No, that's 2-1, just like Michigan's 2-1.
2: There are 8 NFL franchises that are 0-2. The CICU 5000, Riley Haltom, wants to know, will an 0-2 team reach the Super Bowl?
3: Reach the Super Bowl? What are all the 0-2 teams?
2: There's 8 of them. The 2 that need to be highlighted were the 2 of them that made the postseason last year. The Texans and the Chargers.
6: Well, somebody's got to win the AFC South. I still don't think that team's going to go to the Super Bowl. The Texans and who? Sorry, the Chargers. No, I'm not a believer there.
2: Is there an 0-2 franchise that will reach
6: Colts,
2: the Super Bowl?
6: Dolphins, no. Titans, no. Commanders, no.
2: Can I convince you that a winless franchise through 2 weeks in the NFL, that's what the computer wants to know.
6: Buccaneers, no.
3: Chargers and Houston have a chance to make the playoffs.
6: I'm going to say no, you can't convince me.
3: But to make the Super Bowl.
6: Thank you.
3: Absolutely not.
6: Yeah, can't be convinced.
2: We spin the wheel. We play the game next. 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
4: Rain showers becoming widespread here through the afternoon and will become likely early this evening here in the Tri-Cities. There will be some heavy downpours as well. That flood risk highest across Kentucky and parts of southwest Virginia through this evening. So watching out for some widespread rain. Heavy at times. Things will cool off as well. Temperatures only in the mid-70s. From Storm Team Love Weather, I'm meteorologist Jeremy Eisenzoff.
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0: your live game night huddle while the action unfolds live, loud in the game. 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
1: Come on out! 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Welcome on in to a hump day Wednesday edition of BetMGM Tonight. Here on Westwood One Sports is Brad Evans rocking the lucky money bucket hat, trying to spur the Cubs to a victory tonight and clinch a playoff spot. And I'm Pat Boyle, still weeping over the Giants losing Jackson Dart. Confirmed he's going to be out through the regular season. Nice wording by John Harbaugh. He'll be ready to go, or there's a chance he can come back for the postseason. Yeah. Okay, let's see if the Giants get there. And I'm still weeping over Aaron Judge having a very slim chance of playing in the postseason. But either way, we are brought to you by BetMGM. 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And as always, you can hear us on hundreds of local affiliates throughout North America. Are the Arizona Cardinals really about to trade Marvin Harrison Jr.? 310-840-4910. That's the number to call. That is the number to text. Brad, I mean, it has been about as brutal of a first two seasons in the NFL as you could have if you're Marvin Harrison Jr. And year three has gotten off to an even worse start. Last year, he spent parts of the season banged up, only played 12 games, but had 608 yards and four touchdowns. His rookie season, the numbers actually look okay. He played a full slate of 17 games, had 885 yards and eight touchdowns, but there were several drops, especially early on in the season, just not living up to the hype of being the number four overall pick, how dominant he was at Ohio State. Obviously, his dad being Marvin Harrison Sr., the Hall of Famer, that's tough to live up to. And then this season, Brad, through two games, Marvin Harrison Jr., four targets, one catch, 33 yards, no touchdowns. I mean, holy smokes. It has been a rough go of it. And then today, Dan Graziano reported that executives around the league are wondering if the Cardinals could explore trading Marvin Harrison Jr. this season. Do you think it's going to happen, Brad? You and I talked about on Monday the film, basically every snap, every route he ran, it looked lazy. It looked disinterested. He looked like he doesn't want to be in the desert. So it wouldn't shock me if the Arizona Cardinals end up trading him, seeing what kind of draft capital they can get back. And honestly, the trade deadline's November 10th. I wouldn't be surprised if it happens a whole lot sooner than that.
2: Yeah, I think it's entirely on the table, and I think it's entirely realistic that he is going to be on a one-way ticket out of Arizona. We're going to listen to some of the comments here momentarily for the coaching staff and Jacoby Brissett, and I can tell you this. If he does not get 6 to 8 targets at least in the matchup here in week three, going against the San Francisco 49ers, unless in a game in which they are hefty underdogs, it's going to be sayonara, adios amigo, see you later. Look, I just don't see how he's going to survive there in the Sonoran for more than a couple of weeks. I think he's got plenty of suitors that are going to line up for his services. Now, what kind of draft pick could it command in return? He was a top 10 overall pick, top 5 overall pick. It's not going to take a first rounder. It may take a second rounder, maybe even a third rounder. But he is a guy that is certainly underwhelmed. I mean, he's played 90 snaps this season. He's ran over 60 routes this year and only seen a 6.3% target share. Now, you can blame Jacoby Brissett. The minimal targets that he has received, it's only a 50% on target rate, so there have definitely been some gross misfires. He's got over 70 air yards, so a guy that can still stretch the field. The one catch he does have went for 34 yards. back in week one. But, you know, nothing but donuts usually is what this guy is posting. And it's been consistently woeful now for the last season and a half. And cherry on top of the sundae, another ugly advanced piece of data from our friends here at Sumer Sports, a 0.53 yards per route run. Say what? 0.53 yards per route run for a guy that's supposed to be one of the premier field stretchers in the NFL. It's inexplicable. And you're right, based on the film that we analyzed that was making the rounds of social media yesterday, he just is kind of sloughing. He's not maximizing the effort. Now, Jacoby Brissett's like, oh, dude, I walked in the facility today, saw him outside getting work there on the jugs machine. That's what you want to see. Yeah, of course it's what you want to see, but he's still got to get his ass open, and he's still got to hit him in stride, Jacoby Brissett. It's a partnership between the quarterback and the wide receiver. They're not in sync right now. They may never be in sync, and Marvin Harrison Jr. still being in his 20s, still got a ton of upside. Somebody will knock at the door to try to acquire his services before the trade deadline. And like you said, it could happen imminently, maybe in the next week or two. So if you're out there in fantasy land, I'm one of those Marvin Harrison rosterers on various teams. I was thinking to myself, you know what? Last season was an anomaly. It was something that's not going to be repeated this year. It's not going to get worse. It's only going to get better. He's hit rock bottom officially in his career. Well, I was terribly wrong yet again. It has hit rock bottom. It's digging that hole even deeper to China after two games. But a change of scenery could be all he needs to really spring him loose and tap in to that immense talent that he inherited from one of the best wide receivers we've ever seen in NFL history, of course, and Marvin Harrison Sr. So buckle up, folks. This ride is far from over, from stopping. We're going to see potentially what his next destination is. But most eminently, I want to see what his usage and workload is this weekend. Again, if he doesn't get at least six targets, bye-bye. Marvin Harrison's going to be out of town sooner rather than later.
1: 310-840-4910. Let's hear from his head coach, Mike LaFleur. Here was what he had to say about Marvin Harrison Jr. and all the noise and not getting only having one catch so far through two games. Take a listen to the new Cardinals head coach.
3: Great question, because I know that's it's like, well, just get some easy completions to get going, and that's fine. You also have Trey McBride, who's one of the best underneath guys in the world, and there's only about 60 to 65 plays a game, and you got to run the ball, and you got to, you know, and then you got Kendrick, who works underneath pretty well too, so everyone's kind of got their role right there. Doesn't mean that we won't this week if we think that's what's best in terms of, you know, working him underneath, but that's not what we thought it was best through the first 2 weeks.
1: So yeah, just get him some easy completions, right? And Mike LaFleur goes, well, easy completions for the fourth overall pick a couple of years ago, a guy that is 6'4" and runs like a stallion. Now, you know what? We have Trey McBride, and that's obviously a fair answer, right? I think he's the best tight end in football. He was last year. But then he goes, you know, we have Kendrick, who's an underneath guy, Kendrick Bourne, who they just signed for the cheap. And, in another comment, he also mentioned, Michael Wilson. Like, you know, Mike's only got two catches. Nobody's complaining about him. Brad, the way that they're talking about Marvin Harrison, too, like, that's not the way you should be talking about a guy that was the fourth overall pick a couple of years ago and should be your number one target, at least some of the time. He is a ghost on this offense. You know, Michael Flory, it was only 60, 65 plays. We got to run the football. And we have Trey McBride. We have Kendrick Bourne. So, yeah, you know what? We haven't actually thought about that, but maybe we'll work him underneath this week. I mean, it just sounds like they're talking about him as if he's like the fifth or sixth receiver on the depth chart. And they're just happy, or he should be happy, if he just gets a target or two. Like, this is crazy to me.
2: Yeah, what it sounds like is he's kind of like a modern day version of Torrey Smith. I remember the former Baltimore Raven, and he was a speedster, not a volume receiver, not an accumulator of catches. And it sounds like that Marvin Harrison basically is just a streak route runner. That is it. He's an outside the numbers only guy. When the big play is presented and that opportunity is there, Jacoby Brissett will unleash and take that shot down the field for a potential, you know, chunk gain of 30, 40, 50 yards. But don't you dare run Marvin Harrison between the hash marks. That is not his game. That's what I heard from LeFleur based on that commentary right there. It doesn't see him as being a dirty worker on some of those short to intermediate routes. He sees more Trey McBride. That's honestly his wheelhouse is limited between those hash marks. And Kendrick Bourne. Again, the guy they signed for nothing, dirt cheap, the former San Francisco 49er, and he certainly played a sizable role so far this season for the Arizona Cardinals. So, look, man, just trade him already, all right? If you can muster a second-round pick out of Marvin Harrison right now, no matter who the suitor is, you take the money and run, Arizona, because you're not going to fully utilize and tap into that skill set that Harrison truly has. At least that's what I think he has. And maybe I'm completely wrong. Maybe he is just going to run lazy routes his entire NFL career. Maybe he is going to just consistently underwhelm. But I believe, Pat, I believe in the fact that he has the pedigree. And the fact as well that we saw in his rookie season, he's a guy that can run multiple routes in the tree. Just give him the opportunity. It doesn't sound like LeFleur is willing to do that.
1: Yeah, well, yeah, I think you have you believe in Marvin Harrison Jr. a little bit too much, Brad. You think a second round pick is what they're going to get back for Marvin Harrison Jr.?
2: Okay, well, realistically, are they getting back? You tell me.
1: I think a fourth or a fifth round pick at best. At best. Remember, he's in his third year right now. He was a first round pick. So a team that would trade for him would have to make a decision on him next offseason on guaranteeing his fifth year, that fifth year rookie option, which is normally pretty pricey. That would have to be a decision by like next March for the team that acquires him. So maybe, you know, you're maybe looking at only 2 years of him. If a team acquires him and they decline that fifth year option, okay. Then that's probably a pretty good likelihood that somebody would do that. But still, 1.5 years of a guy that has been underperforming, that has been inefficient, and you're already questioning his work ethic and his leadership skills. I just don't think in any world that's getting a second round. The Arizona Cardinals are getting a second round pick for him. I think it's a fourth round or a fifth rounder at best. And then it comes down to the Cardinals saying, okay, Monty Osenfor, the GM, are we ready to give up on this kid for 1/5 of what we drafted him, right? They took him 4th overall. Are we willing to give up on him just yet? Do we think he's insalvageable? Do we not trust his ability to make catches over the middle, and that's why he's on the outside and only running these routes where he's not going to get a lot of attention unless he just flat out beats his corner that's on man coverage? If they do believe all those things, and they do believe in him, then they're not going to trade him. If they think he's completely gone and he's wasted talent and they'll just take a fifth round pick back, then yeah, we're probably going to see this trade get made here in the next couple of weeks. And I mean, I think there's plenty of teams that probably would offer a fifth rounder for him. But again, you're asking for a second. You're asking for a third. I don't think there's any way possible. I wouldn't be surprised if the Arizona Cardinals have already made phone calls to other teams in the league saying, hey, we'll give you Marvin Harrison Jr. and a 7th round pick if you give us a 2nd or if you give us a 3rd. And my guess is probably every single GM that's spoken to them has hung up the phone and says, now call me back when it's going to be a 5th that you're looking for in return. And that's probably what's transpiring right now, if I had to guess.
2: Well, that could be the case, but there are some teams that are losing some key pieces, some key bodies in their wide receiver core, and one of them being the Indianapolis Colts. Alec Pierce is on injured reserve with the heel, which is related to the ankle surgery he had in the offseason. So, you know, who the hell knows when he is going to be able to return for the Circle City My Little Ponies. And, you know, Alec Pierce and Marvin Harrison, kind of similar players in what they bring the field. I know Pierce had that dynamic season last year, but he's an outside the numbers guy. He's not a guy that runs across the middle of the field very often, and he's a guy that is a chunk gain extraordinaire. So if Marvin Harrison Jr. does indeed turn the page, gets that second lease on life, changes scenery, he could really slide into that role and provide that deep threat target, that bigger body that this team really sorely needs. Because you look at the roster of the Indianapolis Colts, Josh Downs is kind of a do-it-all, multi-purpose Swiss Army knife, but he's undersized. He's not a guy that's necessarily going to, you know, get 20, 30 yard gains on any occasion. He's more of a nickel damer, Billy Raff would like to say. You got Keenan Allen, similar ilk, and he's like 20,000 years old. You got Tyler Warren, the tight end. He could do a little bit of everything, but he's a guy that typically operates between the hash marks in his own right. Like, that is a perfect fit. If the Indianapolis Colts were to go out in this battle of 0-2 teams between them and the Houston Texans, they're at home at Lucas Oil, and they steal a dub and sink the Texans to 0-3, and they're like, okay, we're 1-2. Now we're back on track. We're moving the right direction. Shane Steichen could go to his owner and GM and say, look, go get me another weapon. Go get me Marvin Harrison Jr. I don't give a damn what the price is. We need somebody that can stretch the field, and he would be an ideal fit in that offense.
1: I agree that he probably would be a fit considering the injury to Alec Pierce. Brad, let me throw you two other teams here. And by the way, if you think Marvin Harrison Jr. is going to get traded, which team would you like to see him end up on? 310-840-4910. How about the Houston Texans with his old buddy, C.J. Stroud, his old teammate from Ohio State? We know that Jaden Higgins went down before the season started. Now they added Kayshon Booty, so they did bring in one receiver, but now there's the injury to Nico Collins, the hamstring injury that cost him Sunday against Cincinnati. And to start this week, he was a DNP and did not practice with that hamstring injury again. So if this is something that lingers, maybe Marvin Harrison Jr. could be an impact in Houston. Former teammates, if there's any quarterback that's going to believe in him, Brad, it would be C.J. Stroud. And the other one would be the Las Vegas Raiders. I mean, can't you already see Marvin Harrison Jr. in the silver and black? I mean, look at their receivers. Trey Tucker, Jalen Naylor, Jack Besh. Like, you want to add another weapon for Fernando Mendoza and a kid that's just looking for somebody to believe in him? Like, once Fernando Mendoza becomes your quarterback, can't you see that kind of chemistry building and budding? Right now, Marvin Harrison Jr., if he did get traded to the Raiders, he's probably still not going to step on the field right away because he's got to learn the playbook. He's got to learn Kubiak's scheme. But while he's, while he's working with the twos or while he's working out on the side and being incorporated slowly but surely into that offense, who is he working with? Probably Fernando Mendoza. And they're both kind of getting ready together for what the future could hold. So I like your suggestion of the Colts, but I really do like the Texans, and I like the Raiders as two other AFC teams that could grab him. I don't see why the Cardinals would be hung up on either of those teams. They're not in their division. They're not in their conference. So what do you think out of those three? I know you like the Colts, but who do you like better between the Texans and the Raiders as landing points for MHJ?
2: Well, the opportunity is ripe in Vegas, man. Viva Las Vegas for MHJ makes all the sense in the world, especially inevitably when they give the reins to Fernando Mendoza. So, yeah, I mean, he could maybe develop and live up to the WR1 hype that was bestowed upon him when he came out of the Ohio State. So that makes a ton of sense. I'm going to throw out another team for you. How about the Atlanta Falcons? We're going to see him in action tomorrow night at Lambeau Field against the Green Bay Packers. Drake London is the certifiable, cemented WR1, but they don't really have a second option at wide receiver. You might say, Kyle Pitts is more or less that de facto guy. Yeah, I could see that, but Harrison is a nice complimentary weapon to London, who is a do-it-all wide receiver. So that's another team that does make sense, and maybe a reason to give me all the reasons in the world to actually watch an Atlanta Falcons game in prime time, because we got to see that three times, including tomorrow night. Why, football gods, why? The Falcons stink.
1: Yeah, I like this suggestion. I just don't think it would happen, because I was looking at how their offense has looked through the first 2 weeks. Garbage. But more importantly, the schemes that Kevin Stefanski has been running, it's been a lot of 12 personnel, a lot of two tight ends, whereas Pitts is on the field almost all the time. But then Charlie Werner and Austin Hooper have both gotten on average over 30 snaps per game as well. So you're running two tight ends. You know, Bijan's on the field 99% of the time, and you've got Drake London. That really, and also, let's not forget, they have other receivers, Olamide Zaccheaus, Zachariah Branch, Jahan Dotson, guys that will work in the slot. So are you really going to make a trade for Marvin Harrison Jr. and have two guys, two X's that would spend time on the outside? I don't see it, but yeah, I mean, when the Falcons offense has struggled as much as it has, Could you give another weapon to Michael Penix Jr.? Sure, you could. 310-840-4910. Let's hear first from his quarterback right now, which is Jacoby Brissett, and what he had to say when asked about the struggles and the noise that Marvin Harrison Jr. is currently facing.
4: Nobody's lost confidence in Marv. You know, it's the hard part is as a young player is the noise from the outside telling you what they expect from you and the things of that nature. Does Marv want the ball? Yes. Like, do we understand that he wants the ball? Yes. Like, is it only week two? Yes. You know what I mean? So, like, it's a lot of things that you try and, you know, emphasize that, hey, like, at some point it's, the tide will change, you know? When? I mean, we don't know yet, but, like, you know, hopefully soon.
1: Yeah, that's the million-dollar question. When, right? Hopefully soon. Jacoby Brissett was also asked something that you and I discussed heavily, Brad, because the film doesn't lie. The perceived lack of effort, the laziness, the disinterest in running his routes. Jacoby Brissett was asked, do you think it's a lack of effort from Marvin Harrison Jr.?
3: I don't see it that way. I think his running style is different than some other people say. I would say that. So, I mean, if that's people's narrative on him, that's fine. But I know his teammates don't feel that way.
1: Yeah, and that was obviously Mike LaFleur. That's my bad there. So Mike LaFleur was asked about if it's a lack of effort. I mean, again, that's his running style. What's his running style? Slow and like he's running through molasses? I just don't see. I don't see how this gets better, Brad. This is a new coaching staff. This is a new offense. And for whatever reason, it hasn't gelled. It hasn't meshed. And they did okay in week one without him. Now, last week, obviously, they got crushed by Seattle. But they still didn't even throw the ball his way. They threw the ball his way one time. So I just don't see this changing. And, you know, you need to, you can't have, I don't even want to say he's a cancer, but you can't have cancerous aspects on your team. And if they don't really believe in him, there's nothing that you and I can do to change their mind. They're either going to try to throw him the football or they're not. Nothing's going to change. And they're only just wasting the little bit of value that they could still get back in a trade for him.
2: Yeah, I totally agree. And let's be frank here. Your morbidly obese uncle who's in dire need of GLP-1s could probably run more convincing routes than Marvin Harrison Jr. In an Arizona Cardinals uniform right now. That's what we're called a spade a spade. I'm not going to sugarcoat it. Jeez. He does look lazy. He is not running with effectiveness, with purpose. Yeah, I mean, you see it on film. I mean, he's just kind of sloughing. He's going through the motions. And again, I think he's maybe internally just kind of fed up with all the noise that's been around him. Maybe he doesn't like this team. Maybe he's not, you know, convinced his team is ever going to move in the right direction. And, you know, the ship has sailed in his own mind. And the only way to get that ship back on track is going somewhere else. So, look, man, again, the biggest key on Sunday against San Francisco, 6 to 8 targets or more. If he does not get that kind of volume, that's all the answer that I need to know that he is going to be on that one-way ticket out of town very, very soon. And I hope he lands either in Viva Las Vegas or in the Indianapolis area with the Colts, because he will have a new lease on life and those franchises will be just incredibly happy, ecstatic to have him on roster to try to tap and build on his enormous potential.
1: 310-840-4910. Do you think the Cardinals should trade Marvin Harrison Jr.? And if so, what team would you like to see him land on?

0: up. Westwood One Sports.
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1: Westwood One Sports. He's Brad Evans. I'm Pat Boyle. Phone number to join the show, 310-840-4910. You could call, you could text, 310-840-4910. Brad and I breaking down the report today from Dan Graziano that the Cardinals are wondering, or NFL league executives are wondering, if the Cardinals would trade Marvin Harrison Jr., the fourth overall pick from 3 years ago in his third season, having a brutal start to the year, and the tape don't lie. Lazy, route running, looks disinterested, only has one catch, only has four targets. And, you know, Jacoby Brissett tried to defend him today. Mike LaFleur tried to, well, I guess you could say tried to defend him. Didn't really sound like Mike LaFleur was defending him. So, Brandon, yeah. I think he's going to get traded. And we threw out a couple of teams, notably the Colts. And then I threw out the Texans and the Raiders as a couple of landing spots. So if you want to weigh in on that, 310-840-4910. All right, Brad. Well, we can close the book on Jackson Dart. Underwent knee surgery on his MCL, PCL, and meniscus. And his regular season is over. That with the words from John Harbaugh. Didn't rule out the opportunity for Jackson Dart to come back for the postseason. But I said it yesterday. I'm sticking to it. 24 hours won't change my mind. The Giants season is over. So in my opinion, I'll see Jackson Dart again in 2027.
2: Yeah, more likely. Again, the good news here, we're going to see what Jameis Winston's really got left in the tank. If he is going to be a stand-up comedian here in short order, maybe he's going to be behind a desk on an NFL pregame show, doing some Netflix shows, whatever it may be, or possibly he's going to be an actual, you know, reliable NFL starting quarterback. I mean, the next three games, as I said last night, very winnable for your G-men at home against Tennessee, at home against Arizona, and on the road against the Washington Commanders. These are the dregs of the keg in terms of overall defenses against the pass. And you still got Malik Nabers. Sounds like he's going to be able to give it a go this week. He's still got Isaiah Likely. Darnell Mooney is a guy that can still stretch the field more than adequately. And you got that pounder, juggernaut on the ground, and Cam Scataboo, who was happy to run through a brick wall, and other humans as well. So hope isn't completely lost. But I think really the biggest concern for the New York Giants, they have been miniaturized, the G-men have, on defense, man. They're giving up too many plays on the ground. Vertically, they've been abhorrent as well. A lot of people are going to be pointing the finger and pinning the blame on Jameis Winston and the lack of Jackson Dart. But that defense also has a lot of responsibility for why they have royally sucked here to start the season.
1: Yeah, without a doubt. 310-840-4910. Let's go rapid fire through some of the other top news of the day here. Brock Bowers of the Las Vegas Raiders did not play in last week's game on Sunday after he got trim surgery on his meniscus. Also didn't play in week one either, so he's yet to make his season debut. Brock Bowers is expected to play and make his season debut this Sunday at the New Orleans Saints. He was a limited participant in practice today, and so this is a massive boost for the 2-0 Raiders and Kirk Cousins, who might get one of the top three tight ends in football back here this Sunday, Brad. Goes without saying, this would be a huge boost for not only Kirk Cousins, but for Ashton Jeanty, Clint Kubiak, and this entire Raiders offense.
2: Yeah, the Saints have given up a dozen receptions at a tight end position through a couple of games. And Bowers is one of the elite. It's like him and Trey McBride. I thought Colson Loveland would be in that room and have a seat at that premier table. But, man, the Bears, they're just bumbling right now. And poor Colson Loveland, only one grab on the entire season through two games for three meaningless yards. Thanks, Colston Loveland. Brock Bowers could definitely make some noise, do some damage straight out of the gate with Kirk Cousins, the undefeated Las Vegas Raiders. I can't believe we're saying that. Are we living in the upside down? Has hell hath indeed frozen over? Like, have we died and like exited and living on a different planet? Like, what is going on that the Raiders are on blemish two games in? And I think they got more than a puncher's chance this weekend taking on the Fleur-de-Lis, though. I do believe the Saints will win, though. I consistently been picking against the Raiders, and all the black hole has done is make me look like a jackass, which really is entirely easy.
1: Yeah, I'm a little surprised that that line is Saints favored by 3.5 coming up on Sunday. Brad, count me in for backing the Raiders on Sunday, because I just need them to keep it within a field goal. I think they'll do that, even though that is the home opener for who dat for the Saints. So we'll see. That's a big game on Sunday. Okay, let's move on to the next item on the docket here. Rams head coach Sean McVay today said he is, quote, not sure, end quote, if Puka Nacua will return for the Rams Week 3 matchup. That's Sunday Night Football this weekend at the Denver Broncos. Puka did not practice today. Sean McVay also did say, though, he could practice later this week. He's got that groin injury, did not play on Monday Night Football. The Rams were able to get by against a terrible Giants secondary because Devontae Adams put on a show. That ain't going to be the case on Sunday night at Denver, because if Puka don't play, very easy for Denver. Pat Surtain, here's Devontae Adams. Devontae Adams, meet Pat Surtain. Good luck doing any of that. They're going to have to run the crap out of the football. If Puka plays, that makes it so much easier for the Rams offense. So this will be a big decision on whether or not he's going to play Sunday night.
2: Well, yes and no. Devontae Adams, I think, could get shut down. But I found out today that the man has a Taco Bell anytime he wants card, like one of two humans on Earth. It's purple. It's got his name on it. He gets free T-Bell for life. Are you kidding me?
1: Jealous.
2: He's
1: living
2: the best life imaginable. So he is going to be, Taco Bell fueled. And, with that energy coursing through the veins, maybe he could do some serious damage. Big beef melting melts for the win, by the way. One of my go-to moves every single time I go to the T-Bell. Anyway, they do run a lot of 13 personnel, do the LA Rams. And, they're plethora of tight ends. And we saw it last weekend, or actually on Monday night, the Terrence Ferguson, a guy had 9 targets, had 6 grabs, found the end zone as well. And maybe it's another big game for him. He's a guy that can certainly stretch the field. He can run some of those dirty routes underneath, over the middle of the field, and also work outside the hash marks. They got additional tight ends, got Tyler Higbee, you got Colby Parkinson, you got Verite Davis Allen as well. So, they're not necessarily going to be completely one-dimensional without Puka Nacua and with Devontae Adams in lockdown. I think they're going to really lean on those tight ends and lean on that 1-2 punch in the ground as well of Kyren Williams and Blake Corum. So don't immediately dismiss the LA Rams. As I said before, they're winning the most games in the NFL this season. They're back on track, baby. They're going to the Mile High City, and they're making some noise.
1: I'm consider them dismissed for me if Puka doesn't play on Sunday. I'll be picking the Denver Broncos.
2: Okay,
1: I'll be taking the Denver Broncos, even though Bo Nix threw up all over himself in that Monday night game against the Chiefs and didn't look all that good either in the first half against the Jaguars. I think that would be a big spot for Denver, again, if Puka Nacua does not play. By the way, I was at the gym today and I did see it quickly, so I was quickly scrolling. Somebody mentioned Devontae Adams actually does have that Taco Bell in his house, or was that AI? Or did I fall for that? He actually has that.
2: No. He's got a display that looks like the one from the commercial behind him in the shot. I think that was his home. He was on Up and Adams with my old buddy Kay Adams. And then he broke out the card. Displaying, it's purple. It's got his name on it. And he goes, hey, man, he had it in his wallet. He goes, I got free Taco Bell for life. And I'm like, man, he's living the best life imaginable. Way to go, Devontae Adams. You should have gone for another, 195 and 2 touchdowns. Every week you should do that, because you're fueled by the greatest fast food chain on planet Earth.
1: Do you think he gets bugged by his teammates? Like, hey, man, can I get your card? Can I get your purple Taco Bell card?
2: It's got his name on it. One Devontae Adams. He's got a certain look. So,
1: well, I guess they don't need
2: Stafford's trying to cuff that, and there's no way he's going to get away with it.
1: Well, I guess there's no need to ask him for the cards. But, hey, man, can you order some Taco Bell? Like, how many times a week do you think he orders Taco Bell to the facility?
2: I don't know. He even said, he goes, I could run up like $7 million. That was the exact number he threw out in the interview. I could run up a $7 million Taco Bell tab, and I don't owe a penny. I don't owe a dime. And yeah, I mean, they got a glorious app. I, you know, just pulled up on his phone. What do you want, bro? Oh, yeah, give me one of those Mexicans. Yeah, give me Mexican pizza. Give me all the chicken soft tacos imaginable. And yeah, it's done. So yeah, I think that's the move, man. Be a teammate with Davante Adams, and you're going to have Taco Bell for as long as you play on an NFL roster.
1: Let's get to a quick phone call here. 310-840-4910. Again, we were discussing the future of Marvin Harrison Jr. to begin the show. Brian is in Alabama next up on BetMGM tonight. What's up, Brian? How you doing?
3: Good. How you guys doing?
1: Good, man. What's up?
3: Good. Hey, I just want to say, if you're going to trade Marvin Harrison Jr., I want to see him go to Buffalo opposite DJ Moore and give Josh Allen some serious targets.
1: Hey, Brian, that's a good suggestion, man. We appreciate the call. Thanks for dialing in. By the way, are there, because we have our buddy Chance in Alabama, who is a Bills fan. I don't know if Brian in Alabama is a Bills fan, but like, is there a pocket of Bills fans that live in Bama? Is it something in the water? Is it Josh Allen? They love Josh Allen. Brian, are you a Bills fan?
3: I am indeed.
1: What is up with that? We got a bunch of Alabama callers that are Bills fans. Oh, you grew up in Buffalo. Oh, okay, that makes sense.
2: Okay, that makes sense.
3: Yeah, colder in that cold weather ain't for me.
1: Yeah, I don't blame you. Brian,
2: I don't blame you.
1: Brian, we appreciate the call. Honestly, you know, again, Brad, I spent most of my life in New Jersey, live in Philadelphia right now. And as much as I'm enjoying the season turning before our eyes here in the fall foliage, I know in about another month and a half from now, like the first week of November, daylight savings, and then it's going to be 40 degree. I'm wanting to move down south more and more every year. So I don't blame Brian one bit for doing that. Yeah, look, we've talked about the Buffalo Bills needing a wide receiver for, 2 years now, 3 years? Alongside them not being able to stop the run, that's been the other biggest issue. Now, they brought in DJ Moore to solve that, and with the Dalton Kincaid having the season he's having, at this particular moment, maybe it's not as much of an urgent issue for them. Then again, we've got the AC joint injury to DJ Moore. He was a limited participant in practice, and so there's actually looks like a decent chance he's going to play on Sunday for Buffalo. So I don't know maybe a year ago, I would say yes, absolutely pull the trigger. I just don't see it happening at this particular point for Buffalo. You would have to see either DJ Moore or Khalil Shakir go down for an extended amount of time, in my opinion.
2: And here's the other, you know, point here, which is a counter argument to going out and getting Marvin Harrison. Keon Coleman is showing life. Like, he had 6 grabs last week, and he's a big-bodied wide receiver that they have sorely needed. That's the reason why they drafted him, and they haven't given up on him. He's got, you know, a ton of talent as well, and it looks like he's starting to get his ducks in a row, and he's starting to produce. Now, it's only one game, and we'll see what he brings to the table this weekend, and really what has become an ultra-soft matchup taking on the L.A. Chargers. But if Keon Coleman goes out and grabs another 4, 5, or 6 balls yet again, your problem could be solved with that big-bodied wideout outside the numbers and that guy, too, that can work underneath. And Keon Coleman can certainly do that. So I wouldn't write him off just yet. Though Marvin Harrison in a Bills uniform matching up with the howitzer arm of Josh Allen. Ooh, it sounds tasty.
1: All right, we got to get to a break. And when we come back, we're going to go streaking. And also, we've got breaking baseball news that we'll get to you as soon as we come back. 310-840-4910. He's Brad Evans. I'm Pat Boyle. Don't go anywhere. Big news when we return here on BetMGM tonight.
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0: 4910. We will get to the breaking news here in just a couple of minutes. 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All right, again, we'll get you that massive baseball breaking news here in just a couple of minutes. But as always, first, we've got to take care of business here. Let's go streaking.
1: We won a game yesterday. We win one today. That's two in a row. We win one tomorrow. That's called a winning streak. It has happened before.
2: We're going streaking!
0: Alrighty, we go around the crew. Everybody picks one batter they think will correctly get a hit. We got a couple of active streakers. I'm going for three in a row. Combs is going for three in a row. Monty's going for two in a row. And Brad is going for four in a row. So without further ado here, let's get right to it. I'm going to Atlanta. Give me Ozzie Albies tonight for the Atlanta Braves batting cleanup, with the lefty Andrew Abbott on the mound tonight. Albies, every time there's a lefty on the mound, he is right up there at the top of the list for me, hitting 273 against lefties this season. And career off of Andrew Abbott, he is 3-for-5. So give me Ozzie Albies to push my streak to 3 in a row. Brad, who are you rocking with tonight?
3: Oh, I'm going to say konnichiwa to Seiya Suzuki against the Miami Marlins. I think he's going to get a hit, which he has done so in six of his last seven games. Been 278 at home this season, 2-for-4 lifetime against Marlins starter Ryan Gusto. And Gusto has been rancid, a 5.40 ERA in September, 9.64 ERA against the Northsiders this year. And he's given up a 292 batting average to right handed hitters. Seiya Suzuki to take me streaking to numero cuatro.
0: All right, let's get to producer Brandon Combs. Combs looking for three in a row. Who's it going to be, Combsy?
4: I'm not going to say konnichiwa. I'm going to say Nana Karobi Yaoki, which means fall seven times, stand up eight. Come back from the IL, Shohei Ohtani. I will take you because you're Shohei Ohtani and you're back. Why not? Plus, all my other guys were playing early, and I took the wrong guy, so I needed somebody else.
0: Yeah, well, how about this? Say that phrase one more time, if you can, Coach.
5: That was impressive.
4: It is Nana... Oh, hold on, I lost it. Oh, Nana Karobi Yaoki.
0: Nice. And Ohtani's going to hit second tonight, by the way. First time in over 2 years he's hitting somewhere other than leadoff for the Dodgers, so that'll be interesting to see. All right, let's get to our video producer, Monty. Michael Montgomery, the owner and operator of batters-box.com. He is our season-long king, trying to hold me off. I'm only a couple correct picks away with just a few days left in the regular season. But Monty hitting 774, right, looking for two in a row. Monty, who's the pick?
6: I'm not worried about you, Pat. No offense. I'm going with Ian Happ tonight against the Marlins with Brad and Ryan Gusto. Elite matchup for Ian Happ. Gusto's last five starts against lefties, 44% hard hit rate, 15% barrel rate, 302 expected batting average. Those numbers stink. Happ showing a little life recently, hitting 294 in his last five games with an OPS over 900. 60 games with an elite rating for Happ on batters-box.com, getting a hit 67% of the time in those. And three-star pitch arsenal coverage for Happ, hitting well against 67% of the typical pitch mix Gusto throws to left-handed hitters. In full disclosure, Combs gave me this pick, and I felt like, why not? Gusto stinks. I rattled off all the other stuff.
4: I would like
6: and
4: to
6: I can
4: say,
6: do anything.
4: I would like to say, if Ryan Gusto is giving Ian Happ an elite rating, he should probably never pitch in the major leagues again. Just throwing that out there.
0: Ryan Gusto, 7 shutout innings tonight. All right, I'm surprised neither of you went with PCA. Let's go to our guy Lee DeLapp in our Westwood One Studios. Lee, take us home. Who's it going to be?
7: I overthought it yesterday, picking Jackson Merrill, ruining my streak and ruining our perfect day. I went ahead and took PCA because none of you guys did, so go ahead, give me the crow, man. Give me PCA.
0: There it is, Ozzie Albies, Seiya Suzuki, Shohei, PCA, and Ian Happ. Brad, if all five of those guys get a hit, what are the odds with our friends at BetMGM?
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0: Sports. He's Brad Evans. I'm Pat Boyle. 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You have to apologize. I am looking for the Yankee game on Prime Video, and I'm having a massive issue. Massive issue, but that's okay.
1: Oh, no.
0: That's the least of my issues right now, Brad. By the way, fun first hour of the program. Brad and I debated the future of Marvin Harrison Jr. amidst reports that league executives are calling up the Cardinals, seeing if they'll trade the former fourth overall pick. He's had a terrible start to the year. Where would you like to see him land? Best landing spots? We had a couple of people call in and say the Buffalo Bills. Brad threw out the Indianapolis Colts with the Alec Pierce injury. I said the Houston Texans, reuniting with his old QB, C.J. Stroud, especially with Nico Collins' hamstring looking like it might prevent him from playing again this Sunday. I also think the Las Vegas Raiders are another tempting option. So we talked about that. The other big news in the NFL that came down today, and then we went streaking. 310-840-4910 if you want to weigh in on any of those topics. Coming up in less than 20 minutes from now, with the Packers getting set for a massive Thursday night football clash tomorrow against the Falcons, we will talk to Doug Russell on all things Green Bay and how it has been a very ominous start to the year. Plus, we'll do some true or false, hitting on some more of the biggest NFL and college football headlines of the week. 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Make it legendary. All righty. We've got breaking news. Massive breaking baseball news, Brad. One that feels like it gives my life meaning again. I was fully certain that yesterday was one of the worst days of my sporting fandom life, with Jackson Dart being a 180 on what his injury looked like, from the sprained MCL to then, no, he's going to need season-ending surgery. And also the news coming out that Aaron Judge is unlikely to play in the AL wildcard series, and Aaron Boone saying he's got a mild grade calf strain. Well, I don't know if the Yankees lied or if there was gamesmanship or whatever the else could have happened, because just now, 10 minutes ago, Jeff Passan tweeting out, Yankees star Aaron Judge told Jorge Castillo today that he intends to play in the wild card series next week. He intends to be available. Aaron Judge, with that calf strain, is not giving up on being available for the start of the postseason, which starts 6 days from now. Judge said on Wednesday, today, this afternoon at the ballpark, before the Yankees began this game against the Rays, he said, quote, that's what the plan is, try to get my body ready so I'm ready to go. Boone then said, quote, we're planning on him not being a part of that. Excuse me, that was the quote yesterday from Aaron Boone. So just 24 hours later, Aaron Judge is saying, I plan on playing. And he said, quote, we've done a lot of talks, but I can't control what people say, so you'll have to talk to them about that. Because apparently, you know, Judge has had discussions with decision makers in the organization. Brian Cashman, one of them. The Steinbrenners, another one of them. Judge said, quote, I don't make the roster. I've got no idea. I just can't believe what forget about a 180, Brad. I guess 360 would actually be in the same spot that you started it. So I just can't believe what a 180 did. I got the negative 180 on Jackson Dart, and I got the exact opposite 180 on Aaron Judge. Boone basically told us he ain't playing on Tuesday in the wild card series. Today, Aaron Judge told Jorge Castillo, I intend to play. I don't know if I should believe it yet. I don't know if I should just wait and not get excited, because when I got excited about the little bit of good news that came out about the Dart injury at first, it then turned out to be the worst thing possible. But now I'm fully expecting Aaron Judge to be in the lineup for game one at Yankee Stadium next week when they play the Boston Red Sox, because it came from Judge's mouth himself, Brad. I'm foaming at the mouth here. I can't even control myself. Aaron Judge is actually going to play next week? I mean, are you kidding me? Yankees World Series is back on, baby.
1: There is a God. Look, man, I told you. Sometimes there's some divine intervention. And, you know, maybe Aaron Judge went back home. He was petting his giant wiener dog that runs around him with him on the field. And the wiener healed him. The dachshund's got magical powers, and he's good to go. Or maybe he's got Mr. Miyagi behind the scenes, putting the hands together and working the magic on the trainer's table. I don't know what has changed here in 24 hours, but again, you heard it straight from the big horse's mouth that he is fully intending on trying to play. Obviously, he's going to be a DH. I don't think there's any way, shape, or form he's going to be out there in the field to try to risk aggravating that calf setback. You want to, you know, try to keep him in the box. Maybe hit a couple of bombs so he can just trot around the bases. You know, he'll be able to hopefully, you know, run decently hard around the bases if need be. But even if he's just DHing for the Bronx Bombers, that is a massive, massive shot in all the arms for your World Series hopes. So, yeah, look, man, I think you're going to be feeling a little bit better. And that impending nor'easter. It's going to be impacting the Northeast. It's not going to be raining on your parade because it sounds like the Judge is going to be slamming the gavel yet again. Congrats, mi amigo.
0: Yeah, I mean, this is stunning. This is absolutely stunning. Now, Monty is saying in our show chat, our video producer, Michael Montgomery, saying try to get my body ready so I'm ready to go doesn't exactly sound like he's 100% going to play. Okay, but I'll counter with this. Yes, boo first. Yeah, boo you, Monty. But as somebody that has, you know, done about... As somebody that has done about 10 to 12 Yankee postgame shows over the last 2 years, and obviously been a Yankee fan, and living and dying with this team, the way that they handle injury news and the way that their players are normally very in line with what the organizational messages are regarding injuries and not, you know, hush hush, like don't say anything. Aaron Judge would not say this if it was less than like 90% that he's going to play. It wouldn't make sense. Now, again, it doesn't make any sense as to why Aaron Boone just said yesterday, we're planning for him not being a part of that, saying it was a mild grade calf strain. And then Judge literally today telling Jorge Castillo that I'm trying to play. Like that, he said, quote, that's what the plan is. Try to get my body ready so I'm ready to go. I guess you could try to pick that quote apart and be nitpicky, Brad, but I don't know. Like, wouldn't he just not said anything if nothing had changed since yesterday? Now I'm starting to question it. Now I don't know.
1: No. Look, he's not going to inject false hope in the likes of you, a diehard Yankees fan and a very dedicated fan base overall. He's not going to go out there and say, yeah, man, I'm going through all this. I'll get my body ready. I'm going to give it a go or whatever it is. For him just addressing it psychologically, he's already preparing himself to be in the lineup in the wild card round. And physically, his body responds positively, which it sounds like it's already on track and it's coursing in that direction, he is going to be in the lineup. I'll give it a percentage chance right now because I have a meteorology degree, so that's how I do things. When I'm trying to fearlessly forecast conundrums like this, I think it's probably better than an 80% chance Aaron Judge is going to see action in game one of the wild card round. So, Monty, you know, just, bury any kind of notion, any doubt whatsoever that this is just rubbish. This is pure poppycock. This is just hogwash. It is not, because he would not be saying these things to instill that false hope in such a, you know, an enormous fan base and a dedicated fan base if it wasn't true. And I think it's 100% entirely true as long as he doesn't wake up on the wrong side of the bed and re-aggravate that calf. So as long as he continues to, you know, travel down the road that he is traveling down right now, your boy, the judge, is going to be back in the lineup game one of the wild card round. So keep your chin up high, mi amigo. I think it's going to happen.
0: Yeah, so by the way, I got the broadcast on. So in the breaks, I'll be trying to hear if, you know, Meredith Marakovitz, who's normally the sideline reporter, if she adds more onto this. But, I mean, there's quotes that are coming out here in the last 5 minutes, right before the game started. And Brian Hoke, who covers the Yankees for MLB.com, said, tweeted out, Aaron Boone was asked about Judge's status before the game tonight and said, quote, the process has started and is ongoing. I don't know how the next day or two unfolds. We'll hopefully get healed as quickly as possible and be an option as soon as possible. A lot of word salad. A lot of word salad, but knowing the Yankees organization, I don't think we get this news if Aaron Judge, if something hasn't happened here in the last 24, 48 hours where they're like, hey, he's going to be ready to go. Like, yes, barring a setback again, which I think Judge is playing. I'm just going to leave it at that. If I'm wrong, then you'll see me in depression mode on Monday when the freaking roster comes out and he's not on it, or when the lineup comes out on Tuesday and he's not in it. But until then, my life has meaning again. The Yankees World Series is back on, and I'm expecting Aaron Judge to freaking play. So that's where I stand with it. 310-840-4910. All right, enough about my Yankees. Brad, we got history watch tonight for your Chicago Cubs here. PCA is on 40-40 watch, 39 stolen bases. We know that he's already obviously cleared the home runs, putting up just a legendary season. He ran away with the MVP weeks ago. 45 homers, 107 ribbies, 39 stolen bases, trying to become the seventh player in Major League history to have 40 homers, 40 stolen bases. Does he get that stolen base tonight? Obviously, the Cubs need to focus on winning first and foremost, especially the way that they lost that game yesterday. Bases loaded in the bottom of the 10th, and Pedro Alvarez hits a ripped ground ball that Miami makes a phenomenal stop on and throws him out, and then the Cubs give up 6 runs in the top of the 12th because they can't get anybody out. So they got to win the game. But PCA, batting leadoff again, gets on base a ton. Does he get that 40th stolen base tonight, Brad? And more importantly, do your Cubbies bounce back and win the ballgame?
1: Yeah, I think he's getting the seal tonight, provided he actually either draws a walk or hits a single. The one thing that's kind of acted against PCA is he's been clobbering the ball, whether it's over the fence, whether into a gap, getting a double or a triple, collects a lot of extra bases. So that kind of wipes away the upside of stealing second base. Now, I look at Ryan Gustu. He has allowed a total of 11 steals in his major league career over the last couple of seasons. That's it. So he hasn't given up a ton in that category. But, you know, PCA is extremely motivated. The entire Cubs audience is going to be jazzed if he reaches first base, whether with a walk or a single. And he's going to give it a whirl, man. You know, he is one of the fastest guys base-to-base in Major League Baseball, one of the savviest base runners, period, in the game. It's inevitable. He is going to get to that 40-40 mark and join that ultra, ultra exclusive club that Jose Canseco established back in the day. So could happen tonight. May not happen tonight, but it'll certainly happen against the Red Sox, wherever the hell that series is going to be played. Because, again, with the Nor'easter barreling down on the Northeast, I don't think Cubs and Red Sox is supposed to be played at Fenway Park. And, you know, a lot of people are speculating, well, maybe they could play a doubleheader on Friday, but now they're talking about quite measurable rain in inches. We're not talking about centimeters of rain. And we're not talking about, fractional inches, like a quarter of an inch or a half an inch. We're talking inches of rain with high speed winds. It's going to be a powerful storm system. It's going to impact that part of the country. So that series may be played, let's say, in Pittsburgh, Cleveland, Cincinnati. I don't think any of those teams are at home. So those venues are going to be available. They're going to want to have it at a neutral park. So he may be making history. Absurdly, that'll be a great bar trivia question down the road if he does get that 40th steal in one of those venues where it was supposed to be played in Fenway Park. So, yeah, but you're right, man. The eyes of the prize tonight. Cubs got to win the damn game. Bullpen was good. until late in extra innings, and the Cubs blew two opportunities, two in extra frames to seal the deal and win the game. Matt Shaw, I hope you laid down about 100 bunts in the last 24 hours, because what you displayed last night, no little leaguer would do that. It was downright inexcusable, the ineptitude in that moment. All you had to do was get a safe bunt down on the ground in fair territory. Instead, you popped it up, and the Cubs would have inevitably won the game. But that didn't shake out that way. So hopefully the Cubs slam the door on a playoff spot tonight, and they're in a dogfight right now with the Philadelphia Phillies and San Diego Padres to get that home field advantage among the wild card crowd, because all three of those teams, they're dead even at 87 and 70 apiece overall this season.
0: 310-840-4910. And the Brewers were doing you a favor, Brad, early on, up 2-0 on the Phillies, but the Phils do have the bases loaded with nobody out in the bottom of the second. So get plenty more baseball your way. We've got the AL Central and the AL West looking like they're going to come down to the final day. But we're going to talk Green Bay Packers football when we come back with Doug Russell. So stay tuned. We'll get all the insights on what the hell has transpired the first 2 weeks of the season for the pack when we come back. 310-840-4910. 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
1: Sports. He's Brad Evans. I'm Pat Boyle. Phone number to join the show, 310-840-4910. We should be being joined by Doug Russell shortly, Green Bay Packers Radio Network pre- and post-game host. So while we await his arrival, Brad, let's get a couple of baseball scoreboard updates here. 5 days left to go in the regular season. You were just mentioning PCA is chasing the 40-40 club tonight. One stolen base away from 40. He's got 45 bombs. He's going to win the MVP. Cubbies, three-way tie for that final wild card spot. Well, also a three-way tie for the first wild card spot. Basically, as long as one of those three teams, the Cubs, the Padres, and the Phillies, do not melt down and the Diamondbacks win every game the rest of the year, they will all be playoff teams. But home field advantage on the line, it is critical. So the Cubbies need a win tonight. They will be getting started in about 20 minutes. Yankees up 1-0. Ben Rice, home run number 40 on the season for Benny Barrels.

0: on. Gerrit Cole's got the better pedigree. He's had way more October experience. His ceiling is as high as anybody's in baseball, but he has been serving up home runs on a silver platter for the last couple of starts here, and Carlos Rodon has pitched really well. So is this a tryout of some sorts for Gerrit Cole just to be in that wild card rotation? I never thought that I'd be saying that earlier this year, you know, when he started the season in May. But yeah, this is a big start for Gerrit Cole. It's not just like, oh, the Rays won the division last night. The Yankees already locked into that to that four seed no matter what. This doesn't really matter. This is a big start for Gerrit Cole. So he was able to get through the first inning with just allowing one walk, and Yankees up 1-0 there. Okay, elsewhere in Philadelphia, Brad, a game that you and all the Cubbies fans have their eyes on. You need help from the Brewers. That's something that you also didn't expect yourself to be saying maybe several weeks ago, but they lead the Phillies 2-1 in the top of the third. Phillies did have bases loaded, nobody out in the bottom of the second, and only were able to score one run. So that's a big escape for the Brew Crew, and that's big news for your Cubbies, who, again, tied with the Phillies, tied with the Padres. Cubs need to finish with a better record than both of them to get that home field advantage for the wild card series at Wrigley Field.
1: Yeah, entirely massive, to say the least. There's still a lot of line here. We live for high drama situations in whatever sport that we do watch, whether it be in Major League Baseball, the NFL, college football, basketball as well. And boy, we got some barn burner finishes, to say the least. So must-see TV, going to be glued to various apps, keeping track of some of the other box scores and what is unfolding. Seeing your team on the screen, I got the Cubs broadcast on right now on Marquee. Just so much at stake. For so many of these teams, and jockeying for position, making sure they get home field advantage, making sure they just get into the postseason, just so much on the line. And man, do we live for this. So honestly, I can't wait. I wouldn't have it any other way. I don't want to be dragged down by just pure domination. And I know a lot of people out there, oh, that's crazy. You're absurd. Of course you want to see your team go lay the smackdown on everybody through and through. Not necessarily. I would like to see that fairly consistently, but I also live for the drama. And I want the blood pressure to certainly rise. And hopefully they can go out, take care of business, and I can raise a glass of Añejo in celebration. Now, that's what we live for. That's why we are sports fans through and through.
0: Okay, the only other game with a lot of meaning being played right now, Guardians and the Red Sox from Fenway. They're scoreless in the bottom of the first, and the Guardians enter the day one game ahead of the Chicago White Sox in the AL Central. Boston Red Sox are basically all but locked into that five seed in the wild card. I say all but locked into. I guess if they were to lose out and the White Sox / the third wild card team, whether it's the White Sox or the Guardians, were to win out, then the Red Sox could find themselves in a scenario where they are the last wild card team. It's very unlikely. So, but again, they're playing the team that could be directly below them. If the White Sox, again, the AL Central, how it plays out, the wild card, how it plays out, it's definitely not a meaningless game for the Red Sox. But it's a much more meaningful game for the Guardians. They're trying to hold off the White Sox for the AL Central, and they are scoreless right now in the bottom of the first. But the Red Sox do have runners on the corners with two outs for Adley Rutschman. So we'll keep you posted on all those games. All right, Brad, we're going to pivot. We're going to have our guy Doug Russell join us at the top of the hour to talk Green Bay Packers.
1: Okay.
0: So for now, why don't we have a segment we had planned for next hour. It's a brand new segment here on the show. Hump Day Hail Marys. Give us the premise and let's get this thing rolling.
1: Yeah, I'm going to give you a suggestion next time you introduce it. Hump Day Hail Marys. It's an old and classic statement that we had at the old BetMGM Tonight Show back in the day. I want you to be bold. It's all about a hashtag Team Huevos, not Team Raisins. So in other words, what are your Hail Mary chalks ahead of the NFL in week 3 college football? In week 4 or the MLB playoffs or slate upcoming, could be tonight or upcoming over the weekend. So again, put your huevos on the line, stick your neck out there and be bold with your hump day or hope day.

0: Hail Marys.
1: Okay. All right, Brad, you get us kicked off here. Get us rolling, because this is a segment that you created. So why don't you take your own advice here? Be bold. What's going to happen this weekend?
0: Oh, I'm going to be bold, not once but twice, because I always have a lot of wagers on the line in the National Football League. Number one, I think Daniel Jones tosses at least a pair of touchdowns, and the Colts hand the Houston Texans their third straight loss to open the season. Daniel Jones has been rather pedestrian so far this season. Number 25 EPA per pass, number 23 in pressure percentage. So a guy that has been under a lot of duress, to say the least. Only a 5.88 ADOT so far this season, but he's been somewhat accurate. Number 5 in on target rate. I know he's down Alec Pierce, but this Houston Texans secondary has been rubbish. Rubbish! Number 24 in dropback EPA defense so far this season. Singletary and Lassiter have been let down, to say the least. So I think the Colts, with a whole lot of Jonathan Taylor in the trenches and their vertical weapons and Ty Warren and Josh Downs and Keenan Allen, find a way to hand Houston another L. So that's one of my bold predictions. Two TDs from Daniel Jones and the Colts getting the win. And bonus time, Pat. Braylon Allen scores yet another touchdown for the J-E-T-S Jets. You can bet on that right now at plus 300 on BetMGM. They're taking on the Detroit Lions, who have been so craptastic in the trenches. How bad have they been? They're second to last in rush EPA defense to begin the season. They're giving up over 4.5 yards per carry. Allen is a red zone specialist. Hell, I wouldn't be at all surprised. The Jets push the Lions to the limit. But give me Braylon Allen anytime touchdown at plus 300. And then, again, Daniel Jones, 2+ passing touchdowns. And the Colts to win. Those are my whole Hail Marys ahead of a hot weekend of action.
1: Oh, baby, I like it. I don't know if I like the Colts, because I really love the Texans this weekend. So if you're right and I'm wrong, that's going to make me very sad, because I feel like I'm definitely going to bet the Texans to win this weekend. And I thought the Colts were going to be a disaster going into this season. So if they win this game, yeah, that was not, Patty would be a bit upset about that one. All right. I'll tell you what, though. I know a lot of people, probably Survivor Pool, a lot of people probably for your for some very popular parlay pieces, are going to be taking the Buffalo Bills on Sunday. And I feel like, Brad, this is a classic, like, WTF spot. Doesn't make any sense with what we've seen in the first 2 weeks of the season. I would, if they weren't 0-2 and the Bills weren't 2-0, honestly, I probably wouldn't even be taking them. I probably wouldn't be making this prediction. But how stupid and how NFL would it be and will it be when the LA Chargers walk into Buffalo and beat the Bills on Sunday as 7-point underdogs? You're never going to get the Chargers more desperate than they are on Sunday. And I know, trust me, I know Justin Herbert has looked horrendous so far through the first two games. The offensive line is brutal as it was last year, and they only have one injury going on right now. Although I did see that Rashawn Slater, Cole Strange, and Trey Pipkins all popped up on the injury report today. Trey Pipkins did not practice. The other two, Strange and Slater, were limited. So, look, either way, I could just see the Chargers winning this game. Buffalo's got all the momentum, but if there's ever maybe some old villains, a little bit of the rearing of the ugly head of Josh Allen red zone turnovers, I could see it happening on Sunday. And with the Chargers cannot go down to 0-3, I could just see them playing their best game so far in the first 3 weeks, which isn't a high bar to clear. But I could see the Bills maybe a little bit of a letdown. I still believe in Buffalo the rest of this season. But again, would not shock me if the Chargers win this game after they've looked like one of the worst teams in football through the first 2 weeks. So I say the Chargers walk into Buffalo, beat the Bills on Sunday. All right, let's get to ballsy producer. Yeah, I hate it too. And hopefully, hopefully I'm wrong, but I'd like to be wrong, because I did say the Chargers were going to miss the playoffs before the season started, but it would be very NFL for them to win that game on Sunday. Let's get to producer Brandon Combs. Combsy, what's your hump day Hail Mary?
2: hell with that offense not looking good. How is that defense going to stop Josh Allen and the Buffalo Bills? That would be my big question for that game. But no, look, my hump day Hail Mary, the Bears walk into Soldier Field with Case Keenum under center and win the game outright against the Philadelphia Eagles on Monday night. Bear the hell down. Ben Johnson will find a way to get it done. He is not afraid of with Case Keenum, that run game, the way that they ran all over Philly last year. Ben Johnson has a thing or two up his sleeve. I believe in Ben. And a bonus, since Monty didn't want to go, I'll give a bonus too, just like Brad did. Ole Miss money line against Florida. I don't know why Florida is favored in this game. That is an absolute joke. Look, I understand that Florida's running back has been going ape crap all over everybody. But Ole Miss has Trinidad Chambliss. They have Kawan Lacy. Like, this team is still damn good. And I know Kawan Lacy's hurt, and there's a question about his shoulder. I don't care. Ole Miss by 10 or more. Walk it up. Take it on the money line. Dave, you want to walk up the spread? You will get really good plus money if you start walking up the spread and taking Ole Miss minus 7 or Ole Miss minus 10.
3: All right, Combs. Jaden Baugh going to be looking to prove you wrong come this weekend after he had a buck 62 and 3 touchdowns against Auburn. By the way, I think you're a Bears homer. I think the Eagles are going to beat him on Monday night because it's Case Keenum.
2: Oh, that's rich. The guy who's been crying for 2 days about his football and his baseball team is going to call me the homer. You've been crying for 2 days for 5 hours each night about your damn teams, and you're going to call me a homer? Yeah, I'm a homer. I'm wearing a damn MVP Pete Crow Armstrong shirt. Yes, I love my Chicago teams. Doesn't make my takes any more wrong, and especially when it comes to college football. How we doing in our picks, Pat?
3: You're up by one.
0: Ooh.
3: Or you're up by two. I'm up by one in our NFL picks. You're up by two in the college football picks. So, well, I know what side I'll be on for in the swamp in Gainesville. All right, finally, let's get to our guy Lee DeLapp in our Westwood One studios. Lee, give us a Hail Mary for this weekend. What's a big, bold prediction that you got?
4: Oh, man, first game there in Cleveland. The Panthers are feeling themselves. Bryce Young's the best quarterback in the league, but the Cleveland Browns, first game at home, are going to exploit that running defense. Worst running defense in the league have let there be the most rushing yards and rushing touchdowns in the league. So how about Quinshon Judkins runs on it, gets 100-plus rushing yards, and not one, not two, but 3 rushing touchdowns for the win for the Cleveland Browns.
0: Wow. Woo!
5: Heck yeah.
2: Oh, my goodness.
0: Way we'll see.
3: Wow. Wow. I like it. I like it. And Bryce Young, yes, is QB. Bryce Young's QB1 in fantasy football so far, right, Brad?
5: QB2. QB2, baby. QB2. QB1 Josh Allen. Josh Allen.
3: Yeah, I was going to say Josh Allen's got to be number one. Okay. All right, that was bold. I'm taking the Chargers to beat the Bills. Brad says Daniel Jones, 2 touchdowns. Colts beat the Texans. He also says Braylon Allen scores another touchdown at 3-1. Combs says the Bears. By the way, another mistake you made, Combs. You know, you wouldn't say the Bears walk into Soldier Field. That's their home stadium. You would say they would walk into the opposing team's stadium. But either way, Combs says that the
2: I'll
3: Bears
2: say whatever
3: beat
2: I
3: the
2: wanna
3: Eagles.
2: Say. How about that?
3: Why would you, Pat? But I'm just saying you're wrong. Like, that's wrong. You don't say they walk into their own stadium. That's their own stadium.
5: I'm signing with Pat on this one. Yes.
3: Thank you.
2: I also wouldn't be shoveling out my car and talking to myself in third person either. But you know what? We all have our own things, Pat.
3: Wow, that's good memory by you. Combs also thinks Ole Miss as a field goal dog is going to beat Florida in the swamp. And then Lee's going the Brownies and Quinshon Judkins with 3 touchdowns to beat the Carolina Panthers. That was bold. That's Hump Day Hail Mary. Send us your Hump Day Hail Marys. One bold prediction you've got for this weekend, no matter the sport, 310-840-4910. When we come back, we'll play a little true or false for both the NFL and college football. He's Brad Evans. I'm Pat Boyle. 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
6: 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Just how the scriptwriters drew it up? 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
1: Hey! Hey! Hey! Welcome on back, Ben MGM Tonight, Westwood One Sports. He's Brad Evans. I'm Pat Boyle. Phone number to join the show, 310-840-4910. Programming note coming up in 15 minutes at the top of the hour, 8 p.m. Eastern. Doug Russell is going to join us, the Packers Radio Network pre- and post-game show host, to talk all things Green Bay Packers. Thursday night football, big game tomorrow to kick off week 3, Falcons and the Packers. And I'll steal a line out of the great Mike Francesa here. Brad, tomorrow, week 3, already, it's here. Can you believe it? I mean, we're rocking and rolling, man. We are rocking and rolling. 24 hours from now, week 3 will commence. I wanted to slow down.
2: I'm here for it.
1: I wanted.
2: And the Penix God is going to be on the field in uniform, hopefully, shaking off the rust and looking mighty fine.
1: Oh, yeah. Oh, I got a lot of thoughts on Michael Penix later on in the show. But let's get to some true or false, shall we? And I'm going to put, actually, before we get to some true or false, and I was going to put producer Brandon Combs on the spot, but we do have to get to a text message. But hopefully producer Brandon Combs is ready to delegate true or false here in just a couple of minutes. But first, 310-840-4910. We have a text message, and, you know, we were asking for hump day Hail Marys. We were asking for bold takes. I don't know if this was meant to be in the hump day Hail Mary segment, but this is a bold take regardless, and one that honestly, I'm just going to read it here. A 240 number, fittingly, they do not put in their name. Of course, wouldn't put their name on it. 240 is western half of Maryland in the D.C. suburbs. They text in, Pat, calf strains lead to torn Achilles, so prepare yourself. Talking about Aaron. Yeah. Talking about Aaron Judge.
2: Blasphemy.
1: That is blasphemous. Thank you. You don't need to tell me what calf strains can turn into, but yeah, I'm going to go ahead and not even allow that to enter my thought space. Possible worst case scenario with Aaron Judge. Now, that is a question, though. Like, should he be playing right field if he does play in the wild card series? That was the breaking news of this hour. Aaron Judge told Jorge Castillo of ESPN that he intends to play in the AL wildcard series next week against Boston after Aaron Boone all but ruled him out yesterday. So is he going to be playing right field? Would he be DHing? We talked about it yesterday, Brad, the possibility of losing either Ben Rice's bat, who just hit his 40th home run of the season, or Luis Garcia, who has been awesome. He's been amazing since the Yankees got him in the trade deadline. You would lose one of those bats if Aaron Judge has to DH because neither of those guys are playing right field. So that is definitely a debate, but I appreciate that 240. Yep. Thank you for basically telling me that I should be prepared for an Aaron Judge torn Achilles. Great. Yeah. Really, really great.
2: Depression. Tremendous.
1: Yeah. I'm not even going to let that enter my brain space. All right, let's get to some true or false here. Let's get producer Brandon Combs in the mix. Combsy, what's up?
3: What's going on, boys? PCA stepped to the plate with 40-40 on the line. Let's go, baby. Chasing history. All right, let's do some true or false here. We've got a limited amount of time left in the segment. Let's go. Among the elevated backup quarterbacks who are going to start in week 3, Jameis Winston is going to post the best statistical line of the group in his matchup at home against Tennessee. Brad, true or false?
2: True. I got faith in Jameis Winston kind of reverting to what he was in the past. And you might say, well, he was a guy that threw, 30 touchdown, 30 INTs. Yes, Jameis giveth and he certainly taketh away. He may have a couple of picks in the game, but I think he's going to have a couple of touchdowns as well. Malik Nabers is still this roster. So is Isaiah Likely. So is Darnell Mooney, who's decent in a pinch. This Giants team, again, their biggest flaw is on defense. I think Jameis Winston, a guy that only completed around 41% of his attempts in relief of Jackson Dart, is going to be a wee bit better with a week to prepare and against a lackluster middle-of-the-pack Tennessee Titans secondary. So among those elevated backups, you got Marcus Mariota, you got Case Keenum. I think Jameis Winston will have the best numerical output of the group.
1: Yeah, I agree. It's and it's not a really a high bar that is being set this weekend.
2: It's not.
1: It's not. And then here's the thing that could change. I'll change and I'll say Drew Lock if Sam Darnold doesn't play. But it feels like we're trending in the direction of Sam Darnold gearing up to play this weekend against the Commanders. So I would say Drew Lock if Drew Lock plays. But yeah, I mean, Marcus Mariota, they're playing the Seahawks defense. Like, good luck. Just good luck, buddy. Okay. And then the other one would be either Case Keenum or Tyson Bagent against the Eagles defense. So, I mean, Combs, you think they're going to win, but you don't think that either of those quarterbacks are going to be throwing for a ton of yards. Like they would win that game by running the crap out of the football and running for over 250 yards like they did against the Eagles last year. The Giants will want to run the football against the Titans for sure, but it would require Jameis Winston to be a hell of a lot more efficient than he was on Monday night against the Rams, and I don't think the Titans' defense is very good. So, yes, I do think Jameis would play the best out of any of the backup QBs that play this weekend.
3: Yeah, I think if you look at the best statistics, yes, it's going to be Jameis Winston. But I think that Case Keenum's the only one of those guys that's going to get a win this weekend. All right. The Penix God returns in spectacular fashion on Thursday in Green Bay. God, I hope he's good, Pat. Please be good. And he tosses at least two touchdowns in an ultra-tight affair at Lambeau. True or false, Pat?
1: True. It is going to be tight. Again, the Falcons are getting basically a touchdown tomorrow. I think they keep it close. Green Bay's offensive line is in shambles. The Packers' defense hasn't been that great either. So, yes, the Penix God will return in spectacular fashion. He will throw at least two touchdowns. One of them, maybe it goes on like a screen pass to Bijan. The other one will probably be a tremendous throw in a tight window to either Kyle Pitts or Drake London. And yes, the Falcons will keep it close. So true, the Dirty Birds, they will be gunning for win number one tomorrow night. I think it'll come down to whether or not they can finish in the closing minutes of that game tomorrow.
2: Remember, folks, if any part of the statement is false, the entire statement is false. And in this case, that applies. It's false. Now, I think it is going to be an ultra tight affair. I think it's going to be a compelling watch. I know we've had a number of lopsided games that have gone on, that have commenced in primetime television, except for the last one with the Colts being ultra competitive against Kansas City. I think it will come down to a single possession, but and Penix ain't throwing two touchdowns. Not in his first game back in eons. He's got accumulated rust and dust. I think he only throws one passing touchdown. And I pray it goes to Drake London, who needs to come alive. A guy that's been terribly underwhelming because his quarterback play has been deplorable. So I'm going to say false just because Penix only throws that one TD.
3: Yeah, I hope he lights him up because it's, you know, hashtag FTP. Every day. All right. College football. Oregon struggles continue. And they get beat on the road against USC. True or false, Brad?
2: Yeah, I think they're going to lose again. I think fight on. The Trojans are going to be able to take care of business against the Oregon Ducks. They're going to be turned into foie gras yet again. You look at USC. I know USC, not the greatest defensive team. Number 99 in the country in EPA per play defense, with their top 10 in EPA per play offense. And that Oregon offense has been lackluster, to say the least. Number 84 in EPA per play offense. Dante Moore has been a disappointment. SC gets the win against the Ducks.
1: This game stinks. I don't trust either of these teams, but I think USC is complete paper tigers. I think they are super fraudulent. I'll actually take Oregon to win this game on the road on Saturday night. 310-840-4910. When we come back, we're going to preview this Thursday night football game tomorrow and get all the insights on the first 2 weeks of the season for Green Bay, because it's been a lackluster start for the Packers. Doug Russell joins us next, the Packers Radio Network pre and post show host. I'm Pat Boyle. He's Brad Evans. This is Ben.
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